0: and increase the likelihood of a crash. Major League Baseball is in early talks to have players compete in the 2028 Los Angeles Olympics. Dave Packer, ABC News.
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4: For the rest of your Tuesday, cloudy, humid, a thunderstorm, low 73, less humid with sunshine and clouds for Wednesday, breezy, a high 91, tomorrow night, low 64, clouds and sun, breezy, a thunderstorm, Thursday, high 87, Friday, mostly sunny, a high 81, and a high 76 on Saturday. I'm AccuWeather's Andy Robb on Southern Maine's official weather station, News Radio 98.5 FM and AM 560 WGAN.
5: He's here. He's here. 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
6: Don't forget, we'll take calls at the bottom of the hour, 877-381-3811, 877-381-3811. Donnie Douche and the Morning Schmo went at it a little bit on MSLSD this morning. I can't tell who stands where. Maybe I need to listen to this with you, Alta, to figure this out. Let's go to Cut 10. Go.
7: I'm just telling you, you asked why did this happen. You know what? Some people need to put a mirror up against themselves and say sometimes taking an absolutist view.
8: I'm not an absolutist.
7: And turning a blind eye to the suffering that's going on out there.
8: Not turning a blind eye.
7: I mean, it's okay for you, it's for you to look at Gaza and say that's horrifying.
8: By the way, it is
7: horrifying. I look at the girls who were killed on the first day of the war, and I'm still horrified as an American.
8: And I am horrified that innocent Gazans getting killed. What I'm saying is that Israel, who's prosecuting a war, is under a different level of volume of attention and criticism and volume that we've never seen with any other country or religion. That's it. I'm not defending Netanyahu.
7: Let me just say, you rest assured that the day, the week, the month after the polls are closed this fall, the top three issues will be costs. It will not be Israel. It will not be Palestine. It will not be foreign countries. It will be costs.
6: So, Rich, what do you make of this? Douche here is basically saying the attacks on Israel really out of line, and Scarborough seems to be saying no. Am I wrong? Correct? And then he said, and by the way, don't worry about it, because by Election Day, the issue will be costs. He might be right about that. But really? Wow. Scarborough has gone so hard left. Listen to this one about ICE. ICE has an impossible job because local law enforcement is told not to help ICE. So they are, like, under assault. They have trouble finding people who need to be removed. And if there is a mishap or there is an accident or somebody does something wrong, again, it gets an enormous amount of attention. Like, it's so out of line with what's going on in the country. Cut 11, go.
7: No doubt about it. They are turning hometowns in America into kill zones.
6: Okay, stop. You know, that is so disgraceful. They're turning them into kill zones. That is so disgraceful. Do you really have to hit the bottom of the sewer to appeal to your TV and radio audience like this? Kill zone? You want to see kill zones? Look at any major city during the course of a weekend, particularly Chicago or Detroit. Kill zones? That's sick. And they hear this on MSLSD, MS Now. I thought they were going to change that. It hasn't changed at all. Then you got this guy, Angus King, who's a so-called independent, but he's a left-wing Democrat from Maine. Because a person, apparently, I don't know if they were killed, if it was an accident, the investigation's underway in Maine and so forth and so on, but they hate ICE. The reason they hate ICE really has nothing to do with this. They hate ICE because they don't want to deport illegal aliens. Because the Democrats did their dirty work, and that is that. Angus King, Cut 12, go.
9: The larger question, John, is why do we have these guys on our streets? Why are they in Biddeford, Maine?
6: You want to know why we have these guys on our streets? Because a-hole like you allowed the illegal aliens on our streets. Now, when a-holes like this guy don't talk about what illegal aliens are doing on our streets, what they're doing to our people, what they're doing to our kids, what they're doing to our women, what they're doing, period, and everything's out of context and they only highlight the things they want to highlight, that's how you get propaganda like this. If we remove ICE from the streets and remove the cops, because that's what the left really wants, then the Democrats can create their own police state. Then they'll have their illegal aliens. Then they'll have their Marxists and their Islamists. Then they'll have the country they want. It won't be this country. It'll be a different country. Go ahead.
9: False. They've talked, you've heard over and over and over, that it's all about the worst of the worst. Well, they were in Maine in the winter.
6: The worst of the worst. Ladies and gentlemen, is that what our law says? You can only deport the worst of the worst. Is that what it says? You can only deport the worst of the worst. Is that what our law says? No, that's not what our law says. If you're here illegally, you get deported. And there's all kinds of laws relating to people being deported. You don't have to commit an additional crime, a heinous crime. The worst of the worst. If you're here illegally, you get deported. That's the way it is. Dumbass Democrats, go ahead.
9: Crackdown, if you will, arrested over 200 people. About 19 or 20 of those people had some kind of criminal record. 90% had no criminal record.
6: So what, you jerk? They're here illegally. You don't get to stay. You don't have to have an additional criminal record. Listen to this guy. I've gone through these laws before on TV and radio till I'm blue in the face. I didn't pass them. Congress passed them and prior presidents signed them. You don't get to stay here if you don't commit a violent crime. You're to be removed. So that's the standard for the Democrats, you see? And so they hate ICE because ICE is supposed to remove illegal immigrants. The test isn't whether they've committed an additional crime. About 19 of 20 of those people had some kind of criminal record. 90% had no criminal record. They're here illegally. 100% of them should have been removed. That's the standard, you jerk.
2: Go ahead.
9: The worst of the worst.
6: Shut up, you moron, and you are a moron. Then we have Nirav Shah running to replace Plattner. Oh, Nirav Shah, that's probably a real good one right there, Mr. Producer. Nirav Shah running to replace Plattner. I don't even know if it's a female or a male. I guess we're about to find out. Cut 13, go.
10: ICE in its current form has shown itself incapable of doing its job. So the very first thing we should be doing is zeroing out its budget.
6: You see, the Democrats do not want illegal aliens deported, period. ICE is the enemy. ICE is the enemy. Anybody who supports ICE is the enemy. I mean, you heard Scarborough use the most provocative language imaginable. This is what all Democrats do, whether they're elected Democrats, whether on television or radio. Just disgusting. Absolutely disgusting. Yeah. Then we have the DSA all over TV now. Ashiq Siddiqui. Notice these are all first, second generation people. Not all, a lot of them. Some of them are homegrown nitwits, I guess. The DSA co-chair, Democratic Socialists of America. And they have an IQ of about 12, and they have, like, no experience doing anything. Here's Ashiq Siddiqui on C-SPAN today. Cut 14, go.
11: So there's been a lot of propaganda since the Cold War and Red Scares in the United States, where very powerful people in the United States felt threatened by the politics we represent. So that's why, a lot of people never learned about the history of Democratic Socialism.
6: You know, a lot of people never learned about the history of socialism. How about the history of communism? I learned a lot about that. As you little punk ass, as you live in capitalist country and you benefit from a capitalist country, your clothing, your food, the roof over your head, the stupid glasses on that stupid face of yours, oh yeah, yeah, all come from capitalist system. Capitalist system, and I bet when you go to the doctor, you want the best doctor you can get, right, right, I think I did, yeah, I think so. So they live on the capitalist system, and they preach what they call socialism, which is really communism. Go ahead.
11: In states, and that it was organized workers who pushed for things like a 40-hour work week or ending child labor. And these are things
6: organized
11: that...
6: Organized workers, that's like 120 years old, isn't it, Mr. Producer? I think we've had unions for 120 years. And they push for the 40-hour work week. But you want a 32-hour work week. Don't you? There's a lot of people who work more than 40 hours. They run their own little businesses. They don't get a paycheck. Every day is a new day. My parents never worked a 40-hour week. They worked 80 hours a week. And they ran a small store. They ran a nursery school. A day camp. I remember when my parents would wake up at 6 in the morning and they get home at 9 at night, working all damn day long. They weren't organized. They didn't have a union. They didn't have any of those things. They just worked to make sure their family was taken care of. And they never got rich. That was okay. They raised their kids. They did what good Americans do, what great Americans do. They contributed to society, they paid their taxes, they followed the law, because that's what Americans do. That's what Americans do. Everybody doesn't have a 40-hour work week. Some people have much more. They're not organized. But you ought to be organized. Shut up, you little jerk. Oops, almost did it. Yeah, I'll be right back.
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0: Ashley Siddiqui, Democratic Socialists of America co-chair, more on C-SPAN today. You notice how these people are being mainstreamed? You notice how they're being mainstreamed? Cut 15, go.
1: We think the basic necessities of life should be run as public goods and not for private profits.
0: Okay, shut up, little fella. The basic necessities of goods should be run as public goods, not for corporate profits. We have more small businesses in this country than major corporations. That's number one. Number two, we do a pretty damn good job in this country of providing basic necessities to more people than any other country on the face of the earth. In fact, we're so good at it that we even export basic necessities to other societies. Why would we exchange what we have built in this country over 250 years for what they have in other countries that doesn't work? Why would we do that, America? I wish I could debate people like this. I really do. Maybe we're going to try and get one of these reprobates on the program, Mr. Producer. You know what I mean? Not a bad idea, right? Yeah. All right, let's take some calls, shall we? Dan, Cooperstown, New York. How are you, Dan?
2: I'm good, Mark. Good to talk to you.
0: Thank you.
2: I was just chiming in about the, you know, aortic dissection, which I went through less than a year ago myself. And it is brutal. And if I didn't have, I'd never lost consciousness. And I think that's what, you know, the death nail is. Because once you're out unconscious, before they can actually determine what's going on, you know, it's too late because it happens so quickly.
0: It says here you had surgery within 15 minutes. How did you get that to the hospital so fast and so forth?
2: I was just amazing. I was standing one of my, I have a horse rescue upstate New York, and I was standing in one of my pastures, and it felt like, I don't know how to equate it, like I got stabbed in the chest by or hit by lightning or something, and I grabbed hold of the end of my tractor and got a grip on it, walked out to the front of my house and called my neighbor, and he was here in 3 minutes, took me directly to the hospital. And they did an x-ray and had me in surgery almost instantly. You know, a small percentage of people with this are that lucky. And if you looked, I looked at the x-ray after the fact, and it looks like a blowout in the tire.
0: How do they even fix it, I wonder?
2: I can't even wrap my head around this. They do the old school open heart surgery. They split you in half like a lobster tail.
0: Yeah, I've had that.
2: And take your heart out.
0: Out of your chest,
2: and
0: yeah.
2: Put you on a pump. And they work on your heart, and the cardiologist the next day is explaining to me, you know, I had your heart right in my hands like a softball, and we, you know, there's a procedure they do to wrap it with synthetic stuff. And I tell you, wasn't that, the idea of it is horrific, but having gone through it, I was up and walking around the next day.
0: Mm-hmm. Well, it's good to have you back. How long ago was it?
2: This was the next day in ICU. I was listening to talk radio on my phone, and that's the day that Charlie Kirk got shot.
0: Oh, wow.
2: So it was less than a year ago. Holiday. It's just like September will be the 1 year.
0: All right, Dan. And, well, we're glad you're doing well. And God bless you, my friend. You take care of yourself. We're not going to go to line two, Mr. Producer. I don't think that's particularly useful. Let's go to Neil, Brooklyn, New York, the great WABC. We spent a lot of time in Brooklyn the last weekend. How are you?
3: Hey, good evening, Mark. I'm glad you came and survived in one piece, your trip to Brooklyn.
0: Yes.
3: It's not always
0: Heights
3: that easy.
0: Crown Heights is pretty safe, to be perfectly honest with you. Go right ahead.
3: Well, not for Yankel Rosenbaum, it wasn't. But anyway.
0: No, it wasn't, but it is today. I was there and spent a lot of time on the streets.
3: Okay, so I want to talk about this World Cup for a second, Mark. You know, a million Europeans who are steeped in socialism, communism, and even in the case of Great Britain, like a Muslim theocracy, came to this country for the World Cup, and they're all going back to Europe as an army of mini Tocquevilles. You know, Alexis de Tocqueville, for people who aren't familiar. If you watch
0: No, I confused him with Frank de Tocqueville. Have you heard of Frank de Tocqueville?
3: No, I was just speaking for, you know...
0: Just kidding. Go ahead.
3: So, have you watched these videos, Mark, of all these testimonials of people running across America for the first time?
0: Mm-hmm.
3: They're amazing, right? So, you know, these people are experiencing our freedoms for the first time. The food, the landscape, the AC, the charm, the open roads, the guns, the beer, our free speech, and, you know, the incredible variety that we have in stores, you know, which kind of harkens me to, you know, your stories about, like, iPencil and that kind of thing.
0: Right.
3: And they are talking about how they've been lied to by the Bolshevik media their entire lives in Europe.
0: You're right.
3: And all I want to say is, you know, this phenomenon is a gift to any halfway enterprising consultant who can manage to package this for the midterms and even beyond. Because no American could feel like a guilty lump of doo-doo when they see these testimonials.
0: Now, you make a great point, and instead we get these DSA fools on C-SPAN and elsewhere in our country telling us how lousy it is here. And when they're not getting pushback, and it's driving me crazy. It really is. It's not hard to push back. Basic necessities of life should be run as a public good. Really? We'll all starve today. Thanks. Great call. We'll be right back.
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7: One person reported dead and a search for two missing in the San Francisco Bay near Alcatraz Island, where a pontoon boat sank today after a reported vessel fire. 19 people were said to be on board. ICE ordered to pause all traffic stops after agents shot and killed a man in Biddeford, Maine, Monday morning. ABC's Victor Oquendo is there.
8: Sources tell ABC News ICE officers will get new training. Orders are, Tom Homan says the pause will be short, but it comes as hundreds in Maine protested the killing of 26-year-old Johann Sebastian Guerrero from Colombia.
7: President Trump backed off his one-day-old threat to impose a 20% tax on cargo transiting the Strait of Hormuz. Meanwhile, a U.S. blockade on Iranian ships and ports has been reimposed. Investigators in Jackson County, Mississippi, are asking for the public's help as they try to build a timeline in the lead-up to Nolan Wells' death, after the teen failed to return from a July 4th boating trip with friends. This is ABC News.
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10: Did I ever tell you I hate the Goo Goo Dolls? 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
10: Hi, it's Matt from the WGAN Morning News. Tomorrow we're going to be back, and I'll be catching up with our Eye on Politics team. 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Also, we want you to tell us, do you think that the ICE shooting in Biddeford was justified or unjustified? 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
12: For the rest of your Tuesday, cloudy, humid, a thunderstorm, low 73, less humid with sunshine and clouds for Wednesday, breezy, a high 91, tomorrow night, low 64, clouds and sun, breezy, a thunderstorm, Thursday, high 87, Friday, mostly sunny, a high 81, and a high 76 on Saturday. I'm AccuWeather's Andy Robb on Southern Maine's official weather station, News Radio 98.5 FM and AM 560 WGAN.
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1: 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Folks, don't wait. I'm quite serious about this. Okay, let's continue. Let's go to Bill, Pittsburgh, Pennsylvania, the great WJAS. Bill, how are you, sir? Go right ahead, please.
2: Hello, Mark. Mark, I'm so pleased that you're talking always about getting rid of Islam. Well, I want to give you two principles in the Constitution directly that will support the constitutional removal. Article 6, number 1, says the supreme law of our land is to be our Constitution, and so forth. But Sharia law, mosque Islam recognize a different supreme law. Theirs is theocratic, it's Allah. Article 4 to the states, very important. It says the United States government is to guarantee each state a republican form of government and protect them from invasion. Well, mosques are the beachhead for Sharia law. And their goal is to change the republican form of government to their theocratic government.
1: Those are great points. Those are very, very good points.
2: On which law can be built, and you're the one to publicize that.
1: Yeah, I think you're right. I think you make a great point, actually. Good call, Bill. Very, very good point. Let's go to Zach, Mount Juliet, Tennessee. Sirius XM Satellite. How are you, Zach?
3: Hi, great one. Thank you for taking my call. You're so right. These illegal aliens, I mean, just by being here, they're breaking the law. So why does Trump always have to lie and say we're getting rid of the worst, and they're all murderers and rapists? Why can't he just be honest about it?
1: I don't know if he's lying. It's a little harsh. But I don't know if he always says that either, because after all, it's his DHS, and it's his ICE that's trying to round up these people and remove them despite the objections from the Democrats. I'm not aware that he's only removing criminals, though.
3: Calls them murderers and rapists. When would he ever do that?
1: When would he ever do
3: Are
1: what?
3: Are you joking?
1: When would he ever do what? I'm sorry. What did
3: you say? Murderers and.
1: First of all, you're a little hostile. We're having a conversation. I'm not joking. He is trying to remove the worst of the worst, but he's also removing others. And he's removed, well, I think like 2 million.
3: Hey, I got my Doge rebate check today.
1: Hey, are you joking, man? You, Joe, you got your Doge rebate check? That's cool. This guy's a lip. Get the hell off my phone, you schmo. There you go. He's a joke. Don't you think, Mr. Producer? I can tell the attitude, the snarky attitude. The guy's got two brain cells to rub together. Hey, I got my Doge check. It didn't add up to anything. Hey. And what is he, a joke to Trump with the joke? I got it. And he'd be the first one jumping up and down, wouldn't he? Jumping up and down for the illegal immigrants. Pat, Terryville, Connecticut, SiriusXM Satellite. How are you, Pat?
4: I'm doing well. Thank you for what you do. The last caller, illegal is illegal. It doesn't end with that.
1: You're right. I'm with you.
4: And illegally, basically, the prosecutor, special prosecutor, looking at Trump, he broke laws, and they still have nothing on him. This man has been vetted. Trump has been vetted every which way from Sunday. When are they going to stop and just realize he's the president? It's his
1: never.
4: Agenda.
1: They're never going to stop. Never going to stop. They can't help themselves. They are nuts. They are obsessed. And here's the deal. They have to go through him to get to us, you see? And so that's what they want to do. They really hate the country. I'm being honest. They hate the so-called middle class that they say they support. They hate our businesses. They hate our accomplishments. They hate our history. They're Marxists and Islamists. It's what they are. And, Mr. Prezuz, let's see if we can get that guy on, the one what I just played the clip with, who was on C-SPAN, whatever his name is. I can't remember. Siddique. Let's try and get Siddique on. I'm sure it won't be pretty, but we'll give it a shot anyway. All right, my friend, I want to thank you for your call as well. We appreciate it. Let's see, where are we here? Let us go to Howard, Potomac, Maryland, on the Mark Levin app. Howard, how may I help you?
5: Hi there, Mark. I've got a question and a comment, if we have time for both. The question initially is, the president... I don't know if defer is the right word, but he always talks about the Gulf states and seems to, you know, be influenced by what they think. And I don't mean that in a negative way. Do you think that any other president
1: will have
5: that? Well,
1: I'm not that hot on him, quite frankly.
5: Okay. And then the other... Do I think any other president will have the type of relationship with the Gulf states that President Trump has?
1: Look, the Gulf states... The extent they have a relationship with us, it's because they believe it benefits them. That's the nature of these monarchies, these dictatorships, these Islamists. They think it benefits them. And to the extent they think it'll benefit them, yes, it'll keep up. But at some point, it's certainly something that drives me. They need to be exposed for what they're doing to our country. They're doing grave damage, not all of them. I think the UAE is amongst them probably the best. There's a few others, but Saudi Arabia is nefarious. Qatar is pure evil. The regime in Turkey is pure evil. The regime in Pakistan is pure evil. These are very, very bad actors.
5: Can I make another point?
1: Yes, sir.
5: In terms of exposing the socialist communists, so to speak,
1: yeah,
5: it seems to me there should be ads on the internet, every other place where, you know, the people who believe in that kind of stuff are, that show, I mean, the best testimonials are the people who have come from those countries and how bad it is. And why aren't there ads and other stuff that show empty shows?
1: Well, ads by whom? Who's going to pay for these ads? I mean, you just don't have ads. I mean,
5: Well, not not necessarily ads, but just to expose them, that's all. It seems like it's the easiest thing to do, and I'm not sure they're doing it.
1: Well, I don't know who's there. Who's supposed to be doing it?
5: I guess
1: this is always the question I have when people say we need to do this or they need to do that. Who?
5: The PACs, the people who are
1: I know PAC political action committees are for electing people. They're not necessarily for exposing one group or another. Maybe they should, but I think we should be able to take these people on directly. We live in the greatest country on the face of the earth. We live in the lap of luxury, even though people don't seem to think we do. We have air conditioning, we have heating, we have automobiles, we have the roof over our head. I'm talking about the vast, overwhelming majority of Americans. Things can be tight, things can be challenging, things can be difficult, things can be awful at times. There's not a society on the face of the earth where that's not the case. The difference is in America, you can brush yourself off, pick yourself up, and give it another shot. In most other countries, you can't. And for all the BS about how we treat people and so forth, we can't, you know, we have huge problems keeping people out of this country. Huge problems. So even the ones who are here preaching Islam, preaching Marxism, they came here because they wanted to come here. They don't have to be here. They can leave, but they don't want to leave. Thank you for your call. We'll be right back.
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0: 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David, Pompano Beach, Florida, Sirius XM Satellite. How are you?
1: I'm fine. How are you doing, Mark?
0: Okay, buddy. Thank you.
1: Yeah. What I called about was the fact that sometimes I go to the Philippines, and over there, you have to be a citizen to own property over there. You can you can own a building, but you cannot own the land. And sometimes I think it would be a good idea to do the same thing here, keep these people, these Chinese and everybody, from coming over here and buying up our farmland and everything.
0: No, you mean the Chinese government? Well, I'm with you on that. Chinese government shouldn't be buying up our farmland, especially land near our military bases. This is what I mean. This is all common sense. Are we the only ones with common sense? Do you have to have common sense outside of Washington, D.C.? I really don't get it. I don't know why Islamists are being brought into this country or allowed into this country, not being removed from this country. I don't know why the communist Chinese can buy our land, including land right next to military bases. Am I missing something? I mean, this is common sense stuff. Yeah, I don't know, David, but I thank you for your call. Oh, yes. Oh, yes. Oh, yes. There's a lot going on in this country, a lot good, by the way. But these other things that are destructive of the country, the enemy within is getting more and more powerful, more and more brazen. And the enemy within is helped with, you know, American-born enemies within who are brainwashed. If we don't confront it, we're going to lose to it. We're going to be devoured by it. That's the bottom line. And one of the things we need to do is to explain to the American people, look around you, look at all the magnificence that exists. Look at the freedom that permeates our society. Look at the things you get to do and buy and achieve and so forth and so on. That is not the case in the rest of the world. It's just not. And so when you have these reprobates, these malcontents, these miscreants, giving us the usual pablum about communism, I mean, you got to respond to it. You got to be able to push it back. And we're going to try and bring one of these people on Friday, aren't we, Mr. Producer? That's right.

0: That's right. It'll be a pinata. But nonetheless, we're going to do it. And they're almost like zombies. We want the government to make sure that the sustenance of the people is provided for equally. We don't believe there should be billionaires. We reject the oppressors. We are the oppressed. Why are things so expensive? They should be cheaper. In fact, much should be free. Yes, we're the imperialist colonialists. We don't own the land here. So why don't they leave? You don't own the land here? No. Well, then get out. Well, you know, I kind of like it. You know, I'm the revolution. You know, they're self-righteous little bastards, too. We're here to correct things. We're leading a revolution. Okay, in the meantime, get the hell off my land. In fact, get off the Indians' land. In fact, just get out of here. And people come here with names that, you know, they're from... ancestors are from, 10,000 miles away. This isn't your land. So who are you? I'm Sequeth. Sequeth. Yeah, I'm Sequeth. Yeah, this isn't your land. Get the hell out of my country. And then we have these senators saying, look at this. Look at this. 19 out of 20 of the people who were removed committed crimes, but the other 200, they didn't commit crimes. They're here illegal. They didn't commit crimes. We shouldn't be deporting them. Since when do we change our immigration laws? Since when did that happen? Since never. These people are not hard to unravel, to dissect. And so we'll try and get a few of these brainiacs on the program here. And they can tell us how the world works, you know, how you make money, how you create jobs. The government, the government. We salute our armed forces, police officers, firefighters, emergency personnel, our truckers, ICE. We love you, ICE. That's right. The men and women in Ukraine, the men and women in Israel, the men and women in Persia. We haven't forgotten you. And you, the American.
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5: From ABC News, I'm Dave Packer. One person reported dead and a search for two missing in the San Francisco Bay near Alcatraz Island, where a pontoon boat sank today after a reported vessel fire. San Francisco Fire Chief Dean Chris

0: been.
1: We are going to continue for hours to make sure that we find these two missing people, if possible.
0: 19 people were said to be on board. President Trump backing off has announced 20% toll on ships going through the Strait of Hormuz and declaring the U.S. is renewing its blockade in the strait after another day of strikes between the U.S. and Iran. ABC's Karen Travers has more from D.C.
2: That blockade had been lifted because of the deal that the U.S. and Iran signed last month. The president said, "I gave them a chance," referring to Iran, but we have seen those continued strikes by Iran at commercial ships in the Strait of Hormuz. And now we've seen CENTCOM say that there have been another round of U.S. strikes aimed at degrading Iran's capabilities to attack commercial ships in the strait.
0: Two Supreme Court justices appearing before Congress, ABC's Jay O'Brien with what they asked for.
3: Justices Amy Coney Barrett and Elena Kagan pleading for more security funding, saying they face an alarming rise in threats. Barrett describing how she explained her bulletproof vest to her 12-year-old son.
4: He wanted to know what it was and why I had it, and I didn't know how to respond because maybe I lack imagination, but I didn't expect that performing this service was going to put me in the position of explaining to my children what a bulletproof vest was and why I had to wear one.
3: And Barrett describing a swatting incident at her home just last month.
0: Taco Bell now removing some items as a precaution amid a nationwide parasitic outbreak. Thousands of people in more than 30 states suffering a severe intestinal illness. In the Senate,
5: do you solemnly swear?
0: The late Senator Lindsey Graham's sister, Darlene Graham, was sworn in today to her brother's Senate seat after being appointed by South Carolina's governor. You're listening to ABC News.
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0: Houston's district attorney is formally launching an investigation into an ICE-involved shooting death last week.
8: For now, the Office of Inspector General for DHS is running the investigation into the shooting death of Lorenzo Salgado Araujo 1 week ago. Harris County Commissioner Rodney Ellis says the fox is guarding the henhouse.
9: We cannot ask the public to take ICE or DHS at their word.
8: Ellis is asking his fellow commissioners to approve funding for the local district attorney to conduct an investigation separate from the federal probe. Jim Ryan, ABC News.
0: New York Governor Kathy Hochul has signed an executive order blocking new large data centers for up to a year to protect the environment and energy grid.
10: Bring your own power or pay a premium to use the grid, because I already have a shortage of power for the existing businesses and our hardworking New Yorkers who are paying through the nose in utility bills. I can't say they're going to be charged more because of the existence of these companies.
0: The order also directs regulators to create standards that address environmental impacts, energy demand, and water usage. A bipartisan panel in Wisconsin finds that Elon Musk likely broke state law when he handed out $1 million checks to voters in the 2025 state Supreme Court election. Two-time Olympic gold medalist Suni Lee announced on Instagram that she is officially returning to competitive gymnastics. The 23-year-old calls it more than a comeback. The next summer games are in 2028 in Los Angeles. Dave Packer, ABC News.
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5: For the rest of your Tuesday, cloudy, humid, a thunderstorm, low 73, less humid with sunshine and clouds for Wednesday, breezy, a high 91, tomorrow night, low 64, clouds and sun, breezy, a thunderstorm, Thursday, high 87, Friday, mostly sunny, a high 81, and a high 76 on Saturday. I'm AccuWeather's Andy Robb on Southern Maine's official weather station, News Radio 98.5 FM and AM 560 WGAN.
11: Hi, it's Matt from the WGAN Morning News. Tomorrow we're going to be back and I'll be catching up with our Eye on Politics team. We'll be talking about the ICE shooting in Biddeford, as well as the race to replace Graham Plattner for the Democratic nomination for U.S. Senate. Also, we want you to tell us, do you think that the ICE shooting in Biddeford was justified or unjustified? 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

0: I'm John Batchelor. Liz Peek reports for her column on The Hill, reports for her column on Fox News, much on Fox Business. We're here to celebrate Paris and France taking the day off for Bastille Day. At the same time, we're here to celebrate the American economy because here in midsummer, it looks positive, very positive. I hold back from a stronger word because I'm superstitious. Liz, a very good evening to you. Yes, they're not working in Paris. They have their Bastille Day, but we're working here in America, especially small businesses, which I've been trained to believe is the future of America. All the hiring happens in small businesses. All the future magnates start with small businesses. And the anecdotes and the statistics show that small business is doing very well. Is that reflected in your measure of what is reported to the American people, that the economy is strong? Good evening to you.
1: Good evening, John. I think that small business owners are relieved that the tariff threat that was such a prominent issue a year ago has abated. They're certainly got to be cheered by the fact that prices overall, as measured by the CPI, are coming down. And of course, energy is key among those. And some companies, you know, any company that has to do with logistics and moving goods around, any company that's using tremendous amounts of energy, gasoline, diesel fuel, the Iran war has certainly been an issue. But, you know, even though hostilities have resumed, at least so far, oil prices are certainly way below where they were at the set of the war, the outset of the war. And I think higher, lower than they were expected to be if the conflict continued, which it has done. Clearly, the big economic news today was the inflation report, which came in better than expected on every level. It was down month to month. It was expected to be down 0.2%. It was down 0.4%. And it wasn't all energy. It certainly heavily reflected the fact that oil prices have come down and gasoline prices have come down. But it also, the core was also down month to month and better than expected. So I think markets are going to be cheered by that. Investors are going to be cheered. And frankly, small business owners are also going to be happy because it probably means that interest rates are not going up anytime soon. The Fed has really no excuse to raise rates if inflation is on a downward trajectory. And you and I have talked about this so many times, but with a new Fed chair, everyone is watching very carefully to see what his reaction is going to be to the latest reports, the kind of current reports. And I would think this gives Kevin Warsh breathing room. He is addressing, he addressed Congress this morning and, you know, was, and sounds very much like the inflation hawk that everybody has thought he was. But again, I don't think there's anything in the report that we saw today that's going to lead him to, argue for a rate hike. There's just no excuse for that with core and overall inflation coming down more than expected.
0: Anecdotes on small business. I have a shop in Kent, Connecticut, where I shop for books, a house of books. It's retail price, so you can pay more than $35 for a new issue of a new book. Yeah, I asked, I waited in for summertime because I'm there every Sunday right after church. And that's a good measure of the enthusiasm. The report from the counter is that business is terrific and has been since Christmas. Terrific. And that small business, everybody knows in the surrounding area, if you want a book, Amazon will give it to you at 4 a.m. and they'll take $8 or $9 off of it. But the bookstore is doing well. All right. Why? Everybody who left Manhattan in the pandemic shops in Kent, Connecticut, I think. The other anecdote is an ice cream parlor that's opened in Pawling, New York, across the line in Dutchess County. A new ice cream parlor with high-end ice cream. Very good, with all these cone selections. I had no idea, Liz, what's going on with cones. It's like a boutique of cone specialty. Some are dipped in chocolate. Some are dipped in colors I've never seen before. Sometimes you can have a sugar cone. There are other cones. I think there are even cones for people on diets. I mean, I don't know. It went on for quite some time. The store is doing very well, and it charges a lot of money for two scoops and three scoops. You get a lot of ice cream. And so I have books and ice cream doing very well. That's my comment, comment on America's economy. How do you look at it in suburbia?
1: Well, I think the positive thing about that, of course, is that those businesses are doing well. And it reflects discretionary purchases. I mean, my husband would argue ice cream is not a discretionary purchase. It's a staple. But there are a lot of people who would think that going to a high-priced ice cream store is not really necessarily something they have to do every day. But I think you're right. And by the way, it just sort of pops into my head. Your stories are kind of reinforcing everyone's confusion about the latest jobs report, which, as you remember, wasn't very good. In particular, it showed really weak hiring from hospitality. And, from what you're saying, but also because of the World Cup nationally, taking your anecdote and kind of going nationwide, people are out. People are thronging restaurants and cafes and so forth. And I particularly with the upsurge in tourism because of the World Cup, I find the report that came out most recently on jobs completely unintelligible and probably not very trustworthy. So my conclusion is, reading from what you're talking about, the anecdotal evidence, which I corroborate, certainly my summer residency in Nantucket, suggests that everybody in the world is doing very well because, boy, are things hopping there. But I'm in New York today, and even here, going out to dinner last night, the restaurants are full, people are out on the streets, they're shopping. It's a very positive outlook. And I think we're seeing that in consumer sentiment. We're seeing it, again, going back to small business sentiment, is definitely up. People are expecting better sales, which is normally in the NFIB surveys, kind of whatever's happening now is extrapolated into the future. But, these companies, the small businesses, ticked up in the last month on their expectations of hiring, their expectations of better sales ahead and so forth and so on. So your anecdotes are really in line, I think, with what's going on across the country. And John, remember, there's been such a blizzard of activity and information in this Trump administration. We kind of tend to lose sight of the primary sort of goalposts that the Trump administration set in term one and also in term two. What are those? It is providing a pathway for businesses, big and small, to do well. I mean, if you had to credit President Trump with one thing, it is the urge to reduce regulations, which I think for small businesses in particular is gigantic because they can't afford the phalanx of lawyers and so forth that they have to be hired to deal with all the red tape thrown up in a lot of states and thrown up nationally under Joe Biden and under Barack Obama. So with deregulation and, let's face it, lower taxes. I mean, go back to the big, beautiful bill, which Republicans weirdly refuse to run on or campaign on because they're so scared someone's going to accuse them of lowering taxes for the rich. Well, the rich in a lot of cases turn out to be small businesses. The incentives for investment were huge in that report. And again, that redounds very much in that bill. Redounds very much to the benefit of small business owners. So there's a lot for small business managers and owners to be positive about. It's been a little bit obscured by the fog of war, I think. Were it not for that, I think you would have had pretty clear sailing for these companies, for the last year and a half.
0: Banks are doing very well as well. Let's mention in a minute this. Morgan has reported high end. Was that expected? Banks
1: was expected to do well, but they're doing better than expected. J.P. Morgan's report was just extraordinary. But Bank of America, everybody else is doing well. Look, financial fees are are moving. Pretty much every activity you can think of related to these big Wall Street banks is up, and they're doing extremely well.
0: Yes, just remember the old warning: if you have to ask the price, you can't afford it. Liz Peek for The Hill, for Fox News. We're going to turn to politics because it turns out both parties have challenges for the midterm, and not from each other. But first, how to listen on the go. Sea Crane's wind-up emergency radio, the CC Radio Solar with Bluetooth, is a great radio for those inevitable powerless times. It features an oversized solar panel, built-in LED flashlight, and battery strength meter. 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I'm John Batchelor, and I'll be right back with Liz Peek.
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0: I'm John Batch with Elizabeth Peake of The Hill, a columnist of Fox News, a columnist much on Fox Business. We turn to the two parties. Yes, of course, with the Republican Party, it is clear that MAGA, the core allegiance to the President of the United States, is extremely unhappy with forever war, especially because the President campaigned against them during the election of 24, and it appears that we are involved in something that looks like a forever war now. However, I learned yesterday from a lengthy presentation by Rahm Emanuel, who is spirited and exciting and running for president, clearly, a very experienced politician with a great head of white hair. All right. What I learned from him is that the Democratic Socialists of America, DSA, is a genuine threat to the success of the Democratic Party, in Rahm Emanuel's opinion. He mocked them openly as, I see, defund the police and open the prisons. And what will that do for us at the voting booth? That sort of mockery. But it was engaged, Liz. He was not thinking that this is minor or kid stuff. He sees them as genuine rivals for the vote.
1: And I got to say, some of these people really are loons that are running on the DSA platform. As you mentioned, Republicans and Democrats are both facing some challenges from within their own party. But John, degree of that challenge for Democrats way outweighs anything going on in the Republican Party, because the DSA candidates are challenging long-term incumbents who are party stalwarts. I mean, there's nothing like this going on the Republican side right now. And, you know, they have long-term, many-term senators or congressmen, and even a few senators, really scared to death. So that's a pretty big thing. Why is it happening? I think that part of the answer is that the Democratic Party has really not succeeded bringing a message to the American people for a very long time. You can argue that Barack Obama did that when he ran. He was the first African American. He wanted to change America. He had a huge following. Joe Biden did not do that, and he did not bring any kind of new message. And when Kamala Harris ran in his place and was asked, is there anything you'd like to do differently? And she said, no, I can't think of anything. That was after polling showed everybody, including Democrats, wanted a significant change. So a change, you know, frankly, partly in the fact that we had this open border where millions of people came in. And so Donald Trump was elected. Right now, the Democrat incumbents look feckless. All they have done for 2 years is rail about Donald Trump. They hate Donald Trump. We get that. But you've got to provide voters with more. And they're not doing that. And that's why the DSA is kind of have a breakthrough moment here. They are promising more. They're promising free buses in the case of Zohran Mamdani, the mayor of New York, and free childcare and, taking over private ownership of apartment buildings and all kinds of things that are radical. We know as economists, they don't work. And the facts are clearly not on their side, but young people don't know that. And they're flocking to these new candidates in droves. So you have a very big, established Democratic Party that right now has a very weak voice against an upsurging, money-fed, enthusiasm-fed, a rebellious group, very appropriate on Bastille Day to be talking about this, that wants to upend the traditional Democratic Party. Democrats need to fight back. Many have said this right now, but there aren't too many voices with authority doing that Rahm Emanuel could well emerge as a significant party leader. He has a very extensive resume, not only part of Obama's administration, but mayor of the city of Chicago, a pretty successful mayor. He talks a pretty good party, anti-party line on education. This is something I've lauded him for because, oh my gosh, Democrats are so cynical about public education. It makes me ill. They just simply won't challenge the teachers' unions. Rahm Emanuel tried and failed, but at least he tried. So I think he's a very interesting character to watch. And guess what? Democrats need some new leadership.
0: I note, because Emanuel pointed to it, that the DSA does best in deep blue cities and deep blue states. In other words, they're not worried at all about being challenged. And then they take their message to places that you must win, which is the red states or the purple states. And it falls short is Emanuel's measure. Now, he's speaking with great experience. Part of the charm of DSA is they're naive or they're fresh to the battle.
1: Right.
0: And we can't take that away from him, Liz. Everybody starts there. And you say foolish things that you are not happy with when you're all grown up. But in any event, he had the energy to say, we've got to take this on, or otherwise we're going to be beaten by the Republicans. And that's a message that I endorse. We have 30 seconds. Rahm Emanuel speaks bluntly. It's good for him.
1: Yeah, good for him. And they need it loud. They need it really kind of penetrating. In Michigan, to your point, there is a primary battle coming up early August for the Senate campaign when a very prominent Republican, a DSA member, is running for that. So we'll see what Democratic voters want to do in a swing state. That's going to be a very telling election.
0: Elizabeth Peak, she writes a column for The Hill. She writes a column for Fox News. She is often on Fox Business, and her columns are collected at a website, lizpeak.com. I recommend highly. I'm John Batchelor.

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3: ABC News, I'm Dave Packard. One person reported dead and a search and rescue operation continues in the San Francisco Bay after a pontoon boat sank this afternoon. San Francisco Fire Chief Dean Crispin.
4: This current time, we have 13 who are on the shore and safe. We have three others who have been transported to California Pacific Hospital on Van Ness. We have two missing at this time. We are still conducting an active search.
3: President Trump backing off has announced 20% toll on ships going through the Strait of Hormuz and declaring the U.S. is renewing its blockade in the strait after another day of strikes between the U.S. and Iran. Taco Bell now removing some items as a precaution amid a nationwide parasitic outbreak. Thousands of people in more than 30 states suffering a severe intestinal illness. In the Senate.
5: Do you solemnly swear? There you will
3: the late Senator Lindsey Graham's sister, Darlene Graham, sworn in today to her brother's Senate seat after being appointed by South Carolina's governor. This is ABC News.
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0: I'm John Batchelor. The headlines in London. Oil hits $87 a barrel as battle for Straits of Hormuz alarms energy markets. Subhead, U.S. launches airstrikes as Iran targets tankers with cruise missiles. The President of the United States has used language consistent with war restart. I welcome Jonathan Schanzer, the Executive Director of the Foundation for the Defense of Democracies. I urge you all to watch very carefully the FTD.org site as well as the Long War Journal for updating on these matters, consistent with the other reporting that had been going on for some time that the war never really stopped. It was a game of language with Congress having to do with the mandate that the president has 60 days before he must come to Congress for continuing a war. Jonathan, a very good day to you. The rinse and repeat metaphor does not apply here because this time there's suggestion that Iran is not defenseless in any fashion, that it has prepared its IRGC and its leadership to sustain the pounding now underway, that the decapitation strikes in the beginning of the conflict, February 28th and the 1st of March, did not lead to a fall of the regime, nor even any hesitation on the part of the regime. The chairs were filled. They go forward after burying the Ayatollah. My measure of this conflict right now is that it's unpredictable and extremely dangerous. How do you measure it compared to the surprise of February 28th? Good day to you, Jonathan.
1: Good day, John. I see this as a war that is very likely to remain a low-intensity conflict for quite some time. I do not see a regime that is interested in escalating significantly.

0: nor do I see a president that is interested in escalating significantly. I think we are going to very likely watch at least an attempt at calibrated conflict for a time. But I think your warning, John, is well served, which is that if we see this sort of war continue, the risk of miscalculation is going to be quite high. In other words, one wrong strike, one attack that does more damage than originally intended could elicit a significant escalation on the other side. And so what we're watching right now, John, is a test of wills, perhaps a game of chicken, if you will. But for now, we are watching the United States striking naval assets in and around the Persian Gulf. There were videos that surfaced overnight last night showing that there were bases that were getting hit, areas that were being used to service submarine and underwater drones. When the U.S. attacks these, obviously this is a good sign. But the question that I have, and it is truly a head scratcher, is why were they not struck so much earlier? When you think about the threat that the regime has posed to the Strait of Hormuz and the blockage of maritime traffic in this region, why is the United States waited until this moment to strike? These things are not entirely clear to any of us right now, but I do think that now that the president has brought this to Congress, hopefully we will begin to hear about strategy. We will begin to hear about war aims. These are things that I think were actually, they could have been quite beneficial at the beginning of this conflict after it erupted on February 28th of this year.
1: The enemy gets a vote is a cliche, but it applies here. Right now, we have very little information as to the policies that are underway in Iran. The reason I mention this is because you can look at this as a continuation of the war that was launched in October of 2023. The elements that Iran used, its surrogate armies, Hezbollah, Hamas, the West Bank, all of those players, plus the Houthis and other militias that are in Iraq, all of those elements, though reduced in some instances, are in play. So I'm assuming that Iran sees this as war fighting, that it will use all the legs of the octopus. Is that a fair assumption, Jonathan?
0: I think it is a fair assumption, John, but there are some interesting things that are happening right now. The Hamas terrorist organization is significantly weakened. It controls roughly 30%, maybe 35% of the Gaza Strip. It does not appear to have any significant fighting power. In Lebanon, Hezbollah is weakened. Perhaps 25% of its arsenal remains. And there are significant efforts, as we know, underway to negotiate an end to their reign of terror in Lebanon. You have the Iraqi prime minister who is visiting Washington this week. He is trying to reduce the power and impact of what we call the PMF, the Popular Mobilization Forces, these Shiite militias that are loyal to the Islamic Republic. And then there are, of course, some of these reports of it appears that South Yemen, the allies that we have in Yemen, are attacking the Houthis when Iranian aircraft are landing in Sana'a, in their nominal capital. So what we see right now is a threat network, a terror proxy network that appears to be growing weaker by the day as the regime continues to sustain a pounding from the United States. If I were to just try to assess where we stand regionally right now, I would say that the regime looks like it is losing power steadily. That doesn't mean that it doesn't have the ability to strike. It doesn't mean that it doesn't have the ability to impose pain upon the United States or its allies. And we certainly see that as the regime attacks defenseless countries in and around the Persian Gulf. But that said, I see that threat network really losing power over time, which I think is positive. But that does not mean, of course, that I'll set aside the question of whether Iran can continue to impose pain on the United States or its allies. I would watch the vacuum, John, because the vacuum exists And as we know, nature abhors a vacuum, and certainly that's the case in the Middle East. So I would be looking for aspiring powers to rise up in the place of the Islamic Republic. And here, of course, I'm watching the Republic of Turkey very closely. They see opportunity here as the regime in Iran continues to lose power.
1: I agree, but momentarily. Pickaxe Mountain is now mentioned by the Trump administration. The suspect nuclear weapons program pounded in the summer of 25, but Pickaxe Mountain, I believe, is unbombable, as has been described to me, and the activities there are, as at this moment, unknown. What can we assume makes Pickaxe Mountain a fresh target for the Trump people?
0: Well, it very likely right now is yielding intelligence that there are efforts underway to try to revive that nuclear program in Iran. And that would be the thing that prompts the Trump administration to swing into action. It might be the thing that prompts the Trump administration to start to engage more fully with Congress to divulge in a classified setting what exactly is the concern and what exactly the U.S. plans are to address this, because the nuclear threat has always been the primary one, the predicate for this conflict. The ongoing proxy battles and the aggression that the regime has been exhibiting to the rest of the region and to the United States is less of a problem in the eyes of Congress. The nuclear issue is, of course, the primary one. This will give Donald Trump's, let's call this the second or maybe even the third phase of this war, if we're counting back to June of last year. That would have been phase one, and then phase two would have been starting in late February. This would be phase three, and phase three could be focused primarily on the Strait of Hormuz and keeping it open, as well as addressing the remainder of the nuclear threat, which really does appear localized right now in Pickaxe Mountain, this area deep under underground that will be, as you mentioned, very difficult to attack. Unless they're starting to think about not just bunker busters, but perhaps tactical nukes or boots on the ground, both of which I think up until now have really appeared to be unthinkable. I'm going to say here that I think tactical nukes are probably still very much off the table. I can't imagine that boots on the ground are particularly attractive either to this president, who has vowed to never get involved in what they call forever wars in the Middle East. So it'll be interesting to see where this takes us right now. But suffice it to say, high drama as this war has taken yet another wild turn.
1: Jonathan Schanzer is the executive director of the Foundation for the Defense of Democracies. I recommend FDD.org and Long War Journal as where to follow the reporting very carefully about all the elements of the octopus. We're going to turn to the unconquered Houthis of North Yemen. I'm John Batchelor.

0: This is your Tech It Out Minute with Mark Saltzman.
1: How we pay for goods and services online and at retail is evolving, fusing convenience with security. Visa's Mark Nelson, head of consumer payment products, says Visa recently announced 7 new and exciting technologies. Mark shared a couple with me here.
2: But we've introduced a flexible credential whereby a single card can be what you want it to be depending on the transaction type. We've also introduced this concept of a passkey, and it's all around how do we make payments safer and easier to use online. We also announced this thing called a data token, which allows the customer to get a little bit more control in terms of where they want to share their data. So if they want to share data with a third party, they can enable a better shopping experience all through AI. And it's a way in which the consumers can have a little bit more control over who they share their data with.
1: More info is at Visa.com. 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
21: I'm John Dutcher with my good colleague Jonathan Schanzer, very generous executive director of the Foundation for the Defense of Democracies. His information is first rate. We go to the unconquered Houthis of North Yemen. This is a renegade outfit at war with our ally Saudi Arabia for some years. It remains an unknown threat because of its predicates. It attacked Israel during the worst of the fighting, claiming that it was defending, in some fashion, Hamas. It has been unusually silent now since the so-called memo of understanding led to a so-called ceasefire. At this moment, it is not fully engaged, the Houthis. We can assume that they have weapons that are first rate for attacking the Red Sea and Bab el-Mandeb, not the Strait of Hormuz. This is another body of water that is a constant concern for international shipping.

Right now, I believe the Red Sea has been open for some time. Using the Bab el-Mandeb is sensible, but the Houthis have experience attacking the Red Sea. And the question I have immediately for Jonathan is, the Saudi Arabians decided to launch a missile into Sana'a Airport, or more than one, to damage it, perhaps to disrupt in some fashion resupply or negotiation between

0: Red Sea, the Saudis appear to be spared by all of this, and they remain spared. Now, during the most recent iteration of this conflict, after February 28th, the Saudis did take incoming fire from the Iranian regime. This appeared to be a violation of the agreement that they had signed with the Chinese. And so all bets appeared off. However, the Saudis did not attack in response. We did hear about Kuwait and the UAE attacking in response, sending missiles in response to Iranian missiles. But the Saudis appeared to be on the sidelines of all of this, despite Iranian aggression. Now we are seeing something perhaps a bit different, where the Saudis, or again, it could have been the South Yemenis. We are still in a bit of the fog of war here. I've seen reports from different sources about who struck and how. But what we now know is that there, and when we talk about South Yemen, of course, we are talking about actors that are, I don't want to call them proxies, but they are supported heavily by the Saudis. It appears that the Saudis have decided to strike when they see Iranian weapons heading back into Yemen. And so this is a very interesting turn. It does not necessarily portend conflict in the Bab al-Mandab, but it does suggest that tensions are growing across the Middle East right now in ways that could lead to a wider regional conflict. So this is something to watch. I don't know if it changes the American posture significantly, but if the Saudis are in fact engaging in war against the Islamic Republic, they will need more American air defenses, which I'm concerned about because those defenses appear to be running low.
1: Israel, I mentioned because I don't have any report about Israel in this conflict, the restart. There is a suggestion in some fashion that there is sharp language back and forth between Washington and Jerusalem about the conduct of the war and about the policy or direction of the war, about the war aims. Can you help me understand? I understand, I do know that Israel's in an election cycle, and that necessarily keeps people silent. However, I don't know, where is the IAF in all of this, and where are the Israeli intelligence networks?
0: Well, the intelligence network is running overtime, John, and you probably have heard about the reports that the Israelis provided intelligence to the United States about a possible assassination attempt against Donald Trump. But you are correct in your observation that the Israelis have been sidelined. I think that this is probably helpful for the United States right now as they try to navigate a conflict. And while the Trump administration tries to navigate this question of working with Congress as it relates to this war, the Israelis, I think, would very much like to get back into the battle. And I definitely get the sense that the Trump administration is saying, we don't need you right now. We're doing fine without you. I think the Israelis entering it would probably lead to more chaos, more missiles flying over the Levant, perhaps Jordan getting hit, perhaps some of these other Gulf Arab states getting hit with greater frequency. I think the U.S., again, we're talking about a low-level conflict. That's the intention here of the Trump administration. This is strike for strike, tit for tat. That appears to be what this administration is aiming for, to keep things at a low level. If the Israelis were to come in, I think they would be coming in not with a scalpel, but with a sledgehammer. And if that were the case, then we would see this significant escalation of this war, not what Donald Trump wants right now. Again, I still see that there's plenty of room for error in this war. I think there's plenty of room for escalation. But I think this, the attempt to keep a lid on this, is why the Israelis are being kept on the sidelines, at least for now.
1: Hostile coming in from the back door. You've already mentioned Ankara, where the NATO lords met. Turkey's ambitions here are sinister at worst, ignorant at best. Where do you see Ankara? What realism does it have about its opportunities?
0: Well, Ankara looks right now at the ability to have influence in Gaza, the influence that they continue to have in Lebanon. And there were actually meetings between Lebanese officials and Turkish officials where the Turks are trying to assert themselves. They continue to have significant control over the government of Ahmed al-Shara or Abu Muhammad al-Jara.

0: Jilani in Syria. They have assets in Iraq. They have assets in Qatar. They have assets in North Africa, in the Horn of Africa, in the Eastern Med. They've got F-16s in occupied northern Cyprus. This is an aspiring regional power, John. They call it neo-Ottomanism. They believe in the resurrection of the Ottoman Empire, and I believe that we're watching that resurrection right now. How far they are able to get with this project is the big question that no one seems to be able to answer right now. But they have allies in the White House. They have allies in the U.S. ambassador to Turkey, Tom Barak, who really does seem to embrace this idea of neo-Ottomanism. So I'm concerned that as the regime in Iran continues to unravel, the Turks really do appear ascendant, and they appear to be ascendant with the blessing of the White House, of the envoy to Ankara. And we'll have to wait and see how far they take this. But they are an aggressive Muslim Brotherhood supporting regime, and they have ambitions for the wider Middle East.
1: Jonathan Shanzer is the executive director of the Foundation for the Defense of Democracy. Again, the FDD.org site is very easily obtained. You can subscribe to it. It has very moment-to-moment reporting on a story that is 7 to 9 hours ahead of the East Coast time. So, therefore, you have to check it all hours, morning and evening, to see what's happened next. I'm John Batchelor.
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1: From ABC News, I'm Dave Packer. A deadly boat accident on the San Francisco Bay. The vessel capsized after a reported fire.
2: When San Francisco firefighters arrived to the capsized pontoon-style boat, they found a lifeless victim.
3: They initiated CPR and an immediate transport to the shore.
2: Fire Chief Dean Crispin says that person died. He says two other victims from the boat are missing. A large-scale search effort is underway to find those victims in the water. What made the boat capsize is not clear, but there were white caps on the water. Alex Stone, ABC News.
1: ICE telling ABC News that the officer involved in the deadly shooting of a 26-year-old Colombian man in Maine had a decade of federal law enforcement experience with required training. But sources tell us he was a newly sworn-in ICE officer and had previously been a law enforcement officer with the Department of Veterans Affairs since 2017. President Trump's border czar, Tom Homan, today.
4: We'll let the investigation play out, and where it lands. If officers acted inappropriately or illegally, be held accountable, just like they were in Minnesota.
1: It was the second such shooting in a week, coming after another fatal shooting during a traffic stop in Houston. President Trump is reinstating the blockade in the Strait of Hormuz due to Iranian attacks.
5: This is the fourth consecutive day of back-and-forth airstrikes between the U.S. and Iran. We've seen it progressively escalate, both sides really, and mostly concentrated from the U.S. side on port cities around the Strait of Hormuz.
1: ABC's Christian Cordero. A rare appearance on Capitol Hill as two Supreme Court justices sat before a House Appropriations panel to explain why the court needs millions of dollars for increased security. Justice Amy Coney Barrett.
6: Many of us, me included, have received threatening anonymous deliveries designed to intimidate and harass us.
1: Justice Elena Kagan was also there. Taco Bell pulling some ingredients at select restaurants as a precautionary measure amid an outbreak of a parasitic intestinal illness. You're listening to ABC News.
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1: A group of lawmakers has introduced a proposal to address the Social Security Retirement Trust Fund shortfall projected for 2032. Oil prices have been trending back up since strikes resumed in Iran and attacks restarted on tankers in the Strait of Hormuz. Patrick DeHaan, head of petroleum analysis at GasBuddy, predicts the price of the pump will keep rising for the next several weeks.
9: I do fully expect that the national average could get close to that $4 a gallon mark in the next week or 10 days.
1: The price for a barrel of Brent crude rose 10% Monday, another 1% today, settling in at $84. One of the major U.S. airlines is rolling out a new seating option.
10: United's offering Economy Plus seats, a row with the middle seat blocked out. It'll be available on the new Airbus A321 XLR. Passengers will have access to a shared table that runs across the middle seat. The airline touts extra elbow room. There's also another motivation. By not selling these seats in these rows, United will not need to add a fifth flight attendant to these flights. So far, there's no details on pricing.
1: Researchers say an experimental drug might help slow early Alzheimer's disease in different ways than today's treatments, because they say it lowers levels of a brain's protein called tau. That's part of a toxic duo that fuels Alzheimer's, but up until now, drugs made to target the protein have failed. A larger study is now planned. Dave Packer, ABC News.
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12: For the rest of your Tuesday, cloudy, humid, a thunderstorm, low 73, less humid with sunshine and clouds for Wednesday, breezy, a high 91, tomorrow night, low 64, clouds and sun, breezy, a thunderstorm, Thursday, high 87, Friday, mostly sunny, a high 81, and a high 76 on Saturday. I'm AccuWeather's Andy Robb on Southern Maine's official weather station, News Radio 98.5 FM and AM 560 WGAN.
13: Hi, it's Matt from the WGAN Morning News. Tomorrow we're going to be back and I'll be catching up with our Eye on Politics team. We'll be talking about the ICE shooting in Biddeford, as well as the race to replace Graham Plattner for the Democratic nomination for U.S. Senate. Also, we want you to tell us, do you think that the ICE shooting in Biddeford was justified or unjustified? Go to WGAN.com to answer that question, and then join us tomorrow morning for news, weather, and your calls on News Radio WGAN.

0: I'm John Batchelor. I welcome Mary Kissel, my colleague. She's at the Hudson Institute, former senior advisor to the Secretary of State. All wars end with diplomacy at a table, signing documents. The two wars underway, the Strait of Hormuz and Iran-U.S., and the Dnieper River and Donbass and Russia and Ukraine are not close to diplomacy right now, and one has taken a full step backwards. The memo of understanding is no longer applicable. The shooting begins. Iran is shooting at tankers and at its neighborhood. Reporting Jordan has been hit and UAE has been hit. At the same time, Saudi Arabia is shooting at the Houthis in North Yemen. And I believe the Houthis are shooting back. So the guns are out. The U.S. is distributing from the DOD video of strikes in Iran, we can presume. It's taken with a night goggles image, so it's all shadowy. But that I'm looking at on the front page of the London papers. Haven't seen it in New York yet. All this violence, however, means that the diplomats must wait another day, and what is to be done? Mary, a very good evening to you. I regret reporting the restart of the war. The president is said to be addressing the nation and his colleagues in Washington in these next hours. I believe Thursday night was the initial announcement to explain the restart of the war. That has to do with the 60-day clock that the president must obey in order to continue the war past that. They asked for a suspension of that 60-day clock when we went into ceasefire. The ceasefire is now over. So your measure of this restart, as for the diplomats, do they remain engaged? What are you recommending? What are you imagining can happen to move this story? Because we're not seeing anything new, just more violence. Good evening to you.
1: Good evening to you, John. Well, I think in many respects, the framing that you just laid out is maybe a little bit misleading, because I don't believe there ever was a true ceasefire. In order to have a true ceasefire, you need both sides to respect the terms. And in this case, the United States respected its terms, but the Iranians did not. And you're right. Now we are back to a full-fledged conflict. The Iranians overnight, Reuters is reporting, killed an Indian crew member on an oil tanker and wounded eight others, shooting cruise missiles at what's called very large crude carriers that were transiting the strait. President Trump has ordered strikes on multiple targets inside Iran. And I think really, John, if you want to pull all the way back, what we're actually seeing here is a calculation by the Iranians that the United States has no political will to send in ground troops. Therefore, they've resigned themselves that they can wait out this president, that they can sustain whatever these bombing campaigns inflict on their country, and then once this president is gone, they'll rebuild. That's their calculus. Now, as for what the diplomats do, diplomats are successful when they have leverage given to them by the president or a coalition or their military forces. And that, I think, is what President Trump is trying to do. He's trying to give his negotiators leverage by forcing the Iranians to the table. I just don't think that it's going to work, because you've seen plenty of countries, authoritarian or criminal or totalitarian regimes, in the case of North Korea, as they don't care about the welfare of their people, they can withstand a lot more than I think we give them credit for.
0: It would appear that the U.S. is following the guidelines of an economic war. Hence, the blockade is reimposed at Iranian ports and landing facilities, so nothing coming in and going out. It would appear that the Iranians are calculating that the U.S. and its allies cannot keep up the barrage because of the price of oil. I note that the headlines in London, this is Brent crude, the way they keep score in Europe, different from West Texas here in the U.S., Brent crude touched 87, and that was up considerably since the restart these last days, and we can presume it's going to be volatile. So that is a measure that Iran is counting on. Are we watching that, Mary? Is that determining what our diplomats can and can't do about the conflict?
1: Well, our diplomats and the commander-in-chief take into account, many things when thinking about a conflict. I mean, the core issue here is the Iranian nuclear program, and that's what the argument that the president made to the American people to engage in this conflict. It's been repeated through his administration. He is, of course, democratically accountable to the American voters. This war may have some impact on the midterm elections, but at the same time, we had consumer price information, inflation rather, numbers out this morning that surprisingly were a bit lower than was anticipated, given the war in the Middle East and the impact on energy prices. So these numbers go up and down, but ultimately a good and prudent president does what's right for our national security and the security of our our strategic interests, rather, in the region, and doesn't act on day-to-day market movements.
0: I come then to a way to judge the war as well, which is the involvement of the American people. I do not see it, Mary. I don't see the people engaged at all. This conversation that we're having requires a deal of preparation and education. You and I have been at that for years, but to translate it into the concerns of somebody who's driving around shopping or taking the children to and from school, it's very difficult. This war does not lend itself to that kind of language, unless we talk about the suspect nuclear weapons program, which you've touched on. We're told that the U.S. is now considering bombing a new facility. It's called Pickaxe Mountain, very romantic title. It's said to be a site that there is no good information what's going on at the site, and it's under two-thirds, I believe, of earth that is unbombable. That's the way they translate that. Two-thirds of the mountain is above Pickaxe Mountain. The suspicion that I had these last days from reports is that Iran has moved its nuclear weapons program. It's weaponizing to Pickaxe Mountain. I have no way of judging this. The president mentioned it as a possible target. Is the suspect nuclear weapons program enough to engage the American people with the general understanding that diplomats can't go anywhere the American people don't go?
1: Well, you have to make sustained arguments over time, and the administration hasn't done that. And it's also helpful to have allies and partners echoing your arguments, and they haven't gotten that either. And so it's not just the nuclear weapons issue, John, although, of course, that's a preeminent concern. It's also the fact that Iran has killed hundreds of thousands of Americans, wants to eliminate the State of Israel, runs a global drug trafficking and illicit finance operation, houses al-Qaeda's leadership in Tehran. I mean, it's a really long list, not to mention the fact that Iran partners with Russia and China to help, for instance, Moscow prosecute its war in Ukraine. There's a lot there to talk about. But I think, making arguments over time is not this version of the administration's strong suit. And I think you see that. And it doesn't help that economic growth, while stable, is not outstanding. And it also doesn't help that despite the fall in CPI that I referenced this morning, you still see elevated pricing at the gas pump and at your grocery store. And so when you have those things combined, a lack of a sustained argument about why we're doing what we're doing abroad, plus real concerns by consumers over what they're paying on a weekly basis, a stuck labor market and a definitely stuck housing market, that tends to really take precedence for people. It's the economy stupid, as President Clinton said. It's really true. Voters very rarely vote on foreign policy matters unless it's impacting them directly, like, for instance, the re-election of George W. Bush in 2004 after 9/11. We were engaged in two conflicts abroad. We had thousands of troops in active war. That's just not the case today. And so I think President Trump has a decision to make about not just how he prosecutes the war and whether or not his current bombing campaign is yielding the results that he wants. I don't think that it is. And how he communicates his strategic goals to the American people and who else he can engage in that argument.
0: Mary Kissel, executive vice, former senior advisor to the Secretary of State, now at the Hudson Institute. More on the escalating and extremely dangerous wars of Eurasia. But first, how to listen on the go. Sea Crane's wind-up emergency radio, the CC Radio Solar with Bluetooth, is a great radio for those inevitable powerless times. It features an oversized solar panel, built-in LED flashlight, and battery strength meter. 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It covers AM, FM, weather, and weather alerts from NOAA, reminding that this is a year of a super El Nino. Lots of bad weather ahead. It even doubles as a Bluetooth speaker for your favorite shows, podcasts, and music. My name is John Batchelor, and I'll be right back with Mary Kissel and more trouble in the world of diplomacy.
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0: I'm John Batchelor with Mary Kissel, executive, former senior advisor to the Secretary of State. Now at the Hudson Institute, we turn to the other hot war, that's Ukraine. Mary, Mr. Zelensky came to the Ankara meeting of NATO with ambitions, and I believe major ambitions were satisfied. The President of the United States offered to manufacture Patriot missiles in Ukraine with technology transferred from the U.S. IP to Ukraine. At the same time, Germany, Herr Merz, promised the money for and the support for 50,000 drones, plus updating technology, the software. Not just any drone, something that's capable of a drone attack called a swarm. That is considerably different than what we've gotten used to. A swarm is a combat unit that within 1 or 2 kilometers of the target takes over and arranges itself like the Air Force without people. The first attack takes out the air defense, and then the fighters take out the other fighters, and then the bombers go in. It's outside of a human kill chain. That's the technology that's been transferred to Ukraine. Ukraine already is running a very effective long-range campaign against the refineries of Russia, and they're now on short supply. Russia is not panicking at this moment, but it's thinking about it. Is this a moment for the diplomats to appeal to Moscow to talk?
1: Well, I think Ukraine has done an extraordinary job in not just defending itself, but reinventing warfare, as you say, so much so that we have the Department of War's advisors in country studying what they're doing. And in terms of its diplomacy, it's been very consistent in its arguments and dogged in the prosecution in trying to convince not just its neighbors, but the countries of Europe and the Middle East, the United States, that it's in their interests to have Putin lose. And I think it's to their credit, given the really, I would say, tepid support that was offered at the beginning of the conflict. I think it's fantastic that the Trump administration is considering allowing Patriots to be built inside Ukraine. That makes a lot of sense. To have our technical expertise and their manufacturing capability combined to push back Putin's predations without the loss of U.S. soldiers or, you know, treasure. I think it's a great partnership, and there should be a lot more of that. It also allows Ukraine to export its technology to other places. And one more note, John, because you mentioned, you know, drone warfare. This is a good thing to have more precision warfare. It should, you know, in the right hands, it would limit civilian casualties. Unfortunately, in Russian hands, it gives them capabilities to attack civilian areas in ways that they haven't before. So it sort of works both ways. But I think Ukraine is showing us the future of warfare, and we would be remiss if we didn't adopt much of what they're doing and quickly.
0: A very cynical, clever fellow said the other day, in this war between Russia and Ukraine, if you're not losing, you're winning. I don't know if that language is useful, Mary. I can't tell. Certainly, it challenges the assumptions we've made about the Moscow winning from the beginning. What is necessary for a stable peace is for everybody to feel like they've lost. Are we close to that?
1: I don't think so. I think unless you have a surprise event, and that's always possible, where we wake up one morning and Putin is no longer running Russia and there's somebody else in the chair. But Ukraine has made gains here. Slowly but surely. And you also have a real opportunity here to pressure China, which also has a very, very weak economy built on webs of corruption and a moment in time where if we were strategic, we could really work to degrade that partnership. That's not something that I think the administration has been able to focus on, given the number of conflicts that they're managing. But I think that, you know, allowing Ukraine, bolstering Ukraine's industrial manufacturing capability, giving it the technology that it needs to win, I don't see a downside there for the United States and other freedom-loving nations.
0: There is a risk, however, Mary. This is NATO getting involved in reinforcement. Moscow is sensitive to that, has been preaching that this is a war between Moscow and the ambition of NATO to destroy Russia. That's been preached for years now. Is that getting licensed because of reinforcing Ukraine? We have about a minute.
1: I mean, the Russians are great at propaganda, and that's a Russian propaganda line. So we shouldn't pay attention to it. NATO's a defensive alliance. We should be responding and explaining that, and doing what we need to do to protect the sovereign country that was invaded without provocation by a force that is committing war crimes and that is fueling the economy of other nations that also don't share our strategic interests, namely Iran and China. And we need to say these things over and over again. And I just go back to one of my frustrations with this administration. You know, the arguments are on their side, but they have to make them. And they have to explain what they're doing to the American people. And it's not a business deal. Deals with between countries and national interests are different from business interests. And I'd love to see Marco Rubio out there a little more. I think he understands that. But he's wrapped up in what's going on in Cuba and Venezuela, and he really hasn't taken the lead on Ukraine and Iran. And I think, and I hope that will change in the coming months.
0: Mary Kissel, former senior advisor to the Secretary of State, Mr. Pompeo, now at the Hudson Institute. I'm John Batchelor.
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10: 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He won't necessarily click on the first thing he sees. 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
11: 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President Trump today saying U.S. strikes in Iran will continue until he

0: says it's enough, and the president declaring the U.S. is renewing its blockade in the Strait of Hormuz. ABC's Karen Travers.
1: That blockade had been lifted because of the deal that the U.S. and Iran signed last month. The president said, "I gave them a chance," referring to Iran, but we have seen those continued strikes by Iran at commercial ships in the Strait of Hormuz. And now we've seen CENTCOM say that there have been another round of U.S. strikes aimed at degrading Iran's capabilities to attack commercial ships in the Strait.
0: A rare appearance on Capitol Hill as Supreme Court Justices Amy Coney Barrett and Elena Kagan sat before a House Appropriations panel to explain why the court needs millions of dollars for increased security. Taco Bell pulling some ingredients at select restaurants as a precautionary measure amid an outbreak of a parasitic intestinal illness. This is ABC News.
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5: Take the WGAN.

0: I'm John Batchelor. I welcome my colleague and friend Joseph Sternberg, member of the editorial board of the Wall Street Journal. He writes political economics. He's also well-traveled in Germany. He has the language, and he's watching Germany as the engine of growth in the EU, if it is to grow, as the engine that we most need talk about because it needs reforms. That's a polite way of saying everything's got to change. And the engine of the banking and manufacturing these last decades that now faces global troubles. For example, 100,000 employees of Volkswagen to be laid off. The striking thing is that Germany's laying off anyone, but 100,000 is a blow in a politically sensitive time in which there is a populist party that is saying, see, we told you, you can't trust them. Joe, a very good evening to you. Germany has a different understanding of labor, as I learned many years ago with a colleague at seminary. They have such a thing as lifetime employment. What does that mean, Joe? Good evening to you.
1: Hey, John. Well, I mean, I think that Germany's problem all along has been that it's fundamentally a European economy. So, I mean, it's been historically a very successful, very productive European economy, but it still had a lot of that sensibility about social protection and employment protection for employees. So, you know, for decades, you would have this phenomenon in lifetime employment, which would make it very difficult to fire anyone, which essentially meant then it was very difficult to hire anyone because businesses, employers were reluctant to take that kind of risk. It would become very expensive to try to hire people because of the various social benefits that the employers would have to fund. And even today, you can end up in a situation with large companies or even not so large companies have to have various consultative councils that will include union representatives or representatives of the workforce essentially on the corporate board shaping decisions, which often becomes an issue with companies like Volkswagen. You mentioned the auto manufacturer currently trying to rationalize their business in light of changing economic conditions, and they have a lot of difficulty doing it. So this is the starting point. And you know, John, as you know, we've been talking really for years about whether anyone can fix the German economy, whether it can go back to becoming an engine of growth for itself and for the rest of the European Union, because it is Europe's largest economy. What happens there is very important to the rest of the continent. So you're starting to see now, I think, because the sense of crisis is developing with announcements like the Volkswagen layoffs, and there have been a lot of other companies that have done this over the past 5 or so years. There does seem to be some sense of urgency in Berlin about economic reform, but it's not really clear yet that they know what to do or are going to be able to do enough of it.
0: Let's start with a big challenge, apparently. They don't like to borrow money. Have they got over it?
1: Well, so, the big part of the story of the administration of Chancellor Friedrich Merz, who is from the center-right Christian Democratic Party, and he won an election in spring of 2025. So he's been in office for about 15 months at this point, I think. And, you know, the first thing that he did right out of the gate was what a lot of economists, and particularly Keynesian economists, had demanded for a long time that Berlin do. He borrowed money. So they came up with a revision to the constitutional balance budget amendment that would allow them to borrow about 500 billion euros over 10 years or so on infrastructure projects, and then at least that much again on military. And in fact, it looks like they're going to end up spending even more than that on the military over the next 10 years or so. So from that perspective, they have definitely done what a lot of economists demanded all along, and, you know, basically try to borrow their way into growth. What's interesting is that Friedrich Merz himself, the chancellor, doesn't seem to think that that by itself is going to generate the economic growth. So instead of resting on his laurels after doing that kind of deal, he is pushing ahead with a more aggressive economic reform agenda. And so you're going to end up having this interplay between this more Keynesian stimulus type of government spending blowout versus this attempt that is starting to gather a little bit of steam to do more of the reforms that Germany might actually need.
0: Is there the same suspicion of people who are not working receiving welfare or the dole in Germany that there is in Britain? They cite all the time now how many working age people are not working and getting dole in London. Is that happening in Berlin?
1: There has come to be a bit of that. Part of it is shaded by the immigration debate and skepticism about whether so many of the migrants who have come into the country over the past decade, quite a few of them illegally, ought to be receiving benefits. But I think that there was also the sense when Friedrich Merz became the chancellor last year that Germany had ended up in this trap that a lot of European countries are ending up in, where the benefit system has started becoming more generous again, and that creates disincentives for people to go into the workforce. So one of the first big reforms that they attempted last year, and they did actually push through with this, was tightening up on the eligibility for working age benefits so that now people have to demonstrate that they're making a more serious effort to find work so that they could get themselves off of the benefit rolls. So again, I mean, what you have going on here is you had this spending blowout, which was politically costly because Germans like the balanced budget. You had this welfare reform that also was politically costly because those things always are. And yet, more recently, just within the past week or two, they also are announcing some other measures.
0: Yes, let's get to the stuff that attracts us when we talk about it in campaigns. Deregulation. There must be a complicated German word for that. Do they mean it, Joe, your measure?
1: Well, now what we're talking about is a big economic reform agenda that Merz unveiled about a week ago. And there are several prongs to this. I think that the first serious prong is actually deregulation. So the sorts of things that they're talking about doing are creating a bias within government agencies against imposing new regulations. They want to make the regulatory process faster and easier for businesses to navigate, including, I think there's a provision in there that if you're a business and you need to apply for a permit and you haven't heard back from anyone in 4 months, that's an automatic yes on your application. So that kind of thing is supposed to cut down on unreasonable delays. And there you're picking up a lot of enthusiasm from business groups because this is the sort of thing that they have been begging for years. It will not surprise you to know that the Germans have a certain fondness for bureaucratic red tape. And I think that what's happening is that there's now an understanding that this regulatory burden really does impinge business activity, job creation, economic growth, and something needs to be done about it.
0: Can they fire at will?
1: Well, they're going to start experimenting with that because, of course, labor law is the other problem traditionally that Europe had. And the downside of an environment where you can't fire anyone, so the businesses are very reluctant to hire anyone. So I think Germany had already had some carve-outs for these labor law restrictions in the finance industry in particular because they wanted to attract investment banks. Now they're expanding that. So this regulatory proposal is suggesting that if you earn the base level is about 175,000 euros a year. So we're basically talking $200,000 a year. If you earn that level or above, the proposed regulations would make it easier for companies to hire you as an at-will employee. So that means they can also lay you off. And that's really important. They have in mind the tech sector where you might encourage a lot of very rapid investment, and then you're not sure if the investment project is going to work out. So you want to be able to lay off those workers if you don't need them after a year or two. And so I think that they're hoping that if they can extend that kind of flexibility at the higher level of the income scale, that attracts some of these high-tech or pharma industries. They do not yet seem prepared to recognize that that kind of flexibility can benefit a lot of other businesses and lead to a more flexible labor market with potentially better pay and sort of more opportunities for people. But I think that would have been a very politically difficult slog for them if they had tried that kind of reform here.
0: Does Chancellor Merz mention the Social Democrats being restraining his intention to reform? Restraining would be the polite way they do it. Social Democrats are against all of this, aren't they?
1: Well, I do think that a problem that they are increasingly running into is the fact that, of course, I pointed out Friedrich Merz is from the center-right Christian Democratic Party. He is trapped in a really awkward coalition administration with the center-left Social Democrats, the SPD. And in fact, the finance minister, Lars Klingbeil, is from the is the leader of the SPD. And I think that that is showing up in various ways. Friedrich Merz himself is kind of a German free marketeer. This is all relative, that's what he is. I suspect that his instincts probably would have been pushed further, but he found it very difficult to do some of those more aggressive reforms because he was going to have to get the buy-in from the center-left SPD. And that particularly showed up on some of the tax issues, where although they are trumpeting a tax cut for middle class and lower earners of up to about 600 euros per year for families, first off, 600 euros per year, it's not nothing, but it's not a huge amount. And then that gets eaten up by various increases in the payroll tax that funds old age pensions and that sort of thing. And then also they had to increase taxes on upper earners, which I think mutes some of the kind of incentives for work and investment that Merz was probably going for here.
0: So they are tax the rich. Just they're taxing the near rich, they're taxing the wannabe rich, taxing people who aren't rich. They're taxing everybody new, or is this old stuff that they just upgraded?
1: Keep in mind, in Europe, the definition of the rich is not the way we usually would think of it in America. So these higher taxes are kicking in at annual incomes of around $230,000 to $250,000. I think that the pressure has always been there to try to balance the government books by increasing tax revenues in that cohort. And Merz, I think if you were to talk to him over a beer in the afternoon, he would probably understand that this is not a good economic policy, but it is politically necessary for him to have any chance of getting any of the other policies over the line.
0: The thinking, Joe, that a dollar taken out of the economy for taxes is a dollar wasted. That's an extreme version of the model. Does that exist in Germany to understand that the government dollar is inefficient?
1: Now, I think that a big part of the problem you run into across Europe is that people perceive benefits from the social protection that they get, and they don't have a clear sense of the costs of that. So, people are aware that the economy is not firing on all cylinders, and there's increasing uncertainty, especially with these big layoff announcements from Volkswagen and other large companies that have now been happening basically since the pandemic. But I don't yet think that people understand that there is a connection between a lot of the expenses and the taxes that have to pay for the social protection and these negative consequences that people see in the economy. And I think that explaining that has been a political challenge that no one has quite figured out yet.
0: Joseph Sternberg is a member of the editorial board of the Wall Street Journal. He writes the political economics column on both sides of the Atlantic. We're about to turn to a tragedy in Britain that may or may not touch here soon enough, the murder of a member of parliament and former member of parliament. I'm John Batchelor.

0: put all your gear on that you carry, and then roll around on the ground. Now get up. All your gear that's on the ground, that's what you're not going to have in a fight.
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0: things basement-y.
1: I'm John Batchelor with my colleague Joseph Sternberg, who helps me to understand the British culture. It is two people separated by a common language. Sometimes I do not understand the emphasis that goes on in the politics, but this time, the murder of a woman who was an esteemed member of Parliament when she was a Conservative MP, her name is Widdicombe, and joining the Reform Party, which is led by Nigel Farage, very small. She's been much on the media, as she always has been. The investigation is underway. I have no conclusions other than the fact that the counterterrorism people have taken over the investigation, suggesting this was a political act and not an act of a burglar or a random act. There is someone detained. He's innocent till proven guilty. I leave that alone because what I want to understand is violence against members of Parliament and whether this is coming our way. Joe, is it qualitatively different the way Parliament is presented on the radio, that there's someone out there who would think that you needed to violence against you? This is the third one I can remember. There was a woman killed, murdered during Brexit. There was a man murdered by his constituent at a gathering. They're very close to the constituents, a much less smaller number than members of Congress have for their districts. And now Mrs. Widdicombe, suggested by counterterrorism. Is this British only, or could it come our way? Your measure.
2: Well, I think that it's a manifestation of the same kind of political violence problem potentially that we're seeing in a lot of places. I mean, certainly we don't have a clear understanding of what has happened yet in Anne Widdicombe's murder, but sort of the hints coming out in the way that the police are approaching this suggests that they think that there's a chance that it could be political violence. And yeah, I think that there has been concern all along, and I think that, you know, as in the U.S., it results from the fact that you can have a lot of very heated rhetoric that increasingly seems to talk about politics in very moralistic tones, and also very existential tones. So, you know, there's a lot of concern right now, I think, among members of the Reform Party, and particularly concerning its founder, Nigel Farage, and his security arrangements, because there is a tendency for people to present the party as evil in some way, as if it were the representative of a sort of fascist or very morally undesirable vanguard in British politics, which I think is certainly not the case. But that is the way that they are often talked about by their critics. And then I think also this, that rhetoric tends to amp up the sense that the country then is in danger if the wrong people win elections. And so it's that combination of the moralizing element of some of this rhetoric and then also ramping up the sense of threat or danger if your opponent happens to win an election that seems to be the thing that often inspires a lot of this violence. And remember, we've already had quite a lot of politically motivated violence in the U.S. as well. So I think that it does seem to be a common phenomenon everywhere. Europe has dealt with this problem on and off for decades. It would be alarming if we are seeing a bit of an uptick now.
1: My concern here in the U.S. is that the events of the 2020 election, repeated again and again and again, suggest to me that the flame is not extinguished, that those who attack Congress in some fashion, in their imaginations, in their conduct around Congress that day, see that as political talk. And I puzzle. I don't see anything comparable in Britain, at least immediately, but there are large demonstrations about immigration that could easily turn into a challenge such as January 6th. Now, you live there. Am I imagining in the wrong direction that they would take on Parliament?
2: Well, I think that it definitely depends on the kind of groups that you were talking about, and I think that you can find elements on both the left and the right that are more sympathetic to engaging in political violence, although it is notable that quite a lot of it seems to be happening either politically on the left or inspired by Islamism. So you'll work, you know, of the cases that you have described, one was a Labour politician, but the other two

0: have been, more on the right. There were various terror attacks or attempted attacks on the parliament over the years. And so I think that there was, clearly a motivation there. And I think that it comes of the fact that in general, particularly on social media, you lose the sense that politics is precisely where you go because you disagree with each other and that disagreement is not inherently a threat.
1: Joseph Sternberg, he writes the political economics column for the Wall Street Journal editorial page. He is a member of the editorial board. He's in East Coast time for us now, so welcome home, Joe. I'm John Batchelor.

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0: WGAN, WMGX, HD2 Portland. 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
1: From ABC News, I'm Dave Packer. Another day of strikes between the U.S. and Iran brings the return of a U.S. blockade in the Strait of Hormuz. President Trump reinstating the closure due to Iranian attacks in the Gulf. ABC's Christian Cordero.
2: Iran insists that it has control of the strait. The U.S. has been implementing this naval blockade to try to essentially choke Iran's economy. We've heard from experts, even just within the past several hours, they don't necessarily care about their people, is what a lot of our analysts have said. But to affect them economically by blocking the ports is a way to get the message through.
1: That 20% tax that President Trump yesterday said he wanted to impose on ships transiting the strait, he's now backed off that. One person is dead, two others missing in the San Francisco Bay, where a three-deck pontoon boat went under. Fire Chief Dean Crispin.
3: We are going to continue for hours to make sure that we find these two missing people, if possible.
1: He says there were 19 people on board. A day after an armed suspect was arrested near Capitol Hill, telling police he was going to the Supreme Court, two Supreme Court justices went across First Street to ask Congress for additional funding for security.
4: Justices Amy Coney Barrett and Elena Kagan pleading for more security funding, saying they face an alarming rise in threats. Justice Kagan telling lawmakers she and her colleagues now live in a different world.
5: Right now, each of us has a detail of between 4 and 8 security people. They accompany us pretty much everywhere. So life has changed a great deal for all of us.
6: Justice Kagan saying that threats against the court spiked 25% just last year.
1: ABC's Jay O'Brien. The Department of Homeland Security announcing a temporary pause in traffic stops for ICE agents after two people were shot and killed in 1 week. Border Czar Tom Holman.
7: I'm confident they're going to get back to their policy of vehicle stops, but they're doing, you know, what they believe is a necessary short-term pause just to look at it and make sure everything's good.
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1: Columnist E. Jean Carroll has received a $5 million civil judgment.
10: 3 years after a jury found Donald Trump liable for sexually abusing and defaming E. Jean Carroll, her lawyer on Tuesday confirmed she received more than $5.6 million from the president. Trump has long fought to challenge the jury's finding, including unsuccessfully asking the Supreme Court to intervene, but a judge last week ordered that the money be transferred to Carroll after Trump fully exhausted his appeals. Carroll is still owed an additional $83 million from Trump for a separate defamation judgment, though Trump continues to appeal that case. Peter Harlambous, ABC News, New York.
1: A New York City Legionnaires outbreak is now at 60 cases, but officials say numbers are slowing. A popular minivan is the subject of a safety investigation.
11: NHTSA has opened a new probe into the airbags on the Honda Odyssey. The agency says airbags can deploy while the vans are in motion, leading to injuries, and that this could affect more than 800,000 Odysseys made between 2010 and 2017. NHTSA says they're currently conducting a technical review.
1: ABC's Mike Dubusky. A sheriff's deputy in Michigan helped pull two boys to safety who were trapped in a house fire. The Oakland County Sheriff's Office says it happened last Friday. The deputy, first on the scene, grabbed a trash can, put it under a second-story window, and climbed up to reach the boys, aged 10 and 12. They were treated for smoke inhalation and released from the hospital. Dave Packer, ABC News.
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13: For the rest of your Tuesday, cloudy, humid, a thunderstorm, low 73, less humid with sunshine and clouds for Wednesday, breezy, a high 91, tomorrow night, low 64, clouds and sun, breezy, a thunderstorm, Thursday, high 87, Friday, mostly sunny, a high 81, and a high 76 on Saturday. I'm AccuWeather's Andy Robb on Southern Maine's official weather station, News Radio 98.5 FM and AM 560 WGAN.
14: Hi, it's Matt from the WGAN Morning News. Tomorrow we're going to be back and I'll be catching up with our Eye on Politics team. We'll be talking about the ICE shooting in Biddeford, as well as the race to replace Graham Plattner for the Democratic nomination for U.S. Senate. Also, we want you to tell us, do you think that the ICE shooting in Biddeford was justified or unjustified? 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

0: I'm John Batchelor, Gregory Copley, author of the new book, Noble State, about the superior version of kingship, that is, constitutional monarchy, as practiced in the United Kingdom, and lucky for them with King Charles III in place. However, we must attend to those countries without kings, but with a very aggressive ground forces. That would be the United States, and that would be Russia, two nuclear powers, now facing off against non-nuclear powers, the U.S. against Iran and Russia against Ukraine. We have lessons for both, and Gregory's here to help. Gregory, I begin with the Strait of Hormuz. The headline is confusing, but it has a translation. Reuters. Trump says Gulf investment deals will replace Hormuz fee. Subhead. President Donald Trump dropped the idea of charging a 20% fee on all cargo shipped through the Strait of Hormuz, and said he would instead take trade and investment deals with the Gulf states. My understanding is there are no tankers or cargo vessels passing through the Strait of Hormuz, maybe one instead of the 130 a day. And the president is off on an idea of investment in America, where the Strait of Hormuz is now the scene of a renewed start to a war. And that war is going to continue as the president goes to Congress and asks for the 60-day war start, and goes to the American people, I believe on Thursday, to explain the why we fight, casus belli. It initially was the suspect nuclear weapons program. Is it now entirely about the Strait of Hormuz? Good evening to you, Gregory.
1: Well, good evening, John. But let me first say, on the monarchy side of things, just remember how wonderfully stable it was when the Shah of Iran was in power until the beginning of 1979, and how well Saudi Arabia and Iran got on under the mutual friendship with U.S. President Richard Nixon, and to see how far things have deteriorated in the years since. Well, the fact that the Strait of Hormuz is experiencing diminished tanker traffic, and I don't think it's cut off entirely, it certainly is at heightened alert, is important, but the markets have calmed down. When this conflict first got underway a couple of months ago, we saw oil prices going up to the $110, $120 a barrel range. They're now down in the $82 to $85 a barrel range. There is no panic because there's no shortage of oil. There is a shortage of money coming into Iran and to some of the Persian Gulf states because they are not exporting as much as they would like. Some of the Arabian Peninsula states are exporting through terminals on the Red Sea, and Oman is exporting through terminals in the Arabian Sea. So it's not entirely a gloomy situation, but it's a predictable one, because what we see is that the U.S. and Iran are at a stalemate. The Iranian clerical and Revolutionary Guard leadership has nowhere to go except to hunker down and survive. This they can do pretty well. They lose people all the time, of course, in this war of attrition, but their victory is in just hunkering down and surviving and crawling out from under the rocks when the fighting stops. President Trump, however, has the ability to inflict enormous damage on the Revolutionary Guard and any forces loyal to the old clerical leadership, but that doesn't necessarily terminate the battle. No battle can really be won in that area without some boots on the ground. They don't have to be U.S. boots, but they need to. There's got to be some boots on the ground which can take over from the current clerical and Revolutionary Guard leadership. And there's evidence that's amassing, that the Revolutionary Guard and the old armed forces are splitting off in favor, in bits and pieces, in favor of the civil population and refusing to take part in the repression of the civilian population. So things are moving, but for the U.S. to consistently say that this is not about regime change and it's not about altering the fate of the Iranian people, who have spent decades being loyal supporters, not only of the United States, but also of Israel and the West. It's a mistake for President Trump to be that disingenuous. In order to resolve the Strait of Hormuz situation, President Trump must support the majority domestic population in Iran and help them replace the leadership. It's as simple as that. Now, already what we're seeing is the diminished influence of the Shia cleric leadership in the country. So Iran could well transform back into a less Shia-dominated country in the end, at the end of the day, reverting to some of their traditional belief systems under Zoroastrianism and the like, but they need to regain control of their own destiny, which will naturally be one which would accommodate the West and the East and Central Asia and even the Sunni populations to the south. So we need to start seeing the elements of a plan beyond a military strike by the U.S. against Revolutionary Guard military sites.
0: I'm puzzled about an incongruity. When Hezbollah was actively resisting the Israeli incursion into Lebanon, Israeli forces are now parked on the Latani River Valley, and Hezbollah, who live there, have backed off a little. When that first happened, President Trump proposed to use Syrian forces under al-Shara to police Hezbollah. Okay, al-Shara had rejected it. Everybody said, no, we don't think so, but it was a suggestion. However, in the early days of the Iran war, when the suggestion was made that the Kurds were a ground force and that the Kurds were ready to do their duty and sustain injury in order to relieve the whole region from the regime, that was said to be a bad idea. So it looks incongruous, is it?
1: Well, I think there's a lot of hypocrisy in the statements about this. The Kurds demonstrated their willingness to fight against the clerics, and they were coming in the northeast, northwest of Iran, of course, up around the area up towards Azerbaijan and the like. So they were capable of doing it. But the Turks are opposed to giving any credibility and strength to the Kurdish militias and groups within northern Iraq or within northern Iran, or for that matter, within Syria. So that's you know, part of the problem. The reality is that the Turks are supporting Hezbollah in a different way than the Iranians are supporting Hezbollah in Lebanon. They may seem like totally related problems, you know, with Iran, but in fact, the Shia domination of Lebanon is something which bothers the Lebanese government as well, because there's a traditional Lebanese Shia community which has a constitutional role in government. The Speaker of the Parliament is always a Shia, and it's been a Nabi Berri for many decades. In fact, this whole area, we keep forgetting, has been fought over constantly since the collapse of the Ottoman Empire. My uncle was shot on the banks of the Latani River fighting the Vichy French in, was it 41 or so, before he went back to get shot by the Japanese in New Guinea.
0: But I've had a picture of the light horse, the Australian light horse, riding into Jerusalem.
1: Yes, and that was in World War One, and of course we had in World War One in 1917, we saw the light horse seizing Beersheba with the last great cavalry charge of any war. It was a massive and magnificent feat, defeating the Turks at that stage. So, yes, this is a situation which has been in flux literally since the 1890s. And, of course, before that it was stable for a period under the Ottoman control, but none of the region wants the Ottoman power restored under Turkey, but Turkey is making that case yet again. So the reality is Israel is fighting the Shia militias, the Hezbollah militia, inside Lebanon. The Lebanese government is not necessarily unhappy about it, other than the fact that the Shia militia put their artillery systems, their rocket systems and so on, based inside civilian areas. So when Israel retaliates, there are deliberately, on the Hezbollah side, there are going to be civilian casualties. So it's a nasty situation. The question is, and so by the way, Saudi Arabia supports the Sunni majority inside Lebanon as well. So the prime minister of Lebanon is always a Sunni and basically supported by Saudi Arabia. The president's always a Christian. So you've got this so-called balancing of forces within Lebanon, all with secret, or put it this way, non-public agendas.
0: Therefore, do we assume that President Trump was discouraging about using Kurds because it would not favor the Turks? That Ankara picked up the phone and called Washington and said, don't empower the Kurds?
1: I certainly believe that that is a possibility, and it would certainly have been high on the agenda of Turkish President Erdogan. And what's interesting about this and the NATO conference, which we've just seen and we'll discuss a little later, is that Turkey has come off the fence. It's moved finally away from balancing with Russia and balancing with the US / NATO, and it's come down more on the side of the US and NATO, and it expects to be rewarded for that.
0: Gregory Copley, defense and foreign affairs author of the new book Noble State, about the success of constitutional monarchy, which is a predicate for the U.S., but it is not the model that the U.S. uses. More is the pity. We could use a king right now. I'm John Batchelor.
2: $2.8 million to study fighting hamsters, $11 million on cat constipation, $2.4 million to see if monkeys gamble. This is how Washington spends your tax dollars, funding absurd studies through U.S. universities. Campus Reform is exposing this waste, calling out taxpayer-funded grants that embarrass our institutions. 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Campus Reform will keep shining a light, holding wasteful programs accountable. 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A series brought to you by the Leadership Institute and Radio America.
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1: I'm John Batchelor, associating myself with the Loyalists of 1776, but it's Gregory's influence. Gregory Copley, Defense and Foreign Affairs, is here with me. We're going to Ukraine. In these last hours, it is possible to make this assumption that something happened at the NATO meeting in Ankara, and all of a sudden, there is reinforcement on the way. For example, that the U.S. has offered the Patriot missile system to be manufactured in Ukraine with VIP transfers. Also, Germany is offering the money for and the basis for 50,000 very sophisticated drones capable of breaching anyone's defensive perimeter, including Russia's. In addition, there's an enormous amount of money coming into Ukraine to pay for increase in salaries of the field army, and also to break the field army into pieces of drone operators versus frontline troops, something that's been needed for years. It appears that NATO has made a decision, or am I jumping to a conclusion, Gregory?
2: Well, NATO has sort of made a conclusion, but it's not one which I think would withstand a vote by all NATO members, which is critical to adding a new membership. The US and others have talked about the inevitable path to NATO membership for Ukraine, which is something that actually is picking up on the Joe Biden provocation to Russia, which caused the start of the Russia-Ukraine war in 2022. So essentially now we're back to getting Biden philosophy here, which is automatically going to place NATO at odds with Russia for as long as that process applies. And President Trump in the past has said we've got to move away from that. We promised with Reagan and Thatcher that we would not move NATO eastward into the Russian and Soviet sphere of influence. Russia, or post-Soviet Russia, then disbanded the Warsaw Treaty Organization, which meant that Russia was not going to move westward. So the U.S. Violated that commitment to post-Soviet Russia under the Clinton administration, for a start, and others, and it and just went downhill from there. We saw people in the Biden administration, the Obama administration, and the like, essentially goading Russia by saying we are going to make Ukraine a member of NATO. Well, there's no advantage to the US in that, necessarily no advantage to NATO, but it does make Russia once again, as the Soviet Union was, a permanent enemy. And that suits a lot of people in Washington down to the ground. They think that this is, you know, we were comfortable with the Cold War. Let's continue the Cold War. Let's not resolve this situation at all. We just go ahead from there. So what this also does is it preserves President Zelensky. Vladimir Zelensky is president of Ukraine. Now, you have to bear in mind that his presidential term has ended. He has not gone back for new elections, and he was elected only by the Western Ukrainian population back in 2014 and so on, when there was a civil war underway in Ukraine, which was given as the excuse for not holding a full election at that stage. The Eastern Ukrainians were barred from that election, and that meant that the Western Ukrainians could elect a Western Ukrainian, Zelensky, and so on. So right now we're seeing the same situation applying. Zelensky is being able to be perpetuated in power without elections, so it's not a democratic leadership there. There's no democratic mandate. And he benefits as long as this war with Russia continues, and that's going to go on. Now, yes, what's critical, and I think prolonging the war, is, of course, Western money, whether it's the Europeans or the United States. The Ukrainians are very technologically capable, as they were when they were part of the Russian Empire and then later part of the Soviet Empire. So they've got the capability to produce these things. They've done some ingenious work with unmanned vehicles, both maritime and air-based, this business of the swarming drones, which the Germans are promising, is just a more technologically capable version of the swarming drones, which were put in initially by both sides, by the Ukrainians and the Russians.
1: We have 30 seconds, Gregory.
2: These are loitering munitions. In other words, they're basically dumb drones that go out, and they're suicide drones. They go in and kill the target. The new drones being promised can be defeated. It's just going to take time. So it's going to be a back and forth in all of this, and we're getting no closer to peace in this deliberately because of this continued influx of Western money.
1: We're going to the South Pacific, Australia. Gregory Copley, Noble State, the author, Defense and Foreign Affairs, and strategicpolicy.com. I'm John Batchelor.
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0: ABC News, I'm Dave Packer. Another day of strikes between the U.S. and Iran brings the return of a U.S. blockade in the Strait of Hormuz. President Trump reinstating the closure due to Iranian attacks there in the Gulf. And the 20% tax that President Trump yesterday said he wanted to impose on ships transiting the strait, he's now backed off that. One person is dead, two others missing in the San Francisco Bay where a three-deck pontoon boat went under. Fire Chief Dean Crispin.
1: We are going to continue for hours to make sure that we find these two missing people, if possible.
0: He says there were 19 people on board. A day after an armed suspect was arrested near Capitol Hill, telling police he was going to the Supreme Court, Justices Amy Coney Barrett and Elena Kagan went to Congress, pleading for additional funding for security. The Department of Homeland Security announcing a temporary pause on traffic stops after ICE agents shot and killed two people in 1 week at traffic stops. This is ABC News.
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0: I'm John Batchelor, Gregory Copley, Defense and Foreign Affairs, StrategicPolicy.com, the author of the new book, Noble State, about how constitutional monarchy would help a deal in the United States right now because we'd have a king to speak to all of us, not just one side or the other. However, what we have in the South Pacific is concern. Australia is the anchor of the defense of the South Pacific democracies and those states that are allied with the United States and European states. At the same time, China is ambitious. Within these last days, we were told that China fired a ballistic missile, an ICBM ballistic missile, downrange from the South China Sea, where the Boomer, the Chinese missile boat, was located, as goes the report, downrange in the general direction of the Solomon Islands and Fiji. The route that it passed may have included the Philippine airspace, may have included Japanese airspace, certainly covered Palau, the Marshall Islands, and Northern Marianas, downrange. Why I bring this episode up is that China's reminding all of us that the South Pacific is not secure, that Australia has been asked to do a great deal since the Second War to secure it, and that it, while it is first rate, it is troubled by developments. Gregory, I keep it general because the story moves very quickly. The Solomons was at risk. I believe now that it's turned back towards Australia, but I'm not sure. And Australia right now has the equipment to maintain credible stability in the region. But you tell me there's reason to worry about the future. How so, Jack?
1: Well, the fact is that Australia has been the guardian of the South Pacific and Indian Ocean and so on, Southeast Asia, essentially since World War One, as the great powers fluctuated, the British and the Americans, particularly in the French. And as a result, Australia has built its dominance. It's always had a markedly superior naval capability, then an air power capability to dominate the regions. It's had long-range strategic strike capabilities. It has now got a navy which, in many respects, except for the two manned aircraft carriers that Britain has, it's almost as powerful as the Royal Navy. It lacks the, as I say, the two full aircraft carriers and some of the long-range ballistic missile submarines that the Brits have. But you've got an Australian force which is as good as it has ever been, as willing as it's ever been, and is capable of integrating with the British, the Americans, and other allies, the Japanese in particular, in projecting power throughout the Indo-Pacific region. Australia has a blue water navy of some real capability. It's adding new ships at a remarkable rate. And so all of these things are very much in Australia's favour. What's happened, however, is that Australia's economic growth has been gradually declining in relation to the region. The per capita GDP has always been higher than the regional states, but right now Australia is importing more manpower on the basis that population growth generates strategic and economic growth, which is not, absolutely not guaranteed. So what you've got is a declining per capita GDP in Australia. You've got a rising GDP and per capita GDP throughout the Southeast Asian nations and also India, which is theoretically an ally and a member of the British, of the Commonwealth with Australia. But Australia's relative power capabilities are being eroded dramatically. And this is particularly emphasized by the growth of Indonesia, particularly under the current president, President Prabowo, and the last president, Joko Widodo. They've been building a capability in air power, naval power, and ground force capabilities, which is significant and starting to be cohesive for the first time since World War II. So what we've got now is Indonesia buying a range of very capable fighter aircraft. It's bought lately has bought the Rafale fighters from France, which are not quite the same capability as Australia's F-35s, but they do provide an incredibly sophisticated and up-to-date capability to block power projection from Australia northward into the South China Sea. Now, at the moment, there's no reason why Indonesia and Australia wouldn't cooperate on that. But the fact of the matter is that Australia is now in a position where it has to ask permission and has to be very careful with its regional allies, whether it's Singapore, Malaysia, Thailand, Philippines, and so on, because all of those countries are getting more and more sophisticated. Indonesia has just bought, for example, the former Italian Navy aircraft carrier, the Garibaldi, Giuseppe Garibaldi. It's just bought the BrahMos supersonic anti-ship cruise missile, the BrahMos, from India. And the BrahMos is basically a Russian-Indian design, basically named after the Brahmaputra River and the Moskva River. So on July the 7th, just literally a week ago, Prime Minister Narendra Modi was in Jakarta and with President Prabowo signed a $630 million deal for Indonesia to buy the BrahMos. Indonesia has been in a lot of procurement programs with, for example, South Korea as well, to buy advanced warships and aircraft. Indonesia had been in a part of the planned partnership with South Korea to build a fifth generation or fifth plus generation fighter. It just stepped out of that because it bought into the Turkish Khan 5-plus generation fighter program. So these are really things of concern to Australia because there are differences of opinion between Australia and Indonesia over a variety of factors, not the least of which has been Indonesia's control of the western half of the island of New Guinea, Papua New Guinea. And what we see on the Indonesian-controlled part, West Papua, is this massive commitment to exploiting oil and gas and gold in particular from West Papua. Now, all well and good, that's Indonesian territory, except that it is disputed territory. It's not connected geographically, culturally, historically, or ethnically with the rest of Indonesia. And the Papuans want their independence, which the United Nations refuses to address. This is a point of contention because although New Zealand and to a private degree Australia are sympathetic with the Papuans, the West Papuans, the Americans are not because all of that mineral exploitation in West Papua is being controlled by a US company connected to the Rockefeller family, actually, but it's McMoran is the name of the company which is exploiting the world's largest gold reserves and so on. So this is part of the uncertainty about the whole region, and it gives openings to, for example, the Indians who want to control a lot of the South Pacific, largely because of the large number of Indian expatriates who are spread through that region as far, and particularly into Fiji, which is one of the lead groups in the Pacific Island Forum countries. So what we're seeing is this obviously very complex melange. But the if you like, the bottom line is Australia once could settle arguments there because of its power and prestige. Now it must go cap in hand to the region. And that's a situation which is only going to get more pronounced as we see the decline of mainland China and the rise of India as a strategic power.
0: Quickly, Gregory, a couple of minutes on the scramble for Antarctica. Who's in the game?
1: Well, Australia should be because under the Antarctic Treaty, the countries which dominate areas of Antarctica are based on their exposure to the Antarctic continent, and Australia has the largest single exposure to the Antarctic continent. However, what we've seen is that the Antarctic Treaty is about to come to an end with nothing to succeed it, and we see that the People's Republic of China and the Russian Federation are actively attempting to dominate this with bases on the continent, even though they are not, if you like, facing the continent itself. So under the treaty, they would have no powers whatsoever, but they've acquired this de facto situation, which has not been addressed. The United States obviously wants to stop China and Russia gaining access to the Antarctic or gaining dominance on the Antarctic continent because that position geopolitically gives it the ability to better control certain space assets, including polar orbit weapons, such as the fractional orbital bombardment system, which the Russians proved would work in about 1996, I think it was, or even earlier. This means satellites with missiles on board can launch their missiles from a polar orbit going over the North and South Poles. And China in particular has been working to revive the Russian technology of the 20th century to make these fractional orbital bombardment systems viable. So that's just one part. But the pristine nature of the Antarctic waters, which is guaranteed by the Antarctic Treaty, has been broken by the Russians, who illegally in the past year explored some of the coastal waters and have found the world's largest oil deposits there. So there's going to be a huge attempt by not only the Russians and perhaps the Chinese, but also the US and others, to exploit those energy resources once the Antarctic Treaty ends. And Australia, which had the legal mandate to dominate that area and protect it, and now has little to no voice in that argument, and we can't get any expressions of interest from the Australian Prime Minister, Anthony Albanese, for example.
0: Quickly, Gregory, that Chinese warship that sailed around Australia without permission, was that warning you that you're cut off from the Antarctic?
1: In a way, it was. It was nothing serious and nothing very exciting. It was actually two warships and a support ship that went around Australia outside Australian territorial waters, so it was perfectly legal. But it did demonstrate that China had that interest in Australia and Antarctica, and that it was becoming more and more familiar with operations in the Southern Ocean, bordering on Antarctica as well as Australia. So it was significant, but it was, in a sense, again, just for show, which is what a lot of the Chinese activities have been lately.
0: Did New Zealand feel it was threatening? Or, you know, there are a lot of, they hold hands a lot in New Zealand.
1: The New Zealanders did regard that as a suspicious show of force by the People's Republic of China. And since that time, the Australian and New Zealand Defence Forces have once again moved closer together. And so you've got a lot of interactivity between Australia and New Zealand in the defence arena, something which was rejected under the earlier left communist governments of New Zealand. And now we've got a conservative government in New Zealand and a left-wing Labor government in Australia. They are working more closely together. You've got New Zealand officers taking key positions in the Australian Armed Forces and the reverse, Australians in the New Zealand Forces. So there will be some cooperation in the future on defence procurement as well. So that's significant. And that was largely a result of concerns over the People's Republic of China.
0: The model of the scramble for Antarctica will reproduce itself on the moon. That's why it's important to study how these powers are approaching Antarctica. Gregory Copley, author of Noble State, Defense and Foreign Affairs, strategicpolicy.com is where to find the reporting. We're moving on to the disappointment of a prince and the success of a king. I'm John Batchelor.

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0: succumb to an unknown assailant at this point, and Prince Harry, who's a disappointment even to Prince Harry. I want to start with the success. Where's the king today, Gregory?
1: Well, the king has been on his first visit as king to the Isle of Man. And if you're an American, you probably say, who cares, where's the Isle of Man? And it's just an island, obviously. Well, it's a strategic island situated in the Irish Sea between Ireland and Britain. It's been under British control for 1,000 years or so. The Scots and English had taken over control of it from the Norse power lords. The king was there not only because he is the head of state of the Isle of Man, and the Isle of Man is not part of the United Kingdom. Very interesting. It's not like a Commonwealth country. It's in a sense controlled by Britain. The king, however, as the head of state, and he's represented there by a lieutenant governor. And it's very significant because if you think of Westminster as the mother of parliaments, then the Tynwald, the man, the man government based in Douglas, is the father of all parliaments. It's older than Westminster. It's the longest running constitutional and democratic monarchy in the world. So it's very significant from that point of view. It's a small population in Man, and the king, when he's in Man, is, well, yes, he's also known as the king, but he's also the Lord of Man. And that title is spelled M-A-N-N, whereas the country is M-A-N, which is an interesting little historical division, if you like. But the king's there. He addressed the parliament in the Tynwald, and he met with the population. And he's been there many times before, but not as king. So this was significant. One of the things which he needed to do to keep binding all of these territories together and reaffirming the role of Britain in the lives of people around the world. So it played well to the Commonwealth, but at home, of course, the king met privately with his youngest son, Prince Harry, and his wife, the Duchess, and they met privately with the king at Highgrove House, the king's private residence. It was very significant that this reunion with his errant son was not held at an official palace. It was held at the king's private residence. It was held on the assurance that there would be no photographs of the gathering, that nobody would make a statement at the end of the meeting. It was a purely family matter. And apparently, Prince Harry was very happy with that, but there were real controls on Meghan Markle, the Duchess, Harry's wife, from taking any photographs so that they could, if you like, revive their Sussex brand by showing that they were connected with the royal family. So this was very much successfully handled by the king, and it showed that the king and Harry had an understanding there. We'll see whether Harry can maintain that discretion that he promised his father. I believe that Meghan Markle will find a way to release information about that gathering and probably have it ascribed to Prince Harry. But I think that's part of her plan for brand building, not anything on the part of Prince Harry himself.
0: Just a minute, Gregory. We didn't know that Parliament could get any worse, but the murder of Miss Widdicombe makes everyone extremely anxious. I saw an argument on BBC 4 this morning about why Farage doesn't have security. Should Farage have security now, Gregory? We have 30 seconds.
1: Nigel Farage definitely needs security. He's entitled to it literally as a senior party leader. So I think that's a given. He has been threatened, and so have members of his party, particularly Anne Widdicombe, who was definitely assassinated. That's now known that this was not a random murder. She was assassinated in a very targeted hit. So, yes, Nigel Farage and the party need protection from the security services in the UK. And the reason that the Prime Minister doesn't want to do that is because Nigel Farage and

0: reform are the big threat right. to the Labour Party going forward.
1: Gregory Copley, Noble State, I'm John Batchelor.
2: 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Now get up. All your gear that's on the ground, that's what you're not going to have in a fight.
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1: From ABC News, I'm Dave Packer. A day after an armed suspect was arrested near Capitol Hill, telling police he was going to the Supreme Court, two Supreme Court justices asking Congress for additional funding to keep them safe. ABC's Jay O'Brien has more from Washington.
2: Justices Amy Coney Barrett and Elena Kagan pleading for more security funding, saying they face an alarming rise in threats. Barrett describing a swatting incident at her home just last month.
3: One of my teenage sons opened the door to go out with friends and saw in our street, it was full of police cars who had responded to a false report of gunshots and raised voices in my home.
2: Last year, a man was sentenced to 8 years in prison for planning to assassinate Justice Brett Kavanaugh.
1: President Trump making an about-face after saying the U.S. would charge ships to sail through the Strait of Hormuz. ABC's Mary Bruce reports.
4: President Trump announced the plan.
5: We're going to guard it. We're going to get paid for guarding it. A lot of money.
4: Trump contradicting what his own Secretary of State said just last month.
6: No country is allowed to charge tolls or fees on an international waterway.
4: A full about face.
7: I don't think anybody should be able to charge a fee for the strait.
4: Trump changing his tune after oil prices soared and American Gulf allies called to complain.
1: A pause in ICE traffic stops as President Trump's border czar Tom Homan Tuesday defended the training of ICE officers following the fatal shooting of a 26-year-old Colombian man as he drove to work in Maine Monday.
8: I don't know the specifics of these agents that are involved, but it's under investigation, and we'll find out how the investigation lands.

0: It was the second such shooting in a week, coming after another fatal shooting during a traffic stop in Houston. An investigation being launched into a pontoon boat that capsized on the San Francisco Bay Tuesday, leaving one person dead and launching a search for two missing people. 19 people were said to be on board when it went down. 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
0: One bill moving through Congress would make daylight saving permanent.
3: By a vote of 308 to 117, the House passed a bipartisan bill to make daylight savings time permanent nationwide. The bill, entitled the Sunshine Protection Act of 2025, has the support of President Trump and would end the twice-yearly changing of the clocks while allowing states to opt out. The legislation now heads to the Senate, where it faces an uncertain future. In 2022, the Senate passed a similar version, but it wasn't taken up by the House. Peter Haralambos, ABC News.
0: A tropical depression has formed off the Pacific coast of Mexico and could become a hurricane this week. No watches or warnings are in effect. Minnesota is the latest state to battle life-threatening wildfires.
4: A scorching summer heat dome baking most of the country. Minnesota dealing with heat indices over 100 degrees and more than a dozen wildfires. Mandatory evacuations in Lake County for people near the campfire. The National Forest Service in Minnesota closing down access to the million-acre Boundary Waters Canoe Wilderness area. Teams on canoes warning campers to get out as winds shifted.
0: ABC News Chief Meteorologist Ginger Z. Tom Cruise, Robbie Williams, and streamer IShowSpeed are set to take part in the FIFA World Cup closing ceremony ahead of Sunday's final. FIFA says fans will have an active role in the ceremony that aims to celebrate 48 teams across 16 host cities. The final is Sunday. Dave Packer, ABC News.
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6: For the rest of your Tuesday, cloudy, humid, a thunderstorm, low 73, less humid with sunshine and clouds for Wednesday, breezy, a high 91, tomorrow night, low 64, clouds and sun, breezy, a thunderstorm, Thursday, high 87, Friday, mostly sunny, a high 81, and a high 76 on Saturday. I'm AccuWeather's Andy Robb on Southern Maine's official weather station, News Radio 98.5 FM and AM 560 WGAN.
7: Hi, it's Matt from the WGAN Morning News. Tomorrow we're going to be back and I'll be catching up with our Eye on Politics team. We'll be talking about the ICE shooting in Biddeford, as well as the race to replace Graham Plattner for the Democratic nomination for U.S. Senate. Also, we want you to tell us, do you think that the ICE shooting in Biddeford was justified or unjustified? 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

0: I'm John Batchelor. Liz Peek reports for her column on The Hill, reports for her column on Fox News, much on Fox Business. We're here to celebrate Paris and France taking the day off for Bastille Day. At the same time, we're here to celebrate the American economy because here in midsummer, it looks positive, very positive. I hold back from a stronger word because I'm superstitious. Liz, a very good evening to you. Yes, they're not working in Paris. They have their Bastille Day, but we're working here in America, especially small businesses, which I've been trained to believe is the future of America. All the hiring happens in small businesses. All the future magnates start with small businesses. And the anecdotes and the statistics show that small business is doing very well. Is that reflected in your measure of what is reported to the American people, that the economy is strong? Good evening to you.
1: Good evening, John. I think that small business owners are relieved that the tariff threat that was such a prominent issue a year ago has abated. They're certainly got to be cheered by the fact that prices overall, as measured by the CPI, are coming down. And of course, energy is key among those. And some companies, you know, any company that has to do with logistics and moving goods around, any company that's using tremendous amounts of energy, gasoline, diesel fuel, the Iran war has certainly been an issue. But, you know, even though hostilities have resumed, at least so far, oil prices are certainly way below where they were at the set of the war, the outset of the war. And I think higher, lower than they were expected to be if the conflict continued, which it has done. Clearly, the big economic news today was the inflation report, which came in better than expected on every level. It was down month to month. It was expected to be down 0.2%. It was down 0.4%. And it wasn't all energy. It certainly heavily reflected the fact that oil prices have come down and gasoline prices have come down. But it also, the core was also down month to month and better than expected. So I think markets are going to be cheered by that. Investors are going to be cheered. And frankly, small business owners are also going to be happy because it probably means that interest rates are not going up anytime soon. The Fed has really no excuse to raise rates if inflation is on a downward trajectory. And you and I have talked about this so many times, but with a new Fed chair, everyone is watching very carefully to see what his reaction is going to be to the latest reports, the kind of current reports. And I would think this gives Kevin Warsh breathing room. He is addressing, he addressed Congress this morning and, you know, was, and sounds very much like the inflation hawk that everybody has thought he was. But again, I don't think there's anything in the report that we saw today that's going to lead him to, argue for a rate hike. There's just no excuse for that with core and overall inflation coming down more than expected.
0: Anecdotes on small business. I have a shop in Kent, Connecticut, where I shop for books, a house of books. It's retail price, so you can pay more than $35 for a new issue of a new book. Yeah, I asked, I waited in for summertime because I'm there every Sunday right after church. And that's a good measure of the enthusiasm. The report from the counter is that business is terrific and has been since Christmas. Terrific. And that's small business. Everybody knows in the surrounding area, if you want a book, Amazon will give it to you at 4 a.m. and they'll take $8 or $9 off of it. But the bookstore is doing well. All right. Why? Everybody who left Manhattan, the pandemic, shops in Kent, Connecticut, I think. The other anecdote is an ice cream parlor that's opened in Pawling, New York, across the line in Dutchess County. A new ice cream parlor with high-end ice cream. Very good, with all these cone selections. I had no idea, Liz, what's going on with cones. It's like a boutique of cone specialty. Some are dipped in chocolate. Some are dipped in colors I've never seen before. Sometimes you can have a sugar cone. There are other cones. I think there are even cones for people on diets. I mean, I don't know. It went on for quite some time. The store is doing very well, and it charges a lot of money for two scoops and three scoops. You get a lot of ice cream. And so I have books and ice cream doing very well. That's my comment comment on America's economy. How do you look at it in suburbia?
1: Well, I think the positive thing about that, of course, is that those businesses are doing well. And it reflects discretionary purchases. I mean, my husband would argue ice cream is not a discretionary purchase. It's a staple. But there are a lot of people who would think that going to a high-priced ice cream store is not really necessarily something they have to do every day. But I think you're right. And by the way, it just sort of pops into my head. Your stories are kind of reinforcing everyone's confusion about the latest jobs report, which, as you remember, wasn't very good. In particular, it showed really weak hiring from hospitality. And, you know, from what you're saying, but also because of the World Cup nationally, taking your anecdote and kind of going nationwide, you know, people are out. People are thronging restaurants and cafes and so forth. And I particularly with the upsurge in tourism because of the World Cup, I find the report that came out most recently on jobs completely unintelligible and probably not very trustworthy. So my conclusion is, reading from what you're talking about, the anecdotal evidence, which I corroborate, certainly my summer residency in Nantucket, suggests that everybody in the world is doing very well because, boy, are things hopping there. But I'm in New York today, and even here, going out to dinner last night, you know, the restaurants are full, people are out in the streets, they're shopping. It's a very positive outlook. And I think we're seeing that in consumer sentiment. We're seeing it, again, going back to small business sentiment, is definitely up. People are expecting better sales, which is normally in the NFIB surveys, kind of whatever's happening now is extrapolated into the future. But, you know, these companies, the small businesses, ticked up in the last month on their expectations of hiring, their expectations of better sales ahead and so forth and so on. So your anecdotes are really in line, I think, with what's going on across the country. And John, remember, you know, there's been such a blizzard of activity and information in this Trump administration. We kind of tend to lose sight of the primary sort of goalposts that the Trump administration set in term one and also in term two. What are those? It is providing a pathway for businesses, big and small, to do well. I mean, if you had to credit President Trump with one thing, it is the urge to reduce regulations, which I think for small businesses in particular is gigantic because they can't afford the phalanx of lawyers and so forth that they have to be hired to deal with all the red tape thrown up in a lot of states and thrown up nationally under Joe Biden and under Barack Obama. So with deregulation and, let's face it, lower taxes. I mean, you know, go back to the big, beautiful bill, which Republicans weirdly refuse to run on or campaign on because they're so scared someone's going to accuse them of lowering taxes for the rich. Well, the rich in a lot of cases turn out to be small businesses. The incentives for investment were huge in that report. And again, that redounds very much in that bill, I mean, redounds very much to the benefit of small business owners. So there's a lot for small business managers and owners to be positive about. It's been a little bit obscured by the fog of war, I think. Were it not for that, I think you would have had pretty clear sailing for these companies, you know, for the last year and a half.
0: Banks are doing very well as well. Let's mention in a minute this. Morgan has reported high end. Was that expected? Banks to
1: the in? Banks was expected to do well, but they're doing better than expected. J.P. Morgan's report was just extraordinary. But Bank of America, everybody else is doing well. Look, you know, financial fees are on the are moving. Pretty much every activity you can think of related to these big Wall Street banks is up, and they're doing extremely well.
0: Yes, just remember the old warning: if you have to ask the price, you can't afford it. Liz Peek for The Hill, for Fox News. We're going to turn to politics because it turns out both parties have challenges for the midterm, and not from each other. But first, how to listen on the go. Sea Crane's wind-up emergency radio, the CC Radio Solar with Bluetooth, is a great radio for those inevitable powerless times. 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I'm John Batchelor, and I'll be right back with Liz Peek.
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0: I'm John Batchelor with Elizabeth Peake of The Hill, a columnist of Fox News, a columnist, much on Fox Business. We turn to the two parties. Yes, of course, with the Republican Party, it is clear that MAGA, the core allegiance to the President of the United States, is extremely unhappy with forever war, especially because the President campaigned against them during the election of 2024, and it appears that we are involved in something that looks like a forever war now. However, I learned yesterday from a lengthy presentation by Rahm Emanuel, who is spirited and exciting and running for president, clearly a very experienced politician with a great head of white hair. All right. What I learned from him is that the Democratic Socialists of America, DSA, is a genuine threat to the success of the Democratic Party, in Rahm Emanuel's opinion. He mocked them openly as, I see, defund the police and open the prisons. And what will that do for us at the voting booth? That sort of mockery. But it was engaged, Liz. He was not thinking that this is minor or kid stuff. He sees them as genuine rivals for the vote.
1: And I got to say, some of these people really are loons that are running on the DSA platform. As you mentioned, Republicans and Democrats are both

0: facing some challenges from within their own party. But John, the degree of that challenge for Democrats way outweighs anything going on in the Republican Party, because the DSA candidates are challenging long-term incumbents who are party stalwarts. I mean, there's nothing like this going on the Republican side right now. And, you know, they have long-term, many-term senators or congressmen, and even a few senators really scared to death. So that's a pretty big thing. Why is it happening? I think that part of the answer is that the Democratic Party has really not succeeded bringing a message to the American people for a very long time. You can argue that Barack Obama did that when he ran. He was the first African American. He wanted to change America. He had a huge following. Joe Biden did not do that, and he did not bring any kind of new message. And when Kamala Harris ran in his place and was asked, is there anything you'd like to do differently? And she said, no, I can't think of anything. That was after polling showed everybody, including Democrats, wanted a significant change. So a change, you know, frankly, partly in the fact that we had this open border where millions of people came in. And so Donald Trump was elected. Right now, the Democrat incumbents look feckless. All they have done for 2 years is rail about Donald Trump. They hate Donald Trump. We get that. But you've got to provide voters with more. And they're not doing that. And that's why the DSA is kind of have a breakthrough moment here. They are promising more. They're promising free buses in the case of Zohran Mamdani, the mayor of New York, and free childcare and, taking over private ownership of apartment buildings and all kinds of things that are radical. We know as economists, they don't work. And the facts are clearly not on their side, but young people don't know that. And they're flocking to these new candidates in droves. So you have a very big, established Democratic Party that right now has a very weak voice against an upsurging, money-fed, enthusiasm-fed, a rebellious group, very appropriate on Bastille Day to be talking about this, that wants to upend the traditional Democratic Party. Democrats need to fight back. Many have said this right now, but there aren't too many voices with authority doing that. Rahm Emanuel could well emerge as a significant party leader. He has a very extensive resume, not only part of Obama's administration, but mayor of the city of Chicago, a pretty successful mayor. He talks a pretty good anti-party line on education. This is something I've lauded him for because, oh my gosh, Democrats are so cynical about public education. It makes me ill. They just simply won't challenge the teachers unions. Rahm Emanuel tried and failed, but at least he tried. So I think he's a very interesting character to watch. And guess what? Democrats need some new leadership.
1: I note, because Emanuel pointed to it, that the DSA does best in deep blue cities and deep blue states. In other words, they're not worried at all about being challenged. And then they take their message to places that you must win, which is the red states or the purple states. And it falls short is Emanuel's measure. Now, he's speaking with great experience. Part of the charm of DSA is they're naive or they're fresh to the battle.
0: Right.
1: And we can't take that away from them, Liz. Everybody starts there. And you say foolish things that you are not happy with when you're all grown up. But in any event, he had the energy to say, we've got to take this on, or otherwise we're going to be beaten by the Republicans. And that's a message that I endorse. We have 30 seconds. Rahm Emanuel speaks bluntly. It's good for him.
0: Yeah, good for him. And they need it loud. They need it really kind of penetrating. In Michigan, to your point, there is a primary battle coming up in early August for the Senate campaign when a very prominent Republican, a DSA member, is running for that. So we'll see what Democratic voters want to do in a swing state. That's going to be a very telling election.
1: Elizabeth Peake, she writes a column for The Hill. She writes a column for Fox News. She is often on Fox Business, and her columns are collected at a website, lizpeek.com. I recommend highly. I'm John Batchelor.

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8: ABC News, I'm Dave Packer. A day after an armed suspect was arrested near Capitol Hill, telling police he was going to the Supreme Court. Two Supreme Court justices asking Congress for additional funding to keep them safe. Justice Amy Coney Barrett.
9: Many of us, me included, have received threatening anonymous deliveries designed to intimidate and harass us.
8: Justice Alina Kagan also appearing before Congress, saying they face an alarming rise in threats. President Trump reinstated the blockade of Iranian ships through the Strait of Hormuz, but he made an about-face after saying the U.S. would charge ships to sail through the strait. Now that's apparently off the table. An investigation is being launched into a pontoon boat that capsized on the San Francisco Bay Tuesday, leaving one person dead and launching a search for two missing people. 19 people were said to be on board when it went down. Taco Bell now removing some items as a precaution amid a nationwide outbreak of a parasitic intestinal illness. This is ABC News.
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0: I'm John Batchelor. The headlines in London. Oil hits $87 a barrel as battle for Straits of Hormuz alarms energy markets. Subhead, U.S. launches airstrikes as Iran targets tankers with cruise missiles. The President of the United States has used language consistent with war restart. I welcome Jonathan Schanzer, the Executive Director of the Foundation for the Defense of Democracies. I urge you all to watch very carefully the FTD.org site as well as the Long War Journal for updating on these matters, consistent with the other reporting that had been going on for some time that the war never really stopped. It was a game of language with Congress having to do with the mandate that the president has 60 days before he must come to Congress for continuing a war. Jonathan, a very good day to you. The rinse and repeat metaphor does not apply here because this time there's suggestion that Iran is not defenseless in any fashion, that it has prepared its IRGC and its leadership to sustain the pounding now underway, that the decapitation strikes in the beginning of the conflict, February 28th and the 1st of March, did not lead to a fall of the regime, nor even any hesitation on the part of the regime. The chairs were filled. They go forward after burying the Ayatollah. My measure of this conflict right now is that it's unpredictable and extremely dangerous. How do you measure it compared to the surprise of February 28th? Good day to you, Jonathan.
1: Good day, John. I see this as a war that is very likely to remain a low-intensity conflict for quite some time. I do not see a regime that is interested in escalating significantly, nor do I see a president that is interested in escalating significantly. I think we are going to very likely watch at least an attempt at calibrated conflict for a time. But I think your warning, John, is well served, which is that if we see this sort of war continue, the risk of miscalculation is going to be quite high. In other words, one wrong strike, one attack that does more damage than originally intended could elicit a significant escalation on the other side. And so what we're watching right now, John, is a test of wills, perhaps a game of chicken, if you will. But for now, we are watching the United States striking naval assets in and around the Persian Gulf. There were videos that surfaced overnight last night showing that there were bases that were getting hit, areas that were being used to service submarine and underwater drones. When the U.S. attacks these, obviously this is a good sign. But the question that I have, and it is truly a head scratcher, is why were they not struck so much earlier? When you think about the threat that the regime has posed to the Strait of Hormuz and the blockage of maritime traffic in this region, why has the United States waited until this moment to strike? These things are not entirely clear to any of us right now, but I do think that now that the president has brought this to Congress, hopefully we will begin to hear about strategy. We will begin to hear about war aims. These are things that I think were actually, they could have been quite beneficial at the beginning of this conflict after it erupted on February 28th of this year.
0: The enemy gets a vote is a cliche, but it applies here. Right now, we have very little information as to the policies that are underway in Iran. The reason I mention this is because you can look at this as a continuation of the war that was launched in October of 2023. The elements that Iran used, its surrogate armies, Hezbollah, Hamas, the West Bank, all of those players, plus the Houthis and other militias that are in Iraq, all of those elements, though reduced in some instances, are in play. So I'm assuming that Iran sees this as war fighting, that it will use all the legs of the octopus. Is that a fair assumption, Jonathan?
1: I think it is a fair assumption, John, but there are some interesting things that are happening right now. The Hamas terrorist organization is significantly weakened. It controls roughly 30%, maybe 35% of the Gaza Strip. It does not appear to have any significant fighting power. In Lebanon, Hezbollah is weakened. Perhaps 25% of its arsenal remains. And there are significant efforts, as we know, underway to negotiate an end to their reign of terror in Lebanon. You have the Iraqi prime minister who is visiting Washington this week. He is trying to reduce the power and impact of what we call the PMF, the Popular Mobilization Forces, these Shiite militias that are loyal to the Islamic Republic. And then there are, of course, some of these reports of it appears that South Yemen, the allies that we have in Yemen, are attacking the Houthis when Iranian aircraft are landing in Sana'a, in their nominal capital. So what we see right now is a threat network, a terror proxy network that appears to be growing weaker by the day as the regime continues to sustain a pounding from the United States. If I were to just try to assess where we stand regionally right now, I would say that the regime looks like it is losing power steadily. That doesn't mean that it doesn't have the ability to strike. It doesn't mean that it doesn't have the ability to impose pain upon the United States or its allies. And we certainly see that as the regime attacks defenseless countries in and around the Persian Gulf. But that said, I see that threat network really losing power over time, which I think is positive. But that does not mean, of course, that I'll set aside the question of whether Iran can continue to impose pain on the United States or its allies. I would watch the vacuum, John, because the vacuum exists. And as we know, nature abhors a vacuum. And certainly that's the case in the Middle East. So I would be looking for aspiring powers to rise up in the place of the Islamic Republic. And here, of course, I'm watching the Republic of Turkey very closely. They see opportunity here as the regime in Iran continues to lose power.
0: I agree, but momentarily. Pickaxe Mountain is now mentioned by the Trump administration. The suspect nuclear weapons program pounded in the summer of 25, but Pickaxe Mountain, I believe, is unbombable, as has been described to me, and the activities there are, as at this moment, unknown. What can we assume makes Pickaxe Mountain a fresh target for the Trump people?
1: Well, it very likely right now is yielding intelligence that there are efforts underway to try to revive that nuclear program in Iran. And that would be the thing that prompts the Trump administration to swing into action. It might be the thing that prompts the Trump administration to start to engage more fully with Congress to divulge in a classified setting what exactly is the concern and what exactly the U.S. plans are to address this, because the nuclear threat has always been the primary one, the predicate for this conflict. The ongoing proxy battles and the aggression that the regime has been exhibiting to the rest of the region and to the United States is less of a problem in the eyes of Congress. The nuclear issue is, of course, the primary one. This will give Donald Trump's, let's call this the second or maybe even the third phase of this war, if we're counting back to June of last year. That would have been phase one, and then phase two would have been starting in late February. This would be phase three, and phase three could be focused primarily on the Strait of Hormuz and keeping it open, as well as addressing the remainder of the nuclear threat, which really does appear localized right now in Pickaxe Mountain, this area deep under underground that will be, as you mentioned, very difficult to attack. Unless they're starting to think about not just bunker busters, but perhaps tactical nukes or boots on the ground, both of which I think up until now have really appeared to be unthinkable. I'm going to say here that I think tactical nukes are probably still very much off the table. I can't imagine that boots on the ground are particularly attractive either to this president, who has vowed to never get involved in what they call forever wars in the Middle East. So it'll be interesting to see where this takes us right now. But suffice it to say, high drama as this war has taken yet another wild turn.
0: Jonathan Schanzer is the executive director of the Foundation for the Defense of Democracies. I recommend FDD.org. And Long War Journal is where to follow the reporting very carefully about all the elements of the octopus. We're going to turn to the unconquered Houthis of North Yemen. I'm John Batchelor.

0: This is your Tech It Out Minute with Mark Saltzman.
1: How we pay for goods and services online and at retail is evolving, fusing convenience with security. Visa's Mark Nelson, head of consumer payment products, says Visa recently announced 7 new and exciting technologies. Mark shared a couple with me here.
2: But we've introduced a flexible credential whereby a single card can be what you want it to be depending on the transaction type. We've also introduced this concept of a pass key, and it's all around how do we make payments safer and easier to use online. We also announced this thing called a data token, which allows the customer to get a little bit more control in terms of where they want to share their data. So if they want to share data with a third party, it can enable a better shopping experience all through AI. And it's a way in which the consumers can have a little bit more control over who they share their data with.
1: More info is at Visa.com. 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
0: That was your Tech It Out Minute.
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14: I'm John Betzer with my good colleague Jonathan Schanzer, very generous executive director of the Foundation for the Defense of Democracies. His information is first rate. We go to the unconquered Houthis of North Yemen. This is a renegade outfit at war with our ally Saudi Arabia for some years. It remains an unknown threat because of its predicates. It attacked Israel during the worst of the fighting, claiming that it was defending, in some fashion, Hamas. It has been unusually silent now since the so-called memo of understanding led to a so-called ceasefire. At this moment, it is not fully engaged, the Houthis. We can assume that they have weapons that are first-rate for attacking the Red Sea and Bab el-Mandeb, not the Strait of Hormuz. This is another body of water that is a constant concern for international shipping. Right now, I believe the Red Sea has been open for some time. Using the Bab el-Mandeb is sensible, but the Houthis have experience attacking the Red Sea. And the question I have immediately for Jonathan is, the Saudi Arabians decided to launch a missile into Sana'a Airport, or more than one, to damage it, perhaps to disrupt in some fashion resupply or negotiation between Tehran and Sana'a. However, the Houthis have now vowed revenge. I believe they've been firing at Saudi Arabia. This looks like a reawakening of their war, which preceded the war that we're now engaged in. How do you measure the significance of the Houthis vowing revenge? What are their capabilities, Jonathan?
15: Well, John, it's an excellent question. And then there is, I must say, a little bit of fog of war here. The important context to understand is that in 2023, the Saudis and the Iranians agreed to halt their aggression toward one another. Tensions had been running high, and the Chinese government brokered some sort of an agreement that largely held throughout the duration of this war. I mean, really dating back to October 7th and the weeks after, where the Houthis began firing at Israel and also began firing at ships that were transiting the Bab el-Mandeb and the Red Sea. The Saudis appeared to be spared by all of this, and they remain spared. Now, during the most recent iteration of this conflict, after February 28th, the Saudis did take incoming fire from the Iranian regime. This appeared to be a violation of the agreement that they had signed with the Chinese, and so all bets appeared off. However, the Saudis did not attack in response. We did hear about Kuwait and the UAE attacking in response, sending missiles in response to Iranian missiles. But the Saudis appeared to be on the sidelines of all of this, despite Iranian aggression. Now we are seeing something perhaps a bit different, where the Saudis, or again, it could have been the South Yemenis, we are still in a bit of the fog of war here. I've seen reports from different sources about who struck and how. But what we now know is that there, and when we talk about South Yemen, of course, we are talking about actors that are, I don't want to call them proxies, but they are supported heavily by the Saudis. It appears that the Saudis have decided to strike when they see Iranian weapons heading back into Yemen. And so this is a very interesting turn. It does not necessarily portend conflict in the Bab el-Mandeb, but it does suggest that tensions are growing across the Middle East right now in ways that could lead to a wider regional conflict. So this is something to watch.

0: your direction of the war, about the war aims. Can you help me understand? I understand, I do know that Israel's in an election cycle, and that necessarily keeps people silent. However, I don't know, where is the IAF in all of this, and where are the Israeli intelligence networks?
1: Well, the intelligence network is running overtime, John, and you probably have heard about the reports that the Israelis provided intelligence to the United States about a possible assassination attempt against Donald Trump. But you are correct in your observation that the Israelis have been sidelined. I think that this is probably helpful for the United States right now as they try to navigate a conflict. And while the Trump administration tries to navigate this question of working with Congress as it relates to this war, the Israelis, I think, would very much like to get back into the battle. And I definitely get the sense that the Trump administration is saying, we don't need you right now. We're doing fine without you. I think the Israelis entering it would probably lead to more chaos, more missiles flying over the Levant, perhaps Jordan getting hit, perhaps some of these other Gulf Arab states getting hit with greater frequency. I think the U.S., again, we're talking about a low-level conflict. That's the intention here of the Trump administration. This is strike for strike, tit for tat. That appears to be what this administration is aiming for, to keep things at a low level. If the Israelis were to come in, I think they would be coming in not with a scalpel, but with a sledgehammer. And if that were the case, then we would see this significant escalation of this war, not what Donald Trump wants right now. Again, I still see that there's plenty of room for error in this war. I think there's plenty of room for escalation. But I think this, the attempt to keep a lid on this, is why the Israelis are being kept on the sidelines, at least for now.
0: Hostile coming in from the back door. You've already mentioned Ankara, where the NATO lords met. Turkey's ambitions here are sinister at worst, ignorant at best. Where do you see Ankara? What realism does it have about its opportunities?
1: Well, Ankara looks right now at the ability to have influence in Gaza, the influence that they continue to have in Lebanon, and there were actually meetings between Lebanese officials and Turkish officials where the Turks are trying to assert themselves. They continue to have significant control over the government of Ahmed al-Sharaa or Abu Muhammad al-Jilani in Syria. They have assets in Iraq. They have assets in Qatar. They have assets in North Africa and the Horn of Africa. In the Eastern Med, they've got F-16s in occupied northern Cyprus. This is an aspiring regional power, John. They call it neo-Ottomanism. They believe in the resurrection of the Ottoman Empire, and I believe that we're watching that resurrection right now. How far they are able to get with this project is the big question that no one seems to be able to answer right now. But they have allies in the White House. They have allies in the U.S. ambassador to Turkey, Tom Barak, who really does seem to embrace this idea of neo-Ottomanism. So I'm concerned that as the regime in Iran continues to unravel, the Turks really do appear ascendant, and they appear to be ascendant with the blessing of the White House, of the envoy to Ankara. And we'll have to wait and see how far they take this. But they are an aggressive Muslim Brotherhood supporting regime, and they have ambitions for the wider Middle East.
0: Jonathan Schanzer is the executive director of the Foundation for the Defense of Democracy. Again, the FDD.org site is very easily obtained. You can subscribe to it. It has very moment-to-moment reporting on a story that is 7 to 9 hours ahead of the East Coast time. So, therefore, you have to check it all hours, morning and evening, to see what's happened next. I'm John Batchelor.
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1: From ABC News, I'm Dave Packer. President Trump declared the U.S. is renewing its blockade in the Strait of Hormuz after another day of strikes between the U.S. and Iran. ABC's Lama Hassan has more from London.
2: The IRGC claims that it has hit targets in Bahrain and Kuwait. In a statement that was released by the IRGC, they say in this third wave of attacks, they hit weapon storage sheds, an enemy ship, as well as aircraft parts, and destroying or damaging a number of drones. The Kuwaiti armed forces, they say these latest attacks injured four members of its navy. They say that they shot down six missiles and 33 drones.
1: Meanwhile, the U.S. ramping up attacks on Iran. In an interview with Fox News Tuesday, President Trump threatening to bomb Iran's bridges and power plants as soon as next week. The president also did not rule out the possibility of a ground campaign in Iran. A boat with 19 on board capsizing near Alcatraz Island Tuesday, at least one person dead. Fire Chief Dean Crispin.
3: The Police Department Marine Unit arrived first on the scene and found a capsized vessel, a pontoon boat, a three-deck pontoon boat, with one patient who was severely injured. They initiated CPR and an immediate transport to the shore, and this patient was declared deceased.
1: A search initiated for several missing passengers. A rare appearance on Capitol Hill. Two Supreme Court justices testifying before Congress, requesting more money for the justices' protection. Amy Coney Barrett and Alina Kagan discussing security threats that they've experienced personally, particularly related to the court's abortion decision. Justice Kagan.
4: When personal threats increased following the Dobbs leak, we expanded our residential security and threat assessment activities. Similarly, as online attacks grew in number and sophistication, we requested additional cybersecurity resources.
1: Lindsey Graham's sister officially sworn in Tuesday to finish the rest of his Senate term after he passed suddenly. You're listening to ABC News.
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1: The pilot from The Miracle on the Hudson reveals he's battling Alzheimer's.
7: Over 7 million Americans are living with Alzheimer's disease, and Chesley Sullenberger is now one of them. In a statement, Sully, as he's known, announcing he has early-stage Alzheimer's and can find it hard to remember a name, or he'll forget a story, or may not sleep well. He is 75 years old and says he's looking forward to his future with his family by his side. Alzheimer's is the most common cause of dementia and gets worse over time. Sullenberger retired from flying as a commercial airline pilot in 2010. Alex Stone, ABC News.
1: The World Health Organization says 80% of new Ebola cases in Congo are coming from unknown chains of transmission. It's a sign the outbreak spreading faster than health officials can track it. New large data centers can't be built in New York for up to a year under an order signed by Governor Kathy Hochul. State Senator Kristen Gonzalez pushed for the moratorium.
8: We cannot afford to have a strained energy grid, and we cannot afford to pay higher energy bills if we did nothing.
1: President Trump has warned states not to regulate the AI industry. 26 Meta employees are suing the company, accusing the Facebook owner of using artificial intelligence to select people for layoffs, targeting those on medical, parental, or family leave. The company announced the layoffs in May. Meta says in a statement that workforce management and organizational decisions are made by people, not AI. Dave Packer, ABC News.
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7: Your opinion matters, and we want to hear it. 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
11: 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The people appreciate you. And I think he's talking to you, too, Jason.
12: Treat others as you would like to be treated. 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
11: Yes, yes.
10: Yeah, no, fantastic. So
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7: Each week, I'll identify one caller as our caller of the week, and the winner will get a genuine WGAN Morning News mug and tote bag. 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

0: from the City of Angels near the Pacific Ocean. Good morning, good evening, wherever you may be across the nation, around the world. I'm George Norrie. This is Coast to Coast AM. Later tonight, the meaning of time. Here's what's happening. One person is dead. Two others are missing near Alcatraz Island in San Francisco Bay after a boat with 19 people aboard capsized Tuesday afternoon. A vessel was reported to be on fire around 600 yards off Alcatraz around 3:35 p.m. Police found a capsized three-deck pontoon boat. Sad story. The U.S. Central Command said American forces launched a new round of strikes against Iran on Tuesday to degrade Tehran's ability to attack commercial shipping in the Strait of Hormuz. CENTCOM said U.S. forces resumed a naval blockade as well against vessels traveling to and from Iranian ports and coastal areas. More than 20 U.S. Navy ships and hundreds of military aircraft are currently operating across the Middle East. Let's check in with Tom Danheiser with more. Tom?
1: Well, the U.S. has restarted its blockade on Iranian ports, launched a few additional strikes on Iran, and they marked the fourth consecutive night of attacks. President Donald Trump said it will get really bad next week with strikes on Iranian bridges and power plants if Iran doesn't cut a deal. The president added, "We are being very careful with the civilian population." President Donald Trump said he has decided to replace a planned 20% fee on cargo through the Strait of Hormuz with trade and investment deals from Gulf states. This after shipping industry experts balked at the fee. Iran has not ruled out charging its own tolls for use of the Strait of Hormuz and has threatened ships that sail through the waterway without its permission. Meanwhile, Bahrain's military said it had intercepted a number of Iranian aerial attacks on Tuesday without specifying whether drones or missiles were involved. Emergency sirens, which warn of incoming attacks, were activated three times in Bahrain this morning, according to the Interior Ministry. And the price of crude oil has shot up over the last 2 days as U.S.-Iran fighting resumes, including Iranian attacks on cargo ships.
0: All right. Thank you, Tom. Dr. John Curtis is theonlinecolumnist.com. Let's get his reaction to what's been going on. John?
2: Well, what we're seeing right now is, again, a consequence of the IRGC terror group running Iran. So the, you know, Mullah government that, you know, is supposed to be led by the, you know, the son of the late Supreme Leader Ali Khamenei, you know, Muqtada Khamenei is not really in control of the country at all. So the war that the U.S. has right now in Iran is with the IRGC. And it's very difficult, George, you know, for any conventional military to deal with this hybrid warfare that, you know, involves the same tactics that are engaged in, you know, the Houthi rebels in Yemen, you know, the Hamas in Gaza. You've seen it. Hezbollah in Beirut, and of course Kataib Hezbollah in Iraq. They all use shoulder-fired missiles and truck-based missile launchers. So it doesn't matter how many silos the U.S. hits. What matters is that these missile launchers are out there, and they can be launched from anywhere. So the U.S., unfortunately, is, you know, in this for the long haul right now, and Trump realizes that there's very little control the Mullah government in Tehran has with the IRGC. So Trump is back to, you know, targeting, you know, radar sites and various, you know, other military installations around the coastal areas. But again, that's not going to deal with what, you know, the problem is with the IRGC. And you know, the idea that, you know, Trump was going to charge a 20% tariff or something for, you know, maintaining safe passage in the Strait, you know, kind of defies, you know, what the whole purpose of the mission is, and that is to open the Strait of Hormuz, you know, commercial shipping the way it was without any interference from any country. So I think we're going to be in for this tit-for-tat situation, and as Tom pointed out, Trump is giving another ultimatum to the Mullah government in Tehran that if this attacks on commercial ships don't stop, then they can expect to watch their bridges and their energy infrastructure go up in smoke. So whether that happens or not is anyone's guess. I suspect that Iran will come back to some kind of mediation. Whether that does anything, it remains to be seen. But the fact is that the IRGC is firmly in control of that Gulf region and, you know, has been firing at will at, you know, freighters and tankers. And it's going to, you know, take some work on the part of the U.S. Navy to neutralize them. So that's really where it stands right now.
0: And I feel something big is going to happen, John. Thank you. The U.S. House of Representatives has voted overwhelmingly to approve a bill that would end the practice of changing clocks twice a year and make daylight saving time permanent. The bid to end clock changing, dubbed the Sunshine Protection Act, has bipartisan support, including the backing of the president and some Democratic co-sponsors. Following the 308 to 117 tally in the House, the bill now goes to the Senate. We'll see what happens. American families are increasingly being pushed past their financial limits at the grocery checkout counter, turning to credit card debt just to keep food on the table, according to a new study. Data released from the Urban Institute found that a cumulative 32% increase in food costs over the last 5 years has pushed more than one in four working-age Americans into credit card debt just to cover their regular grocery bills. Here's Catherine Austin Fitz. Catherine, that's not good news.
3: No, it's not good news, George, particularly because we're looking in many instances at working families. And I think, yes, it's a problem that the price of food has gone up. But I think the bigger problem is for many years, decades, in fact, our income has not kept up with inflation. So we're watching a real squeeze. And that's because so much of government policy has encouraged the consolidation of the economy into sort of billionaire control. So we're looking at a real public policies in both monetary and fiscal policy to encourage deterioration in family income. The one thing I could suggest to families, because if you look at the you know, what policymakers are saying they're going to do to lower inflation, those things are going to lower income, if not lower income more. So what's really, really important is to do everything you can to become more resilient. And I would really suggest using cash if you can, because when you use credit cards, you drain a lot of money in fees. And of course, if you don't make your monthly payment, then you're paying a fortune in interest rates. So credit cards are really a trap. And anything you can do to shop with cash, I think is really going to, you know, it's going to help a little bit because those fees are very heavy.
0: Well, the key to credit cards is to pay it off pretty darn fast. Thanks, Catherine. In a moment, Dr. Randy Shannon from CriticalHealthNews.com joins us to give us some tips on how to stay around a little longer. Here's that toll-free number to ask questions, not to get on the air, but to ask help, because they have a full staff behind them right now waiting for you. 1-855-949-7234. 1-855-949-RADIO or CriticalHealthNews.com. Back with Dr. Randy Shannon in a moment on Coast to Coast AM. 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
0: And welcome back to Coast, George Norrie with you, Dr. Randy Shannon with us, an author. Her book is called Tongue Tales, A Delightful Adventure into Animal Tongues. Speaker, naturopathic doctor who believes that supplementation and natural remedies are essential when it comes to everyday health. Randy, welcome back.
7: Well, thank you, George. It's so great to be with you. George, I am in like one of your necks of the woods. Could you even guess where I might be tonight?
0: I have no idea. Where are you?
7: I actually, from Miami, flew through to Dallas, and then the connector flight to where all of the green guys are. I flew into Roswell today.
0: Really?
7: I did. So I'm kind of in your stomping ground.
0: You missed by a couple of weeks their anniversary.
7: I know. But it's actually a great town to visit. Driving through, I guess, what you would kind of call the city square. It's just neat how all the businesses really step up to the plate, you know, to represent. So some of them pretty funny.
0: We're going to take calls earlier today and then next hour with Dr. Randy Shannon. So we'll get you some tips. What is it about the human body, Randy, that needs supplementation? Why do we need it?
7: Well, you know, people don't realize that. Well, think about it like this. Let's do the analogy. Can the car run if it doesn't have oil?
0: Nope.
7: And, you know, even if we see the check engine light on and then three of the tires are losing air, should we ignore that?
0: Nope.
7: No. So there's a whole bunch of moving parts that go into getting from point A to point B. You know, and Dr. Wallach was always talking about the couch potato. Even if you're a couch potato, all you have to do is have that 60 minerals and 16 vitamins and 12 amino acids and 3 essential fatty acids. And he never had it in the good and bad food list, but he talked about it, which is the cholesterol. We got to have cholesterol as well. It's a necessity for us to function properly, to have our reproductive system function properly, to have our brains function properly. It's like 20% of our body. So if you're missing any one of those ingredients, it's just like the car.
0: Is too much sometimes too much?
7: You know, the things that I use are pretty much water soluble. So my body's just going to take what it wants and get rid of the rest. And I've heard that about certain nutrients, one in particular where the doctors say 300 to 400 micrograms of it is too much because the cows died when they got 1200 micrograms of it. And it's a certain mineral. And I say, well, we're not cows. And the science is there. It's just a lot of times it's not allowed to get out. So I've never had bad reactions with anybody except, you know, maybe sometimes they took a little too much on an empty stomach. Or their stomach wasn't really it wasn't acidic enough. And so they get a little bit of nausea, but you can undo that. You know, if you're taking some other things that aren't water soluble, yeah, sure. For sure. Your body is going to not know how to handle that.
0: With Dr. Randy Shannon from criticalhealthnews.com, Randy, email in from Margo, one of our listeners, wants to know when the best time is to take your blood pressure. Is there one?
7: What I tell my clients is take it first thing in the morning And then take it in the afternoon, take it in the evening, and get the balance out of those three. Best time probably is the morning. I think most people will go with that, but I don't subscribe to just do one or only just do it at one time because you have lots of things going on. But yes, I would say if somebody wants me to pick one, I'll go with morning, but I like the medium of three.
0: She asked a question about dental CT scans, and after doing 2 years of pre-dent, I can tell you that this new technology is wonderful. They really help dentists. What do you think?
7: Anything that's helpful. There was a documentary that came out a few years ago, and actually one of the people very involved in that became a client of mine. And shout out if he's listening. We had a fantastic conversation. He was a super interesting person. And it talked about how the mouth is just so incredibly important. And I say that anyway, because I every single day I'm doing face, tongue, and fingernail analyses. But they talked about digging in and being less invasive. Less is definitely more. But yeah, the CT scan, that's going to reveal what a traditional X-ray can miss. And so it'll see the bone loss around the teeth. It'll see cracks, fractures, impacted wisdom teeth. I don't like root canals personally. I think it should, my personal opinion, should never be done. It's interesting because when they looked at people that had a root canal, say on the right side of their mouth, if they developed cancer later, it was on the right side of the body, typically in the right breast. So, and it was, I think that what I'm telling you there was 100%. And if he's listening, he can pop me a text right now and I would be able to have a thumbs up or thumbs down on that. But yeah.
0: What do you recommend? Pull the tooth instead?
7: Yes, that would be what I would say. I'm not a dentist. So all the dentists listening to this are going to like freak out that I'm jumping into that. But my personal opinion would be just pull it and let that heal. And if you had a root canal, you also, if they're drilling into that, it has to be left open to heal. You can't immediately stuff something in there because you're trapping the bacteria in it and it has no place to go. And that's why people that have had root canals get sick, whether it's today or 5 years from now, because that bacteria has festered in there and it had no place to escape. And so that's a real problem.
0: And you're not a fan of peanut butter, are you?
7: Not at all. Dr. Wallach and I had that conversation that we didn't feel like Jimmy Carter was actually eating the peanuts that was getting sold to the mass public, because what the public gets is peanuts that have sat in moisture and then they develop mold, which is super toxic to us. And I can tell you time after time after time with clients, people will say, well, I have cysts on my liver. I have a lot of pain. I'm getting nauseated. Of course, the skin changes. And my first go-to question always is, are you eating peanuts? And the answer almost 100% of the time, if not 100% of the time, has been yes. And a couple of them said every night. So it's a daily. So they're just really damaging the liver.
0: I like peanut butter, Randy. What am I going to do?
7: I love it, too. I do. Who didn't grow up with peanut butter and jelly?
0: We all did.
7: And Wonder Bread. But if you look at the ingredients from back then to the ingredients now in that Wonder Bread, it's far different. Most of the things that are in there have been banned in other countries. America really needs to step up to the plate. Not only like what Catherine said, use your cash. We can't just keep saying these things and expect our country to change if we don't actually do them. We can't expect the body to change if we don't actually throw some of these things out. I love peanut butter. Grow your own peanuts. Don't let them sit in moisture. Then there won't be a mold. If you can't do that, don't eat them. There's different kinds of butters out there. Cashew butters, almond butters. I don't even know what else there is, but there's really good. You can make it out of anything, literally anything. Tree nuts is the best.
0: Your book is called Tongue Tales, A Delightful Adventure into Animal Tongues. Tell me about that.
7: The book is on Amazon. It became a bestseller, a children's bestseller. I got a text about 1 month after we published it, and it became a bestseller in the children's world. So I would say newborn to up to about 10 is going to be a cutoff, maybe 9. It's just whimsical, looking at a bunch of animals all the way through. They're really cute. We made everything adorable, and every one of their tongues is sticking out. And at the end of the book, we talk about you, the listener, the child, go look in the mirror and stick out your own tongue. And that can just be, you know, cute and fun with mom or dad. Go look at the mirror and see what you see. You have to understand that the tongue is telling a story. It's telling the condition of digestion, the lymphatic system, the spleen, the liver, the gallbladder, the heart, the hormones, whether they have candida or not. You know, it's just all in there, and there's more. And so we want kids to start learning at such a young age so that when they become adults, they're not like at 20, I didn't know anything about this. So we don't even look at our own bodies, let alone know to look at them.
0: How old were you when you became a naturopathic doctor?
7: I was I'm 58 now, so I was in my very early 40s. But I had been in health and nutrition on and off since I was 18, 19, somewhere in that range.
0: So you knew what you were doing.
7: Well, every time you spend more time in your niche or your trade, you get better and better. And now I feel like I can do it all in my sleep, and I love it. And everywhere I go, I was at dinner tonight with a group of people, and the guy that I was sitting next to holds his fingers out, and he says, "What do you see?" So you can just learn to do it on the spot. We do teach that in a masterclass.
0: We're going to come back in a moment with Dr. Randy Shannon from criticalhealthnews.com and take your phone calls. 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
3: ABC News, I'm Dave Packer. President Trump declared the U.S. is renewing its blockade in the Strait of Hormuz after another day of strikes between the U.S. and Iran.
4: That blockade had been lifted because of the deal that the U.S. and Iran signed last month. The president said, "I gave them a chance," referring to Iran, but we have seen those continued strikes by Iran at commercial ships in the Strait of Hormuz.
3: ABC's Karen Travers. In an interview with Fox News Tuesday, President Trump threatening to bomb Iran's bridges and power plants as soon as next week. A pontoon boat with 19 on board capsizing near Alcatraz Island Tuesday. At least one person dead and a search initiated for several missing passengers in San Francisco Bay. Supreme Court Justices Amy Coney Barrett and Elena Kagan testifying before Congress Tuesday, requesting more money for the justices' security amid a spike in threats. Lindsey Graham's sister officially sworn in Tuesday to finish the rest of his Senate term after he passed suddenly. This is ABC News.
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7: 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Matthew was only 22 years old when his life was taken in an act of domestic violence. 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
1: And welcome back to Coast, George Norrie with you, along with Dr. Randy Shannon from CriticalHealthNews.com. And here's that number to call for assistance. She's got an army behind her, 1-855-949-7234, 1-855-949-RADIO. Randy, what was it that got you involved in health?
8: I just always had a passion for it. You know, back in the day, it was like Jack LaLanne. You saw how amazing he looked. And later on, it was all of the workout videos. And then when I got into radio, because I'm a former Fox affiliate talk show host, I did that for 8 years. We had really amazing guests on, like Patricia Bragg, Bragg's Apple Cider Vinegar. I think we had her on like 3 times.
1: She was one of the good ones.
8: Yes, and she was just so interesting at her age. I think she was born in like 1925, maybe. Yeah,
1: she's not with us anymore.
8: Yeah, and so she was just amazing. She grew all of her own food. She had water. She swam in it every single day in her backyard, but it was a lake. It was her own, and she was just very active. So it's interesting to see, you know, there's bodybuilders. You can see these videos out there where they're eating 25, 30, 100 eggs a day. They're natural bodybuilders. I mean, that does sound very excessive and it's near impossible to do, but they're doing it and they look amazing. So that totally defies these people that say eggs are the enemy. I just don't buy into that. And I knew that the body could rebuild itself. And I think most people don't realize that. And I think that they're not taught that. And I think the medical world makes you think differently, like everything is progressive, but the body is actually constantly rebuilding itself. The skin renews, the gut lining can actually replace itself in just a few days. So think of whoever's listening in the audience that has these gut issues, it can replace itself. Even the bones are continuing to remodel. And we have seen that where we've worked on people that were bone on bone. And 6 months later, you can literally see it in an x-ray, the cartilage that regrew. People have to think about it, step back and think about it, because if it was really dead in there, there would be some real, not just the pain, but this would turn into something else really bad. But they have to give it the building blocks that it needs.
1: You know the name Joey Chestnut?
8: No. Who is that?
1: He is the constant winner of the Nathan's Hot Dog Eating Contest on July 4th.
8: Is he healthy? Is he a healthy guy?
1: This is my question. This guy ate 66 hot dogs and buns a few days ago on July 4th. Is that healthy? 66 hot dogs and buns?
8: That is not healthy. I guarantee that is not healthy. And if you followed him, he probably threw up later, is my guess. All of it. It's really hard on the body. Absolutely hard. That's terrible. And the ingredients in those hot dogs was probably not great either. I'm very particular about my sourcing.
1: All right, we're going to take calls right now with Dr. Randy Shannon. We'll do it next hour as well. Let's start with Harry in Port Huron, Michigan. Welcome to the show. Hi, Harry.
9: Hey, George. I have a neighbor. He has something called venous insufficiency. And I want to see if Randy has any ideas. I'd like to see him in a lot better health and being able to walk again.
1: Venous insufficiency. What is that, Randy?
8: We've had so many clients with that, and we have incredible success with that as well. And what happens is when the veins, usually in the legs, that's why they get all the pain, they have trouble carrying the blood back to the heart. There's tiny one-way valves inside the veins, and they become weak or damaged, and that's what allows the blood to pool in the lower legs instead of flowing upward. And so that can be very painful. They can get something as simple as just a leg cramp. They can have itching, real minor things, but then they can have really aching and heavy legs. Before I was a naturopathic doctor, my grandmother had something very similar to that. And I just remember the agony that she was in. And I wish I had known when I was younger, when I witnessed her going through that. But, you know, the simple things, the things that just, you know, are quick and easy for everybody. Walk regularly to activate those calf muscles. That's more of an exterior, elevating the legs when possible, wear the compression stockings. They've probably figured all of that out. But really what they have to do is really clean up the blood on the inside of the body and any blockages and things that are in the way. And they have to stay on a program for multiple months, maybe even well over a year, to really get that to function right. But the brain will see that and go, oh, okay, I can fix this.
1: What causes the vein walls to weaken so much?
8: Oh my gosh, it can literally lack a mineral is probably the main thing. So, you know, and that can actually happen to anybody if they're not getting the nutrients that they need. Medical doctors will say it's, you know, it could be a family history or, but listen, what mom and dad did doesn't have anything to do with you unless you took the same bad habits with you. You know, when I left my house, I like to use this example. We used Country Crock at home. And so when I left, I used Country Crock also. But if you look at that label, it says it's about 80% oil. It's not butter. It's not real butter. So why did I use that? I don't know. I took those same bad habits with me. So, you know, they say it's standing, sitting for long periods of time. I actually bring it back to deficiency. Deficiency of the vitamins, the minerals, the amino acids, the essential fatty acids, and also sabotage on the body. You know, you can't sit and beat the body up and not give it what it needs, those vitamins, minerals, amino acids, but then giving it all the bad things that it actually doesn't want. It doesn't want the fried foods. It doesn't want you reaching for the chocolate bar. It really wants you reaching for what's healthy. We have to, George, do the things for longevity and less pain at the later stages of life. We have to do it now. And this is everybody. And it's really common sense, but we just don't implement it. Eat real food. Try to get as close to nature as possible and minimize all those processed foods, because that's where, George, the bulk of the junk is getting in. And then they don't have any of the minerals.
1: What's causing so many people to pass away, Randy, at 44, 50? It's crazy.
8: Yeah. They're not protecting one of their biggest muscles, which is the heart. Getting all the bad foods. They're not, you know, they are couch potatoes. There's so many shows on, you know, Netflix and Prime and Paramount, all these different platforms. And I'm not saying that they're terrible. Some of them are really, really interesting. But you do have to get up, go walk after your meals. Spend time in the sun. It was never the enemy that they always told us it was. You don't need the chemicals. You don't need the sunscreens. They said there was articles years ago and everybody ignored it or didn't see it. And it said that those cause cancer. So it's we are like plants. We got to get sun. We have to prioritize sleep. People are not doing that. I'm one of them right now, George. I'm running on 2 hours of sleep, and we heal when we sleep. So we have to prioritize that. Relationships in our life got to be healthy. If you have a ton of stress, that's going to cause cortisol levels to go up, very unhealthy. So you have to learn how to manage the stress, whether it's prayer, meditation, gratitude, time outside, time outdoors, get some hobbies that you love. And then don't smoke, don't vape, just because it's a fad, don't do it. It's not going to do any favor. Limit alcohol or don't drink it at all. I think it's something like one drink, George.
1: One drink of what?
8: Any alcohol. It takes the liver maybe a day or two to actually recover from that.
1: Let's go to Joe in Boston. Welcome to the program. Go ahead, Joe.
10: Hi, George. I wanted to again thank Tom and thank everybody. I now have restrictive lung disease. My cancer's getting a little better, but now I have restrictive lung disease and I have AFib. So that's the first thing. Randy, I have two things. I understand your views, but people aren't going to do that. All our foods and our meats have this stuff in, and people like to have these things. I wish you would make meals or get somehow get stuff started with good food. People like good meats and peanut butter. I love organic peanut butter. And my second question, I'll take it off the air, like John from my friend John Potter, who likes me. Does your fee include you sending the people vitamins? Because if I can get some help, I would like to see you. Does that include the vitamins and the stuff like that?
8: Well, I don't know what you need in particular until I take a look at you. And my programs are months long. A consultation's, you know, just that, a consultation. But my tongue analysis is 3 or 4 months, and my full analysis is 5 months. And then if we're dealing with something like a cancer or, you know, anything autoimmune. And I have a client who sent me a text. I hope that I can find this in lightning speed. I'm going to read a text. Yes, here it is. He sent me this text while I was at dinner. He said, I had a CT scan and it all came back clear. No cancer. Thank you for your help. So, you know, if people think that it doesn't work, the body heals. This guy is a client and he sent me that while I was at dinner. He got his scan back. So, you know, my fee is for months and months of appointments. So I have year-long programs. So what do you need? I don't know until we actually take a look. Nobody comes to me. All my appointments are virtual. Stay in your home. Enjoy your life. You do not need to come to Florida because I'm there most of the time, but we don't meet in a clinic environment. And by the way, we picked up our 22nd country last week. We had a couple come on from Uruguay.
1: What about organic peanut butter?
8: The problem isn't that it's organic or not organic. It's, was it grown in moisture where it sat and grew the mold? If you know for sure that it didn't have the mold, listen, George, I want to wave my magic wand, just like the caller said, you know, can't you make it? So the rules of life are the rules of life. I can only follow those rules of life. And I can lead to the water, but I cannot make people drink. It may not all be fun. It may not all be fun, but it eliminates so much pain and agony if you do it right.
1: Big time. Let's go to Tim in Kentucky, east of the Rockies. Tim, go ahead.
11: Howdy, folks. How's it going?
1: Good, Tim. Thank you.
11: Good. I have retinitis pigmentosa, and it's a degenerative disease of the retina. And it stems, I have actually Usher syndrome, so I know specifically the cause of my RP. I've lost over 90% of my photoreceptors, and I fully agree that the body is miraculous and, you know, does and can and does, you know, restore itself. But this is something that's, of course, menacing to a lot of people, unfortunately. What would be something, you know, organic or homeopathic that you

0: because this is something that's been going on, you know, for a long time. And it's where the vision definitely slowly declines. And then, you know, it starts with things like night blindness. That might be the first symptom that people get, difficulty seeing in the dim light. And the vision can change over that. And they're saying that there's over 80 genes in the body. I don't know if this is true or not, but what they say is 80 genes in the body have been linked to different forms of that. And so what I would do is massively go at the body with nutrients, because and cleaning up the diet and cleaning up the bad things out of it. And, you know, even if we can't fully reverse it, then how about we just get you as best as we possibly can so that you're not suffering as much?
1: Does the body repair itself quickly?
0: So basically what I tell my clients, because this is how we see it, when I look and I do the face, tongue, and the fingernail analysis, what we typically see, and this is real and it's documented when we meet with the clients over and over and over, is, you know, month one, we're going to see a few changes. It's not like crazy drastic. But if you've been so depleted for 10, 20, 30, 40, 50 years, people need to be realistic. It's not going to, you can't snap a finger and it's going to be great overnight. You have to be realistic. 3 to 4 months is what I say it takes to kind of refill the storage bins. What are those? Those are your organs. Those are your kidneys, the liver, you know, the spleen, fill in the blank. And it takes about 5 to 6 months to really, really have amazing turnaround. And when somebody schedules with me, we know exactly what's going on and we track it the whole way.
1: We're going to come back in a moment. We've got an hour to go of calls with Dr. Randy Shannon from CriticalHealthNews.com and you.
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2: From ABC News, I'm Dave Packer. A day after an armed suspect was arrested near Capitol Hill, telling police he was going to the Supreme Court, two Supreme Court justices asking Congress for additional funding to keep them safe. ABC's Jay O'Brien has more from Washington.
3: Justices Amy Coney Barrett and Elena Kagan pleading for more security funding, saying they face an alarming rise in threats. Barrett describing a swatting incident at her home just last month.
4: One of my teenage sons opened the door to go out with friends and saw in our street, it was full of police cars, who had responded to a false report of gunshots and raised voices in my home.
3: Last year, a man was sentenced to 8 years in prison for planning to assassinate Justice Brett Kavanaugh.
2: President Trump making an about-face after saying the U.S. would charge ships to sail through the Strait of Hormuz. ABC's Mary Bruce reports.
5: President Trump announced the plan.
6: We're going to guard it. We're going to get paid for guarding it. A lot of money.
5: Trump contradicting what his own Secretary of State said just last month.
7: No country is allowed to charge tolls or fees on an international waterway.
5: A full about face.
8: I don't think anybody should be able to charge a fee for the strait.
5: Trump changing his tune after oil prices soared and American Gulf allies called to complain.
2: A pause in ICE traffic stops as President Trump's border czar Tom Homan Tuesday defended the training of ICE officers following the fatal shooting of a 26-year-old Colombian man as he drove to work in Maine Monday.
9: I don't know the specifics of these agents that are involved, but it's under investigation, and we'll find out how the investigation leads.
2: It was the second such shooting in a week, coming after another fatal shooting during a traffic stop in Houston. An investigation being launched into a pontoon boat that capsized on the San Francisco Bay Tuesday, leaving one person dead and launching a search for two missing people. 19 people were said to be on board when it went down. You're listening to ABC News.
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2: One bill moving through Congress would make daylight saving permanent.
12: By a vote of 308-117, the House passed a bipartisan bill to make daylight savings time permanent nationwide. The bill, entitled the Sunshine Protection Act of 2025, has the support of President Trump and would end the twice-yearly changing of the clocks while allowing states to opt out. The legislation now heads to the Senate, where it faces an uncertain future. In 2022, the Senate passed a similar version, but it wasn't taken up by the House. Peter Haralambos, ABC News.
2: A tropical depression has formed off the Pacific coast of Mexico and could become a hurricane this week. No watches or warnings are in effect. Minnesota is the latest state to battle life-threatening wildfires.
13: A scorching summer heat dome baking most of the country. Minnesota dealing with heat indices over 100 degrees and more than a dozen wildfires. Mandatory evacuations in Lake County for people near the campfire. The National Forest Service in Minnesota closing down access to the million-acre Boundary Waters Canoe Wilderness area. Teams on canoes warning campers to get out as winds shifted.
2: ABC News Chief Meteorologist Ginger Z. Tom Cruise, Robbie Williams, and streamer iShowSpeed are set to take part in the FIFA World Cup closing ceremony ahead of Sunday's final. FIFA says fans will have an active role in the ceremony that aims to celebrate 48 teams across 16 host cities. The final is Sunday. Dave Packer, ABC News.
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14: Supreme Court allowed the Trump administration to end legal protections for migrants fleeing violence and natural disasters in Haiti and Syria, exposing hundreds of thousands more people to potential deportation. Ultimately, what they're talking about when they're saying this is the wrong ruling is the outcome of the ruling. They're talking about what will happen, right? You have to send Haitians back. Haitians could be killed. The position of people like that is you can't do this. This ruling is wrong because if you do it, this bad thing will happen. I'm sorry. I mean, I guess it sounds cold-hearted. That has nothing to do with the ruling. Right now, the question is, does the President of the United States have the ability to curtail the temporary protected status in the manner in which he proposed to do? And they said yes. And I think, by the way, having read the opinions, they're right. It's kind of obvious that they can.
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1: And welcome back, George Norrie, along with Dr. Randy Shannon from criticalhealthnews.com. Randy, in your career, what has been one of the most satisfying aspects of what you do?
4: I'm results driven. So, number one, I treat people as if they are my sons, who are the four most important young men in my life. Or, you know, what do you do for yourself, George? You try to give yourself the best. You probably try to do the best for you. That's how I treat all of my clients. And we actually taped a television show about it last fall. And I put it in there because I wanted the world to know that. So that is out now. Legacy Makers, Randy Shannon. If they Google that, they can actually see that show. Legacy Makers, Randy Shannon.
1: Good for you.
4: Yeah, thank you.
1: You like helping people, don't you?
4: I love it. It is my life.
1: Well, they're lining up for you for some good advice. You ready for more?
4: I am. You know, I did want to tell you something too, George. At dinner tonight, you might want to hear this. There was a gentleman there, and it came up that I was going to be on Coast to Coast tonight, and he said, George Norrie? He goes, I used to listen to him all the time because I was third shift. And he said, I'm not third shift anymore. He goes, but I loved his shows. Such interesting information. So I thought I'd let you know that.
1: Love that. Let's go to Jeff in St. Louis, one of my old-time listeners. Hey, Jeff, go ahead.
5: Hey, I used to listen to George and Art the same night back in the 90s.
1: Back to back. Back to back in those days.
5: Hey, Randy, I'm a healthy guy, 56 years old, good shape and all that. Everything's always been normal, but I found out I got a heart calcification score off the chart. And and it sounds like there's not much you can really do about it, but what's your take on it?
4: Well, I don't buy into that. I should be called the hope doctor, because I actually believe that pretty much every single thing is reversible. You just have to actually work at it. They call that a CAC score. Am I correct? That's the one.
1: Go ahead, Randy. Score.
4: Okay. So, a high score doesn't necessarily mean there's blockage. When I do the tongue analysis, or I look at the fingernails and even the face, there's actually a couple things, that will show me there, but it doesn't mean that you have actually coronary, artery disease, but your doctors are definitely going to discuss that. So, typically that can put you at high risk if you're not already there for high blood pressure, smoking. If you're doing that, you should stop. Chronic kidney disease, CKD is what they call that. I believe that you can make it not only better, but maybe you can't take it all the way back. Some people can, but it takes a lot of dedication to return that back to normal. But I've said it on the show many times, kidneys are one of my favorite organs, and people don't understand just how powerful they are and that they actually are resilient and they can turn around. So CKD, that's one of my favorite clients. We are actually moving into being very niche-y with the kidneys because they are so resilient. So if you're having that effect, have hope. And then just cut your oils. You definitely want to get a brain and heart pack. But that wouldn't be it. I would want to take a look just to see how bad it is with my own, with the naked eye. Have that look and just see where you are.
1: What about turmeric, Randy?
4: Turmeric is fantastic. I love the spices. That'll reduce inflammation in the body. Cut the fat, the fried foods out. No, none of the oils. But the turmeric will help. Turmeric, people say it different. Brain and heart pack, and then there'd be a few other things I would throw into that for sure. But I'd want to take a look so that we would know at what level you would need it. I don't know your body weight. I know you said 56, I think. Didn't catch the height. If he's still on there, he's more than welcome to let me know.
1: How dangerous is inflammation?
4: Inflammation can kill that's like at the heart of so many ailments in the body, and then it can turn into so many other things. So inflammation can kill a person. Left to run its course, it can really make a person sick. If you think about, let's just go with the childhood Jabberwockies. When kids would get them, there would be swelling, inflammation of the literal brain, to the point where it's hitting the skull, and that's why they're screaming. And then it alters how they are for the rest of their life. So inflammation can be a real doozy, and you have to do things to make sure you're bringing that down.
1: Next up, let's go to Cindy in Kingman, Arizona on the wild card line. Hi, Cindy.
6: Hey, hi. Nice to talk to both you and Randy. I am almost 80 and was just diagnosed with psoriasis on both of my lower legs. And, they're just bumps that itch. And I was wondering, what causes that? And if you have something in your line that I can use to treat it with.
4: Our first question, are you gluten-free?
6: Working on it. Yeah, they're, working on it, but not as good as I should be. I'm type 2.
4: Step one, get rid of the gluten. Psoriasis is an autoimmune skin condition. Definitely, you're just diagnosed with it. Very reversible. Absolutely reversible. So number one, stop all the glutens. What happens is they go through the digestive system like a wrecking ball. And by the time they make it to the small intestine, they have absolutely wreaked havoc. And then they make their final blow in there. And then we get those conditions like the psoriasis, itchy skin, rashes, the bumps, exactly what you're talking about. And it really lowers our immune system. And so, yeah, you got to clean that up and then take things that are very nutrifying. And don't buy stuff off of Amazon. And when I say take things that are very nutrifying, I tell everybody on this show to always, number one, brain and heart pack must be in your daily protocol. And don't buy it on Amazon because those are, you know, there's a lot of fake labels. They're coming out of China. You don't want things that are filled with synthetics and fillers. You want clean. Okay. So, of course, keeping the area clean and all of those types of things and keep your stress levels down if they're high. And I don't know if you're on medications or if you smoke or if you drink. I doubt it, but let's hear it.
6: Oh, yeah. You used to, you know, drink in my younger days and party, but no, not for years and never smoked.
4: Okay. Yeah. I mean, I cannot say enough. If it was clean, what's in there? I'm not actually totally horribly against it, but what people are getting today is very chemical laden. So, have you had strep throat? Last question there.
6: No, I haven't. No, I have not. Maybe when I was very young, but I don't think so.
4: Okay. Cause sometimes that's a trigger in, older people. So medications for sure. If you're on anything, they all have side effects, and that goes for everybody of every ailment out there. All medications have side effects. So even if you feel like you're getting the Band-Aid for whatever the issue is, it still has harmful things that it does. Read the fine print. It's in there.
1: This email in from Ben, Randy, he has got shingles and wants to know that once he gets rid of it, if it can come back.
4: Okay, so basically shingles is caused by the same virus that causes the chicken pox. And so I don't know if he had the chicken pox, he emailed that in, but the virus doesn't leave the body. It stays dormant in the nerve cells.
1: And most of us have had chicken pox when we were kids, right?
4: Yeah, absolutely. So they can be painful, burning, tingling, itching, rashes, then blistering rashes. It's not fun. And when somebody is going through shingles, it literally means is that the immune system is down and out. And so they've got to boost the immune system, brain and heart pack, get it on the list. If you're not taking that Beyond Tangy Tangerine in the brain and heart pack is probably, not probably, wrong word. It is literally the strongest mix of mineral and all kinds of other things. There's herbal blends in there. You can look at that, flip that canister around. I want to say there's over 200 ingredients. Don't quote me, but I think I'm pretty close. That is a daily staple in my diet. And the immune system is down if shingles is showing its ugly face. It's not because you got older. It is not. It's just your immune system is down. You might have a lot of stresses in your life.
1: How many years does it lie dormant? A long time?
4: Forever. From the moment that they were exposed to it, it'll stay there.
1: It's amazing. Any vaccines for it?
4: There are, but I personally would not recommend them. Why not build the immune system? Why put something in the body that you don't know the ingredients? When you can take the Beyond Tangy Tangerine and those minerals and you can read the ingredients, you can see the dosing, why would you ever take a Jabberwocky that you don't know that information?
1: Good point. Next up, let's go to Denver in Mississippi. Hi, Denver.
7: Thank you for this opportunity to speak on Coast. I would like to send a shout out to Yvonne in North Carolina, Ruth and Maryland. Ruth, thank you for the Bible you sent me, and Cornelius in Louisiana, and one more person, my student, and Jack Mississippi Reggie. But what I'd like to ask the guests, why are so many people here in Mississippi having problems with dementia and kidney? I'd like for you to elaborate on that. Thank you.
4: Sure. So the dementia, you know, isn't one disease. They actually have now 13, 14, 15 of them. It's described as like a decline in the memory, the thinking, the reasoning. And it's definitely severe enough to interfere with people's daily life. Alzheimer's was the one that we all heard. Symptoms, we all understand them, memory loss, confusion, difficulty, et cetera. And basically, you know, neuropathies have been something that they have talked about for thousands of years. This is not something new. Now, we do have far more toxins. But back then, when they were talking about it thousands of years ago, it was more of lack of nutrient. Okay. Now I would say it's lack of nutrient, sabotage of the body, and all the toxicities that we're getting everywhere. Yeah, are they reversible? You really got to tackle that, and you got to tackle it quickly. You can't let that fester forever. Osteoporosis of the skull actually has an effect with this, and with that lack of the mineral, lack of the nutrients, lack of everything that has to do with bone, joint, cartilage, ligament, tendon, it can go into any direction. So 13, 14, 15 dementias. And then, you know, we have 12 cranial nerves. Dr. Wallach talked about that all the time. And the spinal cord, things can go in other directions. Somebody said earlier they had AFib and some other things. Bottom line, it's all deficiency diseases. It's all deficiency. So it gets that word deficiency disease, but it's really not a disease. These things, most of them, can be reversed.
1: West of the Rockies, let's go to Ray in Idaho. Ray, go ahead.
8: Yeah, hi. Thanks for taking my call.
1: Sure.
8: I just got diagnosed with cancer, and my son got me a book on vitamin B17. Mm-hmm. And I just wondered if you could comment on that. I've been taking the apricot seeds, the bitter apricot seeds.
1: That'll help.
4: Yeah. Okay. Let me just go back on the kidney, because I didn't address that enough. The kidneys actually filter about 50 gallons of blood every single day, and they work 24 hours a day, 7 days a week. Most people don't think about them until something goes wrong. So they have to be taken care of. Our whole body does. Now, when it comes to the cancer, I'm not sure if you heard me read the text that I got while I was at dinner, a guy thanking me because his scan just came back that he was now cancer free. Cancer is not a one trick pony. You have to go at it from all angles. B17, yes, I love it. Plenty of information out there about it. Federal government doesn't probably love it, but listen, God put it here. Remember that. Government is not God. Yeah.
1: What's the ingredient in almonds? Is it also B17?
4: I believe that is what is in the almonds. They also are really rich in E.
8: The laetrile?
4: Laetrile is in there, I believe. I'd have to pull apart the almond, and I don't have that pulled up, but I believe you are correct, George.
1: What about amygdalin?
4: What about it? Tell me. What's the question?
1: What does it do?
4: So that is a natural compound, kind of best way to describe it, that is found in the seeds. It's found in the pits. It's found in the apricot kernels, the bitter almonds, which our government outlawed years ago. They were everywhere in this country, and they forced people to uproot them and made it illegal to buy and sell that. It's in all kinds of fruits, like the peaches, the plums, the cherries. And they say that that is controversial because, you know, they're looking out for you. And, I don't know that they really are. I think that, you know, people have been running for a cure for a long time, since like early 1900s. So they say that that can be converted into cyanide into the body or in the body. And especially when it's taken by mouth. And so that's the issue. I don't know of anybody where that's actually happened since the dawn of time, where it actually harmed them. So I don't know of one case.
1: Did you know of the American prophet Edgar Cayce?
4: I know of him, yes.
1: He said eat 2 almonds a day. to prevent cancer. Not the cure, but to prevent cancer.
4: Yeah. I think there's a lot of things that we can do to help prevent it. And I say live every day like you're fighting it, like you're preventing it. You know, the gentleman that called earlier said, oh, it's hard. You know, can't you just, we have to live every day that way because we are being bombarded from every single direction.
1: It is remarkable, though, is it not, what you can do to fix your body?
4: It's amazing. And we can feel so great every single day. We don't have to feel bad. We don't have to suffer. We don't. Taking some vitamins, George, versus sitting in a hospital having to pop Dilaudin and all these different things.
1: I'll take the vitamins.
4: You. It's the same. Yeah.
1: Hands down.
4: Mm-hmm.
1: Randy, where do people get your book, Tongues?
4: Tongue Tales is on Amazon. They can go there. David Lichtenberg, who's a listener, I know he thinks I didn't probably see his Facebook post. He said, I'm a listener. I'm listening to you when you're on the show. I love hearing everything that you're saying. And, you know, the book is there. People can find me on Facebook, Instagram, all of them, X. I'm on all of those platforms. And we do also have a direct line, and we have websites, thebodycan.com and randyshannon.com.
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0: Do you have a photo that you think would interest the Coast to Coast audience? 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
4: ABC News, I'm Dave Packer. A day after an armed suspect was arrested near Capitol Hill, telling police he was going to the Supreme Court. Two Supreme Court justices asking Congress for additional funding to keep them safe. Justice Amy Coney Barrett.
5: Many of us, me included, have received threatening anonymous deliveries designed to intimidate and harass us.
4: Justice Elena Kagan also appearing before Congress, saying they face an alarming rise in threats. President Trump reinstated the blockade of Iranian ships through the Strait of Hormuz, but he made an about-face after saying the U.S. would charge ships to sail through the strait. Now that's apparently off the table. An investigation is being launched into a pontoon boat that capsized on the San Francisco Bay Tuesday, leaving one person dead and launching a search for two missing people. 19 people were said to be on board when it went down. Taco Bell now removing some items as a precaution amid a nationwide outbreak of a parasitic intestinal illness. This is ABC News.
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1: Next hour, Mike Ricksecker joins us to talk about travels through time. I'm looking forward to that, and we'll be back in a moment with Dr. Randy Shannon from CriticalHealthNews.com and take final calls with her as well. 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
8: Yes, it is. 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
1: And welcome back. George Norrie, along with Dr. Randy Shannon, and that number to call for assistance, 1-855-949-7234. Their website is criticalhealthnews.com. And Randy, I have to congratulate and thank you and the team behind you for so many wonderful things you've given people and the advice you've given them.
14: Thank you. We definitely do our best, try hard, for sure. You make it possible, though, too. Your platform is massively huge and has such an amazing reach.
1: Well, I love it when I'm at events and people come up to me and say, you folks at criticalhealthnews.com saved my life, or you did this, you did that. It makes you feel great.
14: It does. It does. It's good to live a good, rewarding life.
1: Let's go back to calls. They're going to go back quickly. Mark in Ohio, welcome. Is this my Navy buddy?
15: Hey, George. Yeah, you're old Navy colleague and the guy with a BA and a half in biology.
1: That's right. Go for it.
15: Yeah, Dr. Shannon, I thought she would like that. Anyway, I'd love to hold a mini seminar with her, George. About half to remember half what I used to know. I forgot half what I used to know, at least. I still got my textbooks with me, but I don't read them often. George, almonds, I believe, contain salicylates, which is similar to aspirin, or is aspirin? I think I heard that once before, read it somewhere. Anyway, Dr. Shannon and I, when George had pharmacist Ben on a while back, I brought up the detoxifying effect of sulforaphane, which, of course, is in broccoli. Mm-hmm. And maybe other cruciferous vegetables. And reishi mushroom also detoxifies the liver. But I wonder what your opinion would be as to what degree you think that would take effect.
14: Well, there's a guy who, well, probably plenty, but there's a guy who, I don't know what prompted him to do a deep dive in it. I did see something where he created a product where it's based on that. And of course, his is the best of the best, you know, what he's saying, you know, what he created or what extract that he pulled off. And maybe he is right. And he cured his wife, I believe he is saying, of cancer. You could quote me if it's something different, but I want to say it was cancer that he was working on with his wife. Was it only that? And that's the problem I have is, people are doing lots of things, but then they will only talk about one. The one study that came out recently, which has made probably international news, is about ivermectin. They said that it cures cancer. But when you read the fine print of the study, and I love to look at studies, because what's going out is not the full story. So they're giving the credit to one thing. But when you read the fine print, there was a whole bunch of things. Remember, I said it's a multi-prong approach. So the sulforaphane is a natural plant compound, and it's found in those cruciferous vegetables.
1: Great advice, Dr. Randy Shannon.
14: Thank you.
1: And again, your book, Tongue Tales, available on Amazon.
14: Say that again, George.
1: Your book, Tongue Tales.
14: That is on Amazon. And by the way, I am not saying that word C-U-R-E. What I really want to say is that that study said it. So I just kind of quote different studies, but I'm not making that claim myself. In fact, everybody that's ever came to me had already gone down that road, not the sulforaphane, but of the ivermectin, et cetera, and they weren't C-U-R-E-D'd. So
1: let's go to Jim in Wisconsin. Hey, Jim, take it away.
9: Hi, I'd like to ask your co-host, I have diabetes, okay? In 2006, I ended up with a heart attack.
1: Oh, boy.
9: I had a four bypass. A couple years later, I had a hip replacement, and then I had shingles, but I had the single shot, and I still got shingles, not as bad. But my question is, I have diabetes.
1: What type? 71. What type did you get, Jim?
9: Pardon me?
1: What type of diabetes do you have?
9: Type B.
1: Okay.
9: I would like to ask her, how I was told if I lose weight, I ain't that heavy. But when I had cancer, I had to eat and gain weight. Now I'm trying to lose the weight. And because they told me that if I lose weight, I might be able to lose to my diabetes. So what I'm asking you is what kind of vitamins or whatever I can do to get rid of it.
14: Okay.
1: That's
14: first off,
1: Sweeties, Randy, right?
14: That's right. And you can do that all day long, but if you're not, if the diet isn't clean and you're still eating glutens and you're destroying that whole process, you won't absorb. So that's why I hammer it about the being gluten-free. The type 2, it came on later. You weren't born with it. So what's happening is that the body is still making insulin, but it doesn't use it effectively. And so then what happens is that the over time, the pancreas cannot keep up. And so type 2 is the most common. So you probably had things like increased thirst, frequent urination, fatigue. These are all signs of that, all very related. Brain and heart pack, Sweeties. I don't know your height or weight, so I wouldn't say exactly what would go with you, but those would be the main things. And get that all cleaned up and then Nutrify.
1: Randy, Ben Fuchs hates diabetes drugs, metformin, Jardiance. Yeah. What do you think of them?
14: Don't like them either. Again, side effects, and it's only a Band-Aid. You're not getting, the brain is saying, hey, I need these things. I need the chromium. I need the vanadium. I need the cinnamon. And so it's all in one tiny little capsule, and you just pop it. Before I got on the plane, I popped like four of them. It's just an easy thing. There's no side effect. You don't even have to take it with food. Literally, you can just, pop them mindlessly. You don't have to think about them. And you hold, in your case, you're chasing the health. So you are going to want to take a nice amount. And in my case, I'm preventing things like that. And so, I'm 5 foot, not even one. I'm like 5 foot and 3/4, 115 pounds. And I'll pop four of those a day at minimum.
1: Why are people losing limbs with diabetes, Randy?
14: You don't have circulation going. The body as a whole is just not working. And people will become, they become numb. But there's a lot of pain. The blood is not able to flow. The blood sugar levels are not regulating. And there is a huge level of deficiency going on in the body. And then it's literally the blood isn't flowing. So then the skin just becomes dead in those areas. And so when you're doing all of these things, you're bringing it back to life. And by the way, sugar isn't the enemy, but because your body does need the glucose for energy, the problem is that the sugar is staying in the bloodstream instead of getting into the cells where it's supposed to be. So, and that's one of the biggest risks for kidney disease is the diabetes. And so that's one of the main focuses when we're taking somebody on as a client.
1: First time caller Grace is with us in the state of Oregon. Hi, Grace. Go ahead.
16: Oh, hello, Mr. Norrie and Dr. Shannon. Thank you.
1: Hi.
16: Well, I hope Tommy doesn't get mad at me because I have one question. After listening, I remembered Dr. Shannon's specialty about fingernails. So which question would you like me to pose first?
1: Whatever you want.
16: Well, my first question I told Tommy is... I want to leave time for other callers, but my parents took vitamin and mineral supplements in the late 40s, before I was even born. And so I grew up with this natural path of supplementation. My first question, as I posed to Tommy, was... and it maybe relates, Dr. Shannon, to the gluten thing, is I am unable to absorb the supplement.
1: Why?
16: Well, the gluten and yada yada is has diminished, I think, the small intestine.
1: You ever heard that, Randy?
14: Yeah, it wipes it out. It wipes out what's on the inside of the small intestine. Are you still eating gluten now?
1: We're going to run out of time. Grace, go ahead.
16: I've been... my friends joke that Catherine's... I'm sorry, Catherine Grace is my name. Is allergic to all foods. Because I have done the whole thing about eliminating anything. I have been gluten-free 99.9 for about 9-10 years now.
1: That's good.
16: It has helped. However, when I take supplements, I don't want to be graphic, but Dr. Shant, you know, I can't absorb that. They just go out.
1: We get it. We get it.
16: All right. The second question was, I remembered that you are the specialist about fingernails. I'll shut up after this question, but Bose, B, you know, Bose lines in finger, you know, right?
1: What's that, yep. Randy? What are they?
14: It's lines that show up on the fingernails, and it's always related to organs. So when it comes to, let me try to get this in before I get cut. When it comes to absorption, because you need to get that under control, there's things that can interfere with that. Anything that has to do with the gluten, which you've cut it out, low stomach acid, medications. I don't know if you're on them or not. If the gallbladder is not working properly, if you're drinking, I doubt it, but if you're drinking any kind of alcohol, also, have you had any gastrointestinal surgeries? You can spend tons of money on supplements, but if you're continuing to do some of those things, if the stomach acid is low, you'll have things like heartburn, acid indigestion, reflux. So again, what's the secret to that? Brain and heart pack. That's going to help. You want to throw a lot of salt at it. We have the digestive enzymes, but they're very specific, so you need to get them through the George Norrie.

0: And so, hopefully that makes sense. I don't really buy that you're allergic to everything at all. And when it comes to the fingernails, going back to that, the fingernails don't diagnose a disease. Okay. So when I'm talking to people, I am not saying you have this disease or that disease, but they do tell a story and different lines, cracks, ridges, spots, curvatures of them,
1: Colors.
0: colors, the shaping of them. Like some are pale, some are spoon shaped, some club. Like things change in the nails. And so those are the signs that tell the story so that we can triangulate it. We're also looking at the face. We're also looking at the tongue, and that narrows it down to what's going on truly. Instead of somebody saying, well, I have these lines, we have to look at the other parts to make sure, because sometimes it'll be the same line for 5 or 25 different things. So you have to triangulate it to really narrow that down.
1: What about
0: And that's
1: the growth rate? Fast.
0: nails are about 6 months, maybe 9 months from cuticle to tip. So you're not going to see something super fast in a fingernail. That's the more the long term.
1: Randy, we'll talk to you soon enough. Dr. Randy Shannon, who switches on with our dear friend pharmacist Ben Fuchs and Dr. Drew Peterson. We shall be back in a moment to talk with Mike Ricksecker about time travel.
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1: From ABC News, I'm Dave Packer. President Trump declared the U.S. is renewing its blockade in the Strait of Hormuz after another day of strikes between the U.S. and Iran. ABC's Lama Hassan has more from London.
2: The IRGC claims that it has hit targets in Bahrain and Kuwait. In a statement that was released by the IRGC, they say in this third wave of attacks, they hit weapon storage sheds, an enemy ship, as well as aircraft parts, and destroying or damaging a number of drones. The Kuwaiti Armed Forces, they say these latest attacks injured four members of its navy. They say that they shot down six missiles and 33 drones.
1: Meanwhile, the U.S. ramping up attacks on Iran. In an interview with Fox News Tuesday, President Trump threatening to bomb Iran's bridges and power plants as soon as next week. The president also did not rule out the possibility of a ground campaign in Iran. A boat with 19 on board capsizing near Alcatraz Island Tuesday, at least one person dead. Fire Chief Dean Crispin.
3: The police department marine unit arrived first on the scene and found a capsized vessel, a pontoon boat, a three-deck pontoon boat, with one patient who was severely injured. They initiated CPR and an immediate transport to the shore, and this patient was declared deceased.
1: A search initiated for several missing passengers. A rare appearance on Capitol Hill. Two Supreme Court justices testifying before Congress, requesting more money for the justices' protection. Amy Coney Barrett and Alina Kagan discussing security threats that they've experienced personally, particularly related to the court's abortion decision. Justice Kagan.
4: When personal threats increased following the Dobbs leak, we expanded our residential security and threat assessment activities. Similarly, as online attacks grew in number and sophistication, we requested additional cybersecurity resources.
1: Lindsey Graham's sister officially sworn in Tuesday to finish the rest of his Senate term after he passed suddenly. You're listening to ABC News.
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1: The pilot from The Miracle on the Hudson reveals he's battling Alzheimer's.
7: Over 7 million Americans are living with Alzheimer's disease, and Chesley Sullenberger is now one of them. In a statement, Sully, as he's known, announcing he has early-stage Alzheimer's and can find it hard to remember a name, or he'll forget a story, or may not sleep well. He is 75 years old and says he's looking forward to his future with his family by his side. Alzheimer's is the most common cause of dementia and gets worse over time. Sullenberger retired from flying as a commercial airline pilot in 2010. Alex Stone, ABC News.
1: The World Health Organization says 80% of new Ebola cases in Congo are coming from unknown chains of transmission. It's a sign the outbreak spreading faster than health officials can track it. New large data centers can't be built in New York for up to a year under an order signed by Governor Kathy Hochul. State Senator Kristen Gonzalez pushed for the moratorium.
8: We cannot afford to have a strained energy grid, and we cannot afford to pay higher energy bills if we did nothing.
1: President Trump has warned states not to regulate the AI industry. 26 Meta employees are suing the company, accusing the Facebook owner of using artificial intelligence to select people for layoffs, targeting those on medical, parental, or family leave. The company announced the layoffs in May. Meta says in a statement that workforce management and organizational decisions are made by people, not AI. Dave Packer, ABC News.
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10: Your opinion matters, and we want to hear it. 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
11: I got my first laugh over the whole Graham Plattner thing. 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
11: Wait a second. 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
1: What is the nature of time? In a moment, Mike Ricksecker joins us. We'll talk about that. His book is called Travels Through Time, Inside the Fourth Dimension, Time Travel and Stack Time Theory. Lots to talk about when we come back on Coast to Coast AM. 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
1: And welcome back to Coast to Coast. George Norrie with you, author and researcher Mike Ricksecker back with us. Produces full-length content on ancient wisdom, lost civilizations, UFOs, and the supernatural. His books include Travels Through Time, Portals to the Stars, A Walk in the Shadows, and Alaska's Mysterious Triangle. Mike also hosts the annual Stargates of Ancient Egypt tour, an exploration of Egypt's pyramids and temples. And here he is back on Coast to Coast. Michael, how are ya?
4: Doing pretty well, George. How are you doing today?
1: Good. How did you get involved in all these mythological areas?
4: Yeah, it's been a really interesting journey, a really interesting road, but, you know, it comes down to, well, first and foremost, I'm an experiencer, so that's where my research into all things paranormal, supernatural, that's where all that happened. But, you know, I grew up on Indiana Jones, so I was always really intrigued with ancient wisdom, what really happened in Egypt. And then early 90s, those films like Stargate and really the documentary by John Anthony West and Robert Schock, Mysteries of the Sphinx, that really inspired me as well. And along the way, I just discovered that, you know, these two fields, these two topics are really related and connected to each other.
1: Classic topics too, aren't they?
4: Oh, yeah, they really, really are. But, you know, we keep discovering more, and there's a lot out there that is really out there for us to explore. And, you know, by no means has the research dried up. We're just really getting started.
1: Mike, when we talk about the nature of time, what are we talking about?
4: Yeah, when we talk about the nature of time, really we're talking about, I mean, time is a human construct. It's something that we have devised to help keep track of our reality, to know when to plant the crops, to know when to show up at work at the right moment so our supervisors don't get upset with us, when to catch the bus, these things like this. And so in that sense, time doesn't really exist. It's really the fourth dimension, and this is where our consciousness resides. Theoretical physics has shown us that we have up to 11 hyperspatial dimensions, 0 through 10, and time is the fourth. And what's fascinating about that is, you know, that means that there are these other dimensions above time in which other beings, other entities, other areas are open for us to explore.
1: Mike, before there was a universe, was there time?
4: Ah, that's an excellent question. So I believe that all time is concurrent, past, present, future, and it's very cyclical in nature. And we find a lot of evidence for, even in our ancient symbolism, our ancient texts, that all time is concurring. We have this symbolism of ancient renewal of, you take a look at something like the trees out in the forest, and as a tree dies, so forth springs new life from the ground. So we have this eternal recurrence like this throughout even that scope of nature. So time is of the same. So when I'm asked what was before the universe, I always say it was the universe. Now, it wasn't this universe, but one that reformed from the remnants of an older universe, much like our solar system we've seen, and we have evidence for through science. A lot of physicists will say that this solar system was actually born out of another. So same thing with the universe.
1: Michael, what does it mean with time tears? What is a time tear?
4: So time tears, now this is kind of interesting. So when we look at the nature of time in the way that, I mean, I liken it to a stack of photos. And each moment in time, like a photo in that giant stack, and this is something that I call stack time theory. And so each, take where you're sitting right now. Every moment that has happened is happened. I'm sorry. Every moment that has happened, is happening, and will happen is all there right now, all concurrently. Each moment, like a photograph in a giant stack of photos, and each of those moments has its own frequency. Sometimes two of those moments will resonate the same frequency and bleed into each other. That's when we have something called a time slip. But if you were to expand outside the fourth dimension, again, the fourth dimension being time, if you were to expand out into the fifth, sixth, seventh, and so forth, you would be able to see time as one whole object in each of those moments, again, like a photograph, something that's accessible from outside the time. So you can view it as this giant stack that you could kind of pick at will where you want to go.
1: When most people think of time, they think of their watch or a clock, but that's not what we're really talking about, is it?
4: No, it's not, because time, again, is it's a human construct. It's something that we have devised as a tool to aid us. A watch or a clock or something like that here on Earth is going to operate very differently somewhere else out in space. The space agencies today are actually looking to try to institute time zones on the moon to try to just cohesively be able to keep track of that when we start sending astronauts and establishing space stations and things like this on the moon. But it's, again, it's really just a tool that we've devised, but it doesn't really exist.
1: In your book, Travels Through Time, you speculate on the stacked time theory. Explain what that is.
4: Yeah. I was just kind of going through that a little bit ago. And again, it's this idea that, you know, all time is concurrent, and you know, each moment is here with us right now. So where I'm sitting, what I did here, sitting here 5 years ago, is right here with me now. What I'm going to be doing a year or two down the road is also here. It's just each of those moments is its own frequency. And so I believe something like real time travel would be the ability to access those different frequencies to move to these other points in time. So again, each moment, like a photograph in a giant stack of photos, that once you could really harness that ability to be able to move between those different frequencies, you'd be able to move up and down that stack.
1: Does it have much to do with the Mandela effect?
4: So I think the Mandela effect is a result of time travel encounters and people that have been able to go back in time. I believe we have real time travelers now. And so when the Mandela effect occurs, it's basically time sorting itself out. Again, because all time is concurrent, that means if you were to go back in time and change something, then those effects, much like the butterfly effect, would have those ripple effects through all of time thereafter. So when we see things like the Mandela effect, a lot of time it's, we see it in branding, like, the spelling of Fruit Loops or Oscar Mayer or something like that. And nobody's going back in time
5: right.
4: to change the spelling like that. That's just too trivial. But that those little things like that can be affected by other small differences that have occurred through time.
1: And they call it the Mandela effect because a lot of people believe that he died in prison during the 1980s, when in reality he was released in 1990, passed away in 2013.
4: Right. Yeah, it's really amazing. And I'm one of those that when he passed away in 2013 was surprised, because I thought I had remembered that he had passed away earlier. And so, yeah, that's where we get the with the term the Mandela effect. But there are a lot of these other things that have happened that people remember very differently. And those memories are shared by a multitude of people, sometimes up to millions across the entire world, people who don't have any contact with each other whatsoever, remembering the same thing that apparently didn't really happen. And so I think what happens with those changes that happen across the timeline is, while most people do remember the current change, a lot of people in the back of their minds maintain some bit of memory of the original version of the timeline.
1: Did it happen maybe in another universe or another dimension?
4: Not necessarily another universe or another dimension. I believe it still happened in this timeline, but the change just occurred and changed this timeline. Now, our physics does show us that we do have other universes out there. The idea of a multiverse is more of a physical one rather than changes in time spawning off all of these different universes. But we do have these other physical ones out there that we might be able to access via some sort of portal or wormhole or something like that.
1: We're talking to Mike Ricksecker. His website is his name, linked up at coasttocoastam.com, and his latest book is called Travels Through Time. Is it conceivable that time travel backwards and forwards is not possible?
4: Well, what's interesting is there have been people who have speculated that, okay, no, it's not. I mean, I believe it is. There are a lot of other people who believe it is. You even have scientists that will tell you, yes, it is actually possible to do it. But there's a Russian scientist back in the 80s with the last name of Novikov, and I can't pronounce his first name, so please don't ask me. Yeah, but he came up with something called the Novikov consistency principle, in which he said, yeah, time travel on the surface is possible, but you couldn't go back and change anything because of math. That if you were to calculate it all out, you would end up with a remainder, and you can't have that remainder. So therefore, you wouldn't be able to change anything. And what's interesting about that is you had a couple of other renowned physicists kind of jump in on the conversation back in the 80s, Kip Thorne and Joel Polchinski. And it was a really, really interesting scientific debate in which they actually came up with the Polchinski's paradox, which is much like the grandfather paradox. But while scientists kind of discredit the grandfather paradox as a kind of tool for science fiction writing, and they kind of dismiss it, they actually agree with Polchinski's paradox, even though it's very, very similar.
1: And Novikov was the theoretical astrophysicist, right?
4: Yes, he was.
1: His name was Igor Dmitrievich Novikov.
4: Yeah, Dmitry Yevich. That's the part I can't pronounce, but I guess I just did.
1: Why would they give him a name like that, right?
4: Yeah, you know, it's a different culture. It's all right.
1: What would it take to time travel, Mike? What kind of apparatus would be necessary?
4: Well, personally, I believe that because we're talking about frequencies, you know, you had Nikola Tesla tell us that, you know, everything in this universe comes down to frequency, resonance, vibration. And all around this, we have these different frequencies right now. I mean, you know, some of them are radio waves and so forth. And with each of these moments being its own frequency, and again, sometimes we see these frequencies bleed into each other. We see moments bleed into each other. So two frequencies that are begin to resonate with each other. And that's just standing right here, right now. That's not even using a device. You know, people can use something like meditation to be able to access this, which, you know, I believe that that would be a more sincere form of time travel. I don't necessarily think it's going to be something like a DeLorean, a flux capacitor, like out of Back to the Future. It'd be a lot of fun to jump into one of those and zip off at 88 miles per hour. Where I think technology might come into play is if you meditate, use your consciousness to time travel, and you're able to do it. I think where technology comes into play is being able to harness that particular frequency and be able to stay there, because these frequencies are always in flux. They're always moving. They're always in motion. You know, even our own human resonance, which is anywhere between 9 to 16 hertz, is always moving. It's always fluctuating. So that's where I think technology would come into play on this, is being able to tune in and harness that frequency, so to speak, to be able to stay in the moment longer than just a fleeting glimpse.
1: Remember that movie about time travel way, way gone back?
4: Oh, there's quite a few. The one that comes to mind when I talk about this is Somewhere in Time with Christopher Reeve and Jane Seymour.
1: I love that.
4: It's one of my favorites. And the basic premise of it is, falls in love with the image of this woman, and he wants to go back in time to visit her and from 1980 to 1912. And he basically wills himself back into that time. He convinces himself it's 1912, and he's essentially able to send his consciousness back to that point in time. He's able to essentially tune into the year 1912. And, you know, I believe that Richard Matheson, who wrote that, both the novel and the screenplay, you know, I believe he was onto something there, and he did a lot of research into the nature of time. And in fact, one of the chapters in the written novel is essentially a book review of J.B. Priestley's book, Man in Time, which is a fascinating read if you really want to get into the nature of time in the fourth dimension. And so this was something that he really incorporated into that story that we see as a fictional tale in Somewhere in Time. But I believe there's a lot of truth behind that fiction.
1: 1895, H.G. Wells wrote The Time Machine. How in the world could that guy think of that at that time?
4: Yes, he was one ahead of his time. And again, at the very, very beginning of that story, his time traveler breaks down the nature of time in the fourth dimension, and it turns into this fantastic tale of humanity in the future. But there's a lot of hidden science and hidden knowledge within that story that, yeah, Wells was ahead of his time in thinking of those ideas and bringing them to us in a format that humanity could more easily digest at the time.
1: I'll always remember that movie, The Time Machine, with Rod Taylor sitting in the time machine, and the seasons kept changing in front of him. Do you remember that?
4: Yeah. Fantastic imagery. And if we could see something like that, if we could just see kind of time moving by us here like that, I think that would be really, really interesting. Of course, I would want to get back to my own life and continue to live it out. But to see the changes like that would be really fascinating.
1: If you had the ability to go forward or backward, where would you go?
4: It's a wonderful question because there's so many things that I would want to see. I would want to go see the life of Jesus and see what really happened there.
1: That's exactly building what appearance. I would go with you, Mike. That's what I'm
4: Yeah, I appreciate that, George. I'd love to have you along with me.
1: I almost wrote a book about that, where as a time traveler, we went back into the time of Christ to pull him off the cross and save him. And just as we were doing it, he said, "You can't do that. You have no idea what you're doing to the world." Interesting line, huh?
4: Yeah, that really is. And, you know, I've had those thoughts as well, George. And I think that is exactly what he would say is, you can't do this. This needs to happen and it would stop us from doing it.
1: How realistic is time travel, Mike?
4: I think it's around us all the time and we don't really notice it. These little things that we might catch out of the corner of our eye, or there's fascinating stories of people witnessing things that they might think is a ghost or an apparition. Some of these different doppelganger stories and things like this, I believe, are actually slips in time, and we're getting a glimpse of something that maybe already has happened, or sometimes we're actually getting glimpses of the future, and we're just not realizing when it happens. But every once in a while, we get that kind of deja vu moment and realize, no, I've seen this or experienced this before. Maybe it was something out of a dream. And that's where I think a lot of real time travel does happen, is in our dream state, because our brainwave changes through different states and our consciousness can become free floating, and people come back sometimes from those dreams and a day, a week, a month later, whatever it is, actually experience what happened in that dream. Well, that's a form of time travel. Their consciousness had moved to that other point in time and experienced it. So I think it's around us all the time. We just don't realize it.
1: We're going to come back in just a moment with Mike Ricksecker and take continuing questions with him. We'll take your calls next hour right here on Coast to Coast AM.
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2: ABC News, I'm Dave Packard. Another day of strikes between the U.S. and Iran brings the return of a U.S. blockade in the Strait of Hormuz. President Trump reinstating the closure due to Iranian attacks there in the Gulf. And the 20% tax that President Trump yesterday said he wanted to impose on ships transiting the strait, he's now backed off that. One person is dead, two others missing in the San Francisco Bay where a three-deck pontoon boat went under. Fire Chief Dean Crispin.
3: We are going to continue for hours to make sure that we find these two missing people if possible.
2: He says there were 19 people on board. A day after an armed suspect was arrested near Capitol Hill telling police he was going to the Supreme Court, Justices Amy Coney Barrett and Elena Kagan went to Congress pleading for additional funding for security. The Department of Homeland Security announcing a temporary pause on traffic stops after ICE agents shot and killed two people in 1 week at traffic stops. This is ABC News.
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1: And welcome back. George Norrie along with Mike Ricksecker as we talk about time travel. And what's your guess, Mike, when we're going to be able to start doing this? 10 years from now? 100 years from now? What do you think?
8: Well, like I said before, I think we can theoretically already do it. But as far as harnessing it and being able to do this on a very regular basis, it's probably something that's more futuristic down the road. Could it happen in 10 years? It could. Is it more likely 100? Possibly. It's really kind of hard to put a number on it. Maybe if we time traveled right now and took a look, maybe we'd find out.
1: Were the ancients interested in time travel?
8: Yeah. What's interesting about the ancient cultures is their view of time in the universe and how that worked. When you look at something like ancient Egypt and their belief in the afterlife, and they didn't really believe so much in the afterlife as it was another part of life. We see in the ancient books what we call the Book of the Dead, which was really the Book of Going Forth by Day, particularly the Papyrus of Ani, in which he has on his journey the entire narrative. He's dead. He's already deceased, and he ends up in front of one of the creator gods, Atum. And he asks Atum a really fascinating question, and that is, what will be the span of my life? Which is a really interesting question for somebody who's dead. And Atum tells him, your life will be millions on millions of years for millions of years. And so there, that whole idea of millions on millions of years, we see what I was talking about before, stacked time theory, that kind of layering of time like that. But we also have the imagery of the Ouroboros within ancient cultures. And we first find that with ancient Egypt. And this idea of this eternal recycling and renewal of not just a person's life, but of the planet, of nature, of the universe, of time. And so this is something that was inherently embedded within the belief systems of many ancient cultures.
1: When I was about 12 years old, I would doodle about time, and I would write dates down compared to the year we were in, and just think about it. So 10 years from when I was 12, I would put down the date. And it seemed so far away, Mike. But then when I would put like 50 years ahead, it seemed like I'd never get to there. And now here I am. Why does it seem to go by so quickly?
8: It does, doesn't it? I really believe that is perception. It's not necessarily a speeding up of time, because somebody who's much younger right now is experiencing time much more slowly than somebody who is much older than them. And I believe, again, it's because perception. If you think about it, a year to a 10-year-old is a tenth of their life. It's a very, very sizable chunk. You get to somebody who's in their 50s right now, like I am, and, a year of your life is 2% or less. And so it becomes a much, much smaller component of your life. And so that's why I think in many cases, life seems to be speeding up for people who are older, when I think it's really just the way that we are perceiving, again, something that doesn't really exist. And it's just our kind of the rule set humanity has put on this thing that we call time.
1: Is it possible that time travelers of the future from this planet have come back and are mingling with us right now?
8: I believe so. And, a lot of people believe that UFOs, UAPs, are actually time travelers from the future that have come back, which is a really fascinating concept. And I believe some are, not all. I don't believe it's an all-inclusive statement, because I believe that many UFOs, UAPs, things like this that we experience are actual physical beings that have come from elsewhere across the cosmos. It could be something interdimensional or what we might call an ultra-terrestrial, so something living alongside us here that we are seeing or experiencing. But I believe some are time travelers from the future. It doesn't necessarily mean it's human. Also, it could be, you think about it, our existence right now on this planet is kind of uniquely situated in that we're really right in the middle of the lifespan of this planet. Earth has been around for about 4.5 billion years. Scientists predict that it's going to be around for about another 5 billion until the sun becomes a red giant and, you know, incinerates the planet. But so we're about halfway through this thing. But if you think about it, you know, the dinosaurs went extinct 64 million years ago. That's just a little over a percentage and a half of the entire lifespan of the planet ago. Humans have been around for about 315,000. And there are some reports that are saying now, some other research, maybe a million, but that's an even smaller percentage than, you know, when the dinosaurs went extinct. So it's really, really small. So take a million, couple million, maybe a billion years from now, humanity might not be here. And that also leaves time for other organisms, other life forms to evolve, develop civilization, develop technology, perhaps time travel technology as well. So while these time travelers might be indigenous to Earth, they might not necessarily be human. And they could even be extraterrestrial colonists years and years and years into the future that found Earth, colonized it, developed technology, and developed time travel technology. So they could be extraterrestrials from the future who colonized Earth and are now time traveling amongst us. So a lot of possibilities on the table here.
1: Are you familiar with the very famous legend of Rudolf Fenst?
8: I am. I am familiar with that legend. And it's interesting because with Rudolf Fenst, we actually find his account in science fiction literature back in the 1950s. And some people believe that this account of Rudolf Fenst was actually a true story that was included in science fiction. And it's hard to know whether or not his story was actually true, if he was actually a time traveler who showed up in the middle of the street, or if it was just, you know, purely a fictional account, because there are those proponents for, even though it showed up in fiction, it was an account of a true tale.
1: And the legend, of course, is that it was a man dressed in late 19th century Victorian clothing, mm-hmm. suddenly appeared in the middle of Times Square in New York City. He was disoriented, terrified by the modern traffic, and was struck by a speeding taxi cab and killed. Right. When police searched his body, they found things from the 1876 on him, and apparently they found an elderly daughter-in-law who said that their father-in-law had mysteriously disappeared back in 1876 and was never heard from again. Now, that's bizarre, isn't it?
8: It is, and it's a fantastic story, and if it is true, that could explain a number of our missing people cases. I've done a lot of work. We've talked about it before, George, on the Alaska Triangle, people that have gone missing, planes that have gone missing, some very high profile, like the Boggs Baggage disappearance in 1972 and many, many others. And what happened to them? You had Michael LeMaitre about 15 years ago disappear in the Mount Marathon race in the middle of a very public race, just poof, disappears in the middle of thin air.
1: Do they go through a time warp?
8: Where do they go? And that's one of the possibilities, is that some of these people, some of these planes, some of these craft have disappeared through some sort of portal that may have taken them to another point in time. And I like to use the Thunderbird legends as an example. If you had an airplane go back in time, say 500 years, what would that look like to the indigenous peoples of the area at the time? Because they would have no context whatsoever of what an airplane is. They know birds are in the sky, and this thing would be, very loud, very thunderous in nature, have this huge wingspan. So is that where some of our Thunderbird legends come from? Are aircraft that have gone back in time, hundreds, potentially even thousands of years, and were witnessed by the locals?
1: Now, you know who David Politis is, right?
8: Yes, absolutely.
1: So he's written about books of people disappearing in our park mm-hmm. system, They just vanish.
8: Yeah. Yeah, it's really a fascinating epidemic, and David has done a lot of wonderful work on all of that. But, you know, you have people who do come back and will tell some fascinating stories about, yeah, I was just walking down the path in the forest, and all of a sudden I heard a noise off to the side of the path. So I took two steps, took a look around to see if I could find the source of the noise. Couldn't find the source of the noise, so turned back around to get back on the path, and the path is gone. And now they're lost out in the woods somewhere. And so, you know, what happened when they took those couple of steps? Did they step into some sort of portal or something that maybe it took them to another point in the forest? Maybe it took them to another point in time. These possibilities are on the table.
1: Did Albert Einstein say much about time travel?
8: Yeah, at the end of his life, just before he died in 1955, he said that time is nothing but a stubborn illusion. And so he believed that it didn't really exist. And in fact, stacked time theory is, I discovered along the way, really, was that it's based on Einstein's concepts of what he called the block universe. Now, I didn't discover that till later on. I had all these ideas and concepts. And so, you know, probably a good 25 years ago. And so as I was doing my research, I'm wondering, okay, has anybody else, you know, thought of ideas like this? Is there, you know, can I validate what I'm, what I have going on in my head here? And started looking around, and Einstein's theories in the block universe are very, very similar in that all time is concurrent. It's all existing right now. And he likened it to this huge block of all time existing. I liken it to a stack of photographs. He didn't get really into so much the idea of time travel and time slips, other than the fact that all time was here and that it's an illusion around us.
1: And he tied time travel to the speed of light, did he not?
8: He did. And so that's where I believe Einstein kind of got hung up on the concepts of time travel, that we would have to go beyond the speed of light in order to be able to truly time travel. And as far as mathematics is concerned, yeah, that's, you know, in that sense, that would be true. Again, I believe it has more to do with the consciousness and frequency and that sort of thing. But you have some scientists today saying that, well, if we could slingshot ourselves around a black hole, then we may be able to experience real time travel, because around a black hole, space and time bends. And that's a fascinating idea, but, you know, we're not getting near a black hole anytime soon to be able to try that out. And even if we did, the gravitational pull of a black hole is so strong that you'd go through a process known as spaghettification, which would stretch out your body and your craft that you were in to the point that, of course, it would end up killing you. So it's not really a feasible idea, but it is based on Einstein's theories on surpassing that speed of light and using that as a method of time travel.
1: To travel through time, do you need equipment, or can you do it differently?
8: Yeah, I don't necessarily believe that you need equipment. Like I said earlier, I think it's something that could potentially aid in the process. But if you have all these fluctuating frequencies, and I'm not saying it's easy, because when you have vibrating materials, you know, frequencies are changing. The electromagnetism, the earth, and things like this fluctuate. We know this. And so these things are always moving. Our own bodily resonance is always moving. It's always in flux. So therefore, to be able to tune into some of those moments, I think it'll come, you know, down to meditation. And, you know, there are very gifted

0: basically get the flux capacitor that was in it to send them off into time.
1: Mike, what projects are you working on now?
0: Yeah, always working on a lot of projects. Right now, I'm in post-production on my Stargates of Ancient Egypt film. So that should be out sometime this autumn. Really looking forward to that one because that gets into the actual Stargate chambers and temples that are labeled as Stargates in Egypt. And there are many of them. I think people would be very surprised.
1: Let's talk a little bit about that when we come back, Mike, and also we'll take phone calls with Mike Ricksecker as we talk about time travel on Coast to Coast.
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7: From ABC News, I'm Dave Packer. A day after an armed suspect was arrested near Capitol Hill, telling police he was going to the Supreme Court, two Supreme Court justices asking Congress for additional funding to keep them safe. ABC's Jay O'Brien has more from Washington.
8: Justices Amy Coney Barrett and Elena Kagan pleading for more security funding, saying they face an alarming rise in threats. Barrett describing a swatting incident at her home just last month.
9: One of my teenage sons opened the door to go out with friends and saw in our street, it was full of police cars who had responded to a false report of gunshots and raised voices in my home.
8: Last year, a man was sentenced to 8 years in prison for planning to assassinate Justice Brett Kavanaugh.

0: Kavanaugh.
1: President Trump making an about-face after saying the U.S. would charge ships to sail through the Strait of Hormuz. ABC's Mary Bruce reports.
2: President Trump announced the plan.
3: We're going to guard it. We're going to get paid for guarding it. A lot of money.
2: Trump contradicting what his own Secretary of State said just last month.
4: No country is allowed to charge tolls or fees on an international waterway.
2: A full about-face.
5: I don't think anybody should be able to charge a fee for the Strait.
2: Trump changing his tune after oil prices soared and American Gulf allies called to complain.
1: A pause in ICE traffic stops as President Trump's border czar Tom Homan Tuesday defended the training of ICE officers following the fatal shooting of a 26-year-old Colombian man as he drove to work in Maine Monday.
6: I don't know the specifics of these agents that are involved, but it's under investigation, and we'll find out how the investigation leads.
1: It was the second such shooting in a week, coming after another fatal shooting during a traffic stop in Houston. An investigation being launched into a pontoon boat that capsized on the San Francisco Bay Tuesday, leaving one person dead and launching a search for two missing people. 19 people were said to be on board when it went down. You're listening to ABC News.
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1: One bill moving through Congress would make daylight saving permanent.
9: By a vote of 308-117, the House passed a bipartisan bill to make daylight savings time permanent nationwide. The bill, entitled the Sunshine Protection Act of 2025, has the support of President Trump and would end the twice-yearly changing of the clocks while allowing states to opt out. The legislation now heads to the Senate, where it faces an uncertain future. In 2022, the Senate passed a similar version, but it wasn't taken up by the House. Peter Haralambos, ABC News.
1: A tropical depression has formed off the Pacific coast of Mexico and could become a hurricane this week. No watches or warnings are in effect. Minnesota is the latest state to battle life-threatening wildfires.
10: A scorching summer heat dome baking most of the country. Minnesota dealing with heat indices over 100 degrees and more than a dozen wildfires. Mandatory evacuations in Lake County for people near the campfire. The National Forest Service in Minnesota closing down access to the million-acre Boundary Waters Canoe Wilderness area. Teams on canoes warning campers to get out as winds shifted.
1: ABC News Chief Meteorologist Ginger Z. Tom Cruise, Robbie Williams, and streamer iShowSpeed are set to take part in the FIFA World Cup closing ceremony ahead of Sunday's final. FIFA says fans will have an active role in the ceremony that aims to celebrate 48 teams across 16 host cities. The final is Sunday. Dave Packer, ABC News.
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12: 626. By the way, compliments on the pronunciation of Herzegovina, or Herzegovina, however you want to pronounce that. Nicely done. That's a difficult one for people to do sometimes.
13: Really? Okay. But you're getting off on here, and I think I had one newscast where I had 3 routes, 3 highways, and other parts of the country, they're called, the route is also used.
12: Route is very common here.
13: Yeah. Got called out for saying route. It's on Route 1 in Scarborough.
12: Yeah, no, you shouldn't get called out for that. I can go either way.
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12: 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You know, it depends on the number, actually. Well, you know what? Did I tell you I got called out for saying ant? Or no. Yeah, no, ant. instead of aunt.
13: Oh, really?
12: I did, yeah. Was,
0: that's crazy.
12: Yeah, I got called out. It's like, you're not from here, are you? I'm like, yes, I am.
13: Wow.
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1: And welcome back, George Norrie, along with Mike Ricksecker, and we'll take your calls this hour. Mike, earlier in the program, we talked about 11 hyperspatial dimensions. What are they?
5: Yeah, the 11 hyperspatial dimensions, we don't really have that much of a definition for the fifth and beyond, but we've been talking about the fourth, that is time. But let's take it down a notch. So we experience everything that is below the dimension that we reside on. So we have access to everything 0 through 3 from the fourth dimension. So 0 is actually controversial between physicists, and that is a point. And they can argue about whether a point is a dimension or not. The first dimension is a line. Second dimension is a plane or a flat surface. The third dimension is any, you know, three-dimensional object that we can grab a hold of. And then, of course, the fourth dimension of time. And so that makes us, as humans, multidimensional beings, because our fourth dimensional consciousness, which is trapped in that river of time, so to speak, is inside our third dimensional body.
1: How does that happen?
5: Well, you know, there are some interesting scientific studies these days, and the scientists Stuart Hameroff and Roger Penrose have been doing a lot of interesting work here, where they believe that the consciousness actually resides in the microtubules in the brain, and when the body passes, that consciousness goes off to the cosmos. Now, when they're asked, okay, so where in the cosmos does it go, they can't actually give us an answer. But this does adhere to the idea and the concept that we find in many afterlife beliefs from cultures all over the world, that after we pass, we still are, whether you want to call it your soul, your spirit, your consciousness, whatever, goes off to somewhere else. Now, is that one of those other dimensions, the fifth, the sixth, seventh, or is it something that's even further beyond that? And that is something we don't really have an answer for at this time, but I find it fascinating that it seems like our modern science is catching up to our ancient spirituality.
1: Michael, do you believe that most scientists believe that time travel is indeed possible?
5: I believe that many of them do believe it is possible. Many of them also believe it's going to take an extraordinary amount of energy to be able to do it. And of course, they kind of, break it down into very mathematical terms as well. And I guess my approach is a little simpler in nature. I don't disagree that, yeah, we could devise a machine that you pump in a bunch of energy to the point that, you know, some scientists say, well, we'll take all the power of the sun and you put it into a machine. And again, that would do something like destroy the planet, which, you know, we can't do. And that might be possible from a mechanical point of view. But again, I think it comes more down to the consciousness and meditation for real, true time travel.
1: How could going back into the past exist when it's already happened?
5: That's because all time is concurrent. It's all here. And that might be something that's difficult for some people to wrap their heads around. But there's a couple of analogies that I like to use for this. You know, when we think of the river of time, you know, we think of this timeline as moving all in one direction, but it's not the water making itself move. If in this analogy, water is the time. Really what's making it move are the banks of the river that keep it in place. And this is really, you know, the rule set that we have that's currently in place, the way that our dimensions are constructed. So if you were to remove those banks of the river, then all that water, all that time would spill out into a giant lake and would be all ever present for us to move about at will. It wouldn't be moving anymore. Another way to look at this is, take a town that you might be driving through, and maybe you're driving through 35 miles per hour, and there's a general store, a gas station, a couple of houses that you pass, a church, and maybe it takes you 5 or 10 minutes to pass through this town driving at 35 miles per hour. Well, you have a time relationship with that town in that story. Now, instead of driving through the town, let's say you're flying over it in the plane and you look out the window and all at once you see the gas station, the general store, the church, the houses. It's all there all at once. And so what you once had a relationship in time, you now have a relationship with in space. It's all there and you can look at any one of those particular buildings that you want to. So, in a sense, the idea of the past being here and something that we could go to is very similar to that.
1: Let's go to the phones for you, Mike. Let's start with Douglas in Nebraska, east of the Rockies. Hey, Douglas, welcome.
6: Yeah, I've always agreed with the theory that the past is the past. It only exists in our minds, and we are time travelers going into the future. We look at the sky and we see it as it is, you know, the night sky as it is in the past. But even if we could travel back in time, I mean, wouldn't that be an awful idea? We can't even cope with the problems in the present. Can you imagine if some of the tech bros got together and decided we needed to change things in the past that they didn't agree with that happened? I mean,
1: that's potential possibly, isn't it, Michael?
5: It is a potential possibility that someone would want to drastically change the past. And maybe that's happened. We don't know because the timeline would have been changed and we have this new experience that we are living through. But, a lot of those changes of the past, I think that when people think of time travel, they think of that. We're going to go back and try to prevent World War II from happening or something like that. And I don't necessarily think that time travelers are doing something like that. I think people are aware that if you change massive points in history like that, you're going to drastically alter the timeline, and we might not exist as a country anymore, as a people, this sort of thing, which would, of course, destroy your own existence and the existence of your family and things like that. So I think people are aware to, try to not change the past in those drastic measures. But I think the past does get altered in some degrees, even as an observer. So if you're just innocently in the past and you're just crossing the street, somebody who tries to make a turn onto the road that you're crossing, well, they might have to stop for you. And that little hesitation that they make sets them on a different path. And so when we were talking about the Mandela effect earlier, I think this is an example of cases in which that would happen that might be totally unintentional, but just a little change like that sets up a different course of events. And so that might be why we see some of these different minor alterations or people remembering things a little bit differently.
1: What's your best guess, Mike, on when technologically time travel could be possible? 10 years from now? 100? What? 300?
5: Yeah, I mean, I think, again, we don't necessarily need the technology to be able to time travel, but if we had to put it into a machine, it might be 100 years down the road, something like this. I mean, technology is exponentially speeding up, and, you think about 30, 40, 50 years ago, the idea of what we're doing right now, we're connected over the internet and we've got these cell phones and things like this. These are very fanciful ideas, and now it's our reality. So while we might say, it's going to be 100 years down the road, 100 years ago, Tesla was talking about having all the information of the world on a device in our pockets, and people laughed him out of the room. And now we essentially do have that. So it might be quicker than we think.
1: Do you believe time travelers of the future, ETs specifically, have created that with their time-traveling spacecraft?
5: Yeah, well, we talked a little bit about that earlier, that I believe some of these time travelers are from the future. Some of these UFOs, UAPs are time travelers from the future. Yeah, and they are essentially time machines. And they could be extraterrestrials, they could be us, they could be other indigenous, I guess we'll say earthlings, other life forms that have evolved here on the planet from the future. Absolutely could be us. And I believe when we're looking at a lot of these UFO reports and things like this these days, we're finding a lot of orbs, illuminated balls of light, plasmoid, these sorts of things associated with UFO and UAP sightings, and also the craft going in and out of these balls of light. So that could be the method of transport for these craft to move in and out of our plane of existence. And that place that they're going to and coming from could actually be another point in time, and that plasmoid be the portal that they're using to move back and forth.
1: Next up, let's go to James in Florida, first-time caller. James, welcome to the program.
7: Yes, good morning, George. How are you?
1: Good, sir. How about yourself?
7: I got two questions to ask your guest. One, do you remember the two series, The Quantum Leap and The Time Tunnel? And then there was also a movie about a guy that went into a store who walked into a doorway to try to stop the assassination of John F. Kennedy. I wonder if you remember that. My second question is, I don't think that the time machine needs to be built. I think that personally, I think that our brain is the time machine. I dream almost every night, vivid color. And I have this situation where I interact with people I have no knowledge of who they are. And I'm wondering if they are into the same dimension in their dreams mind that they're wondering who I am, too. It's kind of like, and then there's also a question I ask you about deja vu. Are those things that we leap back and then we remember, or that it comes back to our consciousness? Because what gets me the most is that these dreams, I remember them every day, and they're full color. Now, I've heard there's black and white. I don't know if that's the past or if you're dreaming color. But that's just an amazing philosophy I'm trying to figure out, because I think our brain is the time machine. What do you have a comment on? I mean, you think about that.
1: And that movie you're talking about is a series of Stephen King, the novel, 11-22-63. Mike, did you ever see that?
5: Yeah, 11-22-63 is a great series. Yeah, it's a limited series, and I believe it's running on Netflix now, if I remember seeing correctly. I'd seen it on whatever platform it was beforehand. Quantum Leap, I definitely remember, but that one was kind of interesting, the Stephen King take on going back and changing the Kennedy assassination, because when he returned, of course, major repercussions. That's kind of what we were talking about before, was changing a major event like that could have some very drastic repercussions. But when he ended up going and seeing the woman that he fell in love with, but now as an older woman, after kind of resetting that whole timeline, there was still a recollection that she had. She recognized him. So I think when we do make those changes and we start playing around with time, you do put something in place that your mind can still tune into. It's like a remnant, a little fragment that is still there. As far as the deja vu aspect of it, I believe that is a remembrance of some sort of travel, some sort of event that has happened. And we talked a little bit earlier before about the dream state and going to those different brainwave states and experiencing something like a premonition or what have you. And we take that information back with us, and all of a sudden it plays out. Well, you think about it, a lot of our dreams that we have, we don't remember all the details. We wake up and we might even start to tell our significant other or spouse about, oh, I just had this really interesting dream. And you might get a couple of details out, and all of a sudden you start to lose it and you don't remember it entirely. And sometimes you barely remember little fragments of dreams that you had had. And so I think that plays out in some of these different deja vu moments, that, it's a recollection of something that you did experience, some sort of travel that you experienced while you were in that state, and your consciousness was essentially free floating and moving to these other different points in time. I'm not saying every dream is a form of time travel, but it can be. And so I think deja vu is like one of those little fragments that's kind of hung around, and then all of a sudden it plays out in your life. You're like, wait a minute, this has happened before. Where did this come from?
1: Let's go to Suzanne in Minneapolis. Welcome to the show. Hi, Suzanne.
8: Hi, George. Hi, Mike. First of all, George, I wanted to tell you my father's birthday was February 22nd.
1: Just like my dad's.
8: Yeah. So I was wondering why time goes so fast when we get older. Like, when I turned 50, I'm 70 now, it seemed like it was yesterday.
1: Goes by too fast, Michael.
5: Yeah, it does. It does. And again, I think that goes back to perception. When we're 10 years old, a year is 10% of our lives. It's a pretty significant chunk of our entire life. When we get to 50, basically where I'm at now, a little older than 50 now, but it's only 2%. And then it becomes less and less and less. You get to 100 years old, a year is only 1% of your entire life. So, it seems to go by in a blink. So I think it's the perception, because years become a very smaller fragment of our lives.
1: My mother is 97, Mike, and she has no idea how quickly time went by. She just can't put her finger on it.
5: Oh, that is wonderful that your mother's made it to 97. I'm very happy for you that you've had that long to be able to experience your mother.
1: Suzanne, do you have any more questions?
8: No, I just wanted to tell you that when yesterday when you were talking about the rabbit's lie.
1: Right.
8: Could you hear me laughing through the from my house?
1: We heard you giggling. Absolutely. Mike, where do people get your books?
5: Yeah, you can find me at MikeRicksecker.com. That's my website. You'll have the links to all my books there. The tours, we were talking Stargates earlier. The Stargates of Ancient Egypt tour is coming up again next March. And there we look at the use of portals and Stargates to move between whether it's the cosmos, other places on Earth, even potentially other points in time.
1: How long do you go to Egypt for?
5: This time it's a 12-day tour, and we're adding some other aspects to this tour. We're adding Temple of Esen this time, which is going to be part of our 4-day Nile cruise that we have. We're also spending 2 hours, just our group, inside the Great Pyramid of Giza.
1: We're going to come back with Mike Ricksecker and take final phone calls in just a moment, right here on Coast to Coast AM.
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1: ABC News, I'm Dave Packer. A day after an armed suspect was arrested near Capitol Hill, telling police he was going to the Supreme Court. Two Supreme Court justices asking Congress for additional funding to keep them safe. Justice Amy Coney Barrett.
2: Many of us, me included, have received threatening anonymous deliveries designed to intimidate and harass us.
1: Justice Elena Kagan also appearing before Congress, saying they face an alarming rise in threats. President Trump reinstated the blockade of Iranian ships through the Strait of Hormuz, but he made an about-face after saying the U.S. would charge ships to sail through the strait. Now that's apparently off the table. An investigation is being launched into a pontoon boat that capsized on the San Francisco Bay Tuesday, leaving one person dead and launching a search for two missing people. 19 people were said to be on board when it went down. Taco Bell now removing some items as a precaution amid a nationwide outbreak of a parasitic intestinal illness. This is ABC News.
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7: Your opinion matters, and we want to hear it. 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
8: Matt, what a diaper rash moment we're having here with this whole Democratic Senate nomination. 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
1: And welcome back. Mike Ricksecker with us. We're taking final calls as we talk about time travel. What's your best bet, Mike, on time travel if you had to put it all on the line? Yes or no?
8: Yes, it's real. And I believe that we actually have time travel experiences in our daily lives that we don't necessarily recognize our actual time travel experiences.
1: And what about portals? Do you think they're real?
8: Yeah, absolutely. Even NASA has admitted that we do have portals. They recognize them as, well, what they were calling for a while, X points out in space right outside the planet. Now they're calling them electron diffusion points. But these are actually, they're recognized as portals that are allowing the solar wind to enter into our atmosphere much, much faster and create these unusual anomalies. So they do exist. I believe this is how many people have gone missing. I believe this is how craft are coming in and out of our plane of existence. And I believe the ancients knew how to be able to harness this. And this is where our ancient stargates come from, an intelligence being's ability to be able to harness that power of a portal and use it at their will.
1: Back to the calls. Let's go to Mayad in New York on the wild card line. Hello, Mayad.
9: Yes, wonderful program, George and
1: Thank you,
9: Mike.
1: Dear.
9: And Mike, I want to respond. I have a couple examples of something you just said, that we have time travel and don't realize it. First of all, anyone who has had a precognitive dream, and I remember one dream so starkly that in driving in Manhattan when I had the light, it caused me to pause, and then someone in the other part of the intersection went through, and I and my brother would have been broadsided. So I would have lost my life. So, yes. Also, when dead loved ones come to us, such as when I was living in Hamilton, Canada, and had a dream on September 10th or early morning September 11, 2001. And both my late father and my late brother came to me in the dream, and they didn't tell me exactly what was going to happen. I'd even seen the World Trade Center in an Etch-a-Sketch keychain that I had bought there, scratching my head, why am I looking at the World Trade Center? And just before September 11, 2001 happened in New York City, they let me know that something big was going to happen, so I was somewhat prepared and steeled for it. But I have a brief two-part question and then some comment with the third part. First of all, I'd like to know your analyses of the Montauk Time Experiment Project. Both Art and George had people like Preston Nichols, Peter Moon, I forget the name of the other.
1: Al Bielek?
9: Yes, thank you, thank you. And also on the Philadelphia experiment, because the USS Eldridge, besides dematerializing, there were time anomalies. And the last part brings up something George referenced, which is one of my favorite movies, and that is A Time Machine with Rod Taylor. It seems to me that H.G. Wells was quite prescient in terms of our present day and the AI coming at us in this respect. If you remember when Rod arrives at his destination, everyone looks the same. So diversity, as now, is no longer important. I love New York because of the different food cultures you come across, you know. And then it was like there was no social interaction. George has seen people at restaurants with their spouses or their friends, and where are their heads? In their phones. And, of course, at the end, when he asks about their books, and it's hard, they're very indifferent, hard to get their attention, and when they show him, oh, these are our books, and he picks up one and they crumble in his hand. And we, of course, have banned books now under this current regime. So if you have my three questions and concerns, I'll listen over the air. Thank you, gentlemen. And thank you, Mike, for your story of the Papyrus of Annie. That is just so excellent regarding ancient Kemet. And I'll listen over the air. Thank you, George.
1: Take a shot at some of those, Michael. Go ahead.
8: Yeah, absolutely. Thank you so much for the questions and the commentary. That was fantastic. Yeah, when we look at like the Montauk Project, the Philadelphia Experiment, these sorts of things, yeah, our government is very aware that things like time travel are absolutely possible. And so they are going to do things to learn how that might work. And, you know, unfortunately, their perspective is we're going to try to weaponize it. You know, just like, you know, the Stargate project, Project Stargate and the remote viewing, you know, we're going to spy on the enemy, this sort of thing. So, yeah, they are absolutely going to do what they can, try to utilize these different, you know, technologies, so to speak, to be able to get the upper hand on the rest of the world. So these are, you know, fascinating experiments and projects in relation to that. I do absolutely believe the precognitive dreams, as the caller was talking about, are forms of time travel. Certainly. And, you know, when we get those sorts of visitations from loved ones, which I've had as well, I've had the precognitive dreams, I've had the visitations. And it's interesting because they seem to be wherever it is that they go, seems to be outside of that scope of time. So that's why I either think it's going to be one of those other dimensions, or it's going to be something that's actually outside of it all. And if we are something like a simulated universe, that would be kind of interesting to explore as well. And I do touch a bit on that throughout the book as well. And I'm trying to remember what the last question was there.
1: You did well. You got them all in.
8: Okay.
1: Let's go to Bill in Oregon, truck driving. Hey, Bill, go ahead.
10: Hey, George. Hey, Mike. You know, I saw this thing recently about how an asteroid blew up over Russia and nobody noticed it. And it made me think of, you know, primordial black holes and the Big Bang. Okay, we all know the Big Bang is hard to comprehend. And frankly, I think the end of the universe is even more difficult. I'm talking about the in general relativity, the singlet state, and you know, the end of quantum spin throughout the universe. And I was also thinking about, you know, what's this got to do with primordial black holes? Well, George had a guest on that said a primordial black hole isn't necessarily dangerous, but a primordial black hole about the size of a small asteroid, like the one that blew up over Russia, would pass right through the Earth and would completely, it would completely sterilize the Earth. There would be no Earth left just because of its mass. And out in between the galaxies, there's a thing called the Great Attractor. Now, nobody knows what it is, but here's my theory. What if it is a primordial black hole that is massive? I mean, massive. And it's massive enough to, you know, move galaxies in the local group around. And now we've seen this through instrumentation, all right? The Virgo group is now the Lanakia group because of, you know, the changes. And in ancient Sumeria, in ancient Mesopotamia, they were obsessed with how there's changes in the sky. You know, they talked about for like 15 years the occultation of Marduk. Why was it Marduk where it's supposed to be? But my point is this, what if the Great Attractor, it goes into like it's partial antimatter, And when we go into the singlet state, whatever matter's remaining gets blasted into an antimatter state, and then we have another, just basically a big bang, another big bang. And time starts again. And as you approach it, you would, if you could approach the Great Attractor, you would travel through time.
1: Interesting scenario, Mike. What do you think?
8: It is, and I'm glad the caller brought this topic up, because we didn't really get into it during our discussion. And it is interesting that what science is starting to show us these days, because recent observations from the James Webb Telescope, some scientists are now thinking that we may actually be living within a black hole ourselves, which is rather fascinating to think of. But basically what the caller is describing is what some scientists call the cyclical universe. And so the idea that the black hole was the end of a previous universe. So when this universe ends, it's going to result in another Big Bang. So what's the beginning of the universe? What's the end of the universe? And that is the Big Bang. And I believe this is actually shown out in our ancient cultures through the Ouroboros. I mentioned that earlier, that the symbolism of recycle and renewal. But if you actually look closely at the depictions of this, you see two different tracks. Sometimes they're represented as different colors. Sometimes it's just the depiction of the backside of the serpent, excuse me, and then the underside of it. But I've been relating this in recent years to that scientific research that came out of Antarctica, the neutrino research, where scientists, it was a peer-reviewed published paper, were saying that the neutrinos running out of the ground in a reverse manner was indicative of a parallel universe running in reverse time. So if you have those two timelines, one running forward, one running backwards, meeting, I believe, the Ouroboros, where the head is eating the tail, that is indicative of the beginning of the universe, the end of the universe, those two parallel universes, so those two parallel timelines, so to speak, running opposite of each other, coming together, crashing together. And again, we have that recreation of the universe, and it's just really expanding upon smaller concepts. So that idea that the forest, as trees die and decay, or life dies and decays in the forest, so springs forth new life. Well, science has shown us that this solar system that we're in right now was born out of a previous one whose sun had gone supernova, and we reformed out of that. We'll take it even further with galaxies and then the universe. So these things are very, very cyclical in nature.
1: Let's go to Aaron in Fountain Valley, California, west of the Rockies. Aaron, go ahead.
11: Hi, George. Can you hear me?
1: Yep.
11: This is very matrixy. Come on, Marty. Thanks, gentlemen. Mike, in heaven, everything happens at once. I read The Time Machine. I haven't seen Somewhere in Time. Richard Matheson, who wrote for The Twilight Zone, also wrote What Dreams May Come. It came to him from an account of a woman who knocks on the door, telling a man about his brother on the other side, knowing things only the two brothers knew. I like your story about your Jesus story, George. Thank you. I would buy it and read it were you ever to write and gift us with your perception and understanding of Jesus' intention. Thank you.
1: Good comments there, Michael.
8: Yeah, I believe writers like Matheson and Wells, and this will actually go back to that caller whose question I was trying to remember a couple callers ago, and others, you know, like inventors like Nikola Tesla, those that seem very, very ahead of their time in their different ideas and concepts. I believe they're tapping into what I call eternal knowledge. Carl Jung called it the collective unconscious. You have people today that are, you know, study what they call the Akashic Records. And I believe what this is, if all time is concurrent, past, present, and future, that means all the knowledge of the universe, everything that will be learned, everything about the universe is here with us right now. And some people are able to tap into that knowledge and bring it back to our current time. And that might blow away a lot of the modern academics and so forth. Like back in Tesla's time, he was talking about these.

0: plays into all of this.
1: Mike, always good talking to you. I'll see you at an upcoming event, no doubt. Mike Ricksecker. For Dan Galante, Tom Danheiser, Sue Trikas, Lex Lonehood, John Ladasur, Alec Fernandez, Tim Banal, George Knapp, and Richard Serrett, I'm George Norrie, somewhere out there on Coast to Coast AM. We'll see you on our next edition. Until then, be safe, everyone.

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7: From ABC News, I'm Chuck Severson. Good morning. An apparent ultimatum from the president to Iran as the U.S. steps up its attacks.
8: Next week it gets really bad for them because next week comes the power plants. Next week comes the bridges. We're going to knock out all their power plants. We're going to knock out all their bridges. Unless they get to the table and negotiate.
7: President Trump speaking to Fox. Ship traffic through the Strait of Hormuz, again back to almost a complete standstill. ABC's Lama Hassan.
9: Iranian deputy foreign minister said on state TV, Tehran has no commitments when it comes to the Islamabad MOU that was signed with the U.S. He says they've not had any negotiations with the U.S. in the past month, adding that in wartime, they will fully manage the Strait of Hormuz. As for their latest attacks on the allies, the IRGC claims that it has hit targets in Bahrain and Kuwait.
7: Overnight in San Francisco Bay, a deadly boat accident.
10: One person is dead and three others were missing overnight after a boat sank near Alcatraz Island in San Francisco Bay.
11: It looks like multiple people are in the water, 2 to 3 unconscious. People are trapped in the boat.
10: That boat, a three-deck pontoon, nearly submerged as helicopters responded to the location.
7: That radio call in just the past hour is captured by Broadcastify. ABC's Lionel Moise says 20 people were on board, most of them, it's believed, from the same family. Nearly a dozen boats taking part in the search. After two recent shootings during traffic stops,

0: stopped by immigration officials. The Department of Homeland Security now putting them on pause. Sources say ICE officers will be getting more training on how to conduct stops. Former Assistant DHS Secretary and ABC News contributor John Cohen.
1: Hopefully, the operational changes will include finding ways to work more closely with state and local law enforcement.
0: One person was killed in a shooting in Maine, another in Texas. 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
4: 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Well, there's new surveillance video of the aftermath of the ICE killing of a Colombian national in Biddeford this week. Now it shows the man's car circling aimlessly at an intersection and two ICE agents trying to grab that car before it stops when an ICE cruiser rams into it. Now, the video does not show how ICE initially approached the man and does not show the shooting itself. Video published by the Bangor Daily News shows agents handcuffing the man, who does not appear to move while on the ground. There's new information about the ICE agent who shot and killed that man in Biddeford, although the agent's name has not been revealed. ABC News and The Atlantic are reporting the agent was hired by ICE earlier this year and was previously a law enforcement officer with the Department of Veterans Affairs. Could take much longer, though, to know more about him. In a similar deadly shooting in Houston last week, local law enforcement there is still trying to find out the identity of that shooter. Protests and counter-protesters are taking place in Maine this week as tensions run high following that shooting in Biddeford. Two sides clashed in Scarborough Tuesday, where ICE supporter Timothy Bodner said the agency's actions are necessary to clear the country of illegals.
5: Millions of illegals were flooded in. The borders were opened. They have a job to do to get people out of here. They need to be out of here.
4: CBS 13 News reports tensions were high between both sides in Scarborough, but the protest remained peaceful. A man faces charges after police say he fell asleep at the wheel before hitting a bicyclist in Lewiston. Lewiston police say Ernest Owusu went off the road on Lisbon Street and hit a utility pole before driving onto the sidewalk and hitting the bicyclist. That bicyclist suffered minor head injuries and a possible broken hand. Owusu was charged with aggravated reckless driving. An island near Ellsworth is now calm after it was hit by fire during strong winds this week. The city of Ellsworth says the fire broke out on Green Lake Island, known to locals as Chase Lake. Crews used boats to send equipment and manpower to the island, which is home to several campsites. No injuries or damage were reported, and the cause of that fire is under investigation. Now let's check your AccuWeather forecast. Check in with meteorologist Joe Lundberg.
6: A mix of clouds and sunshine today. It'll become breezy and very warm, but it will turn less humid. However, wildfire smoke will cause the sky to appear hazy. The high today, 88. Tonight will be clear, though 64. Tomorrow, sunny to partly cloudy, breezy and very warm in the afternoon with a stray thunderstorm. Tomorrow's high, 86.
4: Warm start is 76 already at 5:06 in Portland. Next high tide of Portland Harbor, that is coming up at 12:32 this afternoon. I'm Jason Taylor. 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

0: From Compass Media Networks, this is America's First News. 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
1: Civilian infrastructure on notice. Good morning, I'm Gordon Deal, along with Nicole Murray, on this Wednesday, July 15th. Glad you could be with us. Here's what we have for you this hour.
2: President Trump warns that things will get really bad for Iran next week if it doesn't cut a deal.
1: After a pair of fatal shootings in less than a week by federal agents, ICE has suspended traffic stops.
2: Let the debate begin again. The House has passed a bill to make daylight saving time permanent.
1: And breaking down the new federal law designed to make housing more affordable.
3: There's also a part of the legislation that's going to make it easier for homeowners to finance building an accessory dwelling unit or ADU. So you think of people building those like tiny homes in their backyard or adding on an in-law suite. These are really popular with multi-generational households or people looking to generate a little bit of rental income. So making that a little bit easier.
1: Kate Wood at NerdWallet with details on the 21st century road to housing law. President Trump is ramping up the rhetoric as he reinstates a blockade of all ports in Iran, now threatening military strikes on power plants and bridges next week unless Tehran resumes negotiations. The 1949 Geneva Conventions on Humanitarian Conduct in War prohibit attacks on sites considered essential for civilians. Meanwhile, Tehran says it has again closed the Strait of Hormuz after hostilities between Tehran and Washington reignited last week, fraying an already fragile truce reached in June after several months of fighting. Trump on how long military strikes will continue.
4: They'll continue until I say it's enough. I mean, they'll continue. They've been the word the military likes to use is degrade. They've been degraded.
1: He was on Fox News. Meanwhile, the U.S. said late yesterday that Iran had attacked 7 commercial ships over the last week, leading to nearly a dozen crew members being killed, missing, or injured. The price of crude oil has shot up over the last 2 days on the news. President Trump is back at war with Iran after the fragile ceasefire crumbled last week, but the commander-in-chief might have more leverage to prosecute the conflict this time. Here's how from Christian Datok, White House correspondent at the Washington Examiner. Christian, how would this work?
5: It is an interesting sort of argument to make, and it's one that I didn't naturally come to on my own. I've been talking to policy experts, both on the economic front and the defense front, who seem to believe that even though the MOU objectively failed, President Trump, his standing is stronger now than it was in June in the midst of those MOU talks, both as it pertains to Iran and the region, but perhaps even more importantly, with own segments of his base, which have really become disillusioned throughout this entire conflict, whether that was the waging of the war for the first 4 months or the past month of negotiations. And, you know, it's pretty simple. President Trump was negotiating over the past 30 days with one hand tied behind his back, namely the full strength of the United States military and the economic leverage that the Treasury Department can provide in the form of sanctions and what have you. So now Iran can see essentially that President Trump isn't playing games anymore. He's going to continue hitting them with airstrikes night after night. The Thursday reimplementation of the blockade is going to be critical. And I mentioned his leverage with the region. We heard President Trump, as you mentioned, talk about how he wanted to charge this 20% remuneration fee. That was something that even Marco Rubio had said would not happen. But now what is he getting in exchange? Regional trade deals, investments from the Gulf countries directly into U.S. industries. It seems like he's being able to spin this, again, something that was a failure, into a win.
1: All right. So the oil revenue spigot, I guess, is now off for Iran in that the ports are blockaded once again. This hurts, I would imagine, but Iran always seems to be here for the long game.
5: Without a doubt, you know, there were reports that Iran was able to up its oil output during the MOU talks. But again, that window is closed. We have the president, again, operating from a place of strength compared to where he was before. And, you know, it's not just about Iran. I mentioned the MAGA base previously, whether it was the doves within the party or folks who were angry that the president was taking his foot off the gas. he can go to them and now say, look, we tried diplomacy. No one wanted to avert a war more than I did, but Iran has essentially failed this test. They were not negotiating in good faith, illustrated by the fact that they continue to launch those one-way drone attacks on cargo moving through the Strait of Hormuz. Now it's time to play by Trump's game.
1: Finish up, if you would. I'm just kind of getting back to the whole consumer angle here and the analyst who said Trump's operating here from a position of strength, but oil prices are higher and gas prices are likely to follow. So I don't understand the position of strength, you know, ahead of the midterm elections here where Republicans seem like they're on the ropes.
5: Well, I mean, again, everything is relative in this day and age. I will say, you know, we had the CPI report come out on Tuesday that did show under the MOU when we did begin to see increased commerce through the Strait of Hormuz. Oil prices clearly factored into that. Domestic gas prices were going down, even though they are still up compared to early February before this conflict broke out. And if you take President Trump at his word, which unfortunately we kind of have to do right now, he is the leader of this campaign. He's the leader of the United States. He is promising that the U.S. blockade will include a police element that will allow the other Gulf countries to move oil unencumbered by Iran's mines and military presence there. So ultimately, the president is making a ton of massive promises. If he can deliver on them, I do think he might be able to salvage this situation, but I certainly expect him to expand on this strategy Thursday night when he's addressing the nation in prime time.
1: Thanks, Christian. Christian Daytalk, White House correspondent at The Washington Examiner. After federal agents fatally shot two men in less than a week in Texas and Maine, U.S. Immigration and Customs Enforcement officers have been instructed to immediately suspend most vehicle stops during operations nationwide. Border Czar Tom Homan calls it a temporary pause, not a policy change, while enforcement and removal operations officers receive additional training on vehicle stop tactics.
6: I'm confident they're going to get back to their policy of vehicle stops, but they're doing, you know, what they believe is a necessary short-term pause just to look at it and make sure everything's good.
1: The directive applies to ICE enforcement and removal operations, the division responsible for civil immigration arrests and removals. In Maine, on Monday, an ICE agent killed a driver from Columbia in the coastal town of Biddeford. Last Tuesday, an officer in Houston fatally shot a Mexican national while trying to stop his vehicle. DHS officials have acknowledged neither was the intended target of deportation operations that led to their deaths. If you've missed anything from today's show, you can stream or download the podcast. It's available every day on Apple, Google, Spotify, or wherever you get your podcasts. 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
1: Hey, glad you're with us. Welcome into Wednesday. We're a step closer to hanging on to that extra sunshine in the afternoon from March to November. The House yesterday voted to make daylight saving time permanent nationwide, potentially eliminating the need to change clocks twice a year. More from this morning's Mike Gavin.
2: The bill, titled the Sunshine Protection Act, passed easily yesterday in a vote of 308-117. In addition to keeping clocks shifted 1 hour ahead, which happens in the spring, the measure would allow states to use standard time if an exemption is in effect before the federal law is enacted. Hawaii and most of Arizona currently use standard time year-round. Florida Republican Vern Buchanan, who introduced the bill, said the twice-annual clock changes disrupt schedules, quote, for no good reason. The bill now heads to the Senate, where its future is unclear. Gordon.
1: Thank you, Mike. Critics say the change to permanent daylight saving time could lead to overlooked negative consequences, like parts of the country where the sun wouldn't rise until 9 a.m. or later, and potentially dangerous dark morning commutes. This portion of the program is brought to you by Incogni. 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
3: And now, the three big things you need to know. Number one.
4: President Trump has reimposed a naval blockade of all Iranian ports and threatened to hit power plants and bridges next week unless Tehran resumes negotiations. Trump speaking on Fox News.
5: Well, I think they're completed now, honestly. If we left right now, it would take them 20 years to rebuild what they have.
4: The U.S. also conducted a fresh round of strikes against Iran.
3: Number two.
4: ICE has ordered its officers to suspend most vehicle stops around the country after agents fatally shot two men 6 days apart during traffic stops in Texas and Maine. Border czar Tom Homan said that moving forward, every ICE arrest team will have at least one agent wearing a body camera.
6: I talked to the ICE director last night. There's a schedule for distribution. Right now they're in the middle of train to trainer. I didn't ask for the deployment schedule, but he says he has it. Deployment schedule, and as soon as the trainer's done, the trainers will get the cameras and they'll deploy as quick as possible.
3: Number three.
4: New York Governor Kathy Hochul has signed an executive order banning the construction of new data centers using 50 megawatts or more of power for up to 1 year. Hochul said the main concern is rising power costs.
7: Bring your own power or pay a premium to use the grid, because I already have a shortage of power for the existing businesses and our hardworking New Yorkers who are paying through the nose in utility bills. I can't say they're going to be charged more because of the existence of these companies.
4: In other news, one person is dead and three others are missing after a boat with more than a dozen passengers aboard capsized and sank in the San Francisco Bay near Alcatraz Island. Fire Chief Dean Crispin.
8: The initial injuries that we are hearing about are mostly impact injuries from falling as they fell into the water. We don't have any reports of burns or any other types of injuries at this point.
4: The deceased has not been identified, but authorities said he was an adult male. Yum! Brands Taco Bell says it has removed limited items from some restaurants as a precaution, but said health officials have not linked the outbreak of cyclosporiasis to the chain or any specific food product. The CDC says 34 states have reported cases. Spain has made it to the World Cup final.
9: Poro, Olmo, the return, Pedro Poro!
4: The call on Fox as Spain scores its second goal of the match during the 58th minute against France. The final score, 2-0. Argentina and England square off in another semifinal match today.
1: Great to see France go down. 23 minutes now after the hour.
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0: Glad you're with us.
1: President Trump has done a 180 on plans to charge a 20% toll on cargo going through the Strait of Hormuz. Reversing course yesterday, he said Middle Eastern countries will instead make investment and trade deals with the U.S. Analysis from Patrick DeHaan, head of petroleum analysis at Gas Buddy. Patrick, how has the oil market digested this?
2: So all in all, I don't think the market really took the threat of a 20% toll very seriously. It would be very impossible or very difficult, I should say, for the Trump administration to really exert that. And knowing the amount of an impact that would have on oil and refined products, it was very unlikely. I just certainly was skeptical myself that the president would actually carry this out. And turns out it's a mere threat.
1: Meanwhile, it doesn't seem like much progress is being made with regards to ships transiting the Strait of Hormuz.
2: Yeah, exactly right. For now, still not a whole lot happening after Iran has launched some drone attacks at ships in the Strait. We've seen after a couple weeks of relative movement, things have quieted back down in the Strait. Certainly not the greatest development, could improve if the situation suddenly improves as well.
1: Yeah. I mean, as consumers here, what do we make of what we're going to see at the pump for the coming weeks or perhaps the rest of the summer?
2: Well, just like most of the summer has been, a bit of a wild card. It's just impossible to know what development may be next. And though I know a lot of Americans are probably, very anxious about what could be next, we just don't know. And a lot of that is because geopolitical tensions are just impossible to predict what move could happen next and what that might look like.
1: We're speaking with Patrick DeHaan, head of petroleum analysis at Gas Buddy. So I think the number is 130 tankers a day. Back in normal times, that would transit the Strait of Hormuz with crude oil. With that number just a fraction now, I mean, is there a scenario when we run out of oil? We're just telling people we can't get it to your refineries, and there's some sort of crisis? What could happen here?
2: Well, a lot could happen, but a lot might not happen either. It's at the end of the day, the administration obviously doesn't want to bring about record-setting prices. There might be a lot of tough talk, but ultimately I think the administration is very mindful of what could happen to oil markets and whatnot if they don't act. So, my belief is that while the talk may be tough, that reality is different. We still have releases from the SPR for the next month and a half or so. If the Strait remains closed beyond Labor Day, that certainly could be much more problematic once these releases end. But the other wild card as well has been that China has drastically slashed the amount of oil it's importing. And so it's really a question of if that behavior would switch around as well.
1: Yeah. Meanwhile, I mean, Iran, in theory, is not getting any revenue because it's no longer able to sell oil on the open market. So there could be pressure on Tehran as well.
2: Yeah, absolutely. I mean, the blockade is now back in place, and that is likely to have an impact on Iran. So,
1: thanks, Patrick. Patrick DeHaan, analyst at Gas Buddy. 30 minutes now after the hour on This Morning, America's First News.
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4: This is Bloomberg Money Minute. PayPal may be the target of a blockbuster deal. Payment processing firm Stripe and private equity firm Advent International are said to have offered to buy the fintech pioneer for more than $53 billion, according to Reuters. PayPal was an early mover in digital payments. It has since struggled with modernizing its technology as rivals such as Apple have seized market share. Turning to trading, Wall Street keeping a close eye on developments in the Middle East. S&P futures rising 14 points, Dow futures gaining 75. Yesterday, stocks finished the session with gains after the cooler-than-expected report on inflation. Consumer prices fell in June for the first time since 2020. The S&P 500 rose 0.4%, and shares of IBM plunged more than 25% in trading yesterday after the company warned that sales this quarter fell short of expectations. This report is sponsored by Vanguard Investor Choice, a proxy voting program for eligible Vanguard Index funds. Courtney Donahoe, Bloomberg Radio.
0: ABC News, I'm Chuck Sievertson. As the U.S. steps up its air attacks on Iran, this warning from President Trump.
5: Next week it gets really bad for them because next week comes the power plants. Next week comes the bridges. We're going to knock out all their power plants. We're going to knock out all their bridges unless they get to the table and negotiate.
0: And the president also telling Fox News, quote, I don't want to negotiate. Oil tanker traffic through the Strait of Hormuz is again back to almost a complete standstill. Iran claims to have hit targets in Bahrain and Kuwait. After two recent shootings during traffic stops by immigration officials in Maine and Texas, in which people were killed, the Department of Homeland Security now putting them on pause. Sources say ICE officers will be getting more training on how to conduct stops. Acting Attorney General Todd Blanche faces a Senate confirmation hearing today to try to get the job permanently. This is ABC News.
6: Now the latest from the 98.5 FM and AM 560 WGAN News Center at 532. Maine's congressional delegation is calling for the Department of Homeland Security to investigate the fatal ICE-involved shooting in Biddeford Monday. Senators Angus King and Susan Collins, along with Representatives Shelley Pingree and Jared Golden, sent a letter asking for the investigation. Now the letter seeks a detailed sequence of events that led to the shooting, also asks to what extent DHS will collaborate with state and local agencies on that investigation. You can read that letter at WGAN.com. Outcry continues from some Mainers over what they consider an unjustified killing by ICE of that Colombian national in Biddeford. Mufalo Chittum with the Maine Immigrants' Rights Coalition says Johann Sebastian Guerrero was allowed to live and work here and also had a Social Security number.
7: We just wonder why the life got lost in the process. So it's very disturbing.
6: CBS 13 News reports ICE says Guerrero was not the intended target of an arrest warrant, but had driven his car in the direction of an officer when he was shot. One person has injuries from a fire that destroyed a sailboat docked at South Portland at a marina. A Portland fire boat was called to Aspasia Marina to put out the flames. Now, the remains of that sailboat were towed to shore where the fire was extinguished. One person taken to a hospital there with injuries. State Fire Marshal says the fire appears to be accidental, but there's been no word on the cause. AccuWeather with the forecast now and Joe Lundberg.
8: A mix of clouds and sunshine today. It'll become breezy and very warm, but it will turn less humid. However, wildfire smoke will cause the sky to appear hazy. The high today, 88. Tonight will be clear, low 64. Tomorrow, sunny to partly cloudy, breezy and very warm in the afternoon with a stray thunderstorm. Tomorrow's high, 86.
6: 76 in Portland, 534 the time. Next high tide of Portland Harbor, 1232 this afternoon. 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
1: Thanks for spending time with us. Welcome into Wednesday, July 15th. Gordon Deal with Nicole Murray. Some of our top stories and headlines. Trump threatens Iran's energy infrastructure if it won't make a deal. ICE suspends traffic stops in the wake of two fatal shootings in less than a week. The House passed a bill to make daylight saving time permanent. U.S. inflation slowed last month. Trump to speak to the nation tomorrow regarding elections and voting machines. The New York Times says cigarettes are back in vogue. Spain over France in the World Cup semis. American League dispatched the National League in baseball's All-Star game. And IKEA has a challenge for you runners. That story in about 20 minutes. Time now for a personal finance update, and it's brought to you by Vanguard Investor Choice, giving investors a voice in how their eligible Vanguard funds vote on key shareholder matters. Make your voice heard at vanguard.com/investor choice. With the 21st Century Road to Housing Act now law, what can potential home buyers expect? The legislation combines dozens of housing measures aimed at encouraging home construction, expanding access to financing, and restricting purchases by large institutional investors. Analysis from Kate Wood, home and mortgage expert at NerdWallet. Kate, what can we expect?
2: For people who already own homes, obviously you might be looking at this law and thinking, okay, what does this do for me if so much of it is about home building? But there are different facets of it that are going to benefit current homeowners down the line. For example, one part of the law is a program that offers grants or forgivable loans to eligible homeowners to enable them to do vital repairs to their homes. There's also a part of the legislation that's going to make it easier for homeowners to finance building an accessory dwelling unit or ADU. So you think of people building those like tiny homes in their backyard or adding on an in-law suite. These are really popular with multi-generational households or people looking to generate a little bit of rental income. So making that a little bit easier. So really this bill or now law is creating momentum not only around building new homes, but also making sure that existing homes are like safe, sturdy, and still meeting people's needs.
1: Okay. Does it help at all with pricing? I feel like home prices continue to rise.
2: Home prices indeed continue to rise. Actually, last week, the National Association of Realtors released their June existing home sales numbers, and the median home price hit an all-time high of $440,600. So that is a very large amount of money, particularly for the median. And so this remains a really challenging market. You know, when you are looking at estimates of the housing supply in the U.S. and the housing shortage, how many homes we need, we are talking in the millions in terms of the number of homes. And so that's why so much of this law is really focused on increasing housing supply, encouraging responsible development, and really coming up with ways to make more affordable housing units available to folks.
1: So how do you encourage construction? I mean, home builders, I would think, have it pretty good right now. Supply is tight. Prices are up. I mean, they build these starter homes. They don't make much money, so they go build the McMansions where there's big profit margins. What's the incentive for them?
2: So the incentive is less for home builders and more for communities. So, you know, these cities, towns, municipalities looking at, you know, what are they doing in terms of their own, you know, planning? What are they doing in terms of infrastructure, in terms of housing, in terms of development? And so this law is interesting in that rather than kind of focusing on the demand side, you know, previously government interventions have been focused on kind of individuals and demand. So things like vouchers or tax credits. We're in a place where we know plenty of people want to buy homes. We need the homes for them to buy. And so this really focuses on the supply side and on incentivizing different local communities to permit more affordable housing development, to really focus on this as a priority. And it does this by a large and kind of varied number of grant programs. So free federal monies that these municipalities can apply for. And in a lot of cases, something that's really interesting about this bill is that these aren't new pots of money. So they're not, you know, requisitioning new money. They're not asking for more. Instead, they're adjusting existing programs to make them more tilted toward or more focused on affordable housing. So, you know, one example, HUD Community Development Block Grants. This is already a really big program that municipalities can apply for. But now affordable housing is going to be one of the options for how folks can use that money.
1: Okay. We're speaking with Kate Wood, home and mortgage expert at NerdWallet. We're talking about the new home affordability law. It's called the 21st Century Road to Housing. What else is in it? What else should we consider here?
2: So this law is, we are nerding out a bit here because this law is huge. It's on the order of 400 pages long, and there's a lot going on within it. One area that NerdWallet, we've been particularly excited about are the changes it makes around manufactured housing and also modular housing. Manufactured housing has really come a long way from if you are picturing, you know, flimsy trailers. This is really no longer the case, and these are already some of the most affordable homes that you are going to find.
1: Thanks, Kate. Kate Wood, home and mortgage expert at NerdWallet. By the way, it's Wednesday, which means it's time for another episode of our video series called When the Mic is Off. Posting today, should parents be forced to accompany their kids in malls? Nicole and I talk about it on Instagram, TikTok, Facebook, and X. Just do a search for This Morning with Gordon Deal. 20 minutes now in front of the hour. Coming up next, the man who tried to rob a bank in Maryland using a kitten as a prop.
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1: Thanks for spending time with us. Welcome into Wednesday. If you've missed anything from today's program, by the way, there's an easy way to catch up. All you have to do is tell Alexa, Siri, or Google to play This Morning with Gordon Deal. It's time now for the mic drop with This Morning's Mike Gavin.
15: Good morning. Well, you know, we're always here for unusual criminal behavior. We have a couple of those stories today. Let's start in Florida, where we continue to learn that if you're going to do something illegal, a car with someone else driving is not the ideal place for it. Police say a rideshare driver took matters into his own hands when a passenger allegedly refused to stop inhaling nitrous oxide, driving the woman straight to a police station. Port St. Lucie police say officers approached the vehicle to investigate and found a 37-year-old woman actively inhaling the gas. She then resisted efforts to be safely removed from the car. She was eventually removed and taken into custody. The woman faces charges of inhaling nitrous oxide to induce intoxication and resisting an officer without violence.
1: How do you get your hands on this stuff?
15: I don't know.
1: Yeah.
15: You're talking to the wrong guy.
1: Do you use like gas in like a dentist's office or something like that? This stuff.
15: Yeah.
1: What in the world?
15: Yeah, I'm not sure.
1: So she's just sniffing it, and the driver basically says enough.
15: Yeah, which is illegal.
1: Yeah.
15: And we found this out when we talked about the kids that were in the Waymo last week that were drunk and like shooting people with water guns.
1: Yeah.
15: You know, when someone else is driving, whether it be robot or human, that's not a good place to commit a crime because they will just take you straight to the police.
1: Good on this driver, by the way.
15: Yeah.
1: I'm impressed.
15: Yeah. Well, you know what? I don't even know what the liability in a situation that is, but if someone's doing something actively sort of criminal in the backseat of your car, you probably need to report them. It's probably in your best interest.
1: Is the better play here, though, just pull over and tell somebody to get out?
15: I guess, but she didn't even get out for police. So my guess is she was probably, it seemed as if it was going to be difficult to remove her from the car, so he's going to have police do it instead.
1: Yes,
15: probably makes more sense.
1: Mm-hmm. Agreed.
15: And not every accomplice gets a say in the matter. A Maryland man allegedly stole a 3-month-old kitten from a pet store, carried her into a nearby bank, and asked an employee to hold the animal moments before handing a

0: teller a note demanding cash. The kitten named Magnolia was found unharmed after Prince George's County police arrested the suspect. A local cat rescue later joked on social media that the feline's life of crime was over. Security camera video showed a man enter the pet store before running out seconds later carrying the black and white tuxedo kitten. Witnesses said the man ran directly into the nearby PNC Bank in the same shopping center. He then asked an employee, "Can you hold this?" before allegedly handing a teller a note demanding cash.
1: What?
0: Just hold this for a second.
1: What is happening here?
0: Like, he's just running errands. He's just doing his morning routine. Yeah. He's stealing a cat. He's robbing a bank, and then he's going to go home and make some lunch.
1: That's
0: how he spends his day.
1: Listen, you open the vault, or me and the kitten take this place down.
0: Yeah. Watch out for Magnolia. She's got some claws.
1: Thanks, Mike. 13 minutes now in front of the hour. On This Morning, America's First News.
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1: 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Less hair, less health care. Around 25% of men with male pattern baldness notice hair loss by the age of 30, with the number jumping to two-thirds of American men losing hair by 35. But a chrome dome means at least one upside for your health. Researchers have found that those who had already begun losing their hair by age 30.

0: 30 had a 29% reduced risk of developing prostate cancer. And those who had started balding even earlier had a 45% reduced risk for both aggressive and less aggressive forms of the illness. While the reason for the link is unknown, the researchers wrote in Cancer Epidemiology that they suspect a genetic variant in the male hormone receptor gene affects both conditions. 8 minutes now in front of the hour on This Morning. Once again, here's Nicole Murray.
1: And now, the three big things you need to know. Number one.
2: The U.S. has restarted a blockade on Iranian ports and launched dozens of additional strikes on Iran, marking the fourth consecutive night of attacks. President Trump.
3: I don't think anybody should be really in that position, but we were doing it as a reimbursement. The Gulf states are going to invest a tremendous amount of money into the United States. And that was very satisfactory to me. I think it's actually much better.
2: Trump is also threatening to hit Tehran's power plants and bridges as soon as next week if peace talks do not resume.
1: Number two.
2: The House has voted to make daylight saving time permanent nationwide. In addition to keeping clocks shifted 1 hour ahead, the measure would allow states to use standard time if an exemption is in effect before the federal law is enacted.
1: Number three.
2: Federal Reserve Chairman Kevin Warsh has testified before Congress, saying the agency is still committed to reaching its 2% inflation target.
4: That's our clear and constant aim, the star we steer by. And if we get policy right, and I can assure you we will, the inflation surge of the last 5 years will be a thing of the past.
2: Warsh also promised to do his job, even if he is pressured to lower interest rates by President Trump. Darlene Graham has been sworn in to fill the seat of her older brother, South Carolina Senator Lindsey Graham, 3 days after he died unexpectedly. It is the first instance of a sibling being appointed to replace a deceased senator. A dangerous heat wave that's been scorching the north central U.S. is shifting to the northeast today before expanding farther south in the mid-Atlantic later this week. Dr. Juanita Mora says air quality is a concern.
5: That ozone becomes like a sunburn into the lungs. And when that occurs, people can start wheezing, having coughing, having respiratory problems, along with from the heat, all the dehydration that can occur.
2: More than 125 million Americans are under some sort of heat alert. United Airlines has announced Economy Plus, which features a fully blocked-off middle seat, giving passengers extra elbow room. The airline will start selling the new seat option later this year.
0: Extra elbow room, extra fees, extra pricing, more expensive seats. That's all this is.
2: I mean, I get it, and I haven't seen exact prices for what this is going to... But for that extra room on those long flights, I think it might be worth it, no?
0: Well, how much? That's the question. How much more is it going to be worth it?
2: I would say up to $100 extra, I would still go for it.
0: Per ticket, like each way?
2: Yeah.
0: You go for it?
2: Yeah, I would.
0: Yeah,
2: but okay. I'm bougie, you know what I mean?
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2: Hey, glad you're with us. Welcome into Wednesday. It's easy to feel as if you finished a marathon after navigating IKEA's maze-like layout to buy furniture. Now, dozens of runners will actually log 26.2 miles within a single store. The marathon at an IKEA in England quickly filled its 80 spots after registration opened last month. The race is not until December. Runners will complete 17 laps around the showroom, market hall, and warehouse. The aid stations might serve IKEA's popular Swedish meatballs, and runners will probably receive kits to build their own medals. But the Washington Post says the race isn't all fun and games. Runners must finish within 6 hours so IKEA employees can get back to work. A portion of each roughly $110 entry fee will be donated to Shelter, a British charity that advocates for affordable housing. The local market manager for the store hopes to make it a bigger event in the future. For Nicole Murray and Mike Gavin, I'm Gordon Deal. Thanks for listening to This Morning, America's First News.
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5: From ABC News, I'm Chuck Sievertson. Good morning. The U.S. boosts air attacks on Iran while President Trump gives this apparent ultimatum to the Islamic regime to get back to negotiations by next Wednesday or else.
6: We're going to knock out all their power plants. We're going to knock out all their bridges unless they get to the table and negotiate.
5: And the president also telling Fox News, quote, I don't want to negotiate. Oil tanker traffic through the Strait of Hormuz, again back to almost a complete standstill. Iran claims to have hit targets in Bahrain and Kuwait. After two recent fatal shootings during traffic stops by immigration officials, the Department of Homeland Security is putting them on pause. Former assistant DHS, now an ABC News contributor, John Cohen.
7: We've also seen videotapes of traffic stops in Pennsylvania and other places. So it appears, at least anecdotally at least, that we are seeing an increase not only in these stops, but also in stops that are resulting in injuries or death.
5: Sources say ICE officers will get more training. Acting Attorney General Todd Blanche faces a Senate confirmation hearing today to try to get the job permanently. Set to face questioning before the House Oversight Committee today about her relationship with Jeffrey Epstein. Catherine Ruemmler, former top lawyer at Goldman Sachs, who was White House counsel to President Barack Obama. Extreme heat continues baking more of America. Air quality becomes an issue, says Dr. Juanita Mora with the American Lung Association.
8: That ozone becomes like a sunburn into the lungs. And when that occurs, people can start wheezing, having coughing, having respiratory problems, along with, from the heat, all the dehydration that can occur.
5: The bill that would make daylight saving time permanent passed the House yesterday, but it's not clear what will happen in the Senate. Evidence shows a new malaria vaccine in Africa is helping reduce cases, but officials are concerned that not everybody is getting the fourth and final booster. You're listening to ABC News.
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2: 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Well, there's new surveillance video of the aftermath of the ICE killing of a Colombian national in Biddeford this week. It shows the man's car circling aimlessly at an intersection and two ICE agents trying to grab the car before it stops when an ICE cruiser rams into it. Video does not show how ICE initially approached the man and does not show the shooting itself. Video published by the Bangor Daily News shows agents handcuffing that man, who does not appear to move while on the ground, not known if he was alive at that point. There's new information about the ICE agent who shot and killed that Colombian national, though the agent's name has not been revealed. ABC News and The Atlantic are reporting the agent was hired by ICE earlier this year and previously was a law enforcement officer for the Department of Veterans Affairs. It could take much longer, though, to know much more about him. In a similar deadly shooting in Houston last week, local law enforcement, they are still trying to find out the identity of that shooter. Many locals shocked and angry still after that shooting in Biddeford on Monday. Daniel Boucher lives on the corner where the shooting happened. He says the reasons ICE is giving for the shooting don't add up.
3: Why would you shoot someone if they feared for public safety? And furthermore, why are you standing in front of a moving vehicle? They have versions and then they revise their versions as they go along.
2: CBS 13 News reports ICE originally said Johann Sebastian Guerrero had weaponized his vehicle against an officer while trying to flee. Senator Susan Collins is taking credit for the temporary shutdown of vehicle stops by ICE. That's a new policy put in place just a day after that shooting took place. Collins says she spoke with DHS Secretary Mark Wayne Mullen and urged him to cease all non-urgent vehicle stops by immigration agents. Also says it was extremely unfortunate that the ICE agent involved in that shooting did not have a body camera. Collins says ICE needs to improve, but is against eliminating the agency. Federal investigators now say a deadly gas release at a Maine paper mill could have been prevented. Two young workers at the Woodland Pulp Mill in Baileyville died in January after they were exposed to hydrogen sulfide gas. U.S. Chemical Safety Board now says that mill lacked basic alarms, tracking systems, and ventilation to protect employees from predictable gas releases. Two employees who died did not have monitors that would have warned them about that gas. A man who police say fell asleep at the wheel before striking a bicyclist in Lewiston now faces charges.
4: Lewiston police say Ernest Owuzu went off the road Monday evening on Lisbon Street and struck a utility pole before he drove onto the sidewalk and hit the bicyclist. The cyclist suffered a minor head injury and a possible broken hand. Owusu was charged with aggravated reckless driving. I'm Frankie Azzarata, News Radio WGAN.
2: An island near Ellsworth is now calm after it was hit by fire during strong winds this week. City of Ellsworth says that fire broke out on Green Lake Island, known to locals as Chase Island. Crews used boats to send equipment and manpower to the island, which is home to several campgrounds. No injuries or damage was reported. WGAN News Time 6:06. Markets from Tuesday, yesterday, Dow up by just 9. S&P higher by 23. NASDAQ was up by 233. Stock futures here and now this morning. We've got the Dow positive by 89. S&P up by 16. NASDAQ up 157. Checking sports.
5: Last night in the MLB All-Star Game, the American League blanked the National League 4-0. The Boston Red Sox didn't have a starter in the game, but had three players who eventually played. First baseman Wilson Contreras went 1-for-1 with a single. Center fielder Cedan Rafaela went 0-for-2. And closer Arodys Chapman retired the first two NL batters in the ninth. The Ted Williams game MVP went to a New York Yankee, Cody Bellinger, but it could have gone to the whole AL pitching staff as they only allowed 3 hits, struck out 15, and allowed no runs for the first All-Star shutout since 2013. And the Portland Sea Dogs and the Hearts of Pine are back at it Friday night. Andy Mounter, News Radio WGAN.
2: And checking your accurate with the forecast, checking in with the meteorologist Joe Lundberg.
6: A mix of clouds and sunshine today. It'll become breezy and very warm, but it will turn less humid. However, wildfire smoke will cause the sky to appear hazy. The high today, 88. Tonight will be clear, though 64. Tomorrow, sunny to partly cloudy, breezy and very warm in the afternoon with a stray thunderstorm. Tomorrow's high, 86.
2: 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Next high tide of Portland Harbor, that is coming up at 12:32 this afternoon. 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
16: All righty here. It's 6:08 on the WGAN Morning News, and it is the start of a new day, the start of a Wednesday. And it's a pleasure to be here on any Wednesday. This is one of, I'd say, the audience's favorite days. I think my favorite day of the week is still Friday, but Wednesday's up there. It's a good day. Why is it a good day? Because you're halfway through the week. You know, if you actually like your job, if you like doing what you do, it's not a bad thing to be going to work. But, you know, you're on the other side now. You're sort of seeing forward to the end of the week. So the beginning part, the
17: only
16: Monday,
17: two more days until yeah. Friday.
16: Yes. So I like Wednesday, and the audience likes Wednesday, of course, because we always have a good show on Wednesday because of the great lineup of guests that we have on Wednesday, which is going to be no exception today. As always, we appreciate it. The best guest, as I usually say, is you, right? So if you are out there in radio listener land, go ahead and give us a call. You can call me now. You can call me right now if you want.
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17: 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Okay. So all the podcasts are up there. By the way,
16: should we mention the app, by the way?
17: Look at this. You're reading my mind.
16: Was that Simpatico? Or we
17: Simpatico.
16: Like right there?
17: Yeah. We have a new app. So in Google Play, Apple Play, just search for WGN. And it's cool about it because when I downloaded it, the interface on it, Matt, when you do it, it actually shows the text feature so that you can listen to the show and text and just hit it, and it does it automatically.
16: By the way, did you see the text on the text line yesterday?
17: I haven't even gone on it.
16: I think you did see it because I think you responded to it, but it was like, Danny, buddy, bro, dude, stop trying to make the voice memo happen.
2: The voice memo?
16: Danny loves the idea. So we can do voice memos. If you'd like to send us a text with a voice memo.
2: Yeah. Okay,
16: you
2: we
16: can
2: get
16: send
2: that.
16: Something
2: yeah.
16: that way. But some people do.
2: Yeah.
16: Some people do.
2: And the audio quality fidelity is pretty good.
16: Although I will say, I can't remember who it was the other day. There was one, I think, last week.
17: It's like a 2-3 minutes.
16: I was just going to say. They left a voice memo, and it was like 3.5 minutes, and I'm like,
2: no.
16: Dude, I can't even listen to that because I'm on a break, and there's not enough time.
2: Yeah, you know? Yeah. Well, so. If it's, you know, done tightly, succinctly, and, you know, 15 seconds or whatever, it sounds like they're
16: that
2: here
16: would
2: in
16: be
2: the
16: my suggestion.
2: But they sound like they're here in the studio with us when they do that. So
16: they do. It is a good thing to do. But Danny loves it. And the audience knows that Danny loves it. So anytime I bring up the fact that you can text people, Danny likes to chime in and say, by the way, you can do the voice memo because I really like the voice memo. Voice memo, voice memo. Well, yeah.
2: He's kind of the programming brand guy. So he's all about what we do, you know, as far as all those tricks.
16: Yes.
2: That's Danny's department there.
17: The app's pretty cool because now you can text us and it actually goes right to the podcast and stay within it. Check out the local news and everything without having to go to your Android, go to other listening platforms. So this is sweet. And the quality, Matt, quality's amazing.
16: Quality's amazing, you say? I still occasionally will get people that are like, well, I can't listen to you, you know, because the radio signal doesn't come in, you know, on the road. And I'm like, Do you live in 2026? Do you live in 2026? Because the number of options you have, because at this point we all have Bluetooth in our car, don't we? I mean, come on, guys. apps. I mean, even over just even over the web and hitting the little listen button. I mean, you know, the WGAN app, the TuneIn app, the whatever app, here app, that app.
2: There are so many options in a car now, especially in, you know, newer cars last 10 yeah. years even.
16: Like, there's no listening radius anymore. I mean,
2: no, it's worldwide.
16: It just, yeah, exactly. Worldwide, baby.
2: Yeah, well, you...

0: We get calls, or you get calls, Matt, from California.
1: We do.
0: Yeah.
1: We do. We've gotten a call. We've gotten some international calls, have we not? I seem to recall here and there have been, not often, but there have been
2: every
1: people.
2: Once in a while, you'll get someone that calls in, yeah. And that's the beauty of the radio station. And of course, 879-9426.
1: Indeed. Don't you love it when you get those emails from people, too, by the way, that are like, oh, I heard your signal in Norway.
2: Yes, I get them all the time.
1: And yeah, if you ever get those.
0: That's actually the AM,
1: because it bounces signals, in the atmosphere. Yeah.
0: Right.
2: It's a skip.
0: Right.
1: But there's like a whole class of people that obsess over that. Did you know that?
2: Oh, yeah.
1: That there's like...
2: There's skipping?
0: Yeah.
1: There's people out there around the world that like their like life passion is to hear weird radio signals from somewhere that they've never heard of.
0: It's their hobby.
1: And it bounces around in the AM signal so they can get it in like Australia or something. Something weird like that. And that happens all the time. It does indeed. All right. So anyway, it's 6:13 WGAN Morning News. I mentioned the lineup, and I said, of course, you are the best caller or best guest we have, in the day. And that's always true. But we also have Tech Talk with Craig Peterson. He'll be joining us as usual. And then at 8 o'clock, we'll have our Eye on Politics team. We do not have BJ today. Is that correct?
2: Dan? Correct. Yeah. Keith is actually going
1: to
2: be in for BJ. Keith Mastrick will be in for BJ, who filled in for him when he was out.
1: Yeah, he's been in more than once. Eric Lusk, of course, will be.
2: We got to fix Eric because the last few times, Matt, he's been on the Zoom. Talk about technology. I got to connect him with Craig Peterson because he can't. He's like, I'm going to call in. I'm like, okay. Delays the segment.
1: Indeed. So anyway, we'll talk about the race to replace Graham Plattner, that convention. We'll talk about Biddeford. We'll talk about many other things as well. We got a lot of news on deck today, and that's all at 8 o'clock. And then before, after, during, whatever, 879-9426. If you'd like to join the program and be a part of the show, that's the text line as well. And you can leave a voice memo on the text line, and you can email me matt@wgan.com. Candidates vying to replace Democratic Senator, or excuse me, my God, I just gave him a promotion. Democratic Senate candidate Graham Plattner. In the race against Republican actual Senator, Susan Collins, will be participating in a televised debate on Thursday night.
0: How many of them, though?
1: Ooh, what a wonderful question. Yeah. The debate is hosted by News Center Maine, and it starts at 7 p.m. and will be broadcast live on the News Center streaming app. Because remember, everything's on an app these days. It will be moderated by anchor Rob Caldwell and political reporter Phil Hirschkorn. Initially, the TV station invited only 4 candidates, only 4, but has since opened the debate to all 8.
0: Oh,
1: see how that rhymed?
0: All right.
1: So originally they were going to go 4, and I don't know how you would cut off. Like, what's the cutoff? There's no polling. Like, there's no, like, how would you choose? Oh, I think these are the serious
0: 20%
1: ones.
0: 20% in the primaries that they all fell short of.
1: That's a stupid, stupid standard. Well, I mean, how is that fair to Dan Kleben, who dropped out? Like, I mean, he, you know what I mean? Like,
0: yeah,
1: it doesn't make any sense.
0: Well, what about the Politico has some classic headlines sometimes, and it said, all these losers are vying to be the next senator from Maine. That was the headline. All these losers.
1: That's hilarious.
0: Are competing to be the next senator from Maine.
1: I mean, that's kind of unfair, but like,
0: well, it's funny.
1: But
0: yeah.
1: It's funny. Yeah. Good for them.
0: Yeah.
1: Anyway, so if you're curious who the 8 are, because I think we do have a relatively settled field at this point, Secretary of State Shana Bellows, former government official David Costello, that's amusing, former government official, former Rockland City Councilor and State Representative Elizabeth Dickerson, former Maine Senate President Troy Jackson, Maine Beer Company co-founder Dan Kleben, social worker Paige Loud, and former Maine CDC Director Nirav Shah, as well as former political aide Jordan Wood. I still can't stop laughing about Jordan Wood. Jordan Wood is the funniest person in this entire story because he was running for this office. He was supposed to be the progressive alternative to Janet Mills. Graham Plattner came in and stole his thunder. He quit, slid over, changed races. Yeah. So he already once put the tape over the signs and said, this thing instead of that thing. Slides over there to the House race. Does better than expected. I mean, you got to give him that. And then loses, though. He does lose. And now he's back running for the same thing that he was running for before. So putting tape over the tape to run for U.S. Senate after running for the House, after running for the Senate. So Jordan, my God, man, you couldn't possibly be more of a character.

0: caricature of a craven political activist from California. you just can't. You just can't. I do almost admire the pluck, though. A little bit. So that's your eight, though. That's your eight. Bellows, Costello, Dickerson, Jackson, Kleban, Loud, Shaw, and Wood.
1: But that's pretty close to what you were predicting would be actually at the nominating convention in a couple of weeks or less.
0: Correct, yes.
1: Actually,
0: less than.
1: No, we're talking like a week and a half now.
0: A week and a half from now?
1: But yeah, because it's the Saturday. Is it the Friday or is it Saturday? They have to name them by that Monday. What is it? The
2: 27th.
0: That is correct.
1: And so I believe Saturday, which is a week and a half from, basically, if even that from right now, when they're going to have that nominating convention, you were predicting 10 would be in there. We got 8 right now.
0: Yeah. And who knows? There might be a couple more, but I doubt it. I think this is probably the field. We did an 8-person debate earlier. I said this when all this launched in the first place. Like, we did that many people.
1: It was Republican governors, right?
0: That is correct. Primary, yeah. And here's the thing.
2: Did you just itch your back with the
0: yes,
2: scissors?
0: I did. I got to reach.
2: Oh, my gosh,
0: I got to
2: get you a back scratcher, man.
0: Yeah, you know what?
2: Those are the best. Really?
0: Please,
2: I love
0: do
2: those.
0: I would absolutely take that as an early birthday present.
1: Wait, we're not on video now, are we?
0: We aren't, but he just called me out publicly, so yeah. Yeah, no, I had a bad back end.
2: No, I feel you. I've done worse things with trying to scratch your back and get random tools.
0: I don't want to hear it. I don't want to hear it. Yeah. See, now you've just completely thrown me off. What was I saying? I was talking about the people, of course, running for this office and
1: you had 8,
0: our debate, yeah. And we did, we live streamed it, and we had the component where people could watch and all that stuff, but it wasn't broadcast on a news station, so we had no time limitation, we had no production limitation, like, there was nothing that would make it harder to do. It was just like, basically, all right, here's the thing, we're going to just stream it. A news station trying to do it, I have to imagine they can't do 2 hours. Maybe they can. Maybe they can. Maybe they will. I don't know. But like, probably more like an hour and a half.
1: Yeah, I would think. I'm going to guess. Well, we are talking about a pretty big thing, and especially after all this, I would think an hour would be what they would do and go back to network programming. Or actually, if it's 7 to 8, they don't show in until 8. It's a network. It depends on how they're treating that.
0: It just says it starts at 7 p.m. It doesn't say how long it lasts.
1: 7 to 8, but they could still go back to, the network here. And is what
0: so
1: they're NBC.
0: Let's assume you have no commercials. Zero commercials for 1 hour.
1: Yeah.
0: 7 to 8. All right. How many questions do you think you can get into 8 people? I'm serious.
1: When everybody wants the platform and wants to have the platform and keep on having the platform.
0: Right. I mean, what are you going to do? Shorten the answers to 1 minute? I mean, we did a minute and a half, and it was awful. I mean, it was great because the whole thing was great. But, like, it was awful that we couldn't hear from them for longer. And it's not really all that fair, honestly.
1: I wonder
0: like,
1: if you could
0: ask them a complex question about, like, housing. And they're like, okay, let me start, and I'm done.
1: I wonder if they could do time compression in real time, where you can speed everything up.
0: Hmm.
1: But they'd be talking way too fast.
0: Time compression in real time—that's funny. You'd have to like delay it so that it start. You know what I mean? Like, you'd have to catch up to real time. I don't know. I don't know what they're going to do. The thing is if so, with 2 hours and 8 people and no time limitations, no production limitations, et cetera, et cetera, et cetera. I think we got to like 6 or 7 questions, maybe.
1: Wow.
0: And they were good and substantive, and I was very happy with it, but I was like, my God, there's so many things that we should have asked them that we couldn't because we didn't have time.
1: Okay.
0: So it's going to be pretty superficial. I mean, I don't...
1: Yeah, but for the general audience, do you think they really need... Do you think they really crave more? I mean, we're talking about the masses here that might watch, that at 7 p.m.
0: It's
1: on
0: a very good
1: night.
0: Point. It's a very good point. I don't think that they do, but that's going to cause my face and my eyeball to twitch a little bit, because the reason that they don't is because they just want to get vibes. They just want to like listen to them talk and be like, well, I kind of like what this guy says. And then that's it. And that's how they choose to vote. There's no substantive consideration of the depth or details or seriousness of any of these individual people. It's do I like the things that he says and the way that he says them? Or she? Do I? That's it. So you can do that in 15 minutes, probably. So, yeah, you're probably right. That's disappointing and depressing to me, but whatever. Anyway, you'll get to watch it Thursday.
1: That would be
0: Thursday.
1: Tomorrow?
0: It says Thursday night, so
1: that'd
0: assuming...
1: be tomorrow, yeah.
0: Yeah, that would be tomorrow. It doesn't say next Thursday anywhere, so yeah, I believe, unless I misread this, it's tomorrow. So, you gonna watch?
1: Here we are.
0: You're in.
1: I'll catch the greatest... Yes, I will be, and I'll catch the greatest hits.
0: That's exactly,
1: by the way, I didn't
0: exactly
1: even see,
0: what I'm going to do.
1: And I did not watch the soccer match last night either. Apparently, a big deal there.
0: That's yeah, France, man. You let my people down. You let my people down.
1: That's right.
0: Mbappe, what happened, my friend? What happened? All right, let's take a break. Come back with more in a moment, including your calls, 879-9426. You know the drill. Jason Taylor, what do you got for us on this fine Wednesday morning?
1: Maine's congressional delegation, they are calling for the Department of Homeland Security to investigate that fatal ICE-involved shooting in Biddeford Monday. All signs locally point to that event, and that's dominating the news here. Locally, not everything, but a lot of it still. Meanwhile, Secretary of Homeland Security Mark Brain Mullen, this actually has local ties too, reported to have told ICE agents to scale back vehicle stops in the wake of deadly shootings. Of course, one here and one last week in Houston. So that happening, and some main ties to how that happened as well that we will get into this morning. So all that's coming up from us and ABC, bottom of the hour, 6:23 right now. 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
3: A mix of clouds and sunshine today. It'll become breezy and very warm, but it will turn less humid. However, wildfire smoke will cause the sky to appear hazy. The high today, 88. Tonight will be clear, though 64. Tomorrow, sunny to partly cloudy, breezy and very warm in the afternoon with a stray thunderstorm. Tomorrow's high, 86. I'm AccuWeather meteorologist Joe Lundberg on Southern Maine's official weather station. 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
1: It's 627 WGAN Morning News, and as I said, coming up next, 879-9426, I got more on the convention and the plan for it. That debate is just one element of it. It's not the convention, really. It's just part of the campaign. I mean, hey, kudos to them for organizing that as fast as they did. I mean, that's not an easy thing to do. I mean, you don't have to worry about listening audience or anything. You can just do it in a studio and then just have humans show up, but... You know, even the candidates, I will give them some kudos there, because that's like basically zero prep time. That's like, okay, you guys are running. Let's talk tomorrow. Let's just do it. So good for them for doing that. I don't expect it to be the most polished debate as a result. And with some of the characters that are on that list, it'll probably be entertaining. It'll probably be entertaining. But there's a lot more stuff related to the convention. We also, of course, have more on Biddeford and much more, you know, some national news as well to get to. So all that is ahead. Join me for it, though. 879-9426. We'd love to hear from you. Be right back.
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5: When customers spend money, it starts with inspiration and a search. Grant wants to play golf. So what does he do? Well, he picks up his phone, searches for golf course near me, and gets a fairway full of choices. He won't necessarily click on the first course he sees. He'll look for what inspired him to search in the first place. Perhaps something he's heard on this radio station, and he'll choose that one. Near me.
6: ABC News, I'm Chuck Sievertson. More threats, more attacks in the Middle East. President Trump now putting attacks on Iran's bridges and power plants on the table. Iran threatening to stop all energy exports from the region. And ABC's Mary Bruce says this comes after a quick turnaround by President Trump.
7: President Trump announced the plan.
8: We're going to guard it. We're going to get paid for guarding it. A lot of money.
7: Trump contradicting what his own Secretary of State said just last month.
9: No country is allowed to charge tolls or fees on an international waterway.
7: A full about face.
10: I don't think anybody should be able to charge a fee for the Strait.
7: Trump changing his tune after oil prices soared and American Gulf allies called to complain.
6: Former top lawyer at Goldman Sachs, Catherine Roemer, set to face questions about her relationship with Jeffrey Epstein on Capitol Hill today. Epstein, almost certain to also come up at the Senate confirmation hearing today for Todd Blanche as Attorney General.
11: Angus King and Susan Collins, along with Representatives Shelley Pingree and Jared Golden, sent a letter asking for that investigation. The letter seeks a detailed sequence of events that led to the shooting. It also asks to what extent DHS will collaborate with state and local agencies on that investigation. And you can read that letter at WGAN.com right now if you want. Protests and counter-protests are taking place in Maine this week as tensions run high following

0: that shooting. The two sides clashed in Scarborough Tuesday, where ICE supporter Timothy Botner said the agency's actions are necessary to clear the country of illegals.
1: Millions of illegals were flooded in. The borders were opened. They have a job to do to get people out of here. They need to be out of here.
0: CBS 13 News reports tensions were high between both sides in Scarborough, but the protest remained peaceful. Maine Democrats are fighting to link Senator Susan Collins, the Republican, to the fatal shooting in Biddeford. They're hopeful that the high-profile shooting and current backlash can shift the conversation away from scandals that forced Senate nominee Graham Platner to quit the race last week. Now, the shooting has sparked an aggressive backlash from Democrats who are still reeling from Platner's abrupt departure. Democrats are scheduled to select Platner's replacement nominee later this month to take on Collins in November. One person has injuries from a fire that destroyed a sailboat docked at a South Portland marina. A Portland fireboat was called to Aspasia Marina to put the flames out. The remains of the sailboat were towed to shore, and where the fire was extinguished, one person was taken to a hospital with injuries. State Fire Marshal says the fire appears to be accidental, but there's no word yet on the cause. Colombia's president says the shooting of that Colombian man by ICE agents in Biddeford was murder. President Gustavo Petro says 26-year-old Johan Sebastian Guerrero was killed by immigration agents because they believed he was an inferior being without rights. He says he expects action to be taken so that what he calls the murderers pay for that killing. DHS says Guerrero was not the intended target of an investigation when he was killed, but drove in the direction of an officer while trying to flee. WGA and News Time is 6:34. Markets yesterday, Dow was up on Tuesday. That was by 61. S&P higher by 15. NASDAQ up 212. Checking stock futures here and now this morning. Dow in the green up 44. S&P up by 10. NASDAQ up by 118. Sports.
2: Last night in the MLB All-Star game, the American League blanked the National League 4-0. The Boston Red Sox didn't have a starter in the game, but had three players who eventually played. First baseman Wilson Contreras went 1-for-1 with a single. Center fielder Cedan Rafaela went 0-for-2. And closer Aroldis Chapman retired the first two NL batters in the ninth. The Ted Williams game MVP went to a New York Yankee, Cody Bellinger, but it could have gone to the whole AL pitching staff as they only allowed three hits, struck out 15, and allowed no runs for the first All-Star shutout since 2013. And the Portland Sea Dogs and the Hearts of Pine are back at it Friday night. Andy Mounter, News Radio WGAN.
0: Back with the forecast, meteorologist Joe Lundberg.
3: A mix of clouds and sunshine today. It'll become breezy and very warm, but it will turn less humid. However, wildfire smoke will cause the sky to appear hazy. The high today, 88. Tonight will be clear, though, 64. Tomorrow, sunny to partly cloudy, breezy and very warm in the afternoon with a stray thunderstorm. Tomorrow's high, 86.
0: 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Next high tide of Portland Harbor, 12:32 this afternoon. 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
6: Good morning, Matt. Listen, did we miss all the protests that were held for the handful of Mainers who were killed because of people in this country illegally?
7: No, you didn't miss them. You did not. 636 WGAN Morning News. I assume a voice memo came in on the text line.
8: Scott from OOB pulls through all the time with that.
7: Yeah, he is one of the frequent voice texters, and we enjoy it. Danny plays it whenever he has a chance to. You can do the same, 879-9426. If you text on the text line and hit that little, what do? You hit a button or something? Like, I don't know. I've never done it.
8: You just do it from your phone when you're actually doing a voice memo, like you're texting it in and just send it in, like you normally would.
7: What do you mean a voice memo? Do people do that? Like, are you saying if I text you? Hold on a second.
8: You go to the text
7: I'm opening
8: line.
7: It up right now.
8: Yeah.
7: Okay, so there's this. I'm going into my message. Oh, the little thingy on the right. It's got a little thing that's got like an audio.
8: Yep, a little
7: thing.
8: Microphone.
7: You just tap that, start talking, and then send that, and then that goes in.
8: Yeah.
7: That's what you're doing. Okay. See, I don't even know. Danny keeps saying it, and I'm like, well, it'll be people talking into the phone. All right, it's 6:37 WGAN Morning News. Welcome back to the program. It's always a pleasure to have you with us, and we've got plenty of news ahead here. I just gave you the phone number.

0: 877-943-9426 and the text line. And we would love to hear from you here today. Got more details on the convention and how that's shaping up, how each main county is actually picking its delegates to the convention. That's a story in the Press Herald. It's actually fairly interesting, believe it or not. And more on the Biddeford shooting and what happened there, getting a little bit more of a clear picture of the timeline and what happened when and where and how and why. But there's still plenty of hazy details in there, so we'll get to some of that as well. And then plenty of national stories also. So let's get to the phones, though. 879-9426, as I promised. Anthony in Buxton is first up, so let's go to Anthony. How are you, sir?
1: Good morning, Matt.
0: Morning.
1: This is thing with the shooting. Did I agree with a lot of people that that we need to train these guys better? There's the issue of body cams, which is why I'm all in favor of money for ICE. You know, and the opposite of defunding, and these, we need to get money, more training. I support ICE completely, and we need to have this done.
0: Anthony, I'm sorry, sir. I'm outraged by this. This call is ridiculous. Why are you giving any kind of rational thought to this? How dare you? This is a moment for for vitriol, histrionics, hyperbole. Please, sir, could you amend your thoughts to be a little bit more in keeping with what the rest of us are saying right now?
1: Okay, abolish them.
0: Thank you. All right, that's better. All right, way to go. I mean, seriously, it's the most rational answer, though, right? It's like, of course you don't abolish ICE. Of course you don't stop with the immigration enforcement. How about you actually make this work in a way that they're trained better, they're doing a more effective job, and they're not making these constant mistakes that happen? I think that's an entirely fair thing to talk about. And, yeah, you're totally right about the body cams, too, by the way. The fact that they're not wearing them is shocking and awful. They absolutely need to. Yeah.
1: Yeah, and everybody says that they really help the police. You know, they're mostly any type of law enforcement is in favor of them, mostly, because it helps them in a lot of cases with police encounters. But, you know, we need to fix it for sure. But and the thing about stopping a car is this guy, apparently, we're still getting information, but if he was trying to get to work, you know, his responsibility is not to drive anywhere near activity like this. The thing is that we need cooperation with the police and also getting these people when they're still in custody, cooperating with ICE so they can just go get people that are, you know, that would help too. I don't know. There's a lot of things.
0: Oh, there's a lot of things. There's a lot of things. You're 100% right, Anthony. You're 100% right. You know, that's that ICE cooperation angle isn't being talked about an awful lot right now, but that's, I think what you just hit on is exactly what entered my mind yesterday a little bit, actually kind of after the show, not while I was talking, but the possibility that some of these incidents are happening because other opportunities to apprehend these individuals are not being taken because of the lack of cooperation and because of the actual intentional non-cooperation that exists out there. Does sort of indicate to me that has some culpability in our story, right? Like that the decisions to do that is partly responsible for this whole thing, I would say.
1: Well, yeah, and we want to prevent this kind of thing. You know, if you're talking about prevention of encounters like this, when they're going to an apartment building, they don't know who's in there. Be a lot easier, especially if they're looking for the bad guy, if they had the wrong person, I don't know what. Just eliminate that step and just get them when they're already, a lot of times they're already in locked up somewhere, and it's just insane that we're not. You know, if the knee-jerk thing is, the ICE is bad, and that's, we got to fix it. But anyway, I'm rambling.
0: No, it's a good thought, Anthony. It's a good call. That's caller of the week material. I'm racking that call. Nicely done, sir. Bravo. Well done, and thanks for asking. So about that, can we start with a question, maybe? A question or a premise. Do you think... And this is one I would ask to the protesters, you know, who are out in the streets and everything else, though. Do you think that the individuals who work for ICE, who are the immigration enforcement agents, like the people that are on the ground doing stuff, just largely, generally speaking, do you think that they're good people trying to enforce the law and are like doing what they consider to be important work and are like not evil? Right. Like, are they Gestapo? Like, are they? I know that that's like the characterization that a lot of you have really come to, is that they're like the brown shirts. They're Trump's brown shirts. Right. Which is just an infantile opinion. So set it aside for a minute and think about it deeply for a minute. Right. These are members of your community. These are people you work with. You know, you are volunteering with the people you see around town in Hannaford. Like, They're regular people who have a job, right? Do you think they're evil? Inherently, like they take this job because they want to go kill people. They want to go hurt people. They want to go arrest brown people, you know, whatever. Do you think that that's what they're doing? Or do you think that much like law enforcement officers, there's a sense of justice and order and whatnot that they'd like to have a role in trying to make this society a little bit more orderly and more law abiding? And that they're basically executing a reasonable job that does need to exist, right? Because that's actually the answer. Not everybody who works in ICE is like that, just like cops. There's plenty of cops out there who are thuggish jerks who take the job because they get a gun and they get to maybe arrest people and they don't like people and they want to, have a position of power. Yeah, sure. There's plenty of people who are cops like that. You know who else is cops? And who else is most cops? It's regular people. Right. So if we start with the premise that ICE agents themselves are more or less regular people who aren't evil, if that's the case, then why aren't we working with them? If you want to have a hand in trying to rough off the edge a little bit of this agency, I understand the premise of non-cooperation because they're doing such bad things or whatever, in your mind. But perhaps, just perhaps, the non-cooperation is keeping them isolated, alone, and making their job infinitely harder and more dangerous. And if that's the case, then are you not basically making the situation worse and more likely to produce some sort of a negative result? Because I think you are. That's the point of me asking this question and chewing on that premise a little bit. Let's go to the phones and continue on with our conversation with Chris in South Portland. Chris, how are you?
2: Good. I wanted to first, I actually originally called in to make fun of Danny about the call memo thing because I've actually sent him in before and it just never gone anywhere. So like
0: Danny, you aren't playing Chris's voice memos? How dare
3: Chris,
0: you?
3: Chris, you got to send one again. And
0: How dare you? All right, we're going to go back in time. We're going to find Chris's voice memos. We're going to play something from like 3 weeks ago.
3: Yeah.
0: We're going to do it. All right.
2: No, it'll be more like a month or two or three ago.
0: All right, go back a month. Like, go back a month.
3: Month?
0: You have to make up for
2: either
0: it.
2: Or.
0: Danny. All right. Well, you might not want to play it. You called an audible, though. There's a second reason for call. So what is the second reason?
2: Yes. Chris from South Portland was not a bad guy, but I have, there's a perfect example of me fitting the description with a man with a gun at the movie theater right down there in Clark's Pond. And I had gotten out of work and I popped on the police scanner. I was like, I was kind of there at the steel plant. And I was like, oh, there's a guy with a gun down at the movie theater in Clark's Pond. So I drove down and I sat in the parking lot, not at the movie theater, but like away to watch it and watch the cops approach. And then the cops looped around and then, apparently, I fit the description. And
0: You're a perp. Yep.
2: Yep. I was a white man, brown hair with a blue shirt. My work shirt was blue. Boom, there you go. And
0: you were profiled, sir. You were just profiled.
2: But they were, the guns came out.
0: Guns came
2: pointed
0: out.
2: At me.
0: Ooh.
2: Yep. And they said, hands out the window, blah, blah, blah, open up. And then walk back towards them, whatnot, detained.
0: Well, I'm guessing, Chris, I'm guessing by the fact that you and I are actually speaking today that you complied with the orders. It sounds like you complied
2: Correct.
0: With the orders. Yeah, right.
2: Correct. And everything was fine. And, I had been arrested before, and I complied with the orders then, and then we're speaking now because I just let it play through the court. I was like, oh, fantastic. So I don't want to hear – I've had – rifles pointed at my face by the police. I don't want to hear anybody say, there's no excuse. Zero excuse for any of this. So that's that.
0: That's
2: something happens.
0: Yeah. No, I hear you, Chris. 879-9426. Appreciate it. Great call. We'll get back to that memo a month ago for sure. Let me do one more. I'll do one more and then I'll take a break. Andy in South Portland is next. Andy, how are you?
4: I'm in Sanford, not South Portland.
0: Good
4: you
0: Lord.
4: Guys will get it straight one of these days.
0: Danny.
3: Well, I like to play with Andy. I say Randy all the time, and so there you go.
0: Randy, Andy, Mandy, whatever.
4: My call is going to piggyback on what you're just talking about. Everybody talking about training the ICE agents. How about who's going to train the people?
0: Oh no, 100%. I mean, there's no doubt about the fact that human beings who are interacting with law enforcement in general, but ICE in particular, need to behave differently, which was, I think, Chris's point ultimately there a moment ago. It's like, yeah, you know, Matt, when you're given orders, like, comply, don't be a jerk, yeah, don't try to run people over, right, et cetera. That's true.
4: There's an article about the body cams. They're on back order. They have been funded. They're on back order. That's why they don't have them on yet.
0: I don't take that to be credible. I'm just saying ICE has been around forever, and all year they've been doing enhanced enforcement actions for immigration. This is something that should have been dealt with 6 months ago. They should have had it a long time ago.
4: ICE also takes care of human trafficking and finding these kids and stuff. It's just not the illegals, you know?
0: No, it's
4: so
0: not.
4: When they start talking about defunding and eliminating ICE, that would have to go too. And who are they going to replace it with?
0: Oh, nobody. Their idea is to get rid of it, period, full stop. That's what they want to do.
4: Right. Yesterday, you had a lady that calls, and I saw the same article of ICE identifying the car, not the driver. And apparently, this guy was getting in the car that they identified.
0: Mm-hmm.
4: And that's what got everything started.
0: Yeah. No, it's a good thought. Andy, I appreciate the call, 879-9426. I'll say one thing about this before we hit a break. Regarding the whole, like, training public, that comment. I mean, that's right. I mean, I don't disagree with it at all. However, the onus, I think, is more on the law enforcement side of things, because they're the ones that have the guns and they're interacting with the public. Like, the public, you should be able to have a public that's acting stupidly or not the way that they're supposed to, and have the training necessary in those law enforcement officers to not have tragedies befall us along the way. Like, the Minnesota situation was, I think, a perfect example of that. And that's, of course, a little dated now because that was quite a while ago. But nonetheless, I think that was really a training issue, right? If they were trained a little bit differently and a little bit better, more like law enforcement, actually, believe it or not, I don't think that incident would have occurred that way, no matter how stupid the public was being. And the public was being stupid. Those protesters were acting like maniacs. But that's kind of the curse of being a law enforcement officer oftentimes, is that you are expected to put up with insane people acting insanely and not doing something bad about it. I mean, I don't want to be a cop. I don't want to be an ICE agent, because it's an impossible situation to be in. You're asked to enforce the law, and then you're put in these situations that make that borderline impossible, and then tragedies are easy to happen. But nonetheless, we need to do everything we possibly can to make sure they don't. And if you're Trump and you're the Department of Homeland Security and whatnot right now, this is the worst possible thing that can happen. So you need to take every step possible to not allow it to happen, because it just undermines the case for everything you're doing. In the newsroom, Jason Taylor, standing by, ready to give you an update as usual on Wednesday morning. Jason, what do you got for us?
5: Yeah, new surveillance video of the aftermath of the ICE killing of that Columbia National in Biddeford this week. We'll share what we know about that. That's coming up. All about that as well. Matt Gagnon, would that be of a French background? I think so.
0: What are you trying to do? Are you trying to, like,
5: Spain
0: humiliate
5: defeated
0: my ancestors
5: France
0: here?
5: 2-0 yesterday in the
0: did.
5: World Cup, and they will
0: Shame.
5: Advance to the
0: Shame.
5: Final.
0: It was my last country still in it. After Holland left and the Norwegians got knocked out, I was putting all my faith in France.
5: So you're not going to watch the final?
0: I don't know. I might not. I might not. I don't know. It depends on what else is happening that day.
5: All right. Well, we've got that coming up in the news. Spain defeating France to advance to the World Cup finals. That, by the way, is going to be in New Jersey. That coming up as we speak. And the other final game is, or semifinals, coming up to day tonight, as a matter of fact. 78 is our temperature here in Portland at 652. 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
6: A mix of clouds and sunshine today. It'll become breezy and very warm, but it will turn less humid. However, wildfire smoke will cause the sky to appear hazy. The high today, 88. Tonight will be clear, though 64. Tomorrow, sunny to partly cloudy, breezy and very warm in the afternoon with a stray thunderstorm. Tomorrow's high, 86. I'm AccuWeather meteorologist Joe Lundberg on Southern Maine's official weather station. 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
4: All right, it is 6:56, WGAN Morning News. We do have some open space coming up next. 7:30, though, we will have Craig Peterson joining us for some tech talk, as usual, on Wednesday mornings. 8 o'clock, we will have our Eye on Politics team, as we typically do on Wednesdays. And then after that, we are once again open for your calls. So it's a very call-heavy day, or at least it could be, if you want to keep calling in, 879-9426. To the news, though, to talk a little bit more about the situation in Biddeford, security cam footage from a pawn shop obtained by the Portland Press Herald shows the intersection near where the shooting happened in the moments before and after the event, but not the encounter itself. The identity of the man who was killed, is it, how do you say his first name? Is it Juan? Is it Juan? Sebastian?
5: Well, there's actually
4: Guerrero.
5: It's changed.
4: Or is it Johan? I mean, I don't get it.
5: Because it's driving me crazy because it changed.
4: I've heard it pronounced.
5: Yeah. Okay. Here's
4: like
5: the deal.
4: Juan. So, I mean,
5: right.
4: I want to say it right.
5: It's okay. Here's what I have. Johan Sebastian Duran Guerrero. Some friends, neighbors, and advocacy groups spell his name J-O-A-N, which would be Juan.
4: Yes.
5: But now it's Johan. And this is coming from the embassy of Colombia, who's identifying him.
4: His first middle name would suggest that perhaps there's a Bach reference here. Johann Sebastian Bach. I mean,
5: oh, there you go. Hey, how about that?
4: Thank you very much, ladies and gentlemen.
5: We're going with
4: nothing slips by the goalie over here.
5: Yeah, how about that? We're going after.

0: News reported on Tuesday evening that Guerrero entered the United States illegally through the southern border on September 1st, 2023, according to the Department of Homeland Security, and that he was granted a legal work authorization in May of 2025. And that is interesting in its own right. Yasmin said that Guerrero had made an asylum claim through though the Portland Press Herald was not able to verify that on Tuesday. A pending asylum claim could make him eligible for work authorization and allow him to remain in the United States. But again, the original entry being unlawful probably has a pretty big part in this whole story. So more to come. Take a break. Be right back.
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5: From ABC News, I'm Chuck Sievertson. Another day in Iran is again a top story with nothing resolved yet and more threats and more attacks. President Trump threatening to put Iran's bridges and power plants in military sites, telling Fox News.
6: We're going to knock out all their power plants. We're going to knock out all their bridges unless they get to the table and negotiate.
5: Iran threatening to stop all energy exports from the region. The latest American airstrikes hit an Iranian army barracks, killing at least 7 troops and wounding more than 260 people across the country, say Iranian officials. The former top lawyer at Goldman Sachs, Catherine Ruemmler, also a former Obama administration attorney, set to face questions about her relationship with Jeffrey Epstein on Capitol Hill today. Epstein almost certain to also come up at the Senate confirmation hearing today for Todd Blanche as attorney general, who likely faces other questions too, says ABC's Peter Harlambous.
7: After serving as Trump's former personal defense lawyer, Blanche's tenure at the Department of Justice has been defined by controversies, including the now defunct plans for a so-called anti-weaponization fund and the botched release of the Epstein files.
5: There are more than 830 wildfires in Canada and more than a dozen wildfires in northern Minnesota near the Canadian border, many forcing mandatory evacuations, and the wind is directing that very heavy smoke into America, creating dangerous air quality for millions across the upper Midwest and Northeast today through the end of the week. Protesters broke in on a news conference by Louisville Mayor Craig Greenberg to oppose construction of a data center in the county. It's projected by the local utility to need as many megawatts of electricity at full capacity as about 368,000 homes.
8: It's a lifeline for Louisville.
9: We need you to pick a side.
5: Protesters accuse the mayor of refusing to meet with them. You're listening to ABC News.
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12: 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Well, there's new surveillance.

0: Surveillance video of the aftermath of the ICE killing of a Colombian national in Biddeford this week. It shows the man's car circling aimlessly at an intersection and two ICE agents trying to grab at that car before it stops when an ICE cruiser rams into it. Now, the video does not show how ICE initially approached the man and does not show the shooting itself. Video published by the Bangor Daily News does show agents handcuffing that man, who does not appear to move while on the ground. Not clear if he was alive at that point even. There's new information about the ICE agent who shot and killed that man, although the agent's name has not been revealed. ABC News Now and The Atlantic are reporting the agent was hired by ICE earlier this year, previously was a law enforcement officer for the Department of Veterans Affairs. It could take much longer, though, to know more about him. In a similar deadly shooting in Houston last week, local law enforcement still there trying to find out the identity of that shooter. ICE says that the man that they killed in Biddeford Monday was accelerating his vehicle towards an officer before he was shot. Now, one witness watched an officer pull John Sebastian Guerrero out of his vehicle, just like we told you in the video.
1: He put him on the ground, and I heard the young man say, "I tried to stop," clearly. Heard him say that. He was bloodied. His face was bloodied. It was awful.
0: CBS 13 News reports DHS says Guerrero was not the intended target of the warrant. There are calls at the state and local level for a full investigation into that shooting. A man who police say fell asleep at the wheel before striking a bicyclist in Lewiston, he now faces charges.
2: Lewiston police say Ernest Owuzu went off the road Monday evening on Lisbon Street and struck a utility pole before he drove onto the sidewalk and hit the bicyclist. The cyclist suffered a minor head injury and a possible broken hand. Owuzu was charged with aggravated reckless driving. I'm Frankie Azzarotta, News Radio WGAN.
0: The town of Hamden is opting not to pursue a moratorium on data centers. Bangor Daily News reports the town councilors have chosen not to take up the measure at a future meeting. Still, though, the Hamden town manager argues the council should enact a moratorium if they can't come up with a zoning ordinance before a data center is proposed. There are no plans at the moment for data centers in Hamden. Maine Republican Senator Susan Collins, she's holding off on deciding whether to confirm Todd Blanche as Attorney General. Collins says she's waiting to see what happens from today's Senate Judiciary Committee hearing, where Democrats and some Republicans will quiz Blanche over his actions in the Trump administration. Trump has been criticized for the haphazard rollout of the Epstein files and the $1.8 billion fund for what critics say is a slush fund for Trump allies. Collins will vote on Blanche's confirmation in the full Senate as early as tomorrow. Eight Democratic candidates running for U.S. Senate will take part in a debate tomorrow night. It'll be hosted by WCSH-TV and will feature Troy Jackson, Nirav Shah, Shanna Bellows, and Jordan Wood. Also feature four lesser-known candidates, including Paige Laub, Dan Kleban, and David Costello. Marks the first debate in the race since Democratic nominee Graham Platner withdrew last week following rape accusations. WGA News Time, 7:06. Now to the markets from yesterday. Dow on Tuesday was up by 9, S&P higher by 28, NASDAQ up by 233. Stock futures this morning got the NASDAQ in positive a little bit by 19, S&P up by 10, NASDAQ is up by 141. Now checking sports.
3: Last night in the MLB All-Star Game, the American League blanked the National League 4-0. The Boston Red Sox didn't have a starter in the game, but had three players who eventually played. First baseman Wilson Contreras went 1-for-1 with a single. Center fielder Cedan Rafaela went 0-for-2. And closer Arodis Chapman retired the first two NL batters in the ninth. The Ted Williams Game MVP went to a New York Yankee, Cody Bellinger, but it could have gone to the whole AL pitching staff as they only allowed three hits, struck out 15, and allowed no runs for the first All-Star shutout since 2013. And the Portland Sea Dogs and the Hearts of Pine are back at it Friday night. Andy Mounter, News Radio WGAN.
0: AccuWeather forecast now, meteorologist Joe Lundberg.
4: A mix of clouds and sunshine today. It'll become breezy and very warm, but it will turn less humid. However, wildfire smoke will cause the sky to appear hazy. The high today, 88. Tonight will be clear, low 64. Tomorrow, sunny to partly cloudy, breezy and very warm in the afternoon with a stray thunderstorm. Tomorrow's high, 86.
0: 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Next high tide of Portland Harbor is 12:32 this afternoon. I'm Jason Taylor, News Radio WGAN.
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6: All right, we are back once again. It is Wednesday morning. Second hour of the show is now starting, 7:08. And it's a perfect time for you and your calls to come into the program here, 879-9426. If you'd like to join the show, you can also text on the text line with that very same number. And you can email me, matt@wgan.com. You know, I haven't kept up too much recently with the machinations in Congress. So let me do a couple stories there. Senate Democrats on Tuesday defeated a motion to proceed to the $1.15 trillion annual defense authorization bill, as my voice fails me. Legislation that usually enjoys strong bipartisan support, but this year has become snarled in a partisan fight over defense spending levels. The motion to advance the annual defense bill failed by a vote of 50 to 46, it needs 60 votes to ultimately succeed. Senators voted strictly along party lines, except for Senate Majority Leader John Thune, who changed his vote from yes to no to allow him to bring the motion back to the floor at a later time. In case you don't know about that little procedural trick, you have to be on the side that basically voted against to be able to bring it up as a motion to reconsider. You know, I don't like giving too much credit to lawmakers for their general, you know, weird behavior in terms of votes and stuff like that. But a lot of times people do get dinged for things that's kind of unfair when they're perceived as having voted against something that they actually don't vote against. But they're voting against it for reasons like this so that they can bring it back up again later. Like, it's just important you understand that occasionally. So that's why he voted that way. So it really ultimately would have been 51 to 40, 45, I guess. Four senators missed the vote. Senator John Fetterman, Jim Justice, of course, Mitch McConnell. And, you know, Mitch is his own story that could be on my list today. And then Alex Padilla from California. The legislation advanced out of the Senate Armed Services Committee on June 11th with a bipartisan 18 to 9 vote. But the partisan battle lines have hardened since then as the Republicans and Democrats negotiated through all this. And that negotiation has failed to reach an agreement on the top line defense and non-defense spending levels. Democrats also cited the resumption of the military conflict with Iran and Trump's failure to ask Congress to authorize the war, which started on February 28th, as a big reason behind their opposition to the National Defense Authorization Act. Quote, now the White House has formally notified Congress that hostilities have resumed, that the American strikes are underway again, and our forces remain positioned for more. Yet Republicans want the Senate to take up the NDAA, the defense bill, as though none of this is happening, said Senate Democratic Leader Chuck Schumer on the floor before the vote. The legislation would provide $1.1 trillion to the Department of Defense, $41 billion to the Department of Energy to manage the nation's nuclear arsenal, and $11 billion to other defense-related activities. It includes a 3.6% pay raise for troops and investments in education, housing, health care, and child care for military families. But the lack of a bipartisan deal, on increasing the defense and non-defense spending levels in tandem has caused a deadlock in the United States Senate that has ensnared the regular appropriations bills and now the defense authorization bill as well. Senate Armed Services Committee Chairman Roger Wicker called the Democratic vote to block the defense bill from coming up for debate unprecedented. Quote, it's unprecedented not to pass this motion to proceed on the NDAA, and it reflects a decision and a mindset on the part of Senator Schumer not to cooperate at all, because so much of this has been done on a bipartisan basis. It really is a new low. Schumer on Monday criticized Republicans in a Dear Colleague letter for pushing a lopsided bill that increased defense spending substantially while leaving behind non-defense programs. Quote, there is nothing normal about putting forward a lopsided proposal that shuts down bipartisan input and jams through one-sided bills that shortchange families, prolong war, and shield corruption, he wrote. So things are going swimmingly. Let me ask you this before I go to phone, before I go to the phones. In terms of Congress, is there anything that's functioning? Seriously, are they doing anything? Is anything passing? Are there any bills going through? I mean, there was that bipartisan housing bill that went through that the president refused to sign. So hooray for that, I guess. But no other major legislation is even being considered right now. And now they can't even do regular appropriations bills. I'll also say this. The great failure of Trump 1.0 is very obviously being repeated in Trump 2.0. And honestly, probably being made worse. The money situation, the fiscal situation, the spending situation, the debt situation, the deficit situation, all of these things were unmitigated disasters in his first term. It just because Joe Biden was worse and just because Barack Obama was bad doesn't mean that what Donald Trump has been doing with the federal budget has been even remotely responsible. There has been absolutely zero, and I do mean zero attempt, zero attempt to try to get that under control at all. It is one of the most existential threats to this country's future, certainly more so than Iran, that exists, and no one is minding the store. Go look and see what the yearly deficit is on track to be this year. Look to see what, you know, the 2025 yearly deficit was in comparison to the one prior. You'll find it isn't much of a change at all, and it's certainly not going down. It's status quo. And then when you increase the defense budget like he's proposing to do, I mean, I like the defense budget as much as the next guy, but it's one of the places where the money is. So, I mean, it just is, right? It's that and entitlements. That's where all the money is. So if you're not going to touch, frankly, any of it, you're not going to touch Social Security, Medicare, Medicaid, you're not going to touch the defense budget, you're not going to touch where the big stuff is. You can pretend, you can lie to yourself and pretend that you can do it with waste, fraud, and abuse, and you can get the budget balanced, but you can't, because as much of it is as there isn't $1.7 trillion worth of it. There just isn't. It's where the money is spent that money lives, so something has to be done about it. But it isn't, and it won't be. Don't hold your breath. 879-9426. Bill in Portland is on the line. Bill, how are you?
7: Hey, fantastic. I'd like to make 3 points. First one, I just
6: number
7: like to
6: one.
7: Piggyback on what you just said. We do need to get the fiscal house in order, and it's out of control. And the thing is, I mean, this country, we could survive a nuclear bomb on a major city like New York or Los Angeles, but inflation and deficit spending will bring this country to its knees. Number two. Talking about Biddeford and ICE and Susan Collins, you know, she is appropriately asked that they, you know, stand down and change the way they react to traffic situations and not stop cars if it's not like a huge emergency, that they stand back a little bit. And because Susan Collins is Susan Collins and she's chair of the Appropriations Committee, she doesn't have to ask twice. They've already said, yeah, we'll do that,
6: yep.
7: You know, Senator. And that's a good reason to keep her in office. I'd also, point number three, talking about how these situations can happen, you know, my understanding is that a lot of immigrants are real nervous around law enforcement because of the way police and the military are in their own countries. You know, people they disappear, you know, if the police,
6: right.
7: You know, get
6: yep.
7: them. And so I think, yeah, unfortunately, you know, people get stopped, they can freak out. And the other question I have in this situation, I mean, still, it's still a tragedy that the fellow was shot, and you know, I don't think I'd even want to draw my gun, you know, if I was in that situation. But he may not have had a driver's license, you know, that's another issue. And a lot of immigrants don't have driver's licenses, and I know that because they told me so. You know, they need to get around. Maine is doesn't have the kind of public transportation that they have in a big city. And so a lot of them do not have driver's licenses. And so there's a, I think there may be a bunch of factors which contribute to a really stressful situation.
6: But isn't that just highlighting how messed up the whole situation is? Like, you have an ideology right now that's basically saying no human is illegal and like abolish ICE and there shouldn't be immigration enforcement and illegal immigration and legal immigration and all immigration of all kinds is always a material good and there's no downside to it whatsoever. But I'm sorry, but illegal immigration causes exactly the problem you're just talking about, right? Like, you know, the driver's license issue. Like, if you're here illegally, obviously the states shouldn't be granting illegals driver's licenses, although some states do, but they shouldn't be. And if they don't, then you have people who need to get somewhere because they are living in a place that they're not supposed to be, who can't access the thing that would make them legally able to do that. And so they're doing it illegally. And then that's much more unsafe on the road for not only them, but us. And that's a bad thing. It's like these material consequences pile up everywhere because of the irresponsibility of that worldview. And I can't get over it.
7: I tend to agree. We need to dial back. I'm all for immigration and blending our cultures. However, I think we have to do it at a rate that we can absorb. You know, we can't bring
6: in. Well, screw the rate. I mean, yes, I agree. But like, it's much more important to me that the process is orderly and functional. Like, if you're going to have people who are coming here to just say work, like let's just say they're migrants that are going to be working in whatever industry, right? Having a process where they do it, they can do it legally. They're here legally, and there's not this like shadow economy where they're being paid under the table. They don't have access to the things that would make everybody around them safer, that we can't do vetting on people that shouldn't be here versus people that should be here, etc. Like, those types of things need to exist, and they can't when you have this gigantic illegal system that is easily more financially lucrative and easier to do than going through the regular immigration system. That's the thing that is the most important thing in this entire equation, is fixing that fundamental upside down brokenness that exists. And that's the thing nobody's going to fix.
7: Right. I agree. And where this all started is with the porous border.
6: Yeah.
7: The porous border. And, you know, that was a mistake.
6: Yeah. Agreed. Thanks a lot. Appreciate it, as always. Good call. And the porous border is a mistake, but let me put it to you this way. I don't support like a just general open call, like come one, come all, like give me your tired, poor, et cetera, kind of thing where like anybody who wants to come gets to come. Like, I'm not that guy. All right. I'm just not. I think I'm a little bit more that guy than most Republicans are, but I'm not that guy. But let's just assume, for a minute, let's just pretend that like there was a legal system for basically unfettered immigration. If you want to come here, you can. And if you do, like, we know who you are, we give you the paperwork, like, you're legal, you can get your driver's license, all that kind of stuff. Like, there was a system in place. That would be preferable to this. That is not a system I want, but it would be preferable to this, which is millions of people being here under the table illegally without anyone's real knowledge or ability to track them, knowing who they are, who they aren't, without any kind of possibility that they can actually work in a real economy, in a pipeline that would allow them to pay taxes, that would allow us to actually know who they are and file things that we need to keep track of who they are, etc. Like, if there was some sort of a system where the exact same number of human beings were in this country, but at least you had the legality aspect of it, that would be better than a gigantic group of illegals in this country. And that's the thing, is that that's really what the Democratic Party wants. But they know that they can't say that. They know they can't say, come one, come all, everybody gets to come here, let everyone in, let's do it all legally, etc. So what they do instead is allow that the whole thing to happen that way while turning a blind eye to the illegality, because the outcome is the same to them and they don't really seem to mind the fact that they create everything from human trafficking to, you know, public safety menaces in the process. It's ridiculous. 879-9426. We'll go to the phones when we come back. Jason Taylor, what do you got for us on Wednesday morning, sir?
0: All right. Maine's congressional delegation raising concerns after learning that the ICE agent who shot and killed the Colombian man in Biddeford did not have a body camera. We'll tell you about that coming up and their concerns and what's being done. Also, the latest consumer price index shows largest one-month inflation decrease in more than 6 years, which is being linked to June's drop in gas prices. More on that from ABC. Bottom of the hour right now, 7:22. We've got 78 degrees, warm start right now. 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
4: A mix of clouds and sunshine today. It'll become breezy and very warm, but it will turn less humid. However, wildfire smoke will cause the sky to appear hazy. The high today, 88. Tonight will be clear, low 64. Tomorrow, sunny to partly cloudy, breezy and very warm in the afternoon with a stray thunderstorm. Tomorrow's high, 86. I'm AccuWeather meteorologist Joe Lundberg on Southern Maine's official weather station. 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
6: And we're back once again, my friends. It is 7:26 on the WGAN Morning News, and coming up next, we have Craig Peterson, our tech guru, joining us as usual on Wednesdays. Always look forward to that. Kira is with us from Buxton, continuing on with the calls. What do we got, Kira? How are things?
15: Oh, thanks. Yes, I'd like to make a comment on two of your topics of this morning.
6: Okay, you've got about a minute and 45 seconds. Go ahead.
15: Thank you. Well, the two topics are, first, the shooting by the ICE agent in Biddeford, and second, the deficit, the United States deficit in government spending. So as far as the shooting in Biddeford, you know, in my experience living in San Francisco, the police like to be complacent. They've been taught now to be complacent. This is from the Democratic regime, and it's something that, you know, they don't want to get involved. They're taught not to get involved. So ICE is really having a problem with support from the local police. Having said that, though, there is no excuse for just shooting. And, you know, the try to stop. You have to be careful if you believe, because I take Uber and I take different places and I get involved with people from other countries and they lie. They lie, Matt. They say they'll be there in 15 minutes and they're not. They're just blowing.

0: it off. So I'm not sure if I tried to stop was really true. Now, about the deficit, it's like individual wealth. I wanted to ask you, what do you think for the government? What is the advantage of having a surplus? I don't see that
1: there's... Kara, when I tell you there's a clock. I'd love to answer your question, but I'm out of time. They do it because it's financially advantageous to them. That's the real answer. But Craig Peterson's next. Be right back.
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8: ABC News, I'm Chuck Sievertson. American forces carrying out new attacks this morning on targets in Iran. The first daytime attack since the first 40 days of the war. This after President Trump threatened to go further than the U.S. military has gone so far.
9: Next week it gets really bad for them because next week comes the power plants. Next week comes the bridges. We're going to knock out all their power plants. We're going to knock out all their bridges. Unless they get to the table and negotiate.
8: President speaking to Fox. One person's dead, three still missing after a boat capsized overnight in San Francisco Bay, not far from Alcatraz. Acting Attorney General Todd Blanche, nominated by President Trump to get the job permanently, faces a Senate confirmation hearing this morning. ICE now suspending vehicle stops in its crackdown on illegal immigration after a pair of deadly shootings recently. One in Maine, the other in Texas. Official say officers will get more training. This is ABC News.
10: 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Maine's congressional delegation, they are calling for the Department of Homeland Security to investigate the fatal ICE-involved shooting in Biddeford on Monday. Senators Angus King and Susan Collins, along with Representatives Shelley Pingree and Jared Golden, sent a letter asking for that investigation. That letter seeks a detailed sequence of events that led to the shooting. Also asked to what extent DHS will collapse.

0: cooperate with state and local agencies on that investigation, and you can read that letter at WGAN.com. Maine's congressional delegation, they're raising concerns after learning that the ICE agent who shot and killed a Colombian man in Biddeford did not have a body camera. Former acting ICE director John Sandweg says it's essential that agents are equipped with those cameras.
1: The department has said they're going to roll out the body cameras. The body cameras have been rolled out in part. But look, it's hard to see any more excuses for why there's a delay. Certainly it's not money. The department, ICE, has never been better funded.
0: CBS 13 News reports ICE has blamed Democrats for government shutdowns that delayed the rollout of body cameras. While protests continue in Portland after Monday's killing in Biddeford, the Press Hill reports a group of about 200 demonstrators gathered again Tuesday night at Monument Square with signs disparaging ICE. The group marched through Portland and stopped by Senator Susan Collins' local office before ending up at the Portland Fish Pier on the water. Drivers reportedly honked their horns while stuck behind the group, with many in rhythm with the demonstrators chanting. A man faces charges after police say he fell asleep at the wheel before hitting a bicyclist in Lewiston. Lewiston police say Ernest Owusu went off the road on Lisbon Street and hit a utility pole before driving onto the sidewalk and hitting that bicyclist. That bicyclist suffered minor head injuries and a possible broken hand. Owusu was charged with aggravated reckless driving. A noteworthy retired Maine college professor, now dead after having a medical emergency at Acadia National Park. Bar Harbor Story reports Nancy Evelyn Andrews was found unresponsive in Echo Lake near Ike's Point in the park. The 61-year-old Andrews reportedly died after experiencing a medical emergency while exiting the water. Andrews was a professor at College of the Atlantic in Bar Harbor and is noted for having six of her experimental films collected by the Museum of Modern Art. WGA News Time 7:34. Markets from Tuesday. Dow was up yesterday by 9, S&P higher by 28, NASDAQ up by 233. Stock futures this morning, Dow just barely off, down by 8, S&P higher by 9, NASDAQ is up by 134. Checking sports.
2: Last night in the MLB All-Star Game, the American League blanked the National League 4-0. The Boston Red Sox didn't have a starter in the game, but had three players who eventually played. First baseman Wilson Contreras went 1-for-1 with a single, center fielder Cedan Rafaela went 0-for-2, and closer Arodis Chapman retired the first two NL batters in the ninth. The Ted Williams game MVP went to a New York Yankee, Cody Bellinger, but it could have gone to the whole AL pitching staff as they only allowed three hits, struck out 15, and allowed no runs for the first All-Star shutout since 2013. And the Portland Sea Dogs and the Hearts of Pine are back at it Friday night. Andy Mounter, News Radio, WGAN.
0: Now give you the forecast, Joe Lundberg.
3: A mix of clouds and sunshine today. It'll become breezy and very warm, but it will turn less humid. However, wildfire smoke will cause the sky to appear hazy, the high today 88. Tonight will be clear, though 64. Tomorrow, sunny to partly cloudy, breezy and very warm in the afternoon with a stray thunderstorm. Tomorrow's high, 86.
0: 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Next high tide of Portland Harbor, 12:32 this afternoon. 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
5: It is 7:36 in the WGAN Morning News, and it is about halfway through our program on Wednesday morning. The time is now to talk to Craig Peterson, and he is with us right now. Craig, how are things?
6: I am doing well. Things in general are doing okay. I've got a thing in my newsletter this week, speaking of things, about Microsoft Defender. Just a warning, and we talk about this probably next week in the Insider Session, but Microsoft Defender is Microsoft's version of antivirus software. And the problem that we're seeing right now is that they have a major, major bug. So if the bad guys can get onto your computer, like you click the wrong link or whatever, they can take complete control of it and take you for everything you got. So Microsoft just released a patch for it, along with 526 others. Not that Windows is buggy at all, but anyways, so So there are literally hundreds of millions of computers right now that have this vulnerability. So if you're stuck using Windows, oh my gosh, this is something that Microsoft will patch if you have patching turned on. Of course, a lot of people are afraid that they'll get a blue screen of death and their software won't work if they upgrade. Microsoft has fixed it. There is no more blue screen of death. It is now a black screen of death. So don't worry about the blue screen of death anymore, people, because it doesn't exist. So I understand if you're afraid to do the updates because we've been burned so many times before. But actually, it was a record 570 security flaws that were just patched. And this one's huge. So yeah, update, please.
5: Yeah. Okay. Well, I'll definitely make note of that. Craig Peterson joining us, as he does on Wednesdays, to talk over the world of technology. There's a story locally here in Maine. You might have heard it if you were listening earlier, Craig Peterson. The city of Hamden, my old stomping grounds when I was growing up, has been considering a town-level ban on data centers, which is something that's actually sweeping across a lot of towns in Maine. Now, they just made the decision against banning data centers in the town, which I think is a smart decision on their part, but nonetheless, that's what they decided. Whereas in other places, like the entire state of New York is considering a moratorium on data centers for the state of New York, which I can't imagine that state doing that. That would be insanity to me, but hey, again, you guys do you. But I guess the reason I bring up the topic is just because this is now becoming by the day a more serious political issue. Like, there's more people that are proposing bans at various levels of government. There's more momentum behind them than there used to be. What do you think of this movement? This you know, like, essentially, to me, it strikes me as, I'm afraid of the new thing, let's ban it. But maybe I'm oversimplifying. What do you think?
6: Yeah, it's kind of it, frankly. You know, here's what's happening. There are some legitimate concerns about data centers, right? You've got the concern about power, which is a real one. And there are studies showing that when a data center comes into the area, everybody pays more for electricity. You've got the concern about water, because they use water to cool themselves. In fact, France, brilliant that they are, you know, with these super high temperatures of 105, 110 degrees, has shut down some of their nuclear plants and data centers because it's too hot to run them. And the water temperature goes up because the air is hotter. So now they can't run data centers. But anyways, we have the advantage here, and certainly in Maine, of having cold water. So the water isn't quite the issue that it is in, for instance, in the desert in Utah with Mr. Wonderful's data center out there. But yeah, the town council voted to not have the moratorium, complete outright prohibition, but they're asking the planning board to develop some zoning strategies. And we had our President Trump, man, when was this? It was a few months back anyways. He had a goal that by the 4th of July, we would have three new nuclear reactors online. So there were a number of companies that had competed for this and competed against each other. This is the new technology nuclear reactors. And sure enough, by the 4th of July, three of these nuclear reactors went critical. Critical is a good thing when it comes to nuclear reactors.
5: In this context, it's a good thing.
6: Yes, exactly. Yeah. So we have some options when it comes to power, and we're seeing that more and more. Three Mile Island is brought back online by Microsoft to power their data center. So I'm personally concerned about it because there have been so many initiatives over the years that have banned the import of electricity, you know, bringing in cheap power from Quebec, from the LG projects and others, the hydropower, banning that, banning gas lines would bring natural gas that could be used to generate electricity. They've really got us in a bind now. The data centers are absolutely needed. It's kind of like, oh my gosh, everybody's using internal combustion engines. Let's make sure our horses are well fed. And And they're needed. We have to have them. And certainly you talk about Maine, for instance, or pretty much any state, having the data centers, having cheaper power, I think ends up benefiting everyone. And we have found, by the way, I don't know if you read any of these, but we have found now that China has been busy amplifying these concerns around data centers and amplifying.
5: Oh, imagine my surprise. Imagine my surprise.
6: Not in China, right, but here. Because, they want the data centers. They don't want us to succeed. And a lot of people are kind of falling for the overblown, it's not exactly malarkey, but there are
5: tomfoolery, perhaps?
6: Yes, there you go. There you go. But it's a bit of a red herring. Maybe it's not quite red. Maybe it's purple. And I think the Hampton Town Council did the right thing by saying, well, let's zone this properly. And a lot of states are doing now, and communities are saying, yeah, you can build it, but you got to bring your own power with you. And some of them have even gone so far as to say, you have to bring your own power plus at least 20%, which you then need to feed back into the grid, which, of course, helps everybody's electric prices go down.
5: It does indeed. Craig Peterson joining us, and we appreciate that as always. Craig, I was reading through a bunch of tech stories here this morning. Apparently, OpenAI is planning to actually create a device. Their idea here, I suppose, is like a human-like AI companion, but it's going to be a movable, screen-free smart speaker with camera and sensors. It's going to, like, obviously be tied into OpenAI, you know, artificial intelligence stuff. Are we getting really close to like iRobot happening here? I mean, like, is that really where, are we going to have assistants, like AI assistants pretty soon? And like, we're going to combine robotics with stuff. I mean, I just like, this is now turning into not just a chatbot and not just something you use at work, but now it's supposed to be a companion, a virtual person in some way that's a little bit more connected to your life. I don't know. What do you think about this?
6: Well, I think there's some rumors that maybe Will Smith is behind this.
5: Oh, very funny. You know, he is.
6: Yeah.
5: Just as long as they build in the three laws, I'll be fine. Yeah.
6: Oh, there you go. Good old Asimov. So, yeah, that's, by the way, the main reason that they're being sued by Apple right now. Because they are coming out with this smart speaker with all of the sensors on it. And OpenAI is, man, the guy running it is Sam Altman, as a lot of people call him, right? So they were doing interviews of technicians from other companies, specifically Anthropic, or particularly Anthropic over at AI. And so they would have them bring in the hardware they're working on. Okay, we need to see the hardware for a job interview, you know. So show us your software as part of the job interview, et cetera. And then they'd hire these guys. So this doesn't really answer your question, but the root of your question is the reason Apple is suing OpenAI right now, because they're alleging that their Apple hardware technology was stolen. So why would you want to steal Apple's hardware technology? It's because it's very small, very low powered. It doesn't use a lot of power. That's why the batteries last so long in their laptops, and is perfect for mobile type devices. So to answer your question, yeah, Levi Strauss was working on a jacket you could wear that was, a digital companion and kept track of your body sensors and all kinds of stuff, right? And that was years ago. So they're all working towards this. We've got Johnny Ive, the designer from Apple, who's doing his own little thing, who is apparently working on a little brooch-type thing that you would wear that is tied into AI full-time with a little camera on it. You've now got our friends over at Meta selling glasses that are digitally connected to AI with cameras on them and everything else. It is going that way. It's going to be everywhere. If you have an Alexa, you know that the AI behind that now is very good, OpenAI stuff. And you can talk to it. You can have a conversation with it. There's a lot of concerns, everything from mental health and stability, because so many people are using AI now for therapy, and the therapists are really upset about it for good reason, right? Not just because they might lose their jobs, but these are not intelligent machines, but they are really good assistants. So from that standpoint, yeah, I think it's a good thing.
5: Greg Peterson joins us at this time every week, and we always run out of time, and we get sad about that. And we're sad once again because we're out of time. Greg Peterson, appreciate it as always. We will talk again next Wednesday. Thanks a lot, sir.
6: All right. Take care.
5: Bye-bye. Have a good one. Let's take a break. Come back with more in a moment. 879-9426. That's the phone number if you'd like to be a part of the show. Call us now. I want to hear from you. Jason Taylor, what do you got for me today?
0: New information about the ICE agent who shot and killed the Colombian national in Biddeford, and we will tell you about that coming up here at the bottom of the hour. ABC covering this as well. We're talking about extreme heat, a concern in the Chicago area, with the American Lung Association saying air quality is also a concern. You could almost say that about here, not quite. We do have that the smoke up above us because of the fires raging in Ottawa. Actually, in Ontario and Canada, that's what's keeping our temperature down here today. Speaking of which, we check our AccuWeather forecast here at 7:38, where we currently have 78 in Portland.
3: A mix of clouds and sunshine today. It'll become breezy and very warm, but it will turn less humid. However, wildfire smoke will cause the sky to appear hazy. The high today, 88. Tonight will be clear, low 64. Tomorrow, sunny to partly cloudy, breezy and very warm in the afternoon with a stray thunderstorm. Tomorrow's high, 86. I'm AccuWeather meteorologist Joe Lundberg on Southern Maine's official weather station. 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
5: Well, think about your basement for a minute and ask yourself whether or not you are avoiding a major problem down there. 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And that's a real, I think, you know, statement that I can make with experience, because they certainly did that to me in my house. 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
3: And we're back. It's 7:53 on the WGAN Morning News. It is Wednesday morning, and it is time for you to call in and be a part of the program. 879-9426 coming up next. Eye on Politics. We'll have Eric Lusk with us as usual. No BJ this week, so he's not going to be able to join us. We do have Keith Maestrich with us, who frequently fills in for BJ when he's not able to join us, so he'll be here. Eye on Politics next. So that's on your docket. Again, 879-9426 is the phone number if you want to join us, and that's what happened to Paul. He dialed that number, and now he's here. Paul, how are you?
4: Hey, Matt. I want to tell all the average listener how they can get immediately $2,500 extra in their life.
3: Fantastic.
4: All they have to do is not carry credit card debt. Save for things and pay for them when you can afford them. The average American does not understand the problems of deficit spending in their own lives. The average American carries about $11,000 in credit card debt. And at 22% interest, that means they pay, on average, $2,500 to the credit card companies. And guess what they get in return for it?
3: Absolutely nothing.
4: Yes. If you had a tax, if your government wanted to raise your taxes by $2,500, everyone would be upset. If your boss wanted to give you a raise of $2,500, you'd be happy with this. But yet we throw this away every year because we don't understand the problem of deficit spending in our own lives. And if we don't understand the problem of deficit spending in our own lives, how can we even begin to hope that Americans will understand the problem of deficit spending on the government scale?
3: A fairly important point to be made. And by the way, while you're talking about interest and how much you're flushing money down the toilet, would you care to guess, Paul, what the annual debt service payment is for the federal budget? I mean, just paying the debt, let alone not even talking about the interest part of it, just paying it. I mean, like, out of the budget that we have every single year, how much of it do you think is going to debt service?
4: You tell me. You have the numbers, right?
3: I would love for you to guess, because it is such a preposterous number.
4: I think it's almost a trillion.
3: It is basically a trillion. It's like $970 billion. It depends a little bit, you know, year to year, but fiscal year 2025, it was like $970 billion. So
4: we could reduce our taxes, our load, everything, and we'd have a much richer society and better off if we didn't have deficit spending. Now, there are times that it's important to borrow money for things.
3: Yes.
4: But for whims.
3: Right. Not regular living expenses. Right. You do not take out credit card debt to pay for shirts and your groceries and the things that gas for your car. I mean, you might throw it on a credit card once in a while, but you pay that stuff off, right? You need to be using debt to capitalize, to actually do larger projects and then pay them down. Like, I've got to, you know, make a major renovation of my house. I need a loan for that, and that's going to pay back in the value of the home, etc. It's not for I've got to live. Because if it is for I've got to live, that means you're living above your means. And at some point in the future, that's going to come crashing down on your head. You're going to declare bankruptcy, and it's not going to work. You can live like that for a while, but it won't be forever.
4: It actually forces you to live below your means.
3: Correct.
4: In the long run.
3: Yes.
4: And you have the means. Seneca was a philosopher that said, it's not that God didn't give us enough time or enough resources or whatever. We just don't use the blessings we have wisely.
3: Amen to
4: wisely.
3: That. Amen to that. 100%. That might be caller of the week material right there. Danny Martinetti, mark it down. Appreciate it as always, Paul. Thanks so much. Speaking of that $1 trillion, by the way, think of this for a minute. Do you know what the budget deficit was in fiscal year 2025? The deficit. So that would be how much debt we added year over year. About $1.78 trillion. So $1.78 trillion, which is why I was dumping on Trump about this earlier. Like, that's nothing. I mean, or that's nothing in terms of decreases. Like, that's just as bad as it was during most of the Biden years. So it's bad. And $1.78 trillion, great. But what if you had none of

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5: From ABC News, I'm Chuck Sievertson. Good morning. A new threat from President Trump against Iran and vice versa. Trump setting a next Wednesday deadline.
6: We're going to knock out all their power plants. We're going to knock out all their bridges. Unless they get to the table and negotiate.
5: That to Fox News, Iran's threatening to stop all energy exports from the region. The latest American air attacks in an Iranian army barracks, killing at least 7 troops, wounding more than 260 people across the country, say Iranian officials. The former top lawyer at Goldman Sachs, Catherine Ruemmler, also a former Obama administration attorney, faces questions about her relationship with Jeffrey Epstein on Capitol Hill today. ABC's Peter Harlambous.
7: Ruemmler never represented Epstein as an attorney, though documents released in the Epstein files suggest that she frequently provided him legal and public relations advice. In emails to Epstein, who she occasionally referred to as Uncle Jeffrey and compared to an older brother, Ruemmler thanked him for lavish gifts, got advice about her career, and lambasted lawyers representing Epstein's victims.
5: The troubled release of the Epstein files is expected to come up at the Senate confirmation hearing today for Todd Blanche as Attorney General. Hours after a senior ICE official wrote in an email that immigration officer traffic stops are paused immediately, President Trump posts on social media that vehicle stops cannot be suspended or the criminals win. 2 people have been killed in the vehicle stops recently in Maine and Texas. Many of the soldiers fighting for Russia in the war in Ukraine are African migrants, say POWs, at a camp in western Ukraine, to ABC's Patrick Reval.
8: Russia has been reluctant to declare a general mobilization, so it's not able to call on all of its huge population. Instead, it basically needs people to sign up who are willing to come for money.
5: Toxic air for millions. Wind is blowing heavy smoke from more than 800 wildfires in Canada and northern Minnesota into the upper Midwest and the Northeast. 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
11: 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New surveillance video of the aftermath of the ICE killing of that Columbia National in Biddeford is out now of this week's shooting. It shows the man's car circling aimlessly at an intersection and 2 ICE agents trying to grab at that car before it stops when an ICE cruiser rams

0: into it. That video does not show how ICE initially approached the man and does not show the shooting itself. Video published by the Bangor Daily News shows agents handcuffing that man, who does not appear to move while on the ground. Not clear if he was even alive at that point. Well, there's new information about the ICE agent himself who shot and killed that Columbia National. ABC News and The Atlantic are reporting the agent was hired by ICE earlier this year and previously was a law enforcement officer with the Department of Veterans Affairs. Now, it could take much longer to find out that guy's name. In a similar deadly shooting in Houston last week, local law enforcement there, they're still trying to find out the identity of that shooter. Outcry continues from some Mainers over what they consider an unjustified killing in Biddeford. Mufla Chittum with the Maine Immigrants Rights Coalition says Johan Sebastian Guerrero was allowed to live and work here and had a social security number.
1: We just wonder why the life got lost in the process. So it's very disturbing.
0: CBS 13 News reports ICE says Guerrero was not the intended target of an arrest warrant, but had driven his car in the direction of an officer when he was shot. Senator Susan Collins, she's taking credit for the temporary shutdown of vehicle stops by ICE. That's a new policy put in place just yesterday, a day after that ICE shooting in Biddeford. Collins says she spoke with DHS Secretary Mark Wayne Mullins and urged him to cease all non-urgent vehicle stops by immigration agents. Also says it was extremely unfortunate that the agent involved in the shooting did not have a body camera. Collins says ICE needs to improve, but is against eliminating the agency. Federal investigators now say a deadly gas release at a Maine paper mill could have been prevented. Two young workers at the Woodland Pulp Mill in Baileyville died in January after they were exposed to hydrogen sulfide gas. U.S. Chemical Safety Board now says the mill lacked basic alarms, tracking systems, and ventilation to protect employees from predictable gas releases. The two employees who died did not have monitors that would have warned them about that gas. A man who police say fell asleep at the wheel before hitting a bicyclist in Lewiston now faces charges.
2: Lewiston police say Ernest Owuzu went off the road Monday evening on Lisbon Street and struck a utility pole before he drove onto the sidewalk and hit the bicyclist. The cyclist suffered a minor head injury and a possible broken hand. Owusu was charged with aggravated reckless driving. I'm Frankie Azzarata, News Radio WGAN.
0: An island near Ellsworth now calm after it was hit by fire during strong winds this week. City of Ellsworth says the fire broke out on Green Lake Island, known to locals as Chase Island. Crews used boats to send equipment and manpower to the island, which is home to several campsites. No injuries or damage was reported there. WGAN News Time 8:06, checking the markets now from Tuesday. Yesterday, Dow up by 9, S&P higher by 28. NASDAQ was up 233. Stock futures now this morning, Dow positive a little bit by 14, S&P higher by 9. NASDAQ is up by 131. Checking sports.
3: Last night in the MLB All-Star Game, the American League blanked the National League 4-0. The Boston Red Sox didn't have a starter in the game, but had three players who eventually played. First baseman Wilson Contreras went 1-for-1 with a single. Center fielder Cedan Rafaela went 0-for-2, and closer Aroldis Chapman retired the first two NL batters in the ninth. The Ted Williams game MVP went to a New York Yankee, Cody Bellinger, but it could have gone to the whole AL pitching staff as they only allowed three hits, struck out 15, and allowed no runs for the first All-Star shutout since 2013. And the Portland Sea Dogs and the Hearts of Pine are back at it Friday night. Andy Mounter, News Radio WGAN.
0: Yeah, checking your accurate weather forecast now with meteorologist Joe Lundberg.
4: A mix of clouds and sunshine today. It'll become breezy and very warm, but it will turn less humid. However, wildfire smoke will cause the sky to appear hazy. The high today, 88. Tonight will be clear, low 64. Tomorrow, sunny to partly cloudy, breezy and very warm in the afternoon with a stray thunderstorm. Tomorrow's high, 86.
0: 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Next high tide of Portland Harbor, that is coming up at 12:32 this afternoon. 82 already. 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
5: It is 8:08 on the WGAN Morning News, and it is Wednesday morning. We have
6: at this time every week, the opportunity to talk to our Eye on Politics team and get their thoughts on what's been going on in the week in Maine politics and beyond. And this is no exception. We have Eric Lusk with us as usually. Keith Mestrich is with us, filling in for BJ as well. Gentlemen, how are you this morning?
7: Terrific.
6: Great to hear, Keith. Eric?
8: I just can't wait to see whom the Democrats bring forward as their next candidate for U.S. Senate. This is exciting stuff.
6: It is indeed. I'm going to get to that, but I do want to, of course, start with the events that happened in Biddeford this week. We are learning a little bit more details about that. We're getting footage from nearby cameras and all that stuff, but still a lot hazy about the exact order of events, what happened, and sort of the full story here. But I do want to give both of you an opportunity to actually react to it. Keith, you're my guest here today, pinch hitting for BJ. So why don't I start with you? What is your thoughts on what we saw in Biddeford this week, the reaction to it, and where we go now?
7: Sure. Two reactions. One is, I think it was really interesting yesterday that Secretary Mullins stopped ICE agents from stopping cars and doing other things. I think we have to examine what's happening in our cities. It certainly happened in Minneapolis. It's happened in Houston, and now it's happened here in Maine. And we just have to look at what that is, because armed agents on the street taking people aside really is something that's un-American. And I'm glad we're taking a look at that. And then I think the other thing is, this is the Eye on Politics show. I think this injected a whole new set of things into the Senate race here. Obviously, the Democratic candidates have all responded here, and it's put a lot of pressure, I think, on Susan Collins here in this race, and is a real manifestation of how this race will really end up centering as much on her ability to deliver Maine, but also on how she votes with the president. And I think that will be a defining characteristic for her in this race. And this is the kind of thing that really brings it to head. So I think this is a really important moment. Comes at an interesting time, as Eric said, with the Democrats here ready to pick their new nominee. But I think this puts a real focus on Collins and what her vote in Washington means.
6: Before I head over to Eric, just as a quick follow-up to you, Keith, as it relates to the reaction you've seen, particularly on the streets, I suppose, but obviously the politicians have been kind of following that a bit. You're hearing, Schiavello said basically abolish ICE, and there's a lot of hot rhetoric about that agency in general, defunding it, ending it, otherwise getting rid of it, right? Do you think that that's a responsible idea, or like, what do you think of what you're hearing out of the Democratic side right now? And do you think that it is in line with what the voters of Maine believe about this? Are they basically in the mainstream of thought, you think, about how people are reacting to this? Do you think they might be going a little far? How do you view it?
7: It's a great question. Look, I think we should all be focused on the fact that we need to make sure that we have strong borders and that we have protection on that. I think that's agreed upon by everybody. What happens here is, I think what happens when enforcement comes into the streets of American cities, that ends up having an impact on people who are citizens, people who are in this country illegally, and the tactics that are used that really smell very much of like a police state. And I really think it's important that we avoid police states in this country. I do think Democrats should avoid some of the rhetoric that comes back in a general election. Things like abolish ICE and other things I don't think is in line with where a general electorate is. Obviously, it has potency in a primary. But I think focusing on what a police state looks like, and that's not what we want in the streets of American cities, is one of the right places to focus. But careful on the rhetoric.
6: All right. And over to you, Eric Lusk. Your thoughts, sir, on this whole situation?
9: If the state of Maine wants to go down the road of saying, we, the state of Maine, are a sanctuary state, and we are going to do everything we can to obstruct and nullify federal law enforcement, then you're probably going to wind up having more circumstances like this one. And last I checked, you are not supposed to interfere with law enforcement if it is municipal, county, state, or federal. You're not supposed to interfere in their operations. We have armed law enforcement all over the state of Maine that are municipal, county, state, and we don't seem to have a problem with them. But when the federal law enforcement comes in to enforce federal laws, then all of a sudden Maine says we're a sanctuary state, doesn't apply to us, and we're not going to help. In the meantime, the federal law enforcement has been able to uncover tens of thousands of children who were trafficked, thousands and thousands of people who are under some sort of criminal investigation back in their home country or already have a conviction. If you want to have illegal aliens in the country, if you want to call them asylum seekers, knock yourself out. But if you want to get criminals off the streets and the locals aren't going to do it because they want to be a sanctuary state, then you're probably going to have more situations where citizens of the great state of Maine decide that it's okay to interfere with federal law enforcement. I expect we're going to hear more calls for abolishing ICE, which is basically a call for open borders. And now the question is, how much are the Democrat candidates running for, looking to get the slot to replace Graham Plattner, going to try to whip up a fervor, a frenzy, whatever, and make an opportunity out of what for all appearances looks as somebody who was interfering with federal law enforcement.
6: Eric, before I leave you, you know, since Keith did highlight that this is the Eye on Politics segment, what do you think that this event does to, say, Collins, right? I mean, because the Democrats have been saying for some time that Collins is doing nothing to stand up to Trump about the ICE thing, and then you have a shooting happening in Maine, obviously. You have to imagine that has some kind of an effect somewhere. Is it positive, negative, neutral? Is it concerning, not concerning? What do you think about all that?
9: This will probably draw, this will probably push more people to the polls who wanted, who might have otherwise not been as motivated to come out and vote against Susan Collins. This is probably going to be one of the events that is going to drive some turnout. Is it going to have legs all the way to early November? Hard to know, but certainly in the short term, you can anticipate this is going to whip up a lot of excitement.
6: All right, so back to the thing that Eric had talked about in the outset here, the Democratic nominating contest for the U.S. Senate slot that used to be occupied by Graham Plattner. That would certainly be a topic number two for you guys today. Back to you, Keith, for a moment. We have an upcoming debate with eight people on a news station here, which is fascinating that they set it up that quick. It's going to be, in my opinion, kind of a chaotic bleep show, but you know, that's just my opinion about it. There's no time to prep. There's eight people. A lot of those people are a little zany, I think. A lot of them are very serious, obviously, but it's going to be quite an event to watch that. And then, of course, you're going to slide into this weekend and all the stuff to choose the delegates, the convention, which is about a week and a half or ish, a little less than away. We're doing a lot in a little bit of time here, Keith. Tell me a little bit about this process. What you think is going to come out of it? Do you have a predicted nominee? How do you judge how the Maine Democratic Party is actually dealing with all this? Give me more. Give me more. Feed me. I want to hear more.
7: So as you know, I chair one of our county committees. I'm the chair of the Lincoln County Democratic Committee. So I've been very busy over the last week or so. I think the party was faced with an unprecedented situation for which there is no playbook here. The statute that governs elections in the state, the Democratic Party charter, gives minimal guidance on how to deal with such a situation. So the party has had to scramble, I think, very quickly and put a process together. And I really do think that the leadership here has done a good job of finding a solution here where every solution is open to and subject to criticism. There are flaws in everything. There's advantages and disadvantages of every way of doing this process. But I think this is a process that is open to everyone who wants to participate, to find a way to participate. It is a way to ensure that Democrats are the ones who get the choice to make the decision on who their nominee is.
6: I don't mean to interrupt you, Keith, but does it make the Plattner people feel listened to and part of the process? Like, I think that's got to be one of your considerations, right? Is how to keep all those folks energized and on the team, right? So does this do that?
7: Totally. I can only tell you that here in Lincoln County, we have gone out of our way to make sure that everybody who is supporting any candidate, including people who are supporting Graham Plattner, feel that they have an opportunity to participate in the process. And I think that feels pretty good. We haven't faced a lot of criticism here. I think in some other places and other quarters around the state, there has been a strong push to make sure that Plattner supporters have an opportunity to be heard here. We're going out of our way here to make sure that that is an opportunity. We're reaching out to everybody to know that they can apply to be a delegate. They can come to our nominating meetings that are going to happen over this weekend to vote for those delegates. People who are running for delegate can make it clear why they're running and who they're supporting in the wake of it. Is it a perfect process? Probably not. Is it a pretty good one? I think it's really good, and it's energizing the base here to get involved after what, you know, was really a situation that could have led to a lot of people feeling quite disenchanted. Probably some people who feel disenchanted still, but I think this is an opportunity to get back involved and vote for a candidate to replace Plattner on the thing. It feels pretty good on the ground. It's a lot of work, but I do give a lot of credit to the party for quickly coming together, putting together a clear and transparent process that gives people an opportunity to turn out to vote. And I really encourage people to come to these caucuses. They're not caucuses. They're nominating meetings. Come to these nominating meetings over the weekend and participate and vote for the person that they want to see take on this role.
6: Well, Eric, your thoughts on the Democratic nominating contest, what's likely to come out of it, the process, how it's all going, what it's going to mean for the race. Open question. Go.
8: I don't think we would be having this conversation on July 15th if Graham Plattner had not lost 3 polls in a row to Susan Collins. I don't think we would be having this conversation if the Democrat Party hierarchy nationally and in the state of Maine had not said, we're not going to offer any sort of financial or logistical support to Graham Plattner's campaign, which from all appearances won the Democrat Party nomination fair and square by an enormous margin, and I believe received more primary votes than any other candidate in the history of the state of Maine. The Democrat Party hierarchy of Maine and the national level pulled their support. So if we want to say that we're going to be transparent from this point forward, I suppose you can make a legitimate argument for that, although the unenrolleds and the independents who voted in the primary for Graham Plattner have now been kicked out of the process. But I don't think we would be having this discussion except for Graham Plattner lost 3 polls to Susan Collins in a row. This looks like the hierarchy of the party is calling the shots again, and not exactly in a democratic process.
6: And to kind of piggyback on that here a little bit, I'll go back to you, Keith. The process, whether it was your only choice or not, obviously is a difficult thing for the party to deal with and whoever the candidate is to deal with, too, because even when they win, they're going to have to go raise money. They're going to have to start from maybe not scratch, but close to it. And they're going to have a much more truncated schedule, obviously, to run on. We saw this a little bit in 2024, and I think most analysts said that was to the material detriment of the Kamala Harris campaign because she just had limited time and just couldn't do the things that she needed to do. Plus, there's the hangover from having been a replacement candidate in the first place. Are those things material weaknesses for the Democrats in this campaign? What do you think this does to the ability to actually take down Susan Collins? Is it not going to have an effect in the end? Is this going to be something that puts them behind the eight ball a little bit? What do you think about the place that you find yourself in? Whatever the reason is for being there, you are there, right? What do you think about it?
7: In terms, let's take them the couple of things that you raised. In terms of raising money, yeah, whoever comes into this starts with a zero or pretty close to zero bank balance. But there's a lot of focus on this race nationally. I don't think anybody coming into this will have a problem raising money to be able to compete. That I don't think will be an issue, and people will raise money very, very quickly. I also think, and I am quite hopeful, that what will happen here is that there is so much focus in the Democratic Party on propelling turnout to beat Susan Collins. I do think that the party will very, very, despite issues right now that are happening, I think very quickly people will come together, coalesce around whoever emerges from the Bangor convention next weekend and get behind that candidate to win this election in November. And I am hopeful that the new candidate will be propelled out of that convention with a lot of recognition, a lot of support behind them, and a pretty motivated party to go into and do this. And I think ironically, what happened in Biddeford this weekend will help that from a motivation of the party, because I think it will remind the base that regardless of what happened in terms of the first nominee here, I think it is paramount for the base of the party and the whole party to beat Susan Collins. And I think you'll see people quickly coalesce around that. And this election in November will be very, very close. And I think it'll be a nail biter. And I think it will get back on the national Democratic Party's radar as one of the key races to taking the Senate back.
6: And Eric, your thoughts on the same question here. What is this going to fundamentally do to the race to take down Susan Collins? Does it put them behind the eight ball? Does it materially help them because now they've just jettisoned the dead weight? And so even with those limitations, the candidate will be in a better position? I mean, how do you view it?
10: The fight between the old line Democrats, to the extent you have old line at this point, and the Democrat socialist movement is going to go on. If I'm a Democrat socialist and I saw how Graham Platner just got kicked out of the race and told he would be scorned, not given any money, not given any logistical support, I would not be particularly happy. If I were an unenrolled / independent voter, I would say, here they go again, using the proverbial smoke-filled rooms to come up with a candidate. I think the race is probably not going to be as close as it might have been had Graham Platner still been the candidate because of those two groups of people now saying, hey, wait a minute, this isn't a fair process over in the Democrat Party side of things. Joe Biden was basically removed as the candidate to run for re-election as a sitting president of the United States. The Democrat Party hierarchy of D.C. basically kicked him off the ballot. It doesn't look that much different from here with Graham Platner. And we can make the case that the Democrat voter is going to be more voted to go to the polls, but I don't think that's going to help them with the unenrolled voter.
6: All right, so we have a race here, which obviously we're going to be keeping our eyes on, and this convention is taking place. I don't think I really got too much of an answer from either one of you of who you think the inside track is for the Democrats to ultimately sort of end up with it here. I know that much speculation has circulated around Troy Jackson. Keith, I'll give you a little bit of a pass because I know you're kind of playing traffic cop and referee a little bit in this process, given your position. But do you at least perhaps think that there is a candidate or two who are the most likely to emerge out of this, perhaps?
7: Yeah, just like in the gubernatorial campaign race, just kind of a rerun here that we have going.
6: Keith, you're cut out on me. Let me give it to Eric while Keith returns to us. Eric, same question.
10: It's almost unfair to ask Keith that question.
6: I know, almost.
10: At any rate, having been a county chair once upon a time myself, I would say it still looks like it is going to be, in all likelihood, Troy Jackson. Can you make a case for Shenna Bellows? Yes, until you realize how much she lost to Susan Collins by the last time. And I don't think Nareeb Shah looked particularly good with the insiders of Democrat Party baseball, the 600 delegates that are going to be voting, or he would have been part of that. He wouldn't have had the problem being the odd man out in the Democrat gubernatorial primary. So I think it's still Troy Jackson.
6: Keith, I don't know if you're still back, if you're back now, or I can hear you. Are you out there, Keith?
7: Yeah, can you hear me now?
6: Yeah, I can hear you now. Perfect. Yes.
7: Yeah, not sure what happened. Sorry about that. I think this is a very difficult race to predict between the three people who were in the gubernatorial candidate. I do think with their organization that's still in place, it gives them a leg up in a race like this. And I think I'd look to most likely one of those three being who prevails here at the end of the day. But who knows? Hard to figure out who's going to win this thing. It's going to be close. It's going to be a nail biter. And it will probably come down to who's ever organized the most to get the most people to run as delegates and the most people to show up at these meetings to vote for those delegates. Good old political organizing here is going to have a day.
6: All right. Well, appreciate it, gents. We're out of time, so we have to stop there. Keith, appreciate you pinch hitting for BJ today and talk to you guys again soon, as always. Thanks a lot. We're going to take a break, though. And when we come back on the other side of that, we'll be closing out the show in the final half hour. So 879-9426 is your phone number. If you want to join us for that fun and wrap up the program on this Wednesday morning, please, by all means, give us that call. We'll be right back.
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7: Airstrikes on Iran, the first since the first 40 days of the war, carried out this morning by U.S. forces. CENTCOM says they hit cruise missile storage and launch sites and coastal defense systems. Searches in San Francisco Bay for three people still missing after a boat went down overnight near Alcatraz. ABC's Trevor Ault.
8: Coast Guard racing to the scene, but by the time they arrived, the bottom two levels of that three-level cruiser were underwater. It's unclear if anyone was wearing a life vest. One passenger rushed to shore was later pronounced dead. 13 passengers were safely rescued. Three people were taken to the hospital with injuries.
7: President Trump saying this morning that ICE cannot suspend using traffic stops, even after a pair of deadly incidents. Officials had put them on pause for more training. Todd Blanche faces questions at his Senate Judiciary Committee confirmation hearing to move up from acting attorney general to getting the job permanently. This is ABC News.
9: 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Maine's congressional delegation, they're now calling for the Department of Homeland Security to investigate the fatal ICE-involved shooting in Biddeford Monday. Senators Angus King and Susan Collins, along with Representatives Shelley Pingree and Jerry Golden, they signed a letter asking for the investigation. Letter 6, a detailed sequence of events that led to the shooting, also asks to what extent DHS will collaborate with state and local agencies on that investigation. And you can read that letter. It's right there at WGAN.com. Maine Democrats are fighting to link Republican Senator Susan Collins to that fatal shooting in Biddeford. Now, they're hopeful that the high-profile shooting and current backlash can shift the conversation away from scandals that forced Senate nominee Graham Platner to quit the race last week. The shooting has sparked an aggressive backlash from Democrats who are still reeling from Platner's abrupt departure. Democrats are scheduled to select Platner's replacement nominee later this month to make run at Collins in November's election. Colombia's president says that shooting in Biddeford was murder. President Gustavo Petro says 26-year-old Johan Sebastian Guerrero was killed by immigration agents because they believed he was an inferior being without rights. He said he expects action to be taken so that what he calls the murderers pay for the killing. DHS says Guerrero

0: Rero was not the intended target for an investigation when he was killed, but drove in the direction of an officer while trying to flee. One person has injuries from a fire that destroyed a sailboat docked at a South Portland marina. Portland fireboat that was called to Aspasia Marina to put out those flames. The remains of the sailboat were towed to shore where the fire was extinguished. One person taken to a hospital with injuries. State Fire Marshal says the fire appears to be accidental, but there's been no word on the cause. Maine Independent Senator Angus King says he's not satisfied with the Pentagon's vague numbers over the cost of the war in Iran.
1: I think it's very frustrating to the American people that we can't get a straight answer on what this war is costing, not to mention what it's costing and has cost the American people at the gas pump and in other costs.
0: King grilled a Defense Department operative Tuesday who would only say the cost of the war was $29 billion back in May. Moody's Analytics estimates the last month the war had cost Americans $100 billion. Now at WGAN Newstime at 8:34, we are checking the markets from yesterday, Tuesday. Dow was up by 9, S&P higher by 28, NASDAQ up by 233. Stock futures here and now this morning, we've got the Dow in the green by just 11, S&P up by 2, NASDAQ is up by 75. Checking sports.
2: Last night in the MLB All-Star Game, the American League blanked the National League 4-0. The Boston Red Sox didn't have a starter in the game, but had three players who eventually played. First baseman Wilson Contreras went 1-for-1 with a single. Center fielder Cedan Rafaela went 0-for-2. And closer Aroldis Chapman retired the first two NL batters in the ninth. The Ted Williams Game MVP went to a New York Yankee, Cody Bellinger, but it could have gone to the whole AL pitching staff as they only allowed three hits, struck out 15, and allowed no runs for the first All-Star shutout since 2013. And the Portland Sea Dogs and the Hearts of Pine are back at it Friday night. Andy Mounter, News Radio, WGAN.
0: And checking your accurate weather forecast, meteorologist Joe Lundberg.
3: A mix of clouds and sunshine today. It'll become breezy and very warm, but it will turn less humid. However, wildfire smoke will cause the sky to appear hazy. The high today, 88. Tonight will be clear, though 64. Tomorrow, sunny to partly cloudy, breezy and very warm in the afternoon with a stray thunderstorm. Tomorrow's high, 86.
0: 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Next high tide of Portland Harbor, 1232 this afternoon. 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

0: And it is 8:36 on the WGAN Morning News, and it is Wednesday. It's Wednesday, so we have plenty of opportunities here for you to join the program as we close out the final half hour of the show on this Wednesday morning. And we would love to hear from you, so by all means, give us a call and do so right now, 879-9426. Let's begin with David. David, how are you?
1: Well, not too bad, Matt. Although I was looking at, you know, the big problem with ICE, or one of the big problems, is they're privatized. And that they got privatized prisons, and they're taking old abandoned buildings and taking vast amounts.
0: David, can we go back for a second? You're saying ICE was privatized?
1: The ICE prisons are privatized. It's CACI. It's I'm trying to think of the name.
0: Well, I mean,
1: the
0: privatization of prisons in general is a large national public policy issue. So, I mean, it's not just ICE. I mean, you could talk about the privatization of a lot of jails.
1: Well, so ICE is now, what do they have, 225 detention facilities all across America. These companies are cashing in like no, you know, it's like if you remember 20 years ago when Halliburton was making bank out of Iraq, they were getting like $90 a breakfast. Even if somebody didn't show up, Halliburton would cash in. Now it's worse, and ICE is allowing masked thugs to get their kicks on the taxpayers' dime, and they drag them to mysterious prisons where the Congress people can't even inspect them because they're privatized.
0: That is a very, very, very perverted view of what's going on right now. Let me ask you a more fundamental question before you get off on your little tangent. Do you think that the ICE agents are thugs? So the people who are working for ICE and doing immigration enforcement are not your neighbors, not people you see in Hanford or, say, in California, and they are instead basically murderous, violent, you know, sort of jackbooted brown shirts. Is that your contention?
1: A whole darn lot of them. How come they don't want their identities? The Constitution says...
0: I'll tell you why they didn't want their identities, David. Because right now, the main wire reporters that are reporting on what's going on in Biddeford have received in the last 24 to 48 hours not less than 200 different death threats. That's why. I think they should show their faces too, David, but to pretend as though there's some sort of attempt to try to harm the American citizens and escape responsibility as the main reason why that is, when that violent, and I have to say it, particularly leftist mentality that views any kind of disagreement with them as some sort of cause for political violence is exactly why it is the way that it is. So I do think that they should show their faces,
1: like
0: but please, please.
1: Leftist like the Constitution? Where it says you have the right to face your accuser?
0: That's in court, David. You know that.
1: Oh, okay. So when a cop comes up to you in a masked thug with no identity on their cars and they ram you off the road and then they drag you to mysterious prisons. And,
0: they're not mysterious, David. We know where these people are going.
1: Yeah, they are.
0: They are not.
1: Yeah, they are.
0: No, they aren't. When they did the enhanced operation in Maine, and they got the people that they got. Not only did they know those people's names, I mean, you've got Angus King out there saying that those people aren't violent criminals because they have all the details about who they are, where they went, etc. That's not true.
1: Well, as usual, Matt, you're soft on crime.
0: Okay. What a very serious conversation we just had, David. Thank you so much for calling in. Look, I agree. I think that they should have their faces and identities even basically out there. I think it's basically a job hazard, and it sucks that it is, but it's the same reason why you have an officer who works for a municipal police station have a badge number and a name, and they're out there doing their thing. Like, I think that's what it should be for ICE as well, if for no other reason than to shut people like David up and stop this dumb criticism pretending like they're Gestapo. When they're not, they are regular people who are trying to enforce the laws of this country, and you need to cut the crap. But I'm sorry, I have been a little bit radicalized here in the last few days watching what's been going on with the people who work for me, who are simply trying to report on what's going on in Biddeford. I mean, John Featherston, who is the reporter that speaks with us on Monday from the Maine Wire, you know, whatever, I don't care. You don't like him, you like him, I don't care. But he's going down there politely covering things and taking a camera with him. That's basically all that's happening down there. And if you want to see what the messages are that are privately sent to him, the main wire, and other people who are involved in this, I can show them to you if you want, but take it from me that they're disgusting, violent, and they're not just like, they're not just, you know, tangentially, violently suggestive. They're actively and outright saying, you should die. I hope someone murders you. Watch your back was a nice one that I saw yesterday. I'm coming for you, that kind of stuff. You like that? You think that's the way that this country should be? And you want to take the moral high ground about their behavior when that's how you're reacting to it? Please don't talk to me about this. Go to Reagan Paul's Facebook page right now. Reagan Paul is about as uncontroversial as you could possibly get. She's a Republican lawmaker in the House, which is a position that carries zero power. No authority of anything there. She simply holds some views that that apparently the left finds objectionable. And you have rape fantasies being sent to her. You have abject violence wished upon her or threatened upon her. And she's not an ICE agent. She's just a random Republican lawmaker. This is a epidemic, and it is an epidemic on the left right now. You are absolutely justified in not liking what happened in Biddeford, being outraged by it, wanting to change the political system so that it doesn't happen, whatever. I don't care. Knock yourself out with any of that stuff. That's entirely legitimate. It's entirely fine. But for one, lying about everything so that you can win your political battle is not fine. Reacting when you know nothing is not fine. And reacting with violence, threats, intimidation, and things like that are not fine. And it removes all moral high ground from you. So please stop with that. Please. Let's go to Mike from Harpswell next. Mike, go ahead.
2: Well, listening to David explains why California looks the way it does, number one. And, you know, I am so tired of these Democrats whining about what's going on with ICE. Let's talk about how we got here, okay? It was them in their administration that opened our border wide open for 4 years. You know, we have almost 2.1 million getaways that were caught on camera. We don't know where they went or who they are. And now they're whining about us cleaning up the mess that they made. You know, it's stunning, you know. This is how they twist facts. This is what they do. You know, you talk about projection. Baby, this is it. I just got to tell you, they're disgusting. You know, they're really, really disgusting. They caused this. The Republican Party or independents in the nation did not cause this problem. They did.
0: Ugh. Well, and I think for the most important thing that you said, and I have a bunch of calls, Mike, so I want to make sure I get to everybody, but thank you for the call, is ultimately that there is no recognition or, I don't know, there's really like, there's no acknowledgement among the left that there is a problem that needs to be solved. I mean, what the tack is that they should take, and I would prefer that they take, and I think would be healthy for them to take, would be if they ultimately said there is a problem in this country, it needs to be solved, ICE's tactics in how they are attempting to solve it are wrong, and it needs to be fixed. It's outrageous that this happened. I'm frustrated with the tactics being constantly in the news, causing some sort of violent interaction where someone loses their life. That needs to stop, and I will do everything I can to stop it or whatever. But like, when you get into listening to Shenna Bellows talk and you're talking about abolishing the entire agency, you're talking about the no human is illegal nonsense, all that jazz, you've lost every shred of credibility you have when you start talking like that. Because the problem exists, and it does, to Mike's point, it does largely exist because one political ideology, when they are in charge, has decided to allow the problem to fester because they believed at the time that it was going to materially benefit them politically. So look the other way. I believe it's very similar to why fraud is persisting across multiple state governments right now. It's like, you could do something about it. You know, it's kind of there. But if I just look the other way, it probably helps me. And who cares? Well, now you're seeing the consequences of all that. And yes, indeed, someone has to come up and fix it. And I actually have my own objections to the manner in which the Trump administration is choosing to try to fix it. I think a lot of it's good. I think a lot of it is pretty amateur and bad. So they can, there's so much room for criticizing what they're doing. But it, the room does not extend to deny that a problem exists and absolve yourself of responsibility for creating said problem in the first place. Let me go to Ray in Lewiston next. Ray, go ahead.
3: Good morning, Matt. Great point. I have two little points, quick ones. One is the media seems to always comment about ICE shootings, but they never really make a big deal about police shootings everywhere in the country. It happens all the time. I mean, you break the law and you point a gun or make a weapon to a police officer, it's going to happen. The other issue is these officers are sworn officers, highly trained, and they're the same officers that were in the Biden administration as well. I mean, they worked through both presidents, and they did what they were sworn to do.
0: No, they are the same agents. You do have to acknowledge, though, that the administration's posture on what to do with those agents is different. And that's partly an explainer for what's going on right now, is ultimately Biden wanted to enforce nothing. So, I mean, like, they, you know, I'm sure that obviously they did immigration enforcement actions, but in terms of volume and level and whatnot, it was just completely passive compared to what is going on right now. And that means to me that, you know, once you start getting more aggressive about it, as Trump has ultimately done, it is likely to cause a mess a little bit. And there's really no way around that. Like, that mess has to happen. And thanks for the call, Ray. There has to be some sort of, you know, mistakes being made and things like that. It's a very, very unfortunate reality, because otherwise you're not really going to have any ability to tackle the problem. But to deny that there's problems, I think, is a mistake. That they have made mistakes would be a mistake. That, see, the rational human being response to all this is, all right, clearly this needs to be done. This is a problem. We need to have some sort of ability to control this, clean it up, and fix it. We've got to do that. While we've been doing that, we maybe have not done it the right way, always. A lot of stuff we've done has been good, but like, there's a lot of things that need to be fixed, cleaned up, made better, etc. How is that not a rational position right now? I ask you. If you're on hold, stay there. I'll go to you right when I get back from the phone from the break. I'll go to the phones, 879-9426. In the newsroom.
4: The phone, the break, it's all the same.
0: Yeah, whatever. Jason Taylor, what do you got for me today?
4: Yeah, Maine's congressional delegation raising concerns after learning that the ICE agent who shot and killed a Colombian man in Biddeford did not have a body camera. I'll tell you about that. Also, latest consumer price index shows largest one-month inflation decrease in more than 6 years. That's been tied to June's drop in gas prices. More on that from ABC coming up here at the top of the hour. 80 right now in Portland. It's 850 our time, and you're AccuWeather forecast.
5: A mix of clouds and sunshine today. It'll become breezy and very warm, but it will turn less humid. However, wildfire smoke will cause the sky to appear hazy. The high today, 88. Tonight will be clear, though 64. Tomorrow, sunny to partly cloudy, breezy and very warm in the afternoon with a stray thunderstorm. Tomorrow's high, 86. I'm AccuWeather meteorologist Joe Lundberg on Southern Maine's official weather station. 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

0: It's 8:53 WGAN Morning News, and it is Wednesday morning. So why don't we close out the show here with a couple calls as we get out the door here. I believe we got on line three, if I'm doing my math right here. Steve from Westbrook, am I right about that? Steve, you with me?
1: Hey, Matt. How you doing?
0: Good.
1: Good.
0: Been a hot minute, dude. How are you?
1: Good, good. Matt, after the Biddeford shooting, the big missing political story is that the Dems' Plattner problem has just gone away. Talk about radicalized, motivated Democrats now. And let me, one other thing.
0: Did you think that they were really going to be dispirited, though? Like, I always had guessed that once they found a new nominee that a lot of their passion would have just transferred, honestly. Because the goal is really, like, defeating Trump or defeating Collins, right? So, like, who cares who the person is?
1: The Plattner story ain't nowhere now. Yeah. Not after Biddeford.
0: I grant you that.
1: Governor Mills is remiss and totally irresponsible in not mobilizing the Maine National Guard by now to protect all Maine residents, you know, from these ICE goons. You know, she really needs to do it. They're out of control. And there's a direct link to Susan Collins, $70 billion. She didn't follow up on ID requirements for the ICE guys for body cameras. You know, she gave him $70 billion, for God's sakes, and didn't follow up.
0: Do I need to start drawing a line with all the Democrats that voted for that in that deal when they ultimately came through? They grandstood, and then they ultimately voted to move forward. I don't find that to be a fair criticism. I really don't. I mean, like, let me ask you this. Do you think that it should be defunded and that ICE should just basically not exist?
1: I think it's completely out of control. It's a rogue agency.
0: That's not an answer to my question.
1: It should not exist.
0: So nothing should exist, or something else should exist instead? Immigration enforcement.
1: These guys are cop wannabes,
0: First of all, I don't think that that's a very accurate representation. But let's set it aside for a minute. That's not an answer to my question. What I'm trying to get at here, Steve, is immigration enforcement inherently flawed and problematic and bad and evil? And, you know, you've got to stop doing it wholesale and you shouldn't have an agency do it at all. Or do you think that there should be one? It should just be done differently.
1: We don't need it. And I'll tell you why. The crime rate for immigrants is one half of what it is for Americans. We need more immigrants.
0: Okay, well, I mean, I think we can deal with that statistic if you'd like to, but I'll skip it for a minute. That's really not an answer to the question. So illegality is not a thing that exists to you? Like, there should be no illegal immigration? Like, if you come here, you're here legally. Like, there's no, like, an open border policy, basically. Is that what you're suggesting we do?
1: No, we need to radically upgrade the immigration process. We need about 30 million work. You and I both know that employers are going begging for help, and we're not helping things by kicking all these skilled laborers out of the country. It's really hurting healthcare too, Matt. You know that as well.
0: Most of the illegal migrant population is unskilled. So, I mean,
1: a lot of them are skilled healthcare and they're carpenters.
0: Now, most of the people who are skilled are like the H-1B visa people. They are actually the illegality problem in that community is usually overstayed visas, not border hopping. And those people are usually dealt with pretty differently.
1: Let me tell you what I think is being done. The immigrants are being scapegoated for the sins of billionaires.
0: Oh, come on, dude. Come on, when you're talking about the crimes that do happen that we know from the immigrant community, almost always illegal immigrants, those are crimes that should never have happened because those people should have never been here in the first place. I know that Lake and Riley gets brought up a lot, but there's about 50 other names I could give you that are just like it. That's the problem I think your ideology gets you into when you start talking about this, is to suggest that we shouldn't have any sort of immigration enforcement or there shouldn't be a system whereby some people get in and some others don't. And you have control over who is in and who is not, and criminals are turned away at the door and so on and so forth. And there's no agency that can do any of that work. I think that you have lost rational Americans with you when you start talking like that, because I don't think anybody believes that. I don't think that that's a rational political opinion, honestly, Steve. I wish I could do. Scott, if you're out there in Kennebunk, I don't think we have time. We're up against the clock, so I got to stop there. because we are out of it. That's our show for Wednesday. We will come back again tomorrow, Thursday morning. We'll have, of course, Jesse Fairbanks with us. We'll have Josh Filler. Jason Savage will be stopping by. We'll obviously continue the conversation. Call in 879-9426 to chat about it. You can text on the text line in the meantime, and you can always email me, Matt, at WGAN.com, and I'll try to answer offline. But

0: We're here with Joe Galletta, owner and general manager of Ripley and Fletcher Ford. 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
3: From ABC News, I'm Chuck Sievertson. This morning seen the first daytime air attacks in Iran since the first 40 days of the war. The U.S. military says they hit cruise missile storage and launch sites and coastal defense systems. President Trump with a renewed threat against Iran, setting an apparent deadline of next Wednesday.
4: We're going to knock out all their power plants. We're going to knock out all their bridges unless they get to the table and negotiate.
3: Iran is threatening to stop all energy exports from the region.
5: This fight is now focused on a battle for the Strait of Hormuz, which ships were able to pass through freely before the war started. Iran has been firing on cargo ships and American allies. The U.S. overnight launching a seven-hour wave of strikes aimed at degrading Iran's ability to threaten commercial shipping. And the president says these attacks will escalate in the coming days.
3: ABC News Chief White House Correspondent Mary Bruce. Inflation at the wholesale level rose 0.3% last month, says ABC's Jim Ryan.
6: The producer price index offers a snapshot of inflation at the wholesale level by calculating prices that businesses are charging consumers and other businesses. Like the CPI, the PPI is subject to wild gyrations in the cost of food and energy. Strip out those things and producer prices last month rose 0.1%.
3: This going on since the overnight hours with scuba divers and rescue boats and helicopters. ABC's Trevor Ault is there.
7: A desperate search in the San Francisco Bay after a boat sank near Alcatraz. At least one person is dead and three people are still missing. The cabin cruiser was between the Golden Gate Bridge and Alcatraz Island. Officials say 20 people were on board, most believed to be members of the same family.
3: President Trump posts on social media that vehicle stops by immigration police cannot be suspended, as was announced by an ICE official hours ago after recent deaths during traffic stops in Maine and Texas. Each ICE team will have a member with a body cam. You're listening to ABC News.
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10: 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A noteworthy retired Maine college professor now dead after having a medical emergency at Acadia National Park. The Bar Harbor Story reports Nancy Evelyn Andrews was found unresponsive in Echo Lake near Ike's Point in the park. The 61-year-old Andrews reportedly died after experiencing a medical emergency while exiting the water. Andrews was a professor at College of the Atlantic in Bar Harbor and is noted for having 6 of her experimental films collected by the Museum of Modern Art. There's new surveillance video of the aftermath of the ICE killing of a Colombian national in Biddeford this week. It shows the man's car circling aimlessly at an intersection and two ICE agents.

0: agents trying to grab at the car before it stops when an ICE cruiser rams into it. That video does not show how ICE initially approached the man and does not show the shooting itself. Video published by the Bangor Daily News, though, shows agents handcuffing the man who does not appear to move while on the ground. Not clear if he was alive at that point. Senator Susan Collins is taking credit for the temporary shutdown of vehicle stops by ICE. New policy put in place just yesterday. That's a day after an ICE agent shot and killed the Columbia National in Biddeford. Collins says she spoke with DHS Secretary Mark Wayne Mullins and urged him to cease all non-urgent vehicle stops by immigration agents. She also says it was extremely unfortunate that the agent involved in the shooting did not have a body camera. Two Democratic candidates for U.S. Senate are endorsing a progressive platform as the race to replace Graham Platner continues. Secretary of State Shanna Bellows and former State Senate President Troy Jackson have signed a pledge supporting a 7-point platform outlined in an open letter signed by more than 500 Mainers. That group behind the effort is also planning virtual candidate forums starting Monday. Maine People's Powered Movement is behind that forum. Well, there's newly revealed video footage showing the moment a man armed with a sword was shot by Maine deputies in Calais last month. CBS 13 News reports the video shows the man wildly and aggressively swinging a sword at the deputies before being shot. That suspect, 35-year-old Abinadi White, survived the shooting and is accused of resisting arrest during a traffic stop. Decision on whether the deputies used deadly force was justified is expected by December on that. Accurate, the forecast, and Joe Lundberg.
1: A mix of clouds and sunshine today. It'll become breezy and very warm, but it will turn less humid. However, wildfire smoke will cause the sky to appear hazy. The high today, 88. Tonight will be clear, low 64. Tomorrow, sunny to partly cloudy, breezy and very warm in the afternoon with a stray thunderstorm. Tomorrow's high, 86.
0: 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Next high tide of Portland Harbor, 1232 this afternoon. 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
3: I think my favorite day of the week is still Friday, but Wednesday's up there. It's a good day. Why is it a good day? Because you're halfway through the week. You know, if you actually like your job, if you like doing what you do, it's not a bad thing to be going to work. But, you know, you're on the other side now. You're sort of seeing forward to the end of the week. So the beginning part, the
4: only
3: Monday,
4: two more days until yeah. Friday.
3: Yes. So I like Wednesday, and the audience likes Wednesday, of course, because we always have a good show on Wednesday because of the great lineup of guests that we have on Wednesday, which is going to be no exception today. As always, we appreciate it. The best guest, as I usually say, is you, right? So if you are out there in radio listener land, go ahead and give us a call. You can call me now. You can call me right now. If you want.
0: But what if we're not listening?
3: If you're not listening, then this entire thing is flying right over your head.
4: You well, know, no. If they're not listening, they can catch any of the playbacks at WGN.com. Okay. So all the podcasts are up there. By the way.
3: Should we mention the app, by the way?
4: Look at this. You're reading
3: my Simpatico?
4: Mind.
3: Was that Simpatico?
4: Simpatico.
3: Like right
4: yeah. We have a new app. So in Google Play, Apple Play, just search for WGN. And it's cool about it because when I downloaded it, the interface on it, Matt, when you do it, it actually shows the text feature so that you can listen to the show and text and just hit it, and it does it automatically.
3: By the way, did you see the text on the text line yesterday?
4: I haven't even gone on
3: it.
4: I should.
3: No, I think you did see it because I think you responded to it, but it was like, Danny, buddy, bro, dude, stop trying to make the voice memo happen. Stop making fetch happen. It's not going to happen.
0: The voice memo?
3: Danny loves the idea. So we can do voice memos. If you'd like to send us a text with a voice memo.
0: Yeah. Okay,
3: you
0: we
3: can
0: get
3: send
0: that.
3: Something
0: yeah.
3: that way. But some people do.
0: Yeah.
3: Some people do.
0: And the audio quality fidelity is pretty good.
3: Although I will say, I can't remember who it was the other day. There was one, I think, last week.
4: It's like a 2-3 minutes.
3: I was just going to say. Yeah. They left a voice memo, and it was like 3.5 minutes, and I'm like,
0: no.
3: Dude, I can't even listen to that because I'm on a break, and there's not enough time.
0: Yeah,
3: you know?
0: Yeah. Well, so, if it's, you know, done tightly, succinctly, in, you know, 15 seconds or whatever, it sounds like they're
3: that
0: here
3: would
0: in
3: be
0: the
3: my suggestion.
0: But they sound like they're here in the studio with us when they do that. So
3: they do. It is a good thing to do. But Danny loves it, and the audience knows that Danny loves it. So anytime I bring up the fact that you can text people, Danny likes to chime in and say, "By the way, you can do the voice memo because I really like the voice memo. Voice memo. Voice memo."
0: Well yeah. he's kind of the programming brand guy, so he's all about what we do. You know, as far as all those tricks.
3: Yes.
0: That's Danny's department there.
4: The app's pretty cool because now you can text us and it actually goes right to the podcast and stay within it. Check out the local news and everything without having to go to your Android, go to other listening platforms. So this is sweet. And a quality, Matt. Quality's amazing.
3: Quality's amazing, you say? Candidates vying to replace Democratic Senator, or excuse me, my God, I just gave him a promotion, Democratic Senate candidate, Graham Platner. In the race against Republican Senator, actual Senator, Susan Collins, will be participating in a televised debate on Thursday night.
0: How many of them, though?
3: Ooh, what a wonderful question. Yeah. The debate is hosted by News Center Maine, and it starts at 7 p.m. and will be broadcast live on the News Center streaming app. Because remember, everything's on an app these days. It will be moderated by anchor Rob Caldwell and political reporter Phil Hirschkorn. Initially, the TV station invited only four candidates. Only four. But has since opened the debate to all eight.
0: Oh.
3: See how that rhymed?
0: All right.
3: So originally they were going to go four. And I don't know how you would cut off. Like, what's the cutoff? There's no polling. Like, there's no, like, how would you choose? Oh, I think these are the serious
0: 20%
3: ones.
0: 20% in the primaries that they all fell short of.
3: That's a stupid, stupid standard. Well, I mean, how is that fair to Dan Kleben, who dropped out? Like, I mean, he, you know what I mean? Like, it doesn't make any sense.
0: Well, what about the Politico has some classic headlines sometimes, and it said, all these losers are vying to be the next senator from Maine. That was the headline. All these losers.
3: That's hilarious.
0: Are competing to be the next senator from Maine.
3: I mean, that's kind of unfair, but like,
0: well, I mean, it's funny.
3: But
0: yeah.
3: It's funny. Yeah. Good for them.
0: Yeah.
3: Anyway, so if you're curious who the eight are, because I think we do have a relatively settled field at this point, Secretary of State Shana Bellows, former government official David Costello, that's amusing, former government official, former Rockland City Councilor and State Representative Elizabeth Dickerson, former Maine Senate President Troy Jackson, Maine Beer Company co-founder Dan Kleben, social worker Paige Loud, and former Maine CDC Director Nirav Shah, as well as former political aide Jordan Wood. I still can't stop laughing about Jordan Wood. Jordan Wood is the funniest person in this entire story because he was running for this office. He was supposed to be the progressive alternative to Janet Mills. Graham Platner came in and stole his thunder. He quit, slid over, changed races. Yeah. So he already once put the tape over the signs and said, this thing instead of that thing. Slides over there to the House race. Does better than expected. I mean, you got to give him that. And then loses, though. He does lose. And now he's back running for the same thing that he was running for before. So putting tape over the tape to run for U.S. Senate after running for the House, after running for the Senate. So Jordan, my God, man, you couldn't possibly be more of a caricature of a craven political activist from California. you just can't. You just can't.
4: Did you just itch your back with the
3: yes,
4: scissors?
3: I did. I got to reach.
4: Oh, my gosh, Matt.
3: Reach back
4: I got to get you a back scratcher, man.
3: Yeah, you know what?
4: Those are the best. Really?
3: Please
4: I love
3: do.
4: Those.
3: I would absolutely take that as an early birthday present.
0: We're not on video now, are we?
3: We aren't, but he just called me out publicly, so yeah. Yeah, no, I had a bad back itch.
4: No, I feel you. I've done worse things with trying to scratch your back and get random tools.
3: I don't want
4: to
3: hear it. No, I don't want to hear it. Yeah.
5: Good morning, Matt. Listen, did we miss all the protests that were held for the handful of Mainers who were killed because of people in this country illegally?
3: No, you didn't miss them. You did not. 636 WGAN Morning News. I assume a voice memo came in on the text line.
4: Scott from OOB pulls through all the time with that.
3: Yeah, he is one of the frequent voice texters. And we enjoy it. Danny plays it whenever he has a chance to. You can do the same. 879-9426. If you text on the text line and hit that little... What do? You hit a button or something? Like, I don't know. I've never done it.
4: You just do it from your phone when you're actually doing a voice memo, like you're texting it in, and just send it in. like you normally would.
3: What do you mean a voice memo? Do people do that? Like are you saying if I text you? Hold on a second.
4: You go to the text
3: I'm opening
4: line.
3: It up right now.
4: Yeah.
3: Okay, so there's this. I'm going into my message. Oh, the little thingy on the right. It's got
4: exactly.
3: A little thing that's got like a like an audio.
4: Yep. A little microphone.
3: And you just tap that, start talking, and then send that, and then that goes in.
4: Yeah.
3: That's what you're doing. Okay. See, I don't even know. Danny keeps saying it, and I'm like, yeah, well, people talking into the phone. All right, it's 6:37 WGAN Morning News. Welcome back to the program. It's always a pleasure to have you with us, and we've got plenty of news ahead here. I just gave you the phone number, 879-9426, and the text line, and we would love to hear from you here today. Got more details on the convention and how that's shaping up, how each main county is actually picking its delegates to the convention. That's a story of the Press Herald. It's actually fairly interesting, believe it or not. And more on the Biddeford shooting and what happened there, getting a little bit more of a clear picture of the timeline and what happened when and where and how and why, but there's still plenty of hazy details in there, so we'll get to some of that as well. And then plenty of national stories also. So let's get to the phones, though. 879-9426, as I promised. Anthony in Buxton is first up, so let's go to Anthony. How are you, sir?
6: Good morning, Matt.
3: Morning.
6: This is thing with the shooting. Did I agree with a lot of people that that we need to train these guys better? There's the issue of body cams, which is why I'm all in favor of money for ICE. You know, and the opposite of defunding, and these, we need to get money, more training. I support ICE completely, and we need to have this done.
3: Anthony, I'm sorry, sir. I'm outraged by this. This call is ridiculous. Why are you giving any kind of rational thought to this? How dare you? This is a moment for for vitriol, histrionics, hyperbole. Please, sir, could you amend your thoughts to be a little bit more in keeping with what the rest of us are saying right now?
6: Okay, abolish them.
3: Thank you. All right, that's better. All right, way to go. I mean, seriously, it's the most rational answer, though, right? It's like, of course you don't abolish ICE. Of course you don't stop with the immigration enforcement. How about you actually make this work in a way that they're trained better, they're doing a more effective job, and they're not making these constant mistakes that happen? I think that's an entirely fair thing to talk about. And yeah, you're totally right about the body cams too, by the way. The fact that they're not wearing them is shocking and awful. They absolutely need to.
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2: Now, your AccuWeather forecast.
11: A mix of clouds and sunshine today. It'll become breezy and very warm, but it will turn less humid. Wildfire smoke will cause that sky to be hazy today, the high 88. Clear tonight, though, 64. Sunshine mixing with a few clouds tomorrow. Breezy and very warm in the afternoon, with nothing more than a stray thunderstorm, the high 86. On Friday, mostly sunny, breezy and quite nice with low humidity, high 81. For Saturday, some sun followed by clouds, a couple of late-day showers, high 76. For Sunday, a morning shower or thunderstorm, otherwise turning out partly sunny, high 78. I'm AccuWeather meteorologist Joe Lundberg on Southern Maine's official weather station, News Radio 98.5 FM and AM 560 WGAN.
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3: You know, I haven't kept up too much recently with the machinations in Congress. So let me do a couple stories there. Senate Democrats on Tuesday defeated a motion to proceed to the $1.15 trillion annual defense authorization bill, as my voice fails me. Legislation that usually enjoys strong bipartisan support, but this year has become snarled in a partisan fight over defense spending levels. The motion to advance the annual defense bill failed by a vote of 50 to 46. It needs 60 votes to ultimately succeed. Senator

0: Senators voted strictly along party lines, except for Senate Majority Leader John Thune, who changed his vote from yes to no to allow him to bring the motion back to the floor at a later time. In case you don't know about that little procedural trick, you have to be on the side that basically voted against to be able to bring it up as a motion to reconsider. You know, I don't like giving too much credit to lawmakers for their general, you know, weird behavior in terms of votes and stuff like that. But a lot of times people do get dinged for things that's kind of unfair when they're perceived as having voted against something that they actually don't vote against. But they are voting against it for reasons like this so that they can bring it back up again later. Like, it's important you understand that occasionally. So that's why he voted that way. So it really ultimately would have been 51-45, I guess. So anyway, four senators missed the vote. Senator John Fetterman, Jim Justice, of course, Mitch McConnell. And, you know, Mitch is his own story that could be on my list today. And then Alex Padilla from California. The legislation advanced out of the Senate Armed Services Committee on June 11th with a bipartisan 18-9 vote. But the partisan battle lines have hardened since then as the Republicans and Democrats negotiated through all this. And that negotiation has failed to reach an agreement on the top line defense and non-defense spending levels. Democrats also cited the resumption of the military conflict with Iran and Trump's failure to ask Congress to authorize the war, which started on February 28th, as a big reason behind their opposition to the National Defense Authorization Act. Quote, now the White House has formally notified Congress that hostilities have resumed, that the American strikes are underway again, and our forces remain positioned for more. Yet Republicans want the Senate to take up the NDAA, the defense bill, as though none of this is happening, said Senate Democratic Leader Chuck Schumer on the floor before the vote. The legislation would provide $1.1 trillion to the Department of Defense, $41 billion to the Department of Energy to manage the nation's nuclear arsenal, and $11 billion to other defense-related activities. It includes a 3.6% pay raise for troops and investments in education, housing, health care, and child care for military families. But the lack of a bipartisan deal, on increasing the defense and non-defense spending levels in tandem has caused a deadlock in the United States Senate that has ensnared the regular appropriations bills and now the defense authorization bill as well. Senate Armed Services Committee Chairman Roger Wicker called the Democratic vote to block the defense bill from coming up for debate unprecedented. Quote, it's unprecedented not to pass this motion to proceed on the NDAA, and it reflects a decision and a mindset on the part of Senator Schumer not to cooperate at all because so much of this has been done on a bipartisan basis. It really is a new low. Schumer on Monday criticized Republicans in a Dear Colleague letter for pushing a lopsided bill that increased defense spending substantially while leaving behind non-defense programs. Quote, there is nothing normal about putting forward a lopsided proposal that shuts down bipartisan input and jams through one-sided bills that shortchange families, prolong war, and shield corruption, he wrote. So things are going swimmingly. Let me ask you this before I go to phone, before I go to the phones. In terms of Congress, is there anything that's functioning? Seriously, are they doing anything? Is anything passing? Are there any bills going through? I mean, there was that bipartisan housing bill that went through that the president refused to sign. So hooray for that, I guess. But no other major legislation is even being considered right now. And now they can't even do regular appropriations bills. I'll also say this. The great failure of Trump 1.0 is very obviously being repeated in Trump 2.0. And honestly, probably being made worse. The money situation, the fiscal situation, the spending situation, the debt situation, the deficit situation, all of these things were unmitigated disasters in his first term. It just because Joe Biden was worse and just because Barack Obama was bad doesn't mean that what Donald Trump has been doing with the federal budget has been even remotely responsible. There has been absolutely zero, and I do mean zero attempt, zero attempt to try to get that under control at all. It is one of the most existential threats to this country's future, certainly more so than Iran, that exists, and no one is minding the store. Go look and see what the yearly deficit is on track to be this year. Look to see what, you know, the 2025 yearly deficit was in comparison to the one prior. You'll find it isn't much of a change at all. And it's certainly not going down. It's just, it's status quo. And then when you increase the defense budget like he's proposing to do, I mean, I like the defense budget as much as the next guy, but it's one of the places where the money is. So, I mean, it just is, right? It's that and entitlements. That's where all the money is. So if you're not going to touch, frankly, any of it, you're not going to touch Social Security, Medicare, Medicaid, you're not going to touch the defense budget, you're not going to touch where the big stuff is, you can pretend, you can lie to yourself and pretend that you can do it with waste, fraud, and abuse, and you can get the budget balanced, but you can't, because as much of it is as there isn't $1.7 trillion worth of it. There just isn't. It's where the money is spent that money lives. So something has to be done about it. But it isn't, and it won't be. Don't hold your breath.
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2: 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A noteworthy retired Maine college professor now dead after having a medical emergency at Acadia National Park. The Bar Harbor story reports Nancy Evelyn Andrews was found unresponsive in Echo Lake near Ike's Point in the park. The 61-year-old Andrews reportedly died after experiencing a medical emergency while exiting the water. Andrews was a professor at College of the Atlantic in Bar Harbor and is noted for having six of her experimental films collected by the Museum of Modern Art. Protests continue in Portland after Monday's killing of a Colombian national by ICE agents in Biddeford. The Press Herald reports a group of about 200 demonstrators gathered again Tuesday night in Monument Square with signs disparaging ICE. That group marched through Portland, stopped by Senator Susan Collins' office, local office there, before ending up at the Portland Fish Pier on the water. Republican Senator Collins here. She's drawing a line in the sand from many Democrats, including some here in Maine, who are vowing to abolish ICE. Collins says ICE does crucial work, including investigations of child exploitation, drug smuggling, human trafficking, and international financial scams.
3: Those important efforts to protect children, to protect people from cartels, from drug dealers, and from human traffickers.
2: CBS 13 News reports ICE is under heavy scrutiny after four killings of non-suspects so far this year. Accurate for the forecast and Joe Lundberg.
4: A mix of clouds and sunshine today. It'll become breezy and very warm, but it will turn less humid. However, wildfire smoke will cause the sky to appear hazy. The high today, 88. Tonight will be clear, though 64. Tomorrow, sunny to partly cloudy, breezy and very warm in the afternoon with a stray thunderstorm. Tomorrow's high, 86.
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5: This is a Bloomberg Money Minute. Some positivity on Wall Street after a report showed inflation at the producer level last month was not as bad as some expected. Also, some optimism about chip stocks after ASML boosted its sales forecast for the second time this year. Some bad news for home buyers: mortgage rates rising to 6.65% from 6.58 on a 30-year fix, the highest in almost a year, according to the Mortgage Bankers Association. Billionaire Warren Buffett ending his longtime partnership with Bill Gates over Gates' ties to the late sex offender Jeffrey Epstein. Buffett, chairman of Berkshire Hathaway, tells CNBC he met with the Microsoft co-founder in Omaha weeks ago and discussed the decision. Water parks are the new must-have amenities for luxury hotels now, with some clients refusing to go to a place without a water slide. Bookings at resorts with water parks have increased by as much as 140% in the last 2 years. This report is sponsored by Vanguard Investor Choice, a proxy voting program for eligible Vanguard Index funds. Denise Pellegrini, Bloomberg Radio.
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3: The time is now to talk to Craig Peterson, and he is with us right now. Craig, how are things?
5: I am doing well. Things in general are doing okay. I've got a thing in my newsletter this week, speaking of things, about Microsoft Defender. Just a warning, and we talk about this probably next week in the Insider Session, but Microsoft Defender is Microsoft's version of antivirus software. And the problem that we're seeing right now is that they have a major, major bug. So if the bad guys can get onto your computer, like you click the wrong link or whatever, they can take complete control of it and take you for everything you got. So Microsoft just released a patch for it, along with 526 others. Not that Windows is buggy at all. But anyways, there are literally hundreds of millions of computers right now that have this vulnerability. So if you're stuck using Windows, oh my gosh, this is something that Microsoft will patch if you have patching turned on. Of course, a lot of people are afraid that they'll get a blue screen of death and their software won't work if they upgrade. Microsoft has fixed it. There is no more blue screen of death. It is now a black screen of death. So don't worry about the blue screen of death anymore, people, because it doesn't exist. So I understand if you're afraid to do the updates because we've been burned so many times before. But actually, it was a record 570 security flaws that were just patched. And this one's huge. So yeah, update, please.
3: Yeah. Okay. Well, I'll definitely make note of that. Craig Peterson joining us, as he does on Wednesdays, to talk over the world of technology. There's a story locally here in Maine. You might have heard it if you were listening earlier, Craig Peterson. The city of Hamden, my old stomping grounds when I was growing up, has been considering a town-level ban on data centers, which is something that's actually sweeping across a lot of towns in Maine. Now, they just made the decision against banning data centers in the town, which I think is a smart decision on their part, but nonetheless, that's what they decided. Whereas in other places, like the entire state of New York is considering a moratorium on data centers for the state of New York, which I can't imagine that state doing that. That would be insanity to me, but hey, again, you guys do you. But I guess the reason I bring up the topic is just because this is now becoming by the day a more serious political issue. Like, there's more people that are proposing bans at various levels of government. There's more momentum behind them than there used to be. What do you think of this movement? This you know, like, essentially, to me, it strikes me as I'm afraid of the new thing. Let's ban it. But maybe I'm oversimplifying. Yeah. What do you think?
5: Yeah, it's kind of it, frankly. You know, here's what's happening. There are some legitimate concerns about data centers, right? You've got the concern about power, which is a real one. And there are studies showing that when a data center comes into the area, everybody pays more for electricity. You've got the concern about water, because they use water to cool themselves. In fact, France brilliant that they are, you know, with these super high temperatures of 105, 110 degrees, has shut down some of their nuclear plants and data centers because it's too hot to run them. And the water temperature goes up because the air is hotter. So now they can't run data centers. But anyways, we have the advantage here, and certainly in Maine, of having cold water. So the water isn't quite the issue that it is in, for instance, in the desert in Utah with Mr. Wonderful's data center out there. But yeah, the town council voted to not have the moratorium, you know, complete outright prohibition, but they're asking the planning board to develop some zoning strategies. And we had our President Trump, man, when was this? It was a few months back anyways. He had a goal that by the 4th of July, we would have three new nuclear reactors online. So there were a number of companies that had competed for this and competed against each other. This is the new technology nuclear reactors. And sure enough, by the 4th of July, three of these nuclear reactors went critical. Critical is a good thing when it comes to nuclear reactors.
3: In this context, it's a good thing.
5: Yes, exactly. Yeah. So we have some options when it comes to power, and we're seeing that more and more. 3 Mile Island is brought back online by Microsoft to power their data center. So I'm personally concerned about it because there have been so many initiatives over the years that have banned the import of electricity, you know, bringing in cheap power from Quebec, from the LG projects and others, the hydropower, banning that, banning gas lines would bring natural gas that could be used to generate electricity. They've really got us in a bind now. The data centers are absolutely needed. It's kind of like, oh my gosh, everybody's using internal combustion engines. Let's make sure our horses are well fed. and they're needed. We have to have them. And certainly you're talking about Maine, for instance, or pretty much any state, having the data centers, having cheaper power, I think ends up benefiting everyone. And we have found, by the way, I don't know if you read any of these, but we have found now that China has been busy amplifying these concerns around data centers and amplifying.
3: Oh, imagine my surprise. Imagine my surprise. Yeah.
5: Not in China, right, but here. Because, they want the data centers. They don't want us to succeed. And a lot of people are kind of falling for the overblown, it's not exactly malarkey, but there are
3: tomfoolery, perhaps?
5: Yes, there you go. There you go. But it's a bit of a red herring. Maybe it's not quite red. Maybe it's purple. And I think the Hampton Town Council did the right thing by saying, well, let's zone this properly. And a lot of states are doing now and communities are saying, yeah, you can build it, but you got to bring your own power with you. And some of them have even gone so far as to say, you have to bring your own power plus at least 20%, which you then need to feed back into the grid, which, of course, helps everybody's electric prices go down.
3: It does indeed. Craig Peterson joining us, and we appreciate that as always. Craig, I was reading through a bunch of tech stories here this morning. Apparently, OpenAI is planning to actually create a device. Their idea here, I suppose, is like a human-like AI companion, but it's going to be a movable, screen-free smart speaker with camera and sensors. It's going to obviously be tied into OpenAI, you know, artificial intelligence stuff. Are we getting really close to like iRobot happening here? I mean, like, is that really where the, I mean, is this, are we going to have assistants, like AI assistants pretty soon? And like, we're going to combine robotics with stuff. I mean, I just like, this is now turning into not just a chatbot and not just something you use at work, but now it's supposed to be a companion, a virtual person in some way that's a little bit more connected to your life. I don't know. What do you think about this?
5: Well, I think there's some rumors that maybe Will Smith is behind this.
3: Oh, very funny. You know, yes.
5: Yeah.
3: Just as long as they build in the three laws, I'll be fine.
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6: 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On this Wednesday, President Trump recently said the USA is going to run the Strait of Hormuz. In the meantime, the mullahs in Tehran are getting angrier and angrier. Not a good situation. So the new Ayatollah, whoever he is rejecting international inspectors from his now damaged nuclear sites. If the Iranians hold to that threat, there is going to be mass destruction in Persia. Unfortunately, many civilians will die. Sadly, our endeavor in Iran is not going well, at least today. Tomorrow might be something different. But the imagery obtained by CNN, of all people, shows that new construction at Tehran's nuclear enrichment facilities is underway. Those photos confirm the Iranians are resurrecting their atomic nuclear program. Everybody knew they were close to a nuke, and now the mullahs are confirming it. So they're just asking for trouble. Like the Japanese in World War II, how many times did we give them the chance to surrender before we had to obliterate Hiroshima and Nagasaki? A question worth pondering. Back in a moment. 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
4: Now, your AccuWeather forecast.
8: A mix of clouds and sunshine today. It'll become breezy and very warm, but it will turn less humid. Wildfire smoke will cause that sky to be hazy today, the high 88. Clear tonight, though, 64. Sunshine mixing with a few clouds tomorrow. Breezy and very warm in the afternoon, with nothing more than a stray thunderstorm, the high 86. On Friday, mostly sunny, breezy and quite nice, with low humidity, high 81. For Saturday, some sun followed by clouds, a couple of late-day showers, high 76. For Sunday, a morning shower or thunderstorm, otherwise turning out partly sunny, high 78. I'm AccuWeather meteorologist Joe Lundberg on Southern Maine's official weather station, News Radio 98.5 FM and AM 560 WGAN.
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3: At this time every week, the opportunity to talk to our Eye on Politics team and get their thoughts on what's been going on in the week in Maine politics and beyond. And this is no exception. We have Eric Lusk with us as usually. Keith Mestrich is with us, filling in for BJ as well. Gentlemen, how are you this morning?
9: Terrific.
3: Great to hear, Keith. Eric?
10: I just can't wait to see whom the Democrats bring forward as their next candidate for U.S. Senate. This is exciting stuff.
3: It is indeed. I'm going to get to that, but I do want to, of course, start with the events that happened in Biddeford this week. We are learning a little bit more details about that. We're getting footage from nearby cameras and all that stuff, but still a lot hazy. about the exact order of events, what happened, and sort of the full story here. But I do want to give both of you an opportunity to actually react to it. Keith, you're my guest here today, pinch hitting for BJ. So why don't I start with you? What is your thoughts on what we saw in Biddeford this week, the reaction to it, and where we go now?
9: Sure. Two reactions. One is, I think it was really interesting yesterday that Secretary Mullins stopped ICE agents from stopping cars and doing other things. I think we have to examine what's happening in our cities. It certainly happened in Minneapolis. It's happened in Houston, and now it's happened here in Maine. And we just have to look at what that is, because armed agents on the street taking people aside really is something that's un-American. And I'm glad we're taking a look at that. And then I think the other thing is, this is the I Am Politics show. I think this injected a whole new set of things into the Senate race here. Obviously, the Democratic candidates have all responded here, and it's put a lot of pressure, I think, on Susan Collins here in this race, and is a real manifestation of how this race will really end up centering as much on her ability to deliver Maine, but also on how she votes with the president. And I think that will be a defining characteristic for her in this race. And this is the kind of thing that really brings it to head. So I think this is a really important moment. Comes at an interesting time, as Eric said, with the Democrats here ready to pick their new nominee. But I think this puts a real focus on Collins and what her vote in Washington means.
3: Before I head over to Eric, just as a quick follow-up to you, Keith, as it relates to the reaction you've seen, particularly on the streets, I suppose, but obviously the politicians have been kind of following that a bit. You're hearing, Schiavello said basically abolish ICE, and there's a lot of hot rhetoric about that agency in general, defunding it, ending it, otherwise getting rid of it, right? Do you think that that's a responsible idea, or what do you think of what you're hearing out of the Democratic side right now? And do you think that it is in line with what the voters of Maine believe about this? Are they basically in the mainstream of thought, you think, about how people are reacting to this? Do you think they might be going a little far? How do you view it?
9: It's a great question. Look, I think we should all be focused on the fact that we need to make sure that we have strong borders and that we have protection on that. I think that's agreed upon by everybody. What happens here is, I think what happens when enforcement comes into the streets of American cities, that ends up having an impact on people who are citizens, people who are in this country illegally, and the tactics that are used that really smell very much of like a police state. And I really think it's important that we avoid police states in this country. I do think Democrats should avoid some of the rhetoric that comes back in a general election. Things like abolish ICE and other things I don't think is in line with where a general electorate is. Obviously, it has potency in a primary. But I think focusing on what a police state looks like, and that's not what we want in the streets of American cities, is one of the right places to focus. But careful on the rhetoric.
3: All right. And over to you, Eric Lusk. Your thoughts, sir, on this whole situation?
11: If the state of Maine wants to go down the road of saying, we, the state of Maine, are a sanctuary state, and we are going to do everything we can to obstruct and nullify federal law enforcement, then you're probably going to wind up having more circumstances like this one. And last I checked, you are not supposed to interfere with law enforcement if it is municipal, county, state, or federal. You're not supposed to interfere in their operations. We have armed law enforcement all over the state of Maine that are municipal, county, state, and we don't seem to have a problem with them. But when the federal law enforcement comes in to enforce federal laws, then all of a sudden Maine says we're a sanctuary state, doesn't apply to us, and we're not going to help. In the meantime, the federal law enforcement has been able to uncover tens of thousands of children who were trafficked, thousands and thousands of people who are under some sort of criminal investigation back in their home country or already have a conviction. If you want to have illegal aliens in the country, if you want to call them asylum seekers, knock yourself out. But if you want to get criminals off the streets, and the locals aren't going to do it because they want to be a sanctuary state, then you're probably going to have more situations where citizens of the great state of Maine decide that it's okay to interfere with federal law enforcement.
10: I expect we're going to hear more calls for abolishing ICE, which is basically a call for open borders. And now the question is, how much are the Democrat candidates running for, looking to get the slot to replace Graham Plattner, going to try to whip up a fervor, a frenzy, whatever, and make an opportunity out of what for all appearances looks as somebody who was interfering with federal law enforcement.
3: Eric, before I leave you, since Keith did highlight that this is the Eye on Politics segment, what do you think that this event does to, say, Collins, right? I mean, because the Democrats have been saying for some time that Collins is doing nothing to stand up to Trump about the ICE thing, and then you have a shooting happening in Maine, obviously. You have to imagine that has some kind of an effect somewhere. Is it positive, negative, neutral? Is it concerning, not concerning? What do you think about all that?
10: This will probably draw, this will probably push more people to the polls who wanted, who might have otherwise not been as motivated to come out and vote against Susan Collins. This is probably going to be one of the events that is going to drive some turnout. Is it going to have legs all the way to early November? Hard to know, but certainly in the short term, you can anticipate this is going to whip up a lot of excitement.
3: All right, so back to the thing that Eric had talked about in the outset here, the Democratic nominating contest for the U.S. Senate slot that used to be occupied by Graham Plattner. That would certainly be a topic number two for you guys today. Back to you, Keith, for a moment. We have an upcoming debate with eight people on a news station here, which is fascinating that they set it up that quick. It's going to be, in my opinion, kind of a chaotic bleep show, but that's just my opinion about it. There's no time to prep. There's eight people. A lot of those people are a little zany, I think. A lot of them are very serious, obviously, but it's going to be quite an event to watch that. And then, of course, you're going to slide into this weekend and all the stuff to choose the delegates, the convention, which is about a week and a half or ish, a little less than away. We're doing a lot in a little bit of time here, Keith. Tell me a little bit about this process, what you think is going to come out of it. Do you have a predicted nominee? How do you judge how the main Democratic Party is actually dealing with all this? Give me more. Give me more. Feed me. I want to hear more.
9: So, as you know, I chair one of our county committees. I'm the chair of the Lincoln County Democratic Committee. So I've been very busy over the last week or so. I think the party was faced with an unprecedented situation for which there is no playbook here. The statute that governs elections in the state, the Democratic Party charter, gives minimal guidance on how to deal with such a situation. So the party has had to scramble, I think, very quickly and put a process together. And I really do think that the leadership here has done a good job of finding a solution here where every solution is open to and subject to criticism. There are flaws in everything. There's advantages and disadvantages of every way of doing this process. But I think this is a process that is open to everyone who wants to participate, to find a way to participate. It is a way to ensure that Democrats are the ones who get the choice to make the decision on who their nominee is.
3: Does it make the Plattner people feel listened to and part of the process? Like, I think that's got to be one of your considerations, right? Is how to keep all those folks energized and on the team, right? So does this do that?
9: Totally. I can only tell you that here in Lincoln County, we have gone out of our way to make sure that everybody who is supporting any candidate, including people who are supporting Graham Plattner, feel that they have an opportunity to participate in the process. And I think that feels pretty good. We haven't faced a lot of criticism here. I think in some other places and other quarters around the state, there has been a strong push to make sure that Plattner supporters have an opportunity to be heard here. We're going out of our way here to make sure that that is an opportunity. We're reaching out to everybody to know that they can apply to be a delegate. They can come to our nominating meetings that are going to happen over this weekend to vote for those delegates. People who are running for delegate can make it clear why they're running and who they're supporting in the wake of it. Is it a perfect process? Probably not. Is it a pretty good one? I think it's really good, and it's energizing the base here to get involved after what, was really a situation that could have led to a lot of people feeling quite disenchanted. Probably some people who feel disenchanted still, but I think this is an opportunity to get back involved and vote for a candidate to to replace Plattner on the thing. It feels pretty good on the ground. It's a lot of work, but I do give a lot of credit to the party for quickly coming together, putting together a clear and transparent process that gives people an opportunity to turn out to vote. And I really encourage people to come to these caucus. They're not caucuses. They're nominating meetings. Come to these nominating meetings over the weekend and participate and vote for the person that they want to see take on this role.
3: Well, Eric, your thoughts on the Democratic nominating contest, what's likely to come out of it, the process, how it's all going, what it's going to mean for the race. Open question. Go.
10: I don't think we would be having this conversation on July 15th if Graham Plattner had not lost 3 polls in a row to Susan Collins. I don't think we would be having this conversation if the Democrat Party hierarchy nationally and in the state of Maine had not said, we're not going to offer any sort of financial or logistical support to Graham Plattner's campaign, which from all appearances won the Democrat Party nomination fair and square by an enormous margin, and I believe received more primary votes than any other candidate in the history of the state of Maine. The Democrat Party hierarchy of Maine and the national level polled their support. So if we want to say that we're going to be transparent from this point forward, I suppose you can make a legitimate argument for that, although the unenrolleds and the independents who voted in the primary for Graham Plattner have now been kicked out of the process. But I don't think we would be having this discussion except for Graham Plattner lost 3 polls to Susan Collins in a row. This looks like the hierarchy of the party is calling the shots again, and not exactly in a democratic process.
3: And to kind of piggyback on that here a little bit, I'll go back to you, Keith. The process, whether it was your only choice or not, obviously is a difficult thing for the party to deal with and whoever the candidate is to deal with, too, because even when they win, they're going to have to go raise money. They're going to have to start from maybe not scratch, but close to it. And they're going to have a much more truncated schedule, obviously, to run on. We saw this a little bit in 2024, and I think most analysts said that was to the material detriment of the Kamala Harris campaign because she just had limited time and just couldn't do the things that she needed to do. Plus, there's the hangover from having been a replacement candidate in the first place. Are those things material weaknesses for the Democrats in this campaign? What do you think this does to the ability to actually take down Susan Collins? Is it not going to have an effect in the end? Is this going to be something that puts them behind the eight ball a little bit? What do you think about the place that you find yourself in? Whatever the reason is for being there, you are there, right? What do you think about it?
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12: 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Faygo, the one true pop.
13: The Graham Plattner campaign has mercifully ended because it was built on lies. Plattner lied about everything from his Nazi tattoo to his toxic, dangerous relationships with women. And Plattner and his out-of-state allies repeatedly lied about Susan Collins. You may not agree with Susan on everything, but Plattner and his accomplices launched an endless stream of lies. Independent fact-checkers proved Plattner's claim that Susan voted to cut Medicaid was false. Susan even won awards for protecting Medicaid. Fact-checkers said Plattner's claim that Susan was corrupt is also false. The list of their lies goes on and on. So as the Democrat establishment and political insiders plot to anoint Plattner's replacement, remember, they will continue to repeat these lies. And that is sad, but true.
14: I'm Susan Collins, and I've approved this message.
13: Paid for by Collins for Senator.
3: Hi, it's Matt from the WGAN Morning News. Tomorrow we're going to be speaking with analyst Josh Filler about the latest ICE shooting in Biddeford and what he thinks about immigration enforcement.

0: They're all making opening comments. Senator Chuck Grassley is the chair.
1: The Senate has already judged your fitness for high office and confirmed you as the department's second-in-command.
0: The top Democrat on the committee, Illinois Senator Dick Durbin.
2: The Attorney General is the chief law enforcement officer of the United States of America. Since you were confirmed, the Department of Justice has literally violated dozens of court orders to advance the president's agenda.
0: Blanche had his opening statement, too.
3: In recent years, we watched the Justice Department turned against many of you and a former president, and it damaged the public's faith in justice. We are fixing that.
0: Questions could range from the handling of the Epstein files to the so-called anti-weaponization fund. The U.S. military says it fired missiles at Iranian missile launch and storage sites in the first daytime attack since the first 5.5 months of the war. A new threat from President Trump today, setting a next Wednesday deadline.
4: We're going to knock out all their power plants. We're going to knock out all their bridges unless they get to the table and negotiate.
0: Iran's threatening to stop all energy exports from the region. New numbers about the cost of living this morning. The producer price index, tracking prices at the wholesale level. Declining energy costs in June helped to drive down the index 0.3%, but prices were still 5.5% higher than a year ago. President Trump posts on social media that vehicle stops by immigration police cannot be suspended, as was announced by an ICE official hours ago in an email after recent deaths during traffic stops in Maine and Texas. Unclear if the stops will be paused. You're listening to ABC News.
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7: 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A fire is under investigation in Freiburg. Freiburg Fire Chief says crews were first called to the fire around 3:30 this morning. When firefighters arrived, they found flames in the rear of the building that had extended into the attic. It's not yet clear what caused the fire. No injuries have been reported. Maine State Fire Marshal is investigating the cause of that fire again in Freiburg. Well, there's new surveillance video of the aftermath of the ice killing of a Colombian national in Biddeford this week. Now, it shows the man's car circling aimlessly at an intersection and two ICE agents trying to grab at that car before it stops when an ICE cruiser rams into it. Video does not show how ICE initially approached the man, and it's not show the shooting itself. Video published by the Bangor Daily News shows agents handcuffing that man, who does not appear to move while on the ground. At that point, not clear if he's even alive. There's new information about the ICE agent who shot and killed that man. ABC News and The Atlantic are reporting the agent was hired by ICE earlier this year, previously was a law enforcement officer for the Department of Veterans Affairs. Could be much longer before more is known about that guy, though. In a similar deadly shooting in Houston last week, local law enforcement, they're still trying to find out the identity of that shooter. Some Biddeford residents are still angry about that ICE shooting and are especially put off by Homeland Security's two different reasons why the agent used deadly force, a weaponized car, and now fears over public safety. Larry Humiston says ICE has a really troubling pattern.
8: Everyone that's died in the last year and a half, always an excuse, always the car is the problem, and then you come to find out that's not the case.
7: CBS 13 News reports the FBI, along with Maine State Police and the State Attorney General's Office, are investigating the use of deadly force. Senator Susan Collins, she's taking credit for the temporary shutdown of vehicle stops by ICE. That's a new policy put in place just yesterday, a day after that ICE shooting in Biddeford. Collins says she spoke with DHS Secretary Mark Wayne Mullins

0: and urged him to cease all non-urgent vehicle stops by immigration agents. She says it was extremely unfortunate, though, that the agent involved in the shooting did not have a body camera on. Accurate with the forecast now, let's check in with meteorologist Joe Lundberg.
1: A mix of clouds and sunshine today. It'll become breezy and very warm, but it will turn less humid. However, wildfire smoke will cause the sky to appear hazy. The high today, 88. Tonight will be clear, though 64. Tomorrow, sunny to partly cloudy, breezy and very warm in the afternoon with a stray thunderstorm. Tomorrow's high, 86.
0: And next high tide of Portland Harbor, that's coming up at 12:32. 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
3: It's Chuck, Mark, and Tucker broadcasting to you from the middle of the haze that is inhabiting New England right now. Coming in, Tucker was like, man, it looks like Mars out there.
4: And everybody's like, this is fine. This is totally fine.
3: I think it's more Venus, personally. You know, it's not really a red tint. It's more of kind of a yellowish,
4: yeah,
3: end of the world type situation. But look, it's... Every summer now, Canada catches on fire, and New England has to breathe it in. And I guess that's just what we do.
4: And we're just attributing it to, like, you know, like it's a foggy day. Like, oh, it must be the smoke. It's fine.
3: Well,
4: it's good.
3: I got to be honest. So I'm sitting there, and it's like 11:45, and I look at my phone. I'm like, oh, like it was supposed to be like 95 today. Let me like take a look. And my phone says it's sunny out. And I look outside, and I'm like, it is not sunny. It is very much...
4: What's that basketball in the sky?
3: Cloudy.
4: Yeah.
3: And all I know is, for whatever reason, like, this thing that happens here, it makes the world look a little bit unnatural. And, you know, I got to be honest, if it were, you know, like, 3,000 years ago and you didn't have access to, like, weather.com and stuff, I think very much you'd be like, yep, this is it. World's going to end.
5: Yeah.
3: You know, like,
5: just blew.
3: This call it in, like, we're done here. I guess that's it.
5: Yeah, this is what the dinosaurs saw.
3: So honestly, the place where I most felt that was 2 years ago when we had the big eclipse. I took the family up to Burlington, Vermont. Eclipse Central, like right over Lake Champlain, like fantastic. But as it's happening, you know, on one level, like it's, I got to be honest, if you've never actually gone and seen like the totality, you have to at some point, because it's totally different from the partial. Like, it literally, like, all the animals start making their night noises and stuff, like, spooky and kind of emotional also, because you're like, man, like, this is just wild. But then there's a part of me that goes through it and is like, I understand why the Mayans thought the world ended every, like, 2,500 years or so or whatever it is, because you see one of these and you're just like... Okay, that's like the end must be near, because it just got like pitch black for, you know, 5 minutes and then the sun came up again. What was that? You know, like I understand why one would think that the world is ending, which brings us to the stock market, specifically this piece from the Wall Street Journal. Blockbuster stock sales are threatening to overwhelm the bull market. Mark, didn't Blockbuster Video go out of business quite a while ago?
5: Funny you should ask me, as one of their last customers. Yeah.
3: You were very pro Blockbuster?
5: I was. I used to like the video rental experience.
3: I enjoyed it too.
5: It was fun as a kid and a young adult picking out.
3: I understand why we went towards the model that we have now, yeah. But I loved, you know, spending half an hour on
5: that's
3: a Friday night.
5: You could
3: just
5: kill an hour
3: through
5: with the kids just doing that. And then,
3: oh, yeah, it was great. Yeah. You know, like, you're having to, like, figure out, okay, which one are we going to rent?
5: It was fun.
3: There's the 400 copies of Titanic on one wall, and then there's, like, somewhere hiding in there is, you know, like, I'm trying to think of, like, you know, there's like one copy of Gremlins that's still there that, like, you know, someone might rent. And then, of course, you have the part where, hey, you've got to bring it up to the person at the counter. And that judgy person at the Blockbuster counter is going to say, oh, you're renting this again, or, ooh, I love this one. But what we're talking about here is not that Blockbuster is taking down the stock market, but rather you've had $344 billion of new stock shares issued to investors this year. There's also been, you know, there's a huge amount of debt that's being issued as well that looks like we might end up issuing between stocks and bonds this year somewhere around $800 billion worth of shares and or debt. And people are getting nervous about, like, hey, you know, where's the funding for this going to actually come from? Like, how's this going to work? And I get that. What I often say, though, is, look, the things that end up taking down markets aren't the things that everyone knows about. It's the stuff that no one has on their bingo card that, you know, people have wrong. Case in point, last year, the thing that spooked markets last spring that finally kicked off, you know, a sell-off that was looming for several months before was tariffs and the threat of, you know, high tariffs being imposed. This year, it was, hey, like, there's a war going on in the Middle East now, and most people didn't think that was going to happen this year. So I don't really think that this in and of itself is going to be the problem, because we know this is coming. It's not something that's going to be the issue. The issue will be, hey, something tangential that has no relation to this, but ultimately, like, kicks this into, okay, this is a problem, but we know about it, to this is a problem, and now we can't deal with it. That tangential thing is going to be the what kickstarts any issue, not this.
5: Yeah, secondary sales aren't inherently problematic.
3: No.
5: One of the points made in the article is they've tended to balloon in the late stages of a bull market. So there's some kind of portent. I didn't infer from the way they wrote this cause and effect. It's just a, again, sort of a portent, like the eclipse you were talking about.
3: Yeah.
5: We don't know what to make of it. This might be bad. Oh, look, it's always happened when something, it's always preceded something bad happening. So a company going to market could be a good, many companies deciding to do it. Conditions are favorable. Financial conditions remain favorable. These we have the deepest, most dynamic capital markets in the world. It's a good statement about the dollar strength, too. I know I always try to insert this point in there just to remind people why companies want to list here. We talked about Samsung yesterday. We'll talk about a couple of others today that want to tap American capital markets. It could also be framed as a healthy sign. Could it be a symptom of irrational exuberance? Everybody just wants shares that have any. Of course it could be.
3: Sure.
5: But inherently, I don't think it's not destructive. Maybe I'm missing something.
3: No, it's something where generally what I see, and the thing that I do think is worth watching on some of this stuff, not for the market as a whole, but on, you know, some of these companies that are raising capital, especially the ones that are IPOing, hey, the IPO ones, once those lockups expire on their shares, you often do see some volatility within a particular issue as a result of it. Does that spill over to the broader market or not? Well, I we'll just have to wait and see. But I think this is a well-researched phenomenon, which is, hey, when lockups expire for a lot of these shares and insiders are finally allowed to sell them, yeah, that can have some problems balancing supply and demand in the short term.
5: I guess one concern here is that something's going to shatter the AI fantasy. I'm calling it fantasy because it hasn't been realized yet. It's largely sentiment-based. It's hope-based at this point. I'm not saying it's not grounded in a lot of sound findings to date, the potential of
3: that.
5: But if something changes people's views, their emotions about AI, it could be a catalyst for a pullback in stocks.
3: Let's take a quick break, because I think there's a nice segue here into what IBM said yesterday and what it means about artificial intelligence in the next year or two. Quick break, and then we'll talk about Big Blue after this.
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3: Yesterday, IBM lost $69 billion of market cap in one day. I don't know why we like to frame like the losses on a day in terms of market cap, because I get that like it sounds impressive, but it's like,

0: oh, like, you know, Mark Zuckerberg's net worth changed by X today. Well, I don't think he was buying or selling his shares on that particular day, so it doesn't really matter. But here's what I do think is interesting. So IBM reported their earnings, and pretty much what they said, the CEO was like, look, we thought we were going to be able to execute this quarter, but it turned out people were prioritizing their CapEx spending instead of software, and so we had a bunch of deals we thought were going to close this quarter. They didn't close, and hopefully we can get them done next quarter. But this does get at a key idea, and I think the one that all of us should be wrestling with when it comes to AI, which is, look, for corporate spending, there's only so many dollars to go around. If you have a company that has a $1 billion expense budget overall, and you say, great, we're going to allocate, you know, $100 million of that to spending on AI this year. Well, that spending's got to come from somewhere if you haven't otherwise increased that budget. And this is kind of how it works for most companies, because unless you are a memory chip maker, your revenue is not, you know, going sky high this year. It might be on, you know, the same steady increase it's been on for the last couple of years or this and that or whatever. But there are only so many dollars to go around. And this gets at the crux of the problem for how AI is going to actually be net accretive to the bottom lines of these hyperscalers where, look, do the math out and say, let's say that hyperscalers as a whole are doing $4 trillion of CapEx over, you know, a four-year period. Okay, the revenue that you need to make at 50% margins to cover that is $8 trillion, effectively, like when you look at just like the basic math, but it's got to be amortized, you know, over, you know, the depreciation for when that actually hits. And so you're looking at this and you're going, okay, over a 7 to 8 year period of time, where am I going to find like $8 trillion in new revenue? And the only way that you get there, in my opinion, is by companies being able to replace their employees with AI, not simply empower their employees with AI. Because otherwise, if all you're doing is saying, yeah, we're going to empower our employees with AI, well, you still got this huge employee expense. There's nothing else big enough to offset all that other cost. And this is where the math has always broken down for me, and I've struggled with it, is it, the question you're trying to get to is pretty much, can we get the AI good enough to replace employees before the costs start hitting our income statement?
1: Well, the other way is, of course, issue more stock, which we talked about.
0: But you can only do that for so long.
1: I'm not saying it's like a panacea.
0: No, it's like,
1: but for now, investors seem not to have a diminished, seem to not be taking that into account.
0: Well, so I think it's interesting in that.
1: Oh?
0: I think this one's interesting, actually. If we look at where the spending is coming from for the hyperscalers, like specifically the companies, it's Magnificent Seven. Like that is, it's Mag Seven minus NVIDIA, because NVIDIA is on the other side there. So when we look at those companies and we look at how the Magnificent Seven have performed this year, the interesting thing that I don't think people might realize is that Mag Seven are basically flat year to date as a group. They're up like 2% year to date. And so, like, you go through and you look at them and you say, okay, Microsoft. Microsoft opened the year at, you know, $490 a share. It's at $396 right now. It's down 20%. Amazon opened the year at, it's finally made a little run in the last little bit. Amazon's up 10% this year now after the last 2 weeks, but prior to that, it was flat for the year. Google has been the one that's, you know, kind of knocked the cover off the ball more than anyone else. Google still is only up like 15% this year. You look at Meta, who's just gotten absolutely punished until the last, again, week or two. But Meta before that was down like 25% for the year as well. And so you look at this and you're like, okay, like, yeah, they've been able to issue more stock in debt, but it's not like the stock they've had has, you know, performed particularly well. It's not like investors have been excited about these companies this year, despite their earnings as a whole growing by, you know, 25% approximately, you know, on an annualized basis. And so I think the place that I end up on this is investors are starting to ask, okay, if you're a hyperscaler, can you prove that this is going to actually work out for you on the stock side. The debt side makes sense in that, aside from Oracle, you can make the math work for any of these hyperscalers being able to pay for the debt that they're issuing. They don't have any. If they just stop building data centers the way they're building them, they can cover the cost of all this debt issuance. So, like, why wouldn't you? Like, I can understand the logic of, okay, I don't know where Microsoft's stock is going to be, but if Microsoft issues a 10-year bond, yeah, I bet Satya can figure out how to get me paid over those 10 years.
1: There's no spread over treasuries for that reason.
0: Right, like, that makes sense to me. But it also makes sense in that, hey, if you're issuing more debt and more equity, and this is a little uncertain, well, yeah, I'm not sure I want to own your equity, and so that's why Mag7 as a whole have underperformed the U.S. market this year. Like, those ideas, I think, make sense when you hold them that way. But ultimately, the question is, okay, what is going to be the way this breaks? Are we going to get to the point where companies say, yep, we can start laying people off en masse because of AI, and then the data center investment makes sense? Or do we not get there, and the first move is companies saying, it's time to start canceling data center investment? It's going to be one of those two things, because I don't think
1: where
0: you can just muddle
1: through. Where does increased revenue factor in to that?
0: Increased revenue for what?
1: From...
0: It's going to be if companies start laying people off and taking payroll and moving it towards AI spending. If Caterpillar says we can lay people off and start spending on AI.
1: Oh, I'm sorry. I was thinking hyperscaler spending. I'm sorry.
0: Well, the hyperscalers need revenue from everyone else.
1: Yeah,
0: there aren't enough coders.
1: I'm sorry. I see your point now.
0: There aren't enough coders in the world to pay for $4 trillion of data center. Like, there's just not. That doesn't exist. What you need is for every law firm, every bank, every ad agency to say, yep, we can lay our people off and start using AI for these roles. And not just like a couple, but a lot. Maybe that's where we go. Maybe it's, no, we can't get there. I don't know. But there's only so much spending to go around from companies.
1: Yep.
0: And if you don't have... If you can't cut payroll, you're not going to find enough to pay for $4 trillion in data centers.
1: So coming back to IBM,
0: yes.
1: If most of your revenues or profits, I forget which, come from software or consulting, and there's only so much, companies only have so much money to spend on these things, if you group that in with AI spending, whether it's software, thus their disappointing performance.
0: Maybe in the short term.
1: Yeah,
0: but
1: in the short term. Yeah,
0: yeah. But it's the question of, okay, is this what companies are doing this year, or is this what companies are going to do every year for the next 15? And I think the jury is very much out on that question right now. Mm-hmm. And we're getting to the point where it's going to have to resolve in the next year or two. So that's, I think, where things are going. On the other side of this, ASML, the company that makes the lithography machines that etch the circuits into the silicon wafers and everything, they are continuing to raise their outlook because they say, yep, we got all kinds of demand for these because everyone wants more chips right now, and we're the only ones who can make the machines that make the chips.
1: Yeah, no surprise there, right?
0: No. Again, the first domino to fall will be the hyperscaler saying, we're cutting spending on CapEx, and then everything else falls into place from there. Like, that's the sign the party's over. We're not seeing that yet. What we're seeing right now is, okay, Meta and SpaceX saying, well, we're going to lease out this excess capacity. Once, if they can't realize those leases, if they can't lease it out, that's when you start to see the move. Let's take a quick break. Wall Street Watch and Ask Todd are next.
2: 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A 36-year-old school board member now faces felony charges for endangering a child after an infant overdosed in Eddington. Penobscot County deputies say Brittany Wood of Eddington was arrested Tuesday following a multi-day search. They say she's responsible for an infant going into cardiac arrest with a baby only being saved after two doses of Narcan, which is an opioid reversal medication. Wood has been charged with felony domestic assault and endangering a child. She's a member of the school board, which oversees Holden, Clifton, and Eddington. Maine Republican Senator Susan Collins wants to know why the Trump administration did not anticipate Iran closing the Strait of Hormuz during the war. Collins says she's asked several high-ranking military personnel why the possibility was not anticipated.
3: I never could get a straight answer, and that suggests to me that that was not carefully thought out.
2: CBS 13 News reports Collins voted in support of a bill to rein in President Trump's military authority, but supported a $1 trillion Pentagon defense bill, which failed this week. Drivers in Portland should expect delays starting today as Maine DOT begins a paving project on Forest Avenue. Crews will be working between the Allen Avenue and Riverside Street intersections, milling and repaving the roadway while making pedestrian safety improvements. Daytime shoulder closures and lane shifts are expected, with flaggers directing one-way traffic at night. That project's scheduled to wrap up by the end of August. Stacky with the forecast now, and Joe Lundberg.
4: A mix of clouds and sunshine today. It'll become breezy and very warm, but it will turn less humid. However, wildfire smoke will cause the sky to appear hazy. The high today, 88. Tonight will be clear, low 64. Tomorrow, sunny to partly cloudy, breezy and very warm in the afternoon with a stray thunderstorm. Tomorrow's high, 86.
2: Next high tide of Portland Harbor is coming up at 12:32 this afternoon. I'm Jason Taylor. 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
5: ABC News, I'm Chuck Sievertson. On Capitol Hill, to be questioned about making his job permanent, Acting Attorney General Todd Blanche before the Senate Judiciary Committee. They've all been making opening comments. Blanche.
6: I'm proud of what we've done to help American families see safer streets and to have a fair shot at the life they're working to build.
5: Illinois Democratic Senator Dick Durbin.
7: The president decided to fire the predecessor of Mr. Blanche after just 14 months on the job. After courts and grand juries blocked her from prosecuting the president's political opponents.
5: After more missile attacks on Iran, a new threat from President Trump.
8: We're going to knock out all their power plants. We're going to knock out all their bridges unless they get to the table and negotiate.
5: Iran threatening to stop all energy exports from the region. The monthly producer price index tracking wholesale prices is 5.5% higher than a year ago. This is ABC News.
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17: Markets are modestly in positive territory with tech building on yesterday's gains. Wall Street's also continuing to monitor oil prices amid new attacks from the U.S. on Iran. Right now, the Dow is up about 0.5%. S&P 500 up over 0.33%. NASDAQ up 0.5%. Russ 2000 up over 0.5% as well. 10-year Treasury yield down 3 basis points at 4.55%. And oil up about 0.33%, trading at $79 a barrel. Shares in ASML are mostly flat after beating second quarter expectations and lifting its annual sales guidance for the second time. The company also said it would increase output of its machines in the coming years. Meanwhile, PayPal stock surging nearly 17% and is on pace for its best day ever after Reuters reported that payments processor Stripe and private equity firm Advent offered to buy it for $60.50 a share, which would value PayPal at more than $53 billion. Elsewhere, more bank earnings. BlackRock shares are rising 7% after the firm's assets surged to a record $15.3 trillion in the previous quarter. Morgan Stanley up by 1% after it posted record quarterly revenues and profits, and after its 25% plunge yesterday. IBM shares are flat today. Tuesday's session marked IBM's worst trading day on record after its preliminary second quarter results disappointed. I'm Tucker Silva, and that is Wall Street Watch.
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0: And as promised, we're now joined by the one and only Todd Lutsky from the law firm of Cushing & Dolan, and he's here to answer your estate planning questions live on air. Phone lines wide open at the moment at 888-205-2263. Again, that number is 888-205-2263. That's the number to call to ask Todd your estate planning questions live on air. And we can usually get through two or three of your calls. And so get calling early, get calling often to make sure Todd can answer your question. That number again is 888-205-2263. Again, 888-205-2263. Mr. Lutsky, how are you doing today?
10: I am never better. How are you doing?
0: Good. I've really been enjoying the World Cup. Yeah, over the last month or so, it's been fantastic.
10: I enjoy it too.
0: I actually met a boy the other day who was half French and half Scottish.
10: Yeah, who do you play for?
0: He's a wee lad.
10: That's good. Yeah,
0: yeah,
10: that's
0: good. It's been great. Todd, want to talk to you a little bit about Medicaid, and specifically, let's say that someone is going into a nursing home.
10: Yeah.
0: And is trying to have Medicaid cover the cost of said nursing home.
10: Yes.
0: What does a Medicaid application actually look like? Is it like a form you fill out at the DMV? Is it like taking the SATs? Like what is the Medicaid application? Like how does it work?
10: Yeah, you know, that's important. We talk so much about planning, Scott, and or I'm sorry, Scott.
0: I appreciate that. I appreciate Zach. That, Mike. Thanks, Rick.
10: Yeah. So, Chuck, we spend so much time, you know, talking about how to save assets from the nursing home with irrevocable trusts and whatnot. But inevitably, and I think you're right to bring it up, Chuck, that there's going to be assets that are either not in the irrevocable trust when, you know, you've done your planning because you can't put everything in there, or you've not done your planning, and there's a whole lot of assets that are at risk. So either way, we have to face that when we're going through the Medicaid application process. And it's important to know that some assets are countable, some assets are not. You have to figure out what to do. Don't apply on your own. But the application process itself is so time-consuming. Like, one, you're going to need 5 years worth of every bank statement, 5 years worth of every investment statement, IRA statement, 401k statement. You're going to need 3 years of tax returns. You're going to need your birth certificate, your social security number. You're going to need your driver's license. You're going to need Medicare card. I mean, on and on you need to go. A deed to your house. You're gonna need to show everything. Because they're looking to see if you made any transfers in the last 5 years. That's why I came up with the 5 years amount of bank statements and whatnot. They're looking to see if you've done anything to create a reason to deny you Medicaid benefits, right? And so once you fill out all that and you put all that information on the application, you have to support everything on that application with all this information, and then you send it in. And then they're going to sniff it over. And almost inevitably, no matter what you send in, they're going to come back to you in about 30 days and say, here's what else we're looking for. And then you're going to have 30 days to reply to that. And you can only then hope that you've got everything in order. You've met the financial eligibility requirements. You got the assets spent down the way you're supposed to. Then 30 days after that, so 90 days on a good day, you could probably get an approval if you're in order, or at least an answer back saying you're approved or denied. And now the key here is those 30-day windows, and this is why you don't want to apply on your own. First of all, you're not going to know how to save assets last minute if you do this, but if you don't have a lawyer. But more importantly, if you miss that 30-day deadline, you've lost an entire month. Okay, and so that could cost you $15,000, $16,000, $17,000 because your ability to go back up to 3 months as you go through the application process would be lost. And so now you can only go back, you know, you've wasted a month. So now you have to go pay privately for that month. So, folks, lot involved. Good question, Chuck or Zach or whoever you are today. On that.
0: Thanks, Steve. talking with Todd Lutsky from the law firm of Cushing & Dolan, this is your chance to ask Todd your estate planning questions live on air right now. Phone number 888-205-2263. Again, we usually have time for a couple of questions here. 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So 888-205-2263 is the number for you to call. We're going to take a quick break, but when we return, we are going to get to your questions with Todd. That phone number is 888-205-2263. Again, it is 888-205-2263.
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0: Still room on the phone lines at 888-205-2263 if you've got a question for Todd Lutsky. Let's go first to Phil in Worcester. Phil, what's your question for Todd?
1: Hi, Todd. I was left $30,000 in a will. It's in a trust right now. I'm on Social Security. I get disability Social Security as well, among food stamps. If I take that money out of the trust, is anything going to be triggered?
2: Yeah, so that's a great question. You said two things. Once you said it's in a will. Secondly, you said it's in a trust. So did you get it through the will or did you get it in a trust?
1: My father died and it was left in a will, but that money was put into a trust.
2: So how did it get from the will to the trust? The will either said, I leave it to Phil, or the will said, I leave it to a trust.
1: No, like I said, it was my father. It was left to me, but whoever wrote up the
2: will,
1: you know, his assets, the will, put it into a trust.
2: So, all right, I don't want to beg the question, but again, if that will said, your dad's will said, I leave $30,000 to Phil, then Phil, you would have got it. There would have been no way for you to not get it other than to disclaim it. If the will itself said, I leave these $30,000 to a trust for the benefit of Phil, then that's a different story. Okay? And so I think you just need to get to the bottom of that. And I'm going to go with you saying that you agree that it's in a trust. So I'm going to say that the will must have directed it to a trust. So what you need to do now is read the terms of the trust. And if the trust says, I hold it in trust for the benefit of Phil, then it's not going to disturb your governmental benefits in any way because you don't own it yet. But if you took it all out at one time, it could impact your governmental benefits if you're asset-based. And I don't even understand exactly what benefits you're getting, but if you're asset-based benefits, meaning if you have more than $2,000, it might be considered a countable asset and could cause you a problem. Read the will or read the trust and maybe take it out slowly as needed to take care of your expenses or make your life better in some way, but not all at once so as not to cause a problem with your governmental benefits. Hope that helps a little, folks. But I want to talk to you about the guide we're giving away as well this month as we're getting closer and closer to the end of the month, Unlocking the Power of Irrevocable Medicaid Trusts. We talked about the Medicaid application process, but you know what? It's a good idea to just get assets in here so they're protected. It explains in a very question and answer format that I keep adding new questions that I get from folks like you all the time as to how it works. You know, can I put money in? Can I take money out? How do I invest it? Is there an income tax problem? Can I live in my house? Can I sell my house? Is there an income tax problem if I sell my house? Can I buy another one? Can I put rental property in? Folks, everybody wants to know how they work. If you've never knew whether these trusts are right for you, but you wanted to know, get the guide. When you're done reading it, I think you're going to have an answer one way or another. 866-848-5699 or legalexchangeshow.com. 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You can download it right there. And go to Cushing Dolan PC, our Instagram page, for more information.
0: Todd, got another one here for you. Let's go to Sean in New Hampshire. Sean, what is your question for Todd Lutsky?
3: Yes, thanks for taking my call. My wife has full-blown dementia. Mm-hmm. We have two pieces of property that are in a trust, family trust. Mm-hmm. And all the other accounts are, you know, if I pass, everything goes to her.
2: Joint.
3: And vice versa.
2: Yeah, joint.
3: And then after my wife passes, everything goes to the kids.
2: Yep.
3: You know, equally. So what should I do to kind of change that, because she wouldn't be able, if I pass, everything goes to her, but she's not capable of handling.
2: So I think the bigger question is twofold. One, are you worried about her? If she goes to a nursing home, are you covered to cover the cost of the nursing home, or do you want to know what happens if she...
3: That's no problem.
2: Good.
3: I just wanted to know how to handle if I pass first.
2: I would set, if you've got a family trust in place, what it said you did, I would make sure not only the properties are in there, but as many bank accounts and investment accounts that are non-IRA accounts, those can't go in, I would make the owner of those accounts the trust and get rid of the joint. Okay, because this family trust you have likely will have a trustee. Now, if she's not competent to serve as trustee, and she obviously won't be, then you'll have an alternate trustee, which is likely one of your children, and then the child will be, the trust will be designed to take care of, hold the assets, and take care of your spouse with those assets through the trustee. So the trustee can help you accommodate that. And, of course, it helps you avoid probate. It reduces estate taxes better, the more assets you have in there. So make sure you get that tucked away first, and then you don't have a problem. And lastly, change the designated beneficiaries on your IRA, maybe not to go directly to your spouse, but instead into the trust, and then that'll be protected and used for your wife as well. So hope that helps.
0: Todd, got one more for you here. Let's go to Joe in Fitchburg. Joe, you're on with Todd Lutsky.
4: Hi, Todd. Thank you for taking my call.
0: Sure.
4: I'm thinking about selling a business, and it's in a trust.
2: Okay.
4: So how would I go about doing that?
2: Is the trust revocable?
4: I think it's irrevocable.
2: Oh, okay. So we need to really know that, number one. So if it's irrevocable, who are the shareholders of the business, the trust?
4: Myself. I own the business outright.
2: So when you say you own the business, you own the stock in the business?
4: Yes.
2: Is it an S-corp or a C-corp?
4: It's not a corporation. It's an individual business.
2: Oh, so there's no stock. It's just a doing business as kind of thing.
4: Exactly.
2: Sole proprietorship.
4: Exactly.
2: Okay. So then it probably is not owned in an irrevocable trust, right? It can't be, because you're the owner, you said.
4: Yes, exactly.
2: Right. All right, so it's not in a trust. I think we got past that question already.
4: Okay.
2: And so now you're just basically selling your business, whatever it is. It's either going to be an asset sale or it's going to be a stock sale, right? So we're going to have to figure out what's the best income tax way to sell this. I mean, do you have account receivables? Do you have customer list? Do you have goodwill on the name? You know, or do I have a bunch of equipment that I want to sell, so it's more of an asset sale? These are all things that, as you might imagine, this is going to be a little more complicated than you can answer in a few minutes on the radio. But the bottom line is, get yourself a good tax lawyer, because how you structure the sale from a tax standpoint is going to make all the difference to you. In other words, can we allocate more of the sale proceeds to capital gain and less to what is ordinary income? That would make a big difference just in the rate structure. And that's going to be a function of what kind of sale is it. Again, asset sale or stock sale. So I think there's a lot of information you're going to have to provide to me or to whoever the lawyer is that you use about the sale. But you're right. You're spot on. You ought to definitely seek out counsel to get help on selling a business.
0: Mr. Lutsky, thank you so much for joining us today.
2: Yeah, always a pleasure. Thank you.
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0: Still a bunch to come as we head towards the second hour of the show. We'll be talking about what we're seeing in oil prices as the new blockade kicks off in the Strait of Hormuz. Also, a little bit of chatter about the housing market. And then we'll talk about whether it's fair or not that people get to leave their inheritances to their kids. I don't know why this is like a contentious thing, but there's a whole piece in Bloomberg about it. And so we'll discuss that in the next hour. Also, a little bit of chatter about credit card delinquencies. Haven't talked about it in a few months. We'll give you an update on what's going on there and a whole lot more coming up.

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0: An ICE official saying that vehicle stops by immigration police cannot be suspended. This after recent deaths during traffic stops in Maine and Texas. A member of all ICE teams will wear a body camera, says Department of Homeland Security. New numbers about the cost of living this morning. The Producer Price Index, tracking prices at the wholesale level, declining energy costs in June helped to drive down the index 0.3%. But prices were still 5.5% higher than a year ago. Protesters broke in on a news conference by Louisville Mayor Craig Greenberg to oppose construction of a data center in the county, projected by the local utility to need as many megawatts of electricity at full capacity as about 368,000 homes.
1: It's a lifeline for Louisville.
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0: Protesters accused the mayor of refusing to meet with them. You're listening to ABC News.
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5: 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Maine's congressional delegation is calling for the Department of Homeland Security to investigate the fatal ICE-involved shooting in Biddeford Monday. Senator Susan Collins and Angus King, along with Representatives Shelley Pingree and Jared Golden, sent a letter asking for that investigation. Letter seeks a detailed sequence of events that led to the shooting. Also asks to what extent DHS will collaborate with state and local agencies on the investigation. And you can read that letter right there at WGAN.com. Reaction continues after the ICE killing of a Colombian national there in Biddeford, with some people skeptical of Homeland Security's two different reasons why the agent used deadly force. First, a weaponized car, and now fears over public safety. Cecilia Humiston thinks ICE is just making excuses.
6: I think it's ridiculous when they're just trying to protect the agent. He wasn't even the guy that they were looking for. And so now an innocent man is dead and a child lost their father.
5: CBS 13 News reports the use of deadly force is under investigation by the FBI and two Maine state agencies. Maine Democrats are fighting to link Republican Senator Susan Collins to the fate of that shooting. Now, they're hopeful that the high-profile shooting and current backlash can shift the conversation away from scandals that forced Senate nominee Graham Flatner to quit the race last week. The shooting has sparked an aggressive backlash from Democrats who are still reeling from Flatner's abrupt departure. Democrats are scheduled to select Flatner's replacement nominee later this month to take on Collins in November. While protests continue in Portland after Monday's killing in Biddeford, Press Arrow reports a group of about 200 demonstrators gathered again Tuesday night in Monument Square with signs disparaging ICE. The group marched through Portland and stopped by Senator Collins' local office before ending up at the Portland Fish Pier on the water. Drivers reportedly honked their horns while stuck behind that group, with many in rhythm with the demonstrators chanting. Maine Republican Senator Collins here holding off on deciding whether to confirm Todd Blanche as Attorney General. Different subject here. Collins says she's waiting to see what comes from today's Senate Judiciary Committee hearing, where Democrats and some Republicans will quiz Blanche over his actions in the Trump administration. Now, Blanche has been criticized for the haphazard rollout of the Epstein files and the $1.8 billion fund for what critics say is a slush fund for Trump allies. twice. Collins will vote on Blanche's confirmation in the full Senate as early as tomorrow. AccuWeather forecast, and now here is Joe Lundberg.
7: A mix of clouds and sunshine today. It'll become breezy and very warm, but it will turn less humid. However, wildfire smoke will cause the sky to appear hazy. The high today, 88. Tonight will be clear, low 64. Tomorrow, sunny to partly cloudy, breezy and very warm in the afternoon with a stray thunderstorm. Tomorrow's high, 86.
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2: It's Chuck and it's Mark and it's Tucker with you here. And as we kick things off today, again, kind of the same story as the last couple months where on the surface, not much movement for the major indices. The S&P 500 is up about 0.2%. Dow is up about 0.5%. NASDAQ Composite up 0.25%. But under the surface, it's honestly just a mess, and it's getting a little bit dangerous in terms of what we're seeing. We'll discuss as we go. But I do like to point out the S&P 500 pretty much hasn't moved in 2 months now. Back in mid-May, it hit 75.17. This morning, we're at 75.58, so up 0.5% in 2 months. It's just not a lot of movement for the index as a whole. Now, we have had these ups and downs. We got as high as 76.20. We got as low as 72.37. So there's been, you know, kind of this, you know, 6-7% range that we've traded within. But it's very reminiscent of what we saw from kind of like late October through late February. You know, that 5 month period where October 25, we hit 69.20. We were at 69.20 at the end of February of this year. So just like 5 months where the S&P just chopped around and didn't do anything. The thing that we're seeing here, though, is under the surface, there are just these rotations between sectors on a daily basis that are getting more and more violent and are just, you know, fundamentally unstable. The thing that's keeping the index where it is right now, correlations between stocks, how much one movement impacts the other, or not necessarily impacts, but how much, you know, one stock correlates with, you know, another's movement, those are pretty much at all-time lows, and that's what's suppressing volatility for the index. But I got to be honest, you see stuff like this where, you know, Micron Technology's down another 7% today, like it's up 8 one day, it's down 7, Intel's doing the same thing, it's just not healthy behavior, and eventually it gets to a point where markets just, like, you can't maintain that dispersion that's kept things intact at the index level. So we'll see how this resolves, but again, under the surface, even though the index as a whole, not too choppy, individual stocks are just seeing the kind of movement that is not indicative of a healthy market to me. Bonds catching a little bit of a bid after a cooler-than-anticipated PPI, producer price index data this morning, better than expected. So you got bonds, 10-year Treasury down 2.8 basis points to 4.557%. Dollar index following suit down 0.18% to 100.525. Gold can't catch a bid with that weaker dollar, though, down $3.10 an ounce. Crude oil, West Texas Intermediate, off yesterday's highs by about 69 cents to 78.67. AAA national average for gas prices up 3 cents overnight to 3.89. Based on what we're seeing in terms of price cycling and where crude prices are and crack spreads are, you're probably heading to $4.05 a gallon in the next week or so. So up another 15, 16 cents. So again, we'll see where things go on that front. This does bring us to a piece from the New York Times titled, "What Trump's New Iran Blockade Could Mean for Oil Prices." And the answer is this: we have no idea, because we don't know how long the blockade is going to be in place. We don't know exactly what the Iranian response is going to be. And until we know either of those two things, you can't accurately get a sense of what's going to happen with oil prices.
3: What's your sense of, based on how far inventories were drawn down to this point, mm-hmm. how long can we hold out without something breaking?
2: It depends how shut the flow of oil through Hormuz becomes here. So again, there's been a decent chunk of oil. I guess oil's not a chunk, it's a liquid. So a decent pool of oil that has escaped Hormuz over the last 3 to 5 weeks. And that gives you a nice little cushion of oil on water that can find a home to, you know, not replenish inventories, but basically offset any inventory draws and mitigate things. So I don't think there's a ton of risk in the next 3 to 4 weeks, in my opinion. The risk comes after that, where, look, if you get back to the draws that we were seeing previously, especially, remember, the strategic reserve has been depleted pretty significantly over the course of the summer. we're just not able to pump as rapidly as we were before. Other things that I think play into this, hey, does China, you know, continue to see its crude oil imports, you know, reduced by 5 million barrels a day? That's an open question. Other things that are worth paying attention to, what happens between Ukraine and Russia? It's kind of snuck up on a lot of people, but Ukraine is conducting these nightly drone raids into Russia to the tune of like 200 to 400 drones a night that are largely hitting Russian energy infrastructure, oil refineries, pipelines, things like that. You've got a little bit of a surplus of crude that's happening now because Russia can't refine the crude it's producing, and so they're sending more out. But you also don't have any spare refinery capacity worldwide because all these Middle Eastern refineries are offline because they don't know if they can transport the stuff through Hormuz. And so this is why what you're seeing in crack spreads, which is the difference between the cost of refined product and crude, they're now at all-time highs. There's a spread called the 3-2-1 crack spread, which is, okay, pay for 3 barrels of crude, produce 2 barrels of gasoline and 1 barrel of diesel out of it. What's the difference in price that you would see on a per barrel basis? Normally, for the last 10 to 15 years, that's hovered between like $15 and $30 a barrel. It's at $68 right now. And the reason why is, again, it's not because oil refiners woke up and were like, hey, let's be greedy this month. No, it's because companies are needing to buy refined product. Remember, like, you as a human, you don't buy crude oil. Like, Mark, have you ever bought a barrel of crude?
3: I can't say I wouldn't if I could, but I don't know where I'd
2: But you haven't. Would you just, like, keep
3: my
2: it in the
3: yard? My guess is the EPA would have something to say about that, but...
2: Depends what you do with it. You know, it depends what you do. But in any case, like, we don't buy crude. We buy refined product. The reason crack spreads have blown out is because there's enough oil, enough crude to go around right now. But because all this Russian refinery capacity is offline, and because all of this Middle Eastern refinery capacity is offline, if you need to buy product, there's not enough to go around. And so everyone is bidding up the refined product. That is what is happening. So I think on the crude side, as long as this blockade and whatever slowdown we have doesn't go past mid-August, I think we're okay-ish. Beyond that, there's like maybe 3 to 5 weeks of cushion at most.
3: The Financial Times quotes a trader as saying, quote, we've burned through all the buffers we had, period, everything. All of that's now gone. Is that hysterical?
2: It's not too close to hysterical. I mean, remember, we saw basically these buffers were being eaten into from the start of March through mid-June. So it was 3.5 months. You know, call it like 15, 16 weeks. That we went through. Again, President Trump himself said in mid-June, look, we were about 4 weeks away from, you know, running out of any excess, you know, crude oil that we had. Like, we were going to be out of, you know, additional reserves. He wasn't making that up. He wasn't saying that just to say it. I look at the numbers, and depending on the pace of draws, once you get through mid-August, if the blockade's still in place, you probably have like 3 to 5 weeks, I'm sorry, that you can get through without running into problems. There's not much cushion that's left. And this is if everything goes like smoothly, by the way. What if China starts buying 5 million barrels of crude a day again? You know, they went from importing 10 to 5. What if they decide, okay, we're going to spool up our domestic refinery production to take advantage of these high spreads, and now we need another 5 million barrels of crude a day? There's no spare capacity to fill that. So it's a pretty dangerous spot. It doesn't mean that you're going to, you know, definitively run into those problems. But yeah, we've basically worked through the cushion that we have. I mean, you look at the numbers. We've taken the strategic reserve down. I mean, at this point, the strategic reserve in the U.S., I want to get the accurate numbers here. Just to make sure that I have it right. Okay, yeah. So this is as of today. Now, we're down around like 320 million barrels. Before this started, we were at 415. Remember, you can't draw the strategic reserve down to zero. It's a bunch of caverns in the southeast. A, they'll collapse. B, You've got concerns about degradation just from the process used to get the crude out, which is you pump a bunch of water in. Oil's lighter than water. The oil floats to the top, and that's how you get the oil out of these things. So you've got concerns there. And we don't even know how far down you can draw these because the bottom ends up being a bunch of sludge that might not be usable as crude anyways. So you're not even really sure where the absolute bottom is. Plus, there's a requirement, I've seen differing opinions on this, that at least a portion of that needs to be kept in storage for potential military use, and so you can't use all of it anyways. But we're pretty much, the limit of the presidential authorization goes down to around 240 million barrels. We're at 320 now. So you got like 80 million barrels left there. Your commercial stocks, you've gone from, you know, maybe an 80 million barrel cushion as well to somewhere between like 20 and 40 million barrels of cushion. There's not much left. Like there's not much cushion left at this point. If this blockade goes for a while, if China starts buying crude again, if Iran decides to target exports through the Red Sea using the Houthis, who are now kind of upset with the Saudis, who just launched attacks at them a couple days ago. And so the Houthis might say, fine, no more oil tankers going through the Red Sea, which is another 7 million barrels a day that we've been able to bypass. Like, I don't know. Like, the bad scenarios get very bad very quickly. There's also a path where, hey, usually once we start talking about these kinds of escalations, okay, they try to work something out. I don't know if that's feasible now. I don't know if the two sides trust each other enough to work something out now. The Memorandum of Understanding didn't even last a month before it broke down. It was signed on, what, June 17th or whatever? Mark, it's July 15th. Didn't even last a month.
3: Sorry?
2: What'd you do? Is it your fault?
3: So you can't draw that below 100 million barrels in your...
2: Draw what?
3: The SPR?
2: The SPR, I believe that without congressional approval, you can't go below 240.
3: Okay.
2: And even beyond that, it's unclear that you can get more than one down to more than 150.
3: Then, so there's always 150 million barrels that we can't get access to?
2: Well, it's kind of like how in U.S. commercial stocks, about 350 million barrels is included in stocks, but it's either in pipeline or tank bottoms that you can't access. But it's still included there because it has to exist in order for the system to work.
3: Okay.
2: So yeah, there's probably...
3: I mean, the engineers knew what they were doing. It's silly for me to question it, but...
2: There's probably somewhere in the ballpark of 500 million barrels of oil in the U.S. system that you just can't access because if you try to, the whole thing breaks down. It's no different from, hey, within the plumbing of your house, there's probably a couple hundred gallons of water. But you can't access it unless you have more water to push through. Like, you're not just going to empty your pipes. That's not good for your pipes.
3: Well, you could do that. You go to the lowest... I'm not going to do that.
2: But, again, like, it's... Like, you don't do that.
3: You wouldn't do that.
2: Because it's stupid. Exactly.
3: Tucker's like, please break.
2: We're going to take a break.
3: Please, guys.
2: Let's do it right now. We'll go to break, and when we come back, we'll talk as long as Tucker lets us.
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2: I want to talk about a piece from Bloomberg Opinion. It's titled, "Labor Force Participation is High If You Measure It Right." And basically what we're seeing is that the labor force participation rate, to no one's surprise, has been declining for quite a while now. And the reason that I say to no one's surprise is that the broad labor force participation rate includes people of all ages. And so you've been seeing, as we've gotten older as a society, a greater proportion of those people are Not people that you would want to see working, because you'd say, hey, you should be retired right now. Like, what gives? Why are you not? And so the labor force participation rate peaked in the late 90s at around 67%, and has been on a pretty steady decline since, basically since the financial crisis, where it's gone from around 66% down to around 61. Most of that is just because of aging. There's a few other things here and there, but it's mostly aging. If we look at the prime age participation rate, that includes people age 25 to 54, and that peaked back in, again, the late 90s, which, again, for better or worse, I think probably the best economy outside of the 1950s that we've ever seen in the United States. And that peaked at 84.6%. It's now at 83.3%, within sniffing distance of that all-time high. So I don't think this piece is particularly revolutionary. What I do think it suggests is there's not much more room in that age 25 to 54 to have people, you know, come into the labor force to fill jobs. And what this does mean, in my opinion, is, hey, if there is ever any, you know, meaningful uptick in demand for labor, there just aren't people that are sitting there ready to pick up that slack, which potentially means higher wages, which means potentially higher inflation.
3: I think that is the key point. There are some interesting points made in the article about how you can adjust participation to account for changes in demographics so you don't get fooled by a low number suggesting that there's slack in the economy, because it may not. And that's precisely Justin Fox's point in this article, and he's right. That 25 to 54 is typically used by researchers as a quick and dirty way to get a sense for whether there is underemployment in the economy. If the answer is yes, the Fed can afford, potentially, all else equal, i.e. depends on what's going on with, say, oil and elsewhere, Fed can afford to ease, stimulate demand, get those people to work. But if there's not underemployment in the economy, say using that 25 to 64 metric as your measure of the extent to which there are people looking for work who don't have it, or who would enter the labor force if it were more inviting, the Fed can't push without risking inflation. So I think you made the key point. That's what this is. You may be interested in this as like a researcher, but for us, for generalists, you're interested in this because it points, it's one of several measures that you could use to get a sense for whether or not there's any slack in the economy.
2: We've talked about this before, but it sure feels like if you had to time travel to 2050, you go 25 years ahead from where we are right now, you look at the last 25 years just as an example. And if we look at the, actually, look, we got to go to break. I want to do a little comparison just of inflation rates, and kind of what we've seen historically versus, you know, realistic thoughts about the future. So let's take a quick break. And when we return, let's talk about that kind of, hey, what do we think inflation may be over the longer term, you know, for the next generation here?
0: Now the latest from the 98.5 FM and AM 560 WGAN News Center. Well, some Biddeford residents are still angry after ICE killed a Colombian national there, and are especially put off by Homeland Security's two different reasons why the agent used deadly force, first a weaponized car and now fears over public safety. Larry Humiston says ICE has a really troubling pattern.
6: One that's died in the last year and a half, always an excuse, always the car is the problem, and then you come to find out that's not the case.
0: CBS 13 News reports the FBI, along with Maine State Police and the State Attorney General's office, are investigating the use of deadly force. Well, today's the deadline for Maine Democrats to register to become a delegate for the nominating convention to replace Graham Platner as the U.S. Senate nominee. The party says they've received more than 5,500 submissions from people who want to be a delegate or participate in a vote to elect delegates. The convention's set for July 25th in Bangor. The party says eight candidates have announced out so far, and they must file by tonight if they intend to seek the nomination. Scarborough's growing town center is celebrating another major milestone today. Developers at the Downs are announcing three new businesses headed to the project's mixed-use town center, adding to the more than 50 businesses already located there. The developers of the Downs are also unveiling concepts for a large mural honoring Scarborough's horse racing history. The development on the grounds of the old horse racing track now has more than 700 homes as well as dozens of businesses. AccuWeather the forecast now. Let's check in with meteorologist Joe Lundberg.
12: A mix of clouds and sunshine today. It'll become breezy and very warm, but it will turn less humid. However, wildfire smoke will cause the sky to appear hazy. The high today, 88. Tonight will be clear, though 64. Tomorrow, sunny to partly cloudy, breezy and very warm in the afternoon with a stray thunderstorm. Tomorrow's high, 86.
0: 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I'm Jason Taylor. 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
13: ABC News, I'm Chuck Sievertson. President Trump has countermanded the order of an ICE official saying that vehicle stops by immigration police cannot be suspended. This after recent deaths during traffic stops in Maine and Texas. A member of all ICE teams will wear a body camera, says Homeland Security. Being questioned today by the Senate Judiciary Committee about making his job permanent, Acting Attorney General Todd Blanche.
14: I'm proud of what we've done to help American families see safer streets and to have a fair shot at the life they're working to build.
13: New threat from President Trump against Iran.
15: We're going to knock out all their power plants. We're going to knock out all their bridges unless they get to the table and negotiate.
13: Iran's threatening to stop all energy exports from the region. New numbers about the cost of living this morning. The producer price index, tracking prices at the wholesale level, a smaller increase last month, but prices were still 5.5% higher than a year ago. This is ABC News.
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16: This is the Bloomberg Business of Entertainment Report. FCC Chairman Brendan Carr is responding to the news that a group of 12 states have filed an antitrust suit against Paramount Skydance in hopes of blocking its $110 billion bid to buy Warner Brothers Discovery.
17: Well, it's hard to see a real legitimate antitrust action, but of course, you know, I leave it to the antitrust experts to weigh in on this.
16: The Hollywood mega merger would unite two of the five largest movie studios, two major news networks, two rival streamers, and dozens of cable networks. The states allege the deal will leave viewers with higher prices and fewer choices.
17: For our part, we do have a piece of this with respect to some of the foreign investment, and we're running a standard process on that, and we haven't made a final decision there yet.
16: The suit creates the largest legal hurdle to the deal after the Trump administration cleared the transaction without conditions last month. It likely nixes Paramount's hopes to consummate the merger before the end of September, when the company must begin to pay fees to Warner Brothers shareholders for any delay. Karen Moscow, Bloomberg Radio.
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11: Markets are modestly higher with tech building upon yesterday's gains. Wall Street's also continuing to monitor oil amid new attacks from the U.S. on Iran. Right now, the Dow's up about 0.33%. S&P 500 is up 0.25%. NASDAQ up nearly 0.5% higher. Russell 2000 is up nearly 2/3 of 1%. 10-year Treasury yield is down 3 basis points at 4.55%. And oil down about 1%, trading at $78 a barrel. Shares in ASML are dipping slightly after beating second quarter expectations and lifting its annual sales guidance for the second time. The company also said it would increase output of its chip-making machines in the coming years. Meanwhile, PayPal stock is surging nearly 17% and is on pace for its best day ever after Reuters reported that payments processor Stripe and private equity firm Advent would offer to buy PayPal at $60.50 a share, which would value PayPal at more than $53 billion. More bank earnings were posted earlier this morning. BlackRock shares are up 7% after the firm's assets surged to a record $15.3 trillion in the previous quarter. Morgan Stanley has now turned slightly negative after it posted record quarterly revenues and profits. And after its 25% plunge yesterday, IBM shares are down 1% at the moment. Tuesday's session marked

0: IBM's worst trading day on record after its preliminary second quarter results. Disappointed. I'm Tucker Silva. That is Wall Street Watch.
1: So we've got a piece in Bloomberg. It's titled, Boomer Wealth Transfer Set to Favor America's Richest Families. And I'm not really sure if this is something that I should be upset about or happy about or in between. I don't know. I'll quote here. An unprecedented transfer of wealth in the coming decades is likely to disproportionately benefit America's most affluent families, boosting their fortunes by trillions of dollars, according to a July report from Visa. Almost three-quarters of those expected to inherit from baby boomers are already in the top 10% by household net worth, the report found. So basically what it's saying is that the ones who are expecting large inheritance from baby boomers are already relatively high in terms of net worth, which, if I'm being honest, tracks. One of the best predictors, and again, it's a little different in the United States, where there historically has been more income and class mobility, but generally, in just about any society, one of the biggest predictors of the affluence of a generation of people is, hey, what was the previous generation's wealth level? Like, that's just kind of how it is for any number of different reasons, either being able to, you know, avoid going into debt because of, you know, parents being able to provide certain things growing up, or being able to get gifts, receive gifts from parents while, you know, an adult. Like, there's all kinds of different reasons for that. So I'm just not sure if this is something that, like, really is worthy of being upset about. I generally think, look, there's a federal estate tax that's in place. We can have conversations about, hey, like, what level of, you know, wealth should that federal estate tax be applied at? But I'm not really sure what you would expect. Generally, the money that is coming from a family is going to go to other members of that family, and they probably have a pretty similar level of wealth relative to their peers at a similar age. I'm just not sure what anyone else would expect. Correct?
2: Yeah, the headline states the obvious.
1: Right, like,
2: wealthier families will transfer larger amounts to their
1: kids.
2: Oh,
1: yeah, like,
2: yeah. Really, it's not the poorest?
1: Now,
2: Bloomberg.
1: If you do want to have an interesting conversation, I do think the interesting conversation to have is about the step-up in cost basis that a child receives when inheriting assets, and whether or not that is something that should be in the tax code. I think there's a, you know, real case to be made that, no, it shouldn't be. It's not like
2: what's the argument for it? Have you ever heard a moral or economic argument for it?
1: No. Not one that I buy. Here's the thing. Just for people who aren't familiar, if let's say that you have a parent who has an asset that they purchased for $100 and it's now worth $1,000, if you inherit that asset from them, you inherit it at a cost basis of $1,000, meaning that you can sell it for $1,000 with no capital gains tax being due. This despite the fact that there is a big capital gain that accrued during the parent's lifespan. The case that you do hear made is, well, you don't want to, you know, punish kids for inheriting the asset, to which I say, well, they don't have to sell it. You know, if it's, whether it's, you know, Microsoft stock that the parents had, whether it is a property, if you don't want to realize the capital gain, don't realize the capital gain. If you do, why should the tax from that capital gain be wiped out simply because the parent died? Because this leads to the, you know, often publicized strategy of, hey, do you have highly appreciated stock? Great, hold on to it until you die, and then your kids don't have to pay taxes on it.
2: There must be a tax law precedent, something to the effect of the basis follows the person, not the asset.
1: But why should it?
2: I'm not,
1: you know, like,
2: arguing,
1: like, there's
2: for or against it. I'm just trying to rationalize.
1: Just because you die doesn't mean the gain didn't happen.
2: I don't disagree. I'm just trying.
1: Oh yeah, no, I understand.
2: There must be some principle that I'm not, which is not surprising because it's not what I do, that I'm not aware of. That
1: so, like, I understand the idea behind, hey, for, you know, smaller inheritances, we don't want someone to have to sell, you know, this property or this asset in order to pay an inheritance tax. I understand that. But this is, okay, let's say that your dad bought $10,000 in Microsoft stock back in 1982 and it's now $10 million. why do you get to sell that for no taxes just because your parent died? Text us at 617-362-1385 if you have any thoughts on that. While we're talking about the topic of inheritances, good reminder, the Armstrong Advisory Group this month does have a guide. 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
1: Last segment, we were talking about inflation as it relates to the labor force. And basically made the case that, hey, if you have a tighter labor force right now for any particular reason, it could put upward pressure on wages and potentially upward pressure on inflation as a result. Other factors that are out there. Globalization, whether you like it, hate it, or are indifferent to it, I think it's pretty impossible to deny that the reason companies globalized in the last 45 years is to reduce their cost of either labor, manufacture, or both of those things. And so globalization most likely has been another positive force towards reducing inflation.
2: I don't think so. Not over the long term. Long-term inflation's monetary. This isn't me. This is the thinking.
1: Sure.
2: Inflation's monetary. So globalization will affect a relative price, imports relative to stuff, a hamburger or whatever, but not the general price level. In the short term, sure, if we suddenly flooded auto markets with Chinese cars,
1: sure,
2: that would bring inflation down. But as Kevin Warsh pointed out this morning correctly, he was talking about AI. Somebody asked him, is AI going to push inflation up? And he nailed the answer. He said, I like him so much, I'm putting favorable words in his mouth.
1: There you go.
2: He said, that's a change in relative prices. He says, I'm responsible for long-term inflation. He's absolutely right. And that's the reason why, in the long run, many people did cite globalization in the early 2000s.
1: How do we define long versus short run for
2: 10 years
1: like
2: or
1: inflation?
2: More is when you see
1: okay.
2: measures of the money stock highly correlated, like 0.9 or above correlation, that measure of co-movement that you talked about earlier. Measures of the money stock growth correlated with measures of price level increase, i.e. inflation. And it's that is true no matter what country you look at.
1: So let me ask you this. Previous 25 years, actually since the start of 2001, so a little more than 25 years, or maybe a little less. I always forget if you need to carry, like, include.
2: Yeah, right. Sorry. It's very annoying.
1: Yeah, it
2: can
1: is.
2: Can we have somebody settle that, please?
1: In any case, since the start of 2001, headline CPI in the United States has averaged 2.57%. Do we think that between now and the start of 2050, inflation is going to average higher or lower than that?
2: That also depends on what you think. Okay, so we talked about the money supply being the, not just the aim, but like the only determinant of long-run inflation. I know that sounds like a really stringent, strong
1: sure.
2: statement, but most researchers would agree with that. What pressures are going to exist that could cause the money supply, the Fed, I gesture toward TV here because Warsh is testifying, to print more money than is warranted by the growth in the economy's productive capacity.
1: Sure.
2: You know? Fiscal pressures. There's this fiscal theory of the price level that's an actual school of thought about how inflation gets, about why inflation is what it is over different, I'll just say, eras.
1: Mm-hmm.
2: Fiscal pressures will be greater. We've got 6% of GDP deficits now and no end in sight to that trend.
1: We don't seem to have any appetite for closing that gap.
2: No, right. Yeah, very well put. So if you subscribe to the fiscal theory of the price level, you'd say higher. How much? I don't know.
1: I tend to lean towards higher as well.
2: Oh, absolutely. Yeah.
1: But I think it's important to note, like, when I say higher, first of all, I love when people are like, oh, we're going to have hyperinflation. It's like, no, like, you idiots, we're not going to have hyperinflation. Probably. Like, again, like the very nature of the U.S. economy and its place in the world makes it really hard for us to have hyperinflation.
2: Yeah, I tend to agree.
1: But could it be a case where, hey, over the next 25 years, instead of averaging 2.5% inflation, do we average 3? Do we average 3.5?
2: In the 70s, we had 7.3-ish.
1: To be fair, there were significant changes to the monetary system that took place then that also contributed to that, as well as multiple energy shocks that were happening.
2: Well, the shocks even out, though, and those changes, yes, but they allowed the Fed to say, we're not worried about the dollar anymore, and to print too much money, basically. So I would, of course, put the blame on the monetary authorities, on the Fed.
1: Is there a case to be made that we see something similar over the next 25 years? I have a tough time getting to, like, that level. But here's the other thing, is when it comes to, you know, the high levels of debt that we see throughout the federal government right now, historically, the way that governments tend to deal with that is by inflating that debt away so that they don't default in nominal terms. They don't, like, stop paying it, but they might say, okay, we're just not going to, you know, pay you back really with 100 cents on the dollar in real terms.
2: Yeah, bondholders get creamed.
1: Correct. And that's how we tend to deal with these things historically. We saw this after World War II. Like, this was the case then. So I think this will be something where, again, if I don't think we can put this on the board, right, Tucker? 25-year bet?
4: No. No,
1: 25-year bet's kind of a little tough.
4: Yeah,
1: but if you had to pin me down, yeah, I probably think inflation over the next 25 is going to be higher than 2.57, in my opinion. Let's take a quick break. When we return, we got Stack Roulette coming up next.
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6: The Graham Plattner campaign has mercifully ended because it was built on lies. Plattner lied about everything from his Nazi tattoo to his toxic, dangerous relationships with women. And Plattner and his out-of-state allies repeatedly lied about Susan Collins. You may not agree with Susan on everything, but Plattner and his accomplices launched an endless stream of lies. Independent fact-checkers proved Plattner's claim that Susan voted to cut Medicaid was false. Susan even won awards for protecting Medicaid. Fact-checkers said Plattner's claim that Susan was corrupt is also false. The list of their lies goes on and on. So as the Democrat establishment and political insiders plot to anoint Plattner's replacement, remember, they will continue to repeat these lies. And that is sad. But true.
7: I'm Susan Collins, and I've approved this message.
6: Paid for by Collins for Senator.
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0: All right, Mark, what do you got for me for stack roulette?
1: I was going to continue on that point about how the deficit after World War II came down. It's just a little too dry for stack roulette, because we know what happened. Everything worked out okay. I got to say, because we haven't talked about Kevin Warsh, but he's just hitting all the right notes in his, congressional testimony. And he is talking to us. He's trying to convince us, you, me, everybody listening, even Tucker, that he will do whatever's necessary to get inflation under control, even if it means economic sacrifice. He didn't quite put it that way.
0: Yeah.
1: But he's conveying, I think, steely-like determination and laser focus on inflation. The Fed has other jobs. He is... He clearly views the inflation mandate as paramount, even though the law's not written that way. We'll see what happens when the economy needs employment help and inflation remains high. We'll see where he comes down.
0: You know, like,
1: it's going to happen during his tenure.
0: In Warsh's, inflation might not remain high if there's a...
1: That's true. If there's a demand contraction, it could, yeah.
0: You know, I think in Warsh's perfect world, hey, he's able to talk, toughly now, and inflation never becomes a bigger problem.
1: Though, right?
0: Correct.
1: Yeah.
0: This is what we said he should do coming out.
1: Yeah.
0: Is, look, if you want to build credibility, you need to come in and say, I'm going to deal with inflation, which is exactly what he's done. The test will be if inflation does not go away based on, just the passage of time from this spring. If inflation does not go away and, in fact, becomes a bigger issue, then... are they actually going to take appropriate action? I'm not going to prejudge. I don't know what they're going to do, and I don't know if inflation will go up. But in a perfect world, it's, hey, inflation goes from being, in the mid-threes now back down into the mid-twos, and Warsh can come out, 6 months from now and say, yep, we've waited, we've seen, the cycle move, and now we can, move to reduce interest rates. That would be his perfect thing, is not needing to do anything on inflation.
1: A strong disciplinarian, I guess like a parent, doesn't actually have to follow through because you believe them and you change behavior. That's exactly what he's trying to do. So there's a lot of stagecraft and optics in being a Fed chair. And I put too much emphasis, I think, when he was first nominated on his non-mastery, because he hasn't been trained as an economist, of the technical part of the job. But I realize now, even though Volcker was a trained economist, what he had was that sort of stagecraft down.
0: Sure.
1: And Warsh seems to have that. It's like an indescribable quality. I don't think Powell had it.
0: We'll see. It's been a month.
1: Yeah, I know. I'm really, really excited. And I'll do a 180 if they fail to contain inflation. But so far, I think he's hitting all the right notes.
0: Yes, I think he's been good so far, but it's been a month and nothing's happened yet. So it's, remember, Powell was tested through, several different things. Warsh hasn't faced a single test yet. It's been 30 days.
1: Yeah, but But Powell never established his credibility as an inflation fighter.
0: He did. You're right. The problem is, here's the thing. Powell did. He never had to begin with, but he talked like one. And then the issue was in 2018, equity markets started breaking down, and Powell was on this, reduce the balance sheet, raise interest rates gradually.
1: Yeah.
0: And he basically got spooked by it and was like, I'm not doing this again. And pretty much since then, that was the playbook. So I think we need to see how Warsh responds when pushed by markets in either direction. Because anyone can talk nicely for a month.
1: Yeah. He's made some substantive changes. I agree. It's
0: nothing's
1: too early to be as excited as I appear to be.
0: I'm not saying he's good or bad. I'm saying let's see how he does when pushed. Quick break here for the entire rest of the day. But don't worry. We're going to be back tomorrow and more Financial Exchange then.
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10: From ABC News, I'm Michelle Franzen. The Senate confirmation hearings underway for Acting Attorney General Todd Blanche, President Trump's pick to become the next permanent AG. Senators questioned Blanche on a variety of issues, including the DOJ's handling and release of the Jeffrey Epstein files. Here's ABC's Peter Haralambos.
11: It is interesting to see how Blanche is responding, in particular to questions about the Epstein affair, where there's this bipartisan criticism at times. And we're actually hearing at times new things from Blanche that kind of contradict his past statements. For example, he tried to defend the fact that he hasn't been meeting personally with Epstein victims. He says by law he's not allowed to do that, or by policy, which is kind of a newer explanation.

0: He also claimed that the DOJ is willing to investigate claims brought by Epstein victims. That contradicts remarks he made about 6 months ago, where he basically said the Department of Justice no longer has open investigations into Epstein.
1: The Senate confirmation.

0: Iran's ability to threaten commercial shipping, and the president says these attacks will escalate in the coming days.
1: ABC's Mary Bruce. Parts of central Texas bracing for potentially catastrophic flooding. Some areas receiving more than 10 inches of rain, and more is on the way. You're listening to ABC News.
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4: 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The shooting of a Colombian national in Biddeford by ICE agents Monday, sparking outrage with protesters in Lewiston. Lewiston vigil organizer Sophia Khalid said they're rallying behind the man's family.
5: We are here to show solidarity, to hold space and prayer, and sending condolences to his family.
4: Yoan Sebastian Duran Guerrero was identified by the Embassy of Colombia as the man killed by ICE in Biddeford. He was 25 years old and went by Sebastian. Investigators say a fire in Ellsworth was caused by an exploding propane tank on an old school bus that had been converted into an RV. That fire was reported Tuesday afternoon on North Street, where investigators say an electric component in a nearby fridge likely ignited a leak from the propane tank. The sole occupant in the vehicle suffered serious burns and was taken to the hospital. The fire is still under investigation. All tenants have been displaced after an apartment fire Monday night in Yarmouth. Crews found fire burning in the attic at a six-unit apartment building on Bridge Street. Firefighters worked through the night to bring the blaze under control, but the building is a total loss. No injuries were reported. Investigators say the fire was accidental, but there's been no word on a cause. Maine Republican Senator Susan Collins holding off on deciding whether to confirm Todd Blanche as Attorney General. Collins says she's waiting to see what comes from today's Senate Judiciary Committee hearing, where Democrats and some Republicans will quiz Blanche over his actions in the Trump administration. Blanche has faced criticism for the haphazard rollout of the Epstein files and the $1.8 billion fund for what critics said is a slush fund for Trump allies. Collins will vote on Blanche's confirmation in the full Senate as early as tomorrow. And two Democratic candidates for U.S. Senate endorsing a progressive platform as the race to replace Graham Plattner continues.
6: Secretary of State Shenna Bellows and former Senate President Troy Jackson have signed a pledge supporting a seven-point platform outlined in an open letter signed by more than 500 Mainers. The group behind the effort is also planning virtual candidate forums starting Monday, saying every Democratic candidate has been invited to take part. The Maine people-powered movement is behind the forums, which are open to Canadians. Jason Taylor, News Radio, WGAN.
4: And now your latest forecast from AccuWeather's Andy Robb.
7: This afternoon, sunshine and some clouds, breezy, high 88. Mainly clear for tonight, low 64. Sunshine and some clouds for tomorrow, breezy with a stray thunderstorm, the high for Thursday, 86. Friday, mostly sunny, a high 81. And on Saturday, high 76 with sunshine and clouds.
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0: everyone, and welcome back to your favorite show, The Grace Curley Show. Thank you for joining us on this hump day.
1: Hump day?
0: Let's get to it. A lot to break down. I don't even know which direction to really go in. You'd think I'd have that plan by this point, but there's just headline after headline. Trump this morning, truthing out some major news. Actually, a few different bits of news over the last 24 hours. He is endorsing Mike Lindell, the CEO of MyPillow, or as a lot of his detractors like to call him, the pillow guy. I think that's what Nancy Pelosi calls him. The pillow man. The pillow guy. For Minnesota governor, the primary is in August. I believe it's August 11th. So it's just about a month away. I think a lot of conservatives were hoping that Trump would go with Lisa DeMuth, who is the Speaker of the Minnesota House of Representatives. And when you look at her resume versus Mike Lindell, she's less of a long shot, but Trump doesn't mind a long shot. He was a long shot for a very long time. And a lot of people are bummed out about this. They feel like, yeah, we were going to have an uphill battle in Minnesota to beat Amy Klobuchar, who's filling Tim Walz's shoes, but we didn't have to make it that much of a non-starter to put in Mike Lindell. And I don't have an issue with Mike Lindell, but I get why people, just because of what we've seen in the past with Trump's endorsements, sometimes he lets his personal relationships with people trump, no pun intended, the logical move, which is to get someone in there who can actually win. But I'm going to tell you how I feel, which is, this is Trump. I mean, think about what the speech he's giving tomorrow night about the 2020 election, as evidenced by that speech, as evidenced by what we hear from him bringing up the election at every opportunity. I mean, he brought it up when he was talking about the red card with the World Cup. He almost went into a tangent about the 2020 elections. This is still very much, whether you like it or not, whether you think it's smart politically or not, it's at the forefront of his mind at all times. And I think there are very few people who stood by him as steadfastly with as much to lose as Mike Lindell. It doesn't mean he's going to win. Doesn't mean I think it's a good idea to endorse him. But I can't fault Trump for being a really loyal person. And I do think that when you're in your second term and you've gone through as much as Trump's gone through and you've had all the slings and arrows, you probably do have to just go based off like what you can live with at that point. And if he thinks, hey, this guy's been good to me, I gotta back him up, I can't really fault him for that. I can want to pull my hair out, Taylor. I can say, there goes Minnesota. But I can't fault the guy for caring about loyalty above all else. In fact, he's
1: soothe an election loss like a sleep with a MyPillow.
0: It is frustrating, though, Taylor, isn't it? Because it's like you see.
2: Yeah,
0: that,
2: I mean, the guy's
0: not going to win.
2: Mike Lindell is such a loyalist, and he's fought so hard for 2020 election transparency that Trump probably really had no choice other than to endorse the guy who has invested so much of his own personal wealth into getting to the bottom of what happened in 2020. And yeah, you owe it to the guy pretty much. He's fought so hard and lost so much himself. I mean, remember he was raided at a drive-through. They took his cell phone and all of his personal effects.
0: Yeah, was it Arby's?
2: Arby's, something like that. Yeah.
0: Or was it a Texas Roadhouse?
2: No, it was more likely an Arby's. Texas Roadhouse doesn't have drive-thrus.
0: Oh, okay. So it was a drive-thru situation. Hold on. I got to check this, Taylor. This is.
2: I believe you're right. I believe it was
0: for
2: an Arby's.
0: Was it really?
2: I think so.
0: Oh, wow. Damn.
2: Or Carl's Jr. or something. Oh, maybe that was it. Carl's Jr.
0: Hardee's.
2: All right. We were both
0: somewhat right. I never even heard of that.
2: Hardee's is the parent company of Carl's Jr.
0: Oh, okay. Got it. Yeah. I feel like this is a situation a lot of us can relate to where your head is telling you something, but you still have to. It's like, I'm trying to think of a comparison, Taylor. I guess it's like, okay, so there's an episode of Friends.
2: Oh, God.
0: I know. Where Monica and Chandler are getting married and Phoebe wants to sing at their wedding. Phoebe's a terrible singer in the show. She's terrible. Her songs aren't good. It turns people off. But that's their best friend, and that's what she does for a living. And she's so excited. And it's like, okay, we could not choose her because...

0: world. They could not choose her. And that's a smart thing to do. Your wedding guests will enjoy themselves more. But that's their friend. And to not choose her, you're drawing a line. That's something you can't take back, is all I'm saying. You can't take that back. You're basically saying, once you don't choose her, I'm willing to forfeit this friend. This friendship means nothing to me. I'm willing to lose you as a friend. And I don't think he's willing to do that with Mike Lindell. And out of all the things that I criticize Trump for, that's one of his better qualities. It's not, it doesn't make him a better politician. It doesn't make it better for us, but it's one of his better qualities as a person, is that he does, you know, you have his back, he'll have your back. Even if everyone, his strategist, even if everyone in his team is going, no, no, no, no, no, this isn't smart, he's going to do it anyway. So that's what's going on there. And I will point out that whoever wins in Minnesota is going to have huge shoes to fill, because they will be replacing Tim Walz, who, I mean, overseeing $9 billion worth of fraud and doing very little to stop it. That's not something a lot of people could wrap their heads around. Okay, that's not something.
1: And I'm a knucklehead.
0: He's a hand-waving, pheasant-hunting, white guy taco-eating knucklehead.
2: Quick fact, and fit check.
0: Yeah, and he's made history. He's made history with just the sheer amount of fraud that Nick Shirley uncovered and other journalists there have uncovered at Leering Centers and, you know, other companies that were really just fronts for this fraud. And so that's going to be big. And I will say that Trump, as I mentioned, giving a speech tomorrow night, again, focused on the 2020 election. And that's another thing, Taylor, that people are on the conservative side kind of pulling their hair about. Is this really the right time to be addressing the nation about 2020? I do think, based off the teaser that Trump gave, and he's a TV guy, so this could just be, you know, kind of like they used to do on The Bachelor. The next week is the most exciting episode yet. And I'm there after 15 seasons going, you've told me this before. But he did say he had some bombshells. And I have to think there's got to be something for us to sink our teeth into for him to want to do an address.
3: As long as they're not passing out binders to influencers, I'll see what he has to say.
0: Yeah. So we'll keep you posted on that. But I understand, again, I get why people are frustrated with that, too. Like, we've got Iran going on. We got a lot of things in this country. We got the midterms coming up. We have a lot of issues that we're trying to get ahead of and that we're trying to, you know, shape the narrative on. This isn't a good time to bring people back. I think people are tired of hearing about 2020 and fatigued, even on the conservative side. But I'm going to sound like a Trump apologist today, which is new for me, Taylor. I'm usually on here kind of being critical. But again, it's easy for me to say, let it go. It didn't happen to me. It's not something that I went through. Yeah, I saw it happening in real time, and I was heartbroken by it and disappointed by it. But this is the guy who's been through it. So now he's in there. Now he's got the bully pulpit, and he wants to talk about it. And I can't really fault him for that either. This is a no-fault zone today. Another huge update, though, involving ICE and this ICE-involved shooting in Biddeford. The president putting out a True Social that there will be no pause. There will not be a pause on vehicle stops, contradicting the reports from yesterday. We had Jenny Tehr on yesterday from the Daily Wire. We really just had phenomenal guests yesterday, if I do say so myself. No guests today, though, Taylor, because I have to gain back that time I lost. This is like my daily
3: reclaiming
0: time.
3: My time.
0: I'm reclaiming my time for the next 2 hours. It's going to be a lot of me. It's going to be a lot of singing, a lot of nonsense talk.
4: Reclaiming my time.
0: I'm reclaiming my time. This is my daylight saving. I am reclaiming the hours I lost yesterday, and I was glad to lose them because we had great guests. But we had Jenny Tehr on. She got the original scoop about this pause on vehicle stops, and it was kind of a mixed reaction from people on the right about this decision. A lot of people feeling like you're just kind of capitulating to the left. You're giving them what they want. It's not the time to be lenient or stop this kind of enforcement of our immigration laws. And actually, you know who had a really, I thought a really solid minute on this, and we'll play it now, is Joey Jones from Fox. Can I have this cut, Taylor?
1: criminals away. I mean, you know, it's dangerous rhetoric is what it is, and they don't understand that. But listen, the premise from ICE is that they are shooting when their life is in imminent danger, and in that moment is not when you go, hey, the vehicle might run over me, right. but let me shoot the tires so there's right. not a riot or a protest. Ultimately, what we're dealing with right now after Midway Blitz especially, or actually Minneapolis especially, is there's a short leash for ICE and a short fuse for protesters to become rioters. And I think Mark Wayne Mullen knows that. He's trying to do things almost covertly, out of the headlines. If something like this happens, and then a policy change happens. But you can't let the tail wag the dog. You can't let the fear of a bad headline without an investigation stop you from doing what the president has mandated ICE do and what legislation has mandated ICE do. But at the same time, the one thing law enforcement all around this country always has is a mandate to be 100% correct all the time. They don't have any wiggle room.
0: Yeah, and Tom Homan actually talked to reporters at the White House and said in June last month, ICE arrested more aliens than any month in the history of the agency, pushing back on this idea that they have lost their guts when it comes to mass deportations or that they're going soft on illegal immigration. But something that, you know, Joey Jones was saying there, I agree with, is you can't let the tail wag the dog. Add that to my list, Taylor, of things I'm going to start to try to implement. Poorly, I'm sure. I'm sure I'll somehow mess that one up. But I also think that when you have DHS, the part of it that bothers me the most, and I wanted to get Trisha McLaughlin on this. I know she's not at DHS anymore, but there was a scheduling conflict. But I think she could speak to this. It's the communications issue here, is that you have this incident. You have a long pause before we hear from ICE. I think it was like 9 or 10 hours before they release a statement. The statement contradicts what some of the witnesses were saying on the ground about whether or not this ICE agent felt as though he was going to be run over by this car. Was trying to use the car as a weapon. And then after that, you get this update that we had Jenny Tehr on about that ICE was pausing these vehicle stops. And then today you have Trump saying that's not true. We're not going to pause them. So somewhere in there, I don't know if it's between Mark Wayne Mullen and Trump. I don't know if it's between Tom Homan and Mark Wayne Mullen. Somewhere in there, there's a divergence. There's a misalignment of what's happening. And that is unacceptable. That's where you really need your ducks in a row, because it's like any other company. You can't have multiple people, multiple leaders telling people different things. It looks sloppy and it gives the Democrats an opportunity, and I'm going to say it, to seize and pounce and weaponize on this confusion. We will be back. We will take your calls on all of this. But right now, I want to talk to you about Lean. Lean is the bomb. Everybody's talking about weight loss injections, but those can be scary. Not just the needle part of it, but the side effects. And the great part about Lean is it's a weight loss supplement that was created by doctors. And it has remarkable results because the studied ingredients have been shown to lower your blood sugar and burn fat by converting it into energy, but also to curb your appetite and craving. So you're not as hungry and you're not thinking about food all the time. You know, you can save some mental space in your head, Taylor, for other things.
3: Yeah, you can focus on, I don't know, work. You can focus on your kids. You can focus on yard work, whatever you need to do, because you're not thinking about food and how hungry you are. And that's a problem that a lot of dieters struggle with, because you go into the day with the mindset of, okay, today's the day. I'm going to stay strictly to my diet. I'm not going to veer off. Then 10:30 in the morning comes, and it's like, I could go for something right now. But today, didn't have that problem because I took my Lean this morning, 3 capsules after breakfast, not an injection, all natural supplements, and it curbs those thoughts and urges for you. So you're not even thinking about it. 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Lean grabs you out, lifts you up, and helps you fulfill those goals that you have.
0: Diet hell. 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
14: The House passing the Sunshine Protection Act, which is a bill that would make daylight saving time permanent. It now heads to the Senate, and if passed, Americans would no longer have a chance to change their clocks twice a year, but it would also allow states to opt out. President Trump has been pushing to get the legislation passed, writing in May, quote, "It's time that people can stop worrying about the clock. We are going with the far more popular alternative, saving daylight, which gives you a longer, brighter day." And who can be against that? This is an easy one.
0: Yeah, this is something Marco Rubio has been very passionate about, Taylor. The senator from Florida, or the former senator, now Secretary of State, Marco Rubio, was a big, big-time supporter of the Sunshine Protection Act.

0: act. And I feel like we talk about this every few months when we have to do
1: that. At least twice a year.
0: Yeah, we have to do the clock thing. It passed the House. Whether or not the Senate takes it on is a whole different story. Representative Burchett actually made that point, too, that, you know, he doesn't know what they're going to do with it. But it does. It's always an interesting conversation whether or not people like this idea. Now, I was confused about the downside of it, so I have been doing a little research. All typically people say what about the farmers, they put it in for the farmers. One of the criticisms is that in the morning time here in New England and other places, it's going to be really, really dark when people drive to work and when people's kids go to school. So maybe your kids walk to the school bus, it's going to be dark out. I think that it's so depressing here in the winter when it turns dark at like 4:30. So I'm on board with this, but I'm open to hearing other people's opinions. Today's poll question is brought to you by Local Silver Mint, located in Ware, New Hampshire. 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But one thing, Taylor, I want to add in is when people talk about, and then we don't have to change the clocks. Stop acting like changing the clocks is some sort of arduous, you know, thing that we all do. It's very, most of the clocks are changing themselves at this point. Okay, and if you're like me, what you do is you never change your clocks, and then eventually they'll be on time for half the year.
2: You're 2 hours late.
3: No, that's impossible. I set my watch back for daylight savings time.
2: Saving, not saving. You set your watch the wrong way.
4: It's neither a plural nor a possessive.
2: No, it's spring.
0: I get confused every year. I don't touch any clocks. That's a rule in my house. I don't touch any clocks. I don't touch the clock in my car. Just set it and forget it, baby.
1: All right.
0: But yeah. I am on board with this.
1: The poll question, do you support the House vote to make daylight saving time permanent? Yes, I want later sunsets all year round. No, I want earlier sunrises, or they should have left it as is. Fall back, spring forward.
0: I want more sunlight.
1: 59% say they want sunsets later all year round. 19% say they want earlier sunrises. 22% say leave as is.
0: Okay, we'll take calls on this. 844-500-4242.
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7: This is a Bloomberg Money Minute. Apple today receiving a long-awaited approval from officials in China to roll out its Apple Intelligence AI tool in the world's biggest smartphone market. But Apple's version in China will incorporate AI technology from Chinese tech giants, too, like Alibaba and Baidu. Investors love the idea. Shares of Apple right now up nearly 4%. Elsewhere on Wall Street, modest gains today for stocks after wholesale inflation moved lower last month. Right now, the Dow is up about 0.25%. The Nasdaq up a small fraction. The S&P is flat. Oil is lower, under $79 a barrel, even though President Trump vowed to escalate attacks against Iran until it stops attacking ships in the Strait of Hormuz and agrees to reopen that waterway. Well, because of those hostilities, meantime, European Union air safety officials have raised the threat level for airlines in the Middle East. This report is sponsored by Vanguard Investor Choice, a proxy voting program for eligible Vanguard index funds. 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
8: ABC News, I'm Michelle Franzen. Acting Attorney General Todd Blanche facing heated questions at a Senate confirmation hearing today to become AG. In opening remarks, Blanche touted the Justice Department's work so far.
9: I'm proud of what we've done to help American families see safer streets and to have a fair shot at the life they're working to build.
8: Senators from both sides of the aisle asking about the Justice Department's handling of the Epstein files, along with the DOJ-IRS settlement with President Trump that led to the creation of the so-called anti-weaponization fund. Blanche says that's no longer being pursued. North of San Antonio, Texas, intense rainfall in the town of Bernie, triggering life-threatening flash flooding. Some areas receiving 10 inches of rainfall and more on the way. Heavy smoke from hundreds of Canadian wildfires creating air quality alerts in the U.S. and a Mars-like haze over parts of Minnesota and New York's Niagara Falls. The Producer Price Index, which tracks what wholesalers pay before goods reach consumers, fell 0.3% in June.
10: 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Senator Susan Collins taking credit for the temporary shutdown of vehicle stops by ICE. The new policy put in place Tuesday after ICE shot and killed a Colombian national in Biddeford. Collins said she urged DHS Secretary Mark Wayne Mullen to cease all non-urgent vehicle stops by immigration agents. That new policy may be in jeopardy now after President Trump posted on social media this morning that ICE should continue using traffic stops to arrest immigrants. Status of that policy is now unclear. That is, Collins is distancing herself from calls by some to abolish ICE. Collins says the agency does important work, including investigating child exploitation, drug smuggling, human trafficking, and international financial scams.
11: Those important efforts to protect children, to protect people from cartels, from drug dealers, and from human traffickers.
10: And according to CBS 13, ICE is under scrutiny after four killings of non-suspects so far this year. And investigators say a fire in Ellsworth was caused by an exploding propane tank on an old school bus that had been converted into an RV. That fire was reported yesterday afternoon on North Street, where investigators say an electric component in a nearby fridge likely ignited a leak from the propane tank. The only occupant in the vehicle suffered serious burns and was taken to the hospital. That fire is under investigation. And now your latest forecast from AccuWeather's Andy Robb.
12: Clouds and sun, breezy this afternoon, high 88. Clear tonight, low 64. Sun and clouds, a stray thunderstorm Thursday, high 86. Friday's high 81.
10: It's 86 and mostly sunny in Portland. I'm Frankie Azzarotta, News Radio WGAN.
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0: Welcome back, everyone. We have a lot to talk about. We're going to talk about homeschooling. We're going to talk about Biden's new memoir. Is it a memoir, Taylor, or is it a documentary?
1: It's a book.
0: Or is it a documentary about the memoir?
1: It's a book.
0: Oh.
1: He wrote a book. Wrote heavily in quotation marks there.
0: That auto pen must be tired.
1: They came out with a 2-minute teaser.
0: I'm tired, Grandpa.
1: Of him talking about what his book's about. And it's wild because they had, you know how like some apps you watch a video and there's automatically subtitles in there that you can turn on or off?
0: Yeah.
1: They just put subtitles into this video because he's getting tough to understand.
0: Yeah. We've known that for a while. Hunter Biden's also been doing a lot of interviews, and he did one recently. He's got a real potty mouth, Taylor.
1: Yeah, I didn't pull that one because that would have taken up most of my morning.
0: Yeah, a lot of F-bombs, like what he would say to Trump if he saw him. I'm never interested in that. I'm never interested in people telling me, like, hypothetically, it's very Mark Wahlberg. You better hope that I don't see you or else things wouldn't go the way you think they're going to go. I don't want to hear people who think they're tough guys, especially Silver Spoon Nepo Baby, people who get their sister-in-laws addicted to drugs after their brothers die. I don't want to hear those people telling me what they would say in certain situations to people that they don't like, especially if it's riddled with F-bombs. It's like, I believe you. I believe that you would be a degenerate. I believe that you would be rude.
14: If that was me, I'm just saying, yeah. If that was me, they are lucky that was not me. Because if the circumstances were such as you have described them, but with me in them, that's a very different and scary outcome for those involved.
0: Yeah, we don't wonder. You'd be telling him, F you, and hey, blah, blah, blah, you big tough guy. We get it. Here's what I'm going to do.
15: Babbity boopy.
0: Stop running through hypotheticals about what you would say to Trump if you talked to him. And instead, and by the way, Trump had pretty nice things to say about Hunter recently. He said that if he wants to run for president, he probably has as good a shot as anyone else. I think Hunter should start working on what he's going to say to his daughter, who he never acknowledges. I think that would be a smarter play. How about Navy? How about you spend some of focus some of this energy where you go around and you bitch and moan about how unfair everything is and how if Ivanka Trump was doing drugs and had they had all these videos, what would it be like? These hypotheticals that you come up with. How would people treat Ivanka Trump if she was, you know, doing cocaine? Well, if ifs and buts were cocaine and nuts, every day would be different, wouldn't it?
15: Why it's like sex, drugs, and politics, man.
0: Yeah, why don't you focus a little bit more? Be a little bit more like your old pops. Be a little bit more of a family man. Call up that daughter who you refuse to acknowledge and who you tried to spend less money on for child support. And you said, in lieu of child support, can I give you guys some paintings? Can we barter some paintings here? No thanks, Dad.
16: He is the smartest man I know. I mean, in terms of pure intellectual capacity.
0: Yeah, I know. He's the smartest man Joe Biden knows. The smartest man Joe Biden knows should spend less time wondering what he's going to say to Trump on the occasion that he sees him and what would happen to Ivanka Trump if she did what he did and filmed herself with guns pressed up against her thigh and having sex with prostitutes. He should spend less time focused on that and more time trying to figure out how he's going to pay his child support. And maybe something he would say to his daughter. Maybe work on an apology to that daughter of yours that you never acknowledge, who I'm sure is going to have to unpack that trauma for the rest of her life. Work on that, my friend. Channel that energy. You're like Lex Luthor. If only you could channel this into something positive. But he's a narcissist. It's all about him. You can even tell by the way he talks. It's all about him. And it's all about, you know, whatever grift he's working on. A lot of people also want to talk about, though, this daylight saving. It should be savings, first of all. It should be plural because it just doesn't roll off the tongue the same way. But let's go to Mark. You're up first, Mark. Give us your 2 cents on the Sunshine Protection Act.
17: All right. Good afternoon. I'm a long-time listener. I'm a building inspector in the state of New Hampshire. So I get to listen to you almost every day.
0: Awesome. Thank you, Mark. I appreciate that.
17: Yeah, so the real issue that I don't think anybody ever really even considers or talks about is the eastern and western edge of any time zone. Those are the ones that are wildly impacted. So, like, if we go on, what, daylight savings is the winter, correct?
1: Yes. I'll answer for Grace. Yes, yeah, it is.
17: So when we go on daylight savings in the winter, you look at eastern, you know, eastern New England, it's already getting dark at 4:30. If we don't go on the daylight savings, it's going to be dark at 3:30. Consequently, if you go all the way to the western edge of the time zone, they're not going to get light, you know, until 9:30 versus 8:30 in the morning, but they'll have plenty of light in the afternoon. So I've been saying for the better part of 2 decades, is that if we're going to eliminate it, you just need to move it 30 minutes in the fall or 30 minutes in the spring. I don't care which one you choose. And then you call it good. And then instead of getting dark at 4:30, it gets dark at 4. You know, and then consequently in the same on the eastern edge, instead of getting light at, you know, 4:30, 4:45 in the morning, now it's getting light at 4:15 in the morning instead of a full hour.
0: Okay, so going forward, if anyone's going to call in about daylight savings time, no questions. You can't ask any questions. Because that I was not prepared for that. I thought people were going to call in and give me their rundown and not the question and answer thing really threw me. Mark, I appreciate it. I think I get what you're saying. I want Taylor actually to explain what he thinks needs to happen. Because he has
1: half
0: an
1: hours wild. I can't do anything half measures. I mean, that just leads to failure. So I can't do a half hour adjustment. Whole hour or nothing. That's it.
0: Oh, okay.
1: But, okay. All right, here's my stance.
0: Sorry, Mark. Oh, hi, Mark. Sorry about that.
1: Here's my stance on this. Let's leave the time alone, okay? We need to get the American workforce and all of our institutions, education departments, everything. We need to shift our hours, okay? So instead of coming in at 8 during the saving time, you come in at 9. Okay, we adjust our schedule so we're more on board with the circadian rhythm of the Earth instead of shifting the whole space-time continuum around our little universe to make us feel better because we can't see late at night or whatever.
0: We really do think we're the center of the universe. It's a conversation for another day, but I'm glad you brought it up.
1: Yeah, I'm just. There's no need to have. What are you doing in the wintertime outside that you need light for? Okay,
0: I think people do.
1: No. What are you doing? What, you're working outside? It's 23 degrees. What are you doing that you need sunlight for? Grow up.
0: But Taylor, some people like work with their hands. Not everyone's a radio producer. Some people are building things.
1: Work with their hands.
0: Milking cows.
1: So go in earlier in the day. Squeeze as much out of the daylight that we have that you can. Shorten the work hours. The construction season, by the way, outside is very hit or miss during the wintertime anyway, because the ground's too hard for things. You can't mix materials outside because it's too cold. There's a whole lot of factors. So I don't really buy that excuse.
0: What? Since we're already having this conversation that I'm confused by, what if we got rid of time zones?
1: What are you talking about?
0: 508 says China only has one time zone. Just one time zone for the entire U.S.
1: Yeah. Is that like a model that we should be basing our economy on?
0: No, China? I'm not saying it's good or bad. I'm just throwing it out there. I'm just reading the text line.
1: 8:30 at night, you're waking up to go to work? And your first shift?
0: This is a strange conversation.
1: At this point, you're just confusing yourself.
0: Yeah, no, I am. It says, great, schools can just start an hour later during the winter. Leave our clocks alone.
1: Right.
0: So that's kind of a thing. Leave our clocks alone. Dun, dun, dun. That's becoming kind of the chant here
1: for the
0: once we all get our signs
1: for
0: out.
1: The people that complain, oh, well, the sunrise would be at like 4 o'clock in the morning.
0: Okay, whoa, hold on. You're really, for someone who's, I'm not going to say as confused as me. I'm not going to put you on my same level, but you get just as confused occasionally when you're trying to explain this.
1: Right.
0: You're really coming at these people hard. I just want to give you a second to reset your tone.
1: Just because I can't completely wrap my mind, or it's not wrapping my mind around the concept. It's like, which way is the clock going and how does that affect my
0: spring,
1: day? It's,
0: leap,
1: yeah,
0: jump.
1: Exactly.
0: Yeah.
1: But in the summertime, you get an earlier sunrise because daylight savings over. We're not on it. So,
0: that's what I mean, though. Since we're not authorities on the issue, don't you think when you talk about the people who have a different opinion, you should be like, these people who want to get up
1: I know intrinsically how it affects my day. If the sun rises at 4 o'clock, 3:30 in the morning, get up. Go to bed earlier because it's later. It's darker at night. Go to bed early. Get all this stuff done early in the morning. You know how productive and good you feel when you wake up early. You go to the gym. You get some stuff done around the house, and then you have breakfast.
0: Oh, it always comes back to the gym, doesn't it? It always comes back to Taylor at the gym, one way or the other. That's really the center of the universe, is Taylor. Yeah, well, we should call Mike Minogue and see what he thinks. I'm going to read you some of the comments here that I have on. I put up this thing about daylight savings. My favorite comment that I've received on the Instagram so far is, there's a couple. One person says, I don't give a bleep. Pick one and stop changing it. Another person says, no, it messes with my psychotic rhythm for about 2 weeks.
18: Shut up about the sun!
0: Yes, as long as it's not staying at standard time, daylight savings is way better. Yes, yes, yes. A lot of yeses, and a couple of who cares, and a couple of no's. So,
1: Grace, what do you need more sunlight in the wintertime for? You personally. And like I said to you off air, that's less time.
0: Me personally?
1: Yeah. Why do you need sunlight at 6 o'clock on December 22nd?
0: 6 o'clock p.m.?
1: Yes.
0: For my mood?
1: Oh, come on.
0: For vibes?
1: No.
0: Wait, so now I'm confused. You want the sun. You want it to be dark.
1: I want the early sunrise.
0: Sunset?
1: No, I want the early sunrise. I don't want an early sunset. Wait. Yes, I do want an early sunset. I don't want a late sunset. I want early sunrise, early sunrise.
0: This is the stupidest radio we have ever done, and I'm okay with it. I'm okay with it. Sometimes we do radio, Taylor, and I'm not proud of it. I say, oh, man, we could have done better with that. This is insane, but I'm loving it. I have to read you some of these texts, okay? 978 says, Grace, the idea of the half hour was actually very good. You weren't paying attention. Okay, accusation. It's a one-time thing, and then you leave it alone forever. It's a perfect compromise. I wasn't the one who came in, Mark. Okay, that was Taylor. 571 says, the caller from New Hampshire. So we have one person saying the caller from New Hampshire was on the money. Another person says, 571, the caller from New Hampshire is mixed up. We are on standard time in most of winter, but the days are already getting longer 4 days before Christmas. I don't want to drive to work with it being dark at 7 a.m. Taylor brought up something about Christmas lights, and I just want people to know that Taylor was trying to explain to me that if it's lighter out for longer in the winter time, then there's less time for people to drive around and look at Christmas lights. And I just want you guys to understand how interesting of a person Taylor is. When he told me that, I couldn't figure out if Taylor was happy that people wouldn't be able to see Christmas lights or sad people wouldn't be able to see Christmas lights. That's how much of a Grinch I am dealing with behind that microphone.
1: I love driving around looking at Christmas lights. It's coming home during that holiday season when it's dark outside. It just doesn't feel as, it's like having Christmas in California. I mean, if we're going to have a later sunset, it just destroys the whole feeling. It doesn't feel as festive.
0: Yeah, and then there are people who are like, I don't mind going to bed. You know, I don't mind getting ready for bed at 7 o'clock and getting in bed by 8. I could understand that a little bit. Let's go to Colt. You're up next talking about daylight saving. Go ahead, Colt.
19: Hey, this is Colt Swalker from Rumble. I wanted to say one of the main reasons why daylight savings time exists is so that it's not dark in the morning when children go to school.
0: Yeah, we've mentioned that. We've mentioned that. Taylor, I think, was suggesting that maybe we could start school later. Right, Taylor?
1: Start it later. Yes.
0: Well, bump school.
1: They're not learning anything in there anyway.
0: Wait, I want to read this too. 508 says, Grace, tell me you've never worked construction without saying I've never worked construction. I work in construction inside and outside all year. You can't just change your schedule because of the sunrise. Taylor and the rest of the beautiful people should sit down and be quiet. That's why I was suggesting Taylor pipe down a little bit because of the construction workers. Because we sit here, Taylor, you know, and our hands are not calloused by any means. And I was worried you were going to be accused of being an elitist. I don't think you're worried about that accusation, though.
1: No, but I've also worked construction in my earlier years, so...
0: Did you?
1: Yes. I was a laborer for my uncle, who owned a plastering company.
0: Was that pre-limo driving or post?
1: I'm sorry?
0: Was that pre-limo driving or post-limo driving?
1: That was around the same time.
0: Okay.
1: And soon after that, I was a laborer for my grandfather, who also owned a construction company. He was a general contractor.
0: So take that, 508. He can speak on this. He's standing on business. Jeff, you're up next. Go ahead, Jeff.
20: Hi, Grace. Nice job with the show, by the way. I've been listening to you since the very beginning.
0: Thank you, Jeff.
20: We've been through this before. You know, they did this in the 70s. And you know why they stopped it, right?
0: Why?
20: All the kids getting whacked on their way to school. You know, it's dark. You don't want the sun rising at 8:15 on, a weekday morning when the kids got to get on the bus and all that. It didn't work out.
0: But Jeff, I want to ask you this. I want to ask you this. What do you make of Taylor's suggestion that our producer Taylor, that they could start school later?
20: Well, and then the parents are going to change their work schedule too.
0: That was Taylor's other idea.
1: Why not? Look, I realize this is like wishing everybody stepped on the gas at the same time that the light turned green and we all move in unison. This is never going to happen. But it would be great if the whole country could just shift their work schedule by 1 hour, an hour and a half even, whatever. And then we could all be on the same economical schedule that we were just at. It's just an hour difference.
0: This feels like the most Seinfeld-y episode of The Grace Curley Show that we've ever done. I've really enjoyed it. We are running out of time in this segment. Thank you for the call, Jeff. We'll be back. A lot of callers on this. I'm very happy to hear from all of you. We will both. Oh, someone said Taylor. Someone said Taylor. This is 617. Taylor and Jesus, both carpenters. We'll be right back.
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0: 619 says, figure out the ideal time for the sunrise and then change the time accordingly to always reflect the time of the morning. If that means changing the time monthly, then so be it. All right, monthly time changes are now on the table. Marion, you're up next on the Grace Curley Show. What do you got for us, Marion?
1: Hi, Grace. Hi, Taylor. Medically, standard time is better because it keeps your rhythms the way it's supposed to be, the natural solar time. The Academy of Sleep Medicine and the American Medical Association and the Stanford Medicine say the standard time is heavily better for everybody.
2: So that's the earlier sunrise, earlier sunset, right?
1: Well, what we don't have now. Right now, I think we have an earlier sunset.
0: This is, and Marion, I'm not picking on you, I'm picking on all of us as a whole. None of us know. Like, this is, I've never seen people, everyone who calls in, we're all getting it confused.

0: people say from here on out, it's not circadian rhythm anymore. It's not circadian. It's psychotic, as that commenter put it. We don't want to mess up our psychotic rhythm. It'd be a damn shame. Thank you for the call for everyone tuning in for this hour on Daylight Saving. We are moving on to the next hour, but stay with us.
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0: WGAN, WMGX, HD2 Portland. 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
1: From ABC News, I'm Michelle Franzen. Heated confirmation hearings underway for two of President Trump's picks to head the most powerful law enforcement and intelligence agencies. Acting Attorney General Todd Blanche, who is the nominee to become the next AG, pushing back on criticism over the Justice Department's IRS settlement deal with President Trump that led to the creation of the so-called anti-weaponization fund. ABC's Jay O'Brien with more.
2: John Cornyn said, is there anything in writing foregoing the plaintiff's ability, the president's ability in this case, to demand that this weaponization fund be created, because the attorney general has said it's dead, but there's nothing in writing that reflects that. And he pressed Todd Blanche on that. And the attorney general said, well, it wouldn't be the plaintiff's ability to create this fund. It would be up to the department to create it in the first place. But he largely sidesteps the question.
1: Jay Clayton also facing questions at his confirmation hearing to become the next director of national intelligence. Ranking member Senator Mark Warner asking Clayton about his views on the 2020 election.
3: Let me just ask you, it should be a simple question. Do you deny that Joe Biden won the 2020 election?
4: Senator, I'm not an election denier. Joe Biden was certified as the president of the United States.
1: In San Francisco, a search and rescue operation continuing for three people still missing after a boat began sinking near Alcatraz Island. ABC's Trevor Ault is in San Francisco.
5: Coast Guard racing to the scene, but by the time they arrived, the bottom two levels of that three-level cruiser were underwater. It's unclear if anyone was wearing a life vest. One passenger rushed to shore was later pronounced dead. 13 passengers were safely rescued. Three people were taken to the hospital with injuries.
1: Officials say 20 people were on board and were relatives from the same family. The producer price index, that tracks what wholesalers pay before the goods reach consumers, fell 0.3% in June. That was a bigger drop than expected. You're listening

0: 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Dial #250, say Mike Rowe, and let the savings begin.
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2: 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Some Lewiston residents voicing their anger after the shooting of a Columbia National by ICE agents in Biddeford Monday. Lewiston Vigil organizer Sophia Khalid says they don't know what exactly happened because ICE is not being transparent.
3: The ICE officer were not wearing any cameras, so we have no evidence of exactly what happened and what transpired. They turned their cameras. Why did they turn their cameras off?
2: Juan Sebastian Duran Guerrero was identified by the Embassy of Colombia as the man killed by ICE. We're also learning more details about the ICE agent involved in that shooting. ABC News and The Atlantic are reporting the agent was hired by ICE earlier this year. It was previously a law enforcement officer for the Department of Veterans Affairs. In a similar deadly shooting in Houston last week, local law enforcement there are still trying to find out the identity of that shooter. All tenants have been displaced after an apartment fire Monday night in Yarmouth. Crews found fire burning in the attic at a six-unit building on Bridge Street. Firefighters worked through the night to bring the blaze under control, but the building is a total loss. There were no injuries reported. Investigators say the fire was accidental, but there was no word on a cause. Investigators say a boat fire at a South Portland marina was caused by an alcohol cooking stove. The 28-foot sailboat was docked at Aspasia Marina when it was destroyed by an explosion and fire Monday night. Fire Marshal's office says the owner was adding alcohol fuel to the stove when fuel vapors ignited, setting off the explosion. The owner was taken to Maine Medical Center in Portland for minor burn injuries. And drivers in Portland should expect delays starting today as Maine DOT begins a paving project on Forest Avenue.
4: Crews will be working between the Allen Avenue and Riverside Street intersections, milling and repaving the roadway while making pedestrian safety improvements. Daytime shoulder closures and lane shifts are expected, with flaggers directing one-way traffic overnight. Maine DOT says the nearly $1 million project is scheduled to wrap up by the end of August. Jason Taylor, News Radio WGAN.
2: And now your latest forecast from AccuWeather's Andy Robb.
5: This afternoon, sunshine and some clouds, breezy, high 88, mainly clear for tonight, low 64. Sunshine and some clouds for tomorrow, breezy with a stray thunderstorm, the high for Thursday, 86. Friday, mostly sunny, a high 81. And on Saturday, high 76 with sunshine and clouds.
2: It's 83 and mostly sunny in Falmouth. Next high tide at Portland Harbor is 12:43 tonight. 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
18: It's always a good time for the Grace Curley Show. I just tweeted, that was the most confusing hour of radio we've ever done, and one of my favorite hours we've ever done. I just had a blast. I'm still giggling. I'm still soaking in the sun from that last hour. We are going to move on here because I want to get to a few different major stories. To bring us into these stories, though, let me get a taste of the Joe Biden memoir. I,

0: I didn't know this was a thing, that now we're creating teasers for books that are coming out. But give me a little bit of the former president, Joe Biden, Taylor.
1: I've written a book about my time as president. It's called Promise Me America. It's coming out in November, and it's available for pre-order now. It's about the challenges we face as a nation, about the decisions I made, and why I made them. Leading the country through COVID, rebuilding our economy, and restoring our democracy after the attack on January 6th. Ending our nation's longest war in Afghanistan. Strengthening NATO.
0: Oh my God. Supporting Ukraine. Wait, pause it. This is really bad. This is the one they went with?
2: That's why they had the subtitles.
0: And what's with the Succession music? This is like when Mamdani made that video in front of Ken Griffin's apartment in New York City, that creepy music in the background.
2: It's like House of Cards.
0: Yeah, it's very looming, like something bad is happening. Oh,
2: something bad is happening, Grace.
0: Something bad is happening. This book is coming out. I like how he says you can pre-order it now, because the pre-orders are what get you on the New York Times bestseller list. And Jill got on the list, but a lot of people were suspicious because, well, not even suspicious, people knew what she was up to, because the New York Times puts this like cross next to people who have a high amount of orders, like bulk orders that come in, and really they're buying their way onto the list. That's the New York Times way of acknowledging that, hey, you know, there was all these bulk orders made. And typically, I think what happens, definitely happens in the case of a lot of like social media influencers and celebrities, is they buy a lot of their own books, and so they can say they're a New York Times bestseller and kind of run the rest of the promotion off of that. So he's trying to do the same thing with the pre-order. I'm sure he'll have the little dagger next to his name, and he's concerned. But I just want to say, is he gonna talk, like, if you're gonna talk about all the things you did, are you gonna talk about the millions of illegal aliens you let into this country and all of the ramifications, all of the horrible consequences of that, that are still unfolding day by day? Are you going to talk about that at all? He has the balls to mention Afghanistan. That's something, Taylor. That is something. Maybe that's just like old age now. He's like, I don't care. I don't care. He's never had shame, really. That's never been something that
2: Chapter 13, the most historic airlift in history.
0: Yeah. Let's rewind the clock here. I'm going to tell you about the time that everyone watched the worst withdrawal in history. It was embarrassing. It was shameful. But you have to have shame for something to be shameful. And he clearly does not have that. Okay, he's got a lot of ice cream. He's got a lot of time on his hands. He's got a lot of books to sell. But he doesn't have shame. I wanted to talk about illegal immigration because, like I said, it's amazing how much damage Biden was able to do by opening up our borders to millions of illegal immigrants. And one of those stories, and we get one of these almost daily, but the illegal immigrant trucker who killed three in a horrific Southern California crash has received his slap on the wrist. This is from the New York Post. It says that this accident happened on the Southern California freeway, and he has been sentenced to less than 5 years in prison. So this incident happened in October of 2025. Jashan Preet Singh, an Indian migrant who entered the U.S. under the Biden administration, smashed into seven other vehicles on the 10 freeway in Ontario in October 2025. He pleaded guilty to three counts of felony vehicular manslaughter with gross negligence for the crime last week, and he faced up to 10 years in prison, but was sentenced Tuesday to 4 years and 8 months. So that's an update for you. And closer to home here, we have talked over the last week or two about this horrible, horrible story that involved a wrong-way driver and the Pennsylvania state trooper. This is Well, hold on. I have two here. Well, let me start with this one because this is the Massachusetts State Police cruiser. It says a wrong-way driver consumed 10 alcoholic drinks at North Shore restaurants and misjudged a jug handle on Route 1 before his vehicle crashed head-on into a Massachusetts State Police cruiser, killing Trooper Kevin Trainer, according to a report released Wednesday. So different story than the one I was alluding to, but we'll get to that one, too, in a second. Trainer was traveling home from work on May 6th on Route 1 North when his cruiser was struck just after 2 a.m. by a wrong-way driver who was traveling south in a northbound lane near the Saugus-Linfield line. Trainer, who worked out of the Danvers barracks, was taken to Massachusetts General Hospital in Boston, where he was later pronounced dead. The wrong-way driver, Hanan Marrero, died in the crash. The Essex County District Attorney's Office concluded its investigation into the fatal crash and released a report that details Marrero's actions in the hours leading up to the collision. He was having a drink at a restaurant in Waltham and then traveled to Tribu Mexican Kitchen and Bar on Route 1 in Saugus, where he consumed 9 alcoholic drinks between the hours of 9:20 p.m. and 12:53 a.m. He left the parking lot and headed north on Route 1 for about 2.3 miles. Just after 1 a.m., his Jeep entered the Route 1 jug handle in Peabody, which enables drivers to reverse direction onto Route 1 South. Signs on both sides of the road direct motorists not to enter Route 1 North from the jug handle. MassDOT traffic camera footage shows the Jeep entering the jug handle, graze a guardrail on the right, run a red light, take too sharp of a left turn, and re-enter the northbound lane, traveling southbound. And one other story that I wanted to get to today. This is a really strange one, Taylor. Have you heard about the Canadian woman who slapped the teenager on the Jersey Shore?
2: I've seen some of the headlines, yes.
0: Yeah, well, it hasn't turned out for her, I think, the way she had hoped. So there's a twist here. This is the New York Post. It says the Canadian woman who slapped a teenager at the Jersey Shore because she didn't like the girls' MAGA clothing was arrested by ICE and brought to Delaney
3: Hall. Dear Canada, you.
0: It's always weird to me when people, and I'll give you an example, okay? I have an editor from Spectator. He's a British guy. And what I like about talking to him is because he's not from here, he reacts to our political news or our political figures with a level of separation, Taylor, that I think is warranted. Like, he doesn't take it so serious. He doesn't get so fought up about things because it's not his politics, you know? And I guess you could argue, well, Trump's the leader of the free world, so he affects everyone. But there's something weird about when people aren't even from the United States and they're so Trump deranged. It's like, why don't you worry about your own game? There's plenty there to keep you busy. Okay, that's a little hockey reference for our neighbors to the north. Worry about your own stuff. You don't think you guys got enough issues? You're obsessed with MAGA? You come to the Jersey Shore, one of the most American places in the United States. America. Home and beautiful beaches and fried pickles. And you're going to slap someone for wearing something you don't like?
4: You stalked my whole life on the boardwalk.
0: You stalked my whole life on the boardwalk? Don't get me started on Jersey Shore. I don't go to Canada and see someone with like a I love Trudeau shirt and slap them across the face.
2: They should be, but we don't.
0: But that's not my duty in this life, you know, Taylor? Like, it's you got to know your lanes. You got to stay in your lanes. It says this woman was brought to Delaney Hall in Newark, the very immigration detention center her lefty husband has railed about on social media. Caitlin E. Tracy was taken into custody after she filmed herself, of course, confronting two girls wearing patriotic colored sweatpants over 4th of July weekend at Point Pleasant, one of whom she struck across the face and body. Her husband revealed on TikTok Tuesday, can we find these TikToks, Taylor, that she had been taken to Delaney Hall in a video he said he recorded with the purpose of getting her released from ICE custody, even if that means back to Canada. Even if that means back to Canada. Yeah, I hope it means back to Canada. Tracy was arrested on Monday and charged with endangering the welfare of a child, simple assault, harassment, and obstruction. Look, we don't need you here. We're not looking for more of this. And by the way, this is a white lady, and one of the criticisms that often comes for ICE is like, oh, they're going after brown people. If you're an illegal immigrant and you're white, you get a pass. No, you don't. We don't want derelicts, from Ireland. We don't want derelicts or crazy women slapping people on the boardwalk from Canada. We don't want it.
3: My business, I'm around a lot of women. That one ain't getting laid.
0: Tracy was arrested on Monday and charged with endangering. Okay, so it says the couple has been living in Asbury Park since she entered the U.S. with a Canadian passport in 2024. Hey, goodbye. Hey, what do they say in Canada, Taylor? Hey, how a boot, you go home. How a boot, we send you back. Enjoy the syrup. Enjoy the hockey. Send my love to Trudeau and to Katy Perry and get the hell out of here. Okay? If somebody's clothing drives you to the point of a physical confrontation, then the clothing you should be wearing is a straitjacket. They throw the net over her and send her back. It wasn't his first video about the now infamous detainee facility, which became the site of angry protests, because he's also posted about it before. The video opens with him sitting under the words peaceful protesters, literally standing in their designated First Amendment zone, looking confused and scratching his head. And now he's, I'm sure they're all upset. But Taylor, here's what I don't get. It says MAGA attire, but then in the story it says patriotic colored sweatpants. Is that now considered MAGA attire? Like anything red, white, and blue? Because if that's the case...
2: Well, ask Sonny Hostin.
0: If that's the case, then good on us. Like, if Trump has managed to break these people so much that now we get to say that red, white, and blue is just ours, winning.
2: Hey, they co-opted the rainbow.
0: They did. You're right about that, Taylor. You're right, yeah. Well, what did Sonny Hostin say? I don't think we ever played that. She said that the American flag makes her nervous or sad or...
2: Yeah, I'll find it, but it was essentially the... I believe I have it here.
0: Sonny, who's also...
5: There are times when I walk into a community and I see American flags all over the community and I suddenly feel unsafe.
0: Meanwhile, her son is accused of a trespassing violation in New York City, and she's defending him in court. She's going to be his legal counsel, I guess. It says, this is from TMZ, the View host Sonny Hostin writes passionate letter defending son Gabriel over alleged trespassing. But that the American flags make her feel unsafe. Okay, sure thing. Before I went to Perfect Smiles, I didn't realize how much my TMJ was affecting my daily life. 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Change your smile, change your life. I didn't know a lot about this story, Taylor, and maybe it's just because July 4th, we were all, you know, having a good time. We didn't have time for the Trump deranged. I didn't really know all the details of this Jersey Shore slap. And that's usually on my radar because I love the Jersey Shore. My parents were just in the Jersey Shore last weekend. I'm going to have to do some more digging on this. This MAGA, this Trump deranged Canadian woman. Oh, what a descriptor. A Trump deranged woman from Canada. Not good. We'll be right back.
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7: But I got to figure something out. I got to save her. I need help. I need you to figure out. I don't know. This just happened. I need help. I need my wife. I don't want her to get hurt. I don't want to see her get... I don't know what to do.
8: Oh, my God. This is the American husband who's begging for help because his Canadian Trump-deranged wife slapped a girl on the Jersey Shore on the boardwalk. Was it on the boardwalk, Taylor, or did I just make that up because that's what I think of when I think of the Jersey Shore?
9: No, it was
8: on
9: the boardwalk.
8: Okay, it was on the boardwalk. You stalked my life on the boardwalk. She slapped her because of her MAGA apparel. It was MAGA, I guess. It wasn't just the patriotic colored sweatpants. It was MAGA. Not that that's a reason to slap anyone. And now she's being detained and hopefully sent back to Canada. And her husband's in there. He's all upset about it. Well, maybe tell your honey. Maybe tell your better half. Wink, wink. I don't know who's better in this situation. Not to slap people. This is the part of it that blows my mind. It's like, how come people who are born and raised in this country are typically trying to follow the rules, you know, trying not to get, because they know the book's going to be thrown at them. And then people who are here from Canada, you're here with a passport, you're walking around cock of the walk slapping people, and you don't think that maybe that's a bad idea? I'm not saying you got to sing for your supper. I'm not saying you got to walk around with an American flag and saying, I love this country so much. It would be nice. It would be nice if people who were here actually liked the country, but I've learned to lower my standards. But how about not slapping people who love the president? How about not slapping people who love the American flag? Now that's too much to ask? Now you don't think that's going to get you deported? That's going to get you in Delaney Hall. And by the way, why does he think that she deserves special treatment? Because she's a white lady? She shouldn't be at Delaney Hall? And I know what he would say. Well, no one should be at Delaney Hall. Well, this is what happens if you're here and you're going to be deported, they put you in a detainment center. And just because your Canadian wife is privileged and she's Caucasian and she has white privilege, as they like to say.
1: Hey, where are the white women at?
8: Doesn't mean she's not going to have to go through the same system as other people. Okay? Okay, mister, trying to work up your tears. Graham Plattner had more success working up tears than that guy.
7: I don't know what to do. My wife is being detained by ICE.
8: Well, here's a tip. Here's a tip. You don't know what to do? I'm going to give you a tip real quick. You and your wife, first start by trying to behave yourselves. Here's a tip for your wife. Stop slapping people whose clothes you don't like. That will be tip number one. And then we'll go from there. You know, we do baby steps here at the Grace Curley Show. We'll start with the stop slapping people, and then we'll go from there. But everyone thinks that there's no consequences. And to this woman, this Canadian Trump-deranged woman, first of all, no one's above the law. And second of all, na na na na, na na na na. Hey, hey, hey.
7: Bye-bye.
8: See ya. How about that?
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12: News. I'm Michelle Franzen. A day after Homeland Security Secretary Mark Wayne Mullen issued a temporary halt on vehicle stops by federal immigration officers, President Trump overturning that pause. It comes as ICE temporarily pauses traffic stops and after those two deadly shootings in Texas and Maine. Here's ABC's Victor Okendo.
13: Multiple sources tell ABC News the agent involved in the deadly shooting was a newly sworn in ICE officer, but had been a law enforcement officer with the Department of Veteran Affairs since 2017. That representative for the family telling ABC News, Guerrero was on his way to work. The agents were not wearing body cameras. The car's windshield covered in bullet holes.
12: Escalations between the U.S. and Iran continuing. The U.S. carrying out more strikes earlier today on Iranian targets. It marked the first daytime U.S. strikes on Iran since the first 40 days of the ongoing war. Satellite images also show Iran's drone and missile strikes in the region are causing some damage at installations. On Wall Street, stocks are up. This is ABC News.
14: Now the latest from the 98.5 FM and AM 560 WGAN News Center at 132. There's heavy traffic on the turnpike in Portland right now as crews clean up road debris. Right now the center and left lanes are blocked on the northbound side between exits 46 and 48. The shooting of a Colombian national in Biddeford by ICE agents Monday, sparking outrage among protesters in Lewiston. Lewiston Vigil organizer Sophia Khalid says they're rallying behind the man's family.
1: We are here to show solidarity, to hold space and prayer, and sending condolences to his family.
14: Juan Sebastian Duran Guerrero was identified by the Colombian embassy as the man killed by ICE in Biddeford. He was 25 and went by the name Sebastian. Investigators say a fire in Ellsworth was caused by an exploding propane tank on an old school bus that had been converted into an RV. That fire was reported Tuesday afternoon on North Street, where investigators say an electric component in a nearby fridge likely ignited the leak from the propane tank. The sole occupant in the vehicle suffered serious burns and was taken to the hospital. That fire is under investigation. And eight Democratic candidates running for Senate will take part in a debate tomorrow night. It'll be hosted by News Center Maine and will feature Troy Jackson, Nirav Shah, Shannon Bellows, and Jordan Wood. It'll also feature four lesser-known candidates, including Paige Loud, Dan Kleben, and David Costello. It marks the first debate in the race since Democratic nominee Graham Plattner withdrew last week following rape accusations. And now your latest forecast from AccuWeather's Andy Robb.
15: Clouds and sun, breezy this afternoon, high 88. Clear tonight, low 64. Sun and clouds, a stray thunderstorm Thursday, high 86. Friday's high 81.
14: It's 88 and mostly sunny in South Portland. I'm Frankie Azzarata, News Radio WGAN.
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17: Permanent daylight savings time comes with serious health and safety concerns caused by even darker winter mornings. If this bill becomes law, winter mornings across the country are going to look very different. Millions of Americans will wake up during the winter months in complete darkness, with the sun not rising until long after people get up and travel to school or work or have to go about their days.
8: Yeah, that was Representative Scanlon from Pennsylvania, who opposes this Sunshine Protection Act that just passed the House. Whether or not, like I said, it's going to get picked up in the Senate is a different story. But the conversation around daylight saving time is a tale as old as time. And that brings us to our poll question, which is brought to you by Local Silver Mint, located in Ware, New Hampshire. Silver Dave will work with you directly. So just contact him at localsilvermint.com. Taylor, I've heard your case that you made, as convoluted as it was. I've heard the listeners.
18: I've swayed nobody. Big reveal
8: L for you today. Yeah. You swayed me.
18: No, okay.
8: I think you swayed me. I think you swayed me more than everybody else. Everybody else called in with an idea, and then halfway through, you could hear them losing steam and getting confused about their own.
18: If I can pick from only these three, my option is to have the earlier sunrises and earlier sunsets.
8: Oh, okay. Wait, no. Read me the poll question, and then I'm going to vote.
18: Today's poll question, which you can vote in at gracecurlyshow.com, is: do you support the House vote to make daylight saving time permanent? Yes, I want later sunsets all year round. No, I want earlier sunrises all year round. Or they should have left it as is. Fall back, spring forward.
8: The first option.
18: 62% say they want later sunsets. 24% say they should have left it as is. 14% say I want earlier sunrises all year round.
8: I am interested, though, and maybe like Media Research Center or, you know, MRC or one of these social media kind of hubs that keeps track of these things. I am curious how many of the people who are going to come out against this have previously been for it, but because of TDS, it's affecting their position on daylight saving, because that is a real thing. Like, all of a sudden now I'm hearing from all these people who I don't think they felt this way a few years ago, but they've had these reversals. It's reminding me, what was the recent thing, Taylor, we were talking? Oh, Iran. Like, it's the same kind of thing. Everyone's, oh, he's got to do something. He's chicken out. Taco. All these people are getting slaughtered in Iran. The second he does something, well, that's not what I would have done. And so this is reminding me of that when it comes to daylight saving. I think people are trying their best to disagree with Trump at all times, even if deep down they either support this or they don't even know what they're talking about, which I kind of fall into somewhere in the mix of those two. I wanted to switch gears here for a minute because there was an interesting story out of Arkansas. And I'm just going to read you a few of the details here, and it's going to bring us to a sound cut that should get people going. It should elicit some passionate responses. It says, Arkansas students outperform national average after universal school choice expansion, the governor says. So the governor of Arkansas is Sarah Huckabee Sanders. We're all very familiar with her, and she is very proud to point to some results of the state's universal school choice program and really showcasing how students there are outperforming other students across the country and how they're getting higher test scores in both math and English. Now, one of the things that they are utilizing in Arkansas is that if you opt out of public schools, the Education Freedom Account is what it's called, is going to give families $8,000 for private school tuition or charter schools or homeschooling. So they're taking that money. If you opt out, if you say, I don't want my child in public school, they take that money and they say, well, you can use it for homeschooling, which a lot of people are choosing to do. I think that COVID actually really increased the number of parents who were interested in homeschooling, partially because they ended up doing a lot of homeschooling because of the school shutting down. But also, Taylor, I think COVID opened people's eyes to what their kids were being taught in school. You know, your kid's at the counter with the laptop open and you're going, wait, what are they teaching
18: right.
8: you? What kind of nonsense is this?
18: A lot
8: this?
18: Of the libs of TikTok stuff, too, what they're seeing in the school libraries, the required reading and everything, it's nonsense.
8: And so Sarah Huckabee Sanders said, in every single subject, last year we saw a 20% increase for our student performance. That's huge. If you look at what's happening, especially in cities across this country, and the national report card for a lot of places where people, a lot of these high school graduates can't even read, and now we have an increase in every subject, 20% in every subject for their performance. They're investing in education. This is Sarah Huckabee Sanders, where it matters, and it's paying off, and we're seeing a big difference. She said that under the program, eligible families receive roughly $8,000 per student each school year to help pay for private school tuition, charter schools, or homeschooling, while the state simultaneously increased funding for public schools and salaries for more than 12,000 educators. She said, we had about 50,000 kids that have participated in last year's school year and that have signed up for the upcoming year. So this Education Freedom Account program, it's not only in our, this is specific to Arkansas, but there's a lot of states, mostly red states, that are adopting this and saying we have to give parents other options if they don't feel that their child's needs are being met in the public school system. And the reason I'm even giving you all this information is because the next sound cut comes from two women. They're horrible. It's Jennifer Welch and her sidekick, the lady with the glasses. She never usually chimes in. These are the two blonde Trump deranged psychopaths. The lady with the big thick glasses typically doesn't have a lot to say.
19: Patriots, black triots, brown triots.
8: Yeah, Jennifer Welch goes on CNN sometimes. She's the lady who said that if you voted for Trump, like, you shouldn't be able to go to a Mexican restaurant.
19: Chankles McTaco.
8: Yeah. She goes on rants all the time. This is her sidekick, though. This is her partner in crime, who we're never usually playing cuts from because she's pretty much mute, like, all the time. No. She decided to open her mouth. Take a listen to what she had to say.
20: You would not believe how many people in Bible study homeschool their kids. And you just think, I worry about that. And then you see those witness booklets or whatever they're called that the Duggars use, and they're like top out at eighth grade. I mean, I just think homeschooling is a bad idea from soup to nuts. I don't care if you're a nuclear physicist. I think it's just weird as that you want your kids around you all day, every day, and all night. And just the socialization. For me personally, it was that I would have gotten up on my hands and knees and strapped them to my back and crawled to get them to school every day, just to get them where I wasn't. So I don't trust somebody that wants to be with their kids 24/7. I think a lot of dumb people do it because it's just easier. And that's a concern. And I've had divorce cases that, like, mom's mad at dad. They're fighting over whose school district the kid's going to use their address. They put him on homeschool. It's like 2 or 3 hours a day at the computer. And then the kids are going just off to the races. So I just can't think of very many good things about homeschooling.
8: Wow. Where to start with that?
18: Right.
8: Incredible.
18: First of all,
8: statement.
18: Very surprised she goes to Bible study. And still has such a dim view of her own religion.
8: I don't think she does. I'm calling a challenge flag on that. Just the way she just spoke right there, I'm challenging that. But Taylor, there's kind of, there's a few layers to this. The first one is she's questioning the standard of education that these kids are getting. She's questioning, you know, whether or not academically they are being challenged and they are learning enough. That's number one, which we're going to talk about. But the second part, which I actually find more telling about this woman and kind of exposes more of who she is the whole, I don't want to be around my kids.
18: Right.
8: I would strap my kids to my back. Just, and the way she phrased that, so they would be where I am not or something, it's like, wow, there's a hateful tone to that.
18: Yeah, tell me you hate your kids without telling me.
8: I'm used to these women telling me how much they hate me as like MAGA mom, you know, they hate me. But to hear this woman talk about how she hates her kids, like maybe they don't discriminate. Maybe they just hate everybody.
18: Well, I'm not going to say you'd hate your kids if you put them in public school. No, that's fine. If you want to carry on your career, whatever, that's what works for you and you have trust in the system, that's fine. But for me, I have a tough time leaving my kids with a stranger or a multitude of strangers for 6-8 hours a day, not knowing what they're being taught, not knowing what they're being shared by their, what materials are being shared with them by their peers in that school, what they're picking up, what bad habits, what behavioral habits they're learning, what they're learning that some kids saw on the internet, what kid is pulling out their smartphone and showing them a weird video that they shouldn't be seeing, what kind of books are they reading? I find that very objectionable, and I don't trust the public school system to teach my child the way I would want them to be taught. And I would challenge Angie Sullivan, I believe that's her name, to find me something in the Ten Commandments that is objectionable. What is it about the Christian tenets of faith that you find so deplorable that should not be taught to children, as opposed to subjecting them to the nonsense that the public school systems have been indoctrinating our children with? If any indoctrination is going to take place, it's going to be my indoctrination of my own children, what I believe, because I think I'm either a good person or on the path to being a good person, and I want to pass that on to my kids, and I will do that in the best way that I know how.
8: Well, I also think there's a lot of people who homeschool their kids who would challenge the idea that they're somehow behind when it comes to any of these subjects.
18: Absolutely not the case.
8: Yeah, and would, you know, if we were going to do...
18: Just water it down, Grace. You have, I don't know what class sizes are up to, 25, 30 kids in some classes, and you're in that class for maybe, at the most, 90 minutes. I mean, even if you're in high school, you get a block period. It's an hour and a half. So you're getting one-on-one time, maybe only a couple of minutes in that class, whereas 2-3 hours at home, all of that attention is on you, and you're able to condense a large amount of learning into such a short period of time because you're getting that one-on-one feedback and instruction. Whereas in the public school, you're just another number, and you're left to your own devices sometimes.
8: Yeah, but the other part of it, Taylor, and you're making a lot of great points here.
18: I know, thank you.
8: I can tell that you were homeschooled.
18: No, I wasn't.
8: I know. But the other part, when she says that thing about like not wanting to be around her kids, I don't know. And my kids are young, so maybe, and people will chime in like, wait till they're teenagers and they become terrors. But it's just, even if you feel that way, even if you feel like, I can't wait to get these kids out of here. I can't handle them, or like they drive me nuts. I just think there's something really weird about saying that on a podcast where your kids are eventually going to hear that, and it's really hurtful. Like when you really, and you might hear it and go, oh, you know, she's just being tongue-in-cheek, but it's like telling someone that you don't want to spend time with them, or telling someone that you don't enjoy their company when it's your own kids, that's a really strange thing to say, and let alone to say so proudly on a podcast. And I would argue that if you are a parent and you really don't enjoy being around your kids, like you really find your kids that detestable, that you want them out, and you would be willing to strap them on your back and crawl to the school, that maybe you're not doing a great job at parenting your kids if they're so miserable to be around.
18: Right. You're being selfish. Parenthood is sacrifice, and sacrifice, there's all forms of sacrifice, and some of it comes in the form of sanity. Yeah, my kids sometimes annoy the hell out of me, but I would not want to send them off to a place where I have no idea what's going on, what they're learning, what they're being shown. I'd want them in an environment where they're being loved, where they're being instructed the best way we know how, and where we can supervise what they're doing on any devices if they have that route. Also, the argument against, one of the main arguments against homeschooling is the socialization aspect. My kids are the most social kids, and extremely bright. Of course, I'm biased, but they're the most social children you will ever meet. They will say hello to anybody. I know your experience, Grace, is a bit different with my son. He just stares at you for some reason. It's weird. I'm sorry about that. But
8: Taylor's kids are lovely. They are lovely, and you can tell that they get a great education. You can tell that, you know, they have manners. They're very polite.
18: There are so many ways you can socialize. You can sign them up for baseball leagues. My daughter's going to be starting dance in the fall. She's going to meet people there. There are communities based on homeschooling in your community. If you look online, you'll find them where you can meet up with other parents. And yeah, you're going to have your pick of the litter as far as who's weird, who's more down to earth, who's a crunchy mom, and who's somewhere that's, you know, they're going out with their tinfoil hats and trash bags on their shoes. Yeah, maybe you want to stay away from those people, but you can design your own socialization schedule, and you're not forcing your children to, you know, share a classroom with somebody that's going to pick on them for being a little bit different, or, you know, if you have any worries about your kid, or maybe they're the bully. I don't know, but you have the control and how your child is raised and how they're learning, and I think that's just such a precious thing. Children lose their innocence way too quickly in today's culture. And my children are so oblivious to a lot of things in the world, and that's by design. I don't want them learning about sex. I don't want them learning about adult themes at this point in their lives. It's not for them.
8: Right.
18: Let them be kids.
8: Right. You're absolutely right. There's nothing more depressing than when a kid loses that innocence, and especially if it's not necessary, which is what's happening, I think, all over the country. It's just we're inundating them with all this crap that they don't need to know and that they can't understand, and that just the only purpose it serves is to confuse them and to make them nervous and, you know, to just, you know, indoctrinate children. And I agree with you. And also, I mean, look at the national report cards. Like, what are these women? Okay, so you have an issue with all this homeschooling, and as I just talked about in Arkansas, they're seeing 20% increases in success with these children in all subjects when they give families $8,000 to spend either on charter schools, on private schools, or on homeschooling. But then where's the criticism for the public schools? Their proficiency rates here, their reading rates, their literacy, everything's in the toilet in many. Massachusetts is number one, and we have a lot of issues here in our public school system. So I find it rich that they're attacking moms. I think most of the time, Taylor, it's moms who are doing a lot of the homeschooling, not in every case, but that they're attacking those women and trying to vilify those women and call those women dumb who are trying to teach their kids to love this country and to learn history and to be able to read and write. And yet, when it comes to our public schools and these teachers' unions, they have no criticism for them. Those people can do no, Randy Weingarten can do no wrong. You know, they're heroes amongst us. It's backwards. It's so ignorant, what she just said. And it reveals a lot more about her, not just as a person, but as a parent. As a parent, than it does about people who homeschool their kids. We'll be right back.
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11: Here's a great text. Randy Weingarten is the biggest horse's ass I've ever seen. She's a huge grifter. I don't disagree. She's the one who couldn't get the Ukrainian flag right. She mixed it up and flipped it around. She's the one who called Martha McCallum sweetheart. And she's had so many public embarrassments where her own intelligence has been disputed. And yet she just keeps talking. I also wanted to say, because I loved what Taylor had to say about the homeschooling aspect, but one of the other parts of those comments from that woman, Angie Sullivan, that really bother me, that I see a lot of, is this attempt to normalize hating parenthood, or, you know, acting as though it's miserable and we're all miserable and this is what it's like and having kids is miserable. That's not how it's supposed to be. You're doing something wrong if you don't find joy in raising your kids and being present with them. Just a note to Angie. Howie Carr is coming up next. Don't miss it.
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6: From ABC News, I'm Michelle Franzen. The U.S. carried out rare daytime strikes today against Iran's coastal defense systems as the battle over the control of the Strait of Hormuz takes a new turn. Iran also firing back at U.S. assets in the region. ABC's Christian Cordero has more.
7: This video circulating online is from the southern port of Chabahar. Another video posted online shows Iran's retaliation in the escalating attacks, hitting a building in Kuwait that Iran's regime says stored U.S. weapons. Gulf allies, including Bahrain and Jordan, say their air defense systems have intercepted incoming missiles.
6: Key confirmation hearings taking place today, including Jay Clayton, President Trump's pick to become the next director of national intelligence. ABC's Peter Haralambu says more.
8: Multiple senators pressed Jay Clayton, a lawyer who currently serves as the U.S. attorney in Manhattan, about the outcome of the 2020 election. Georgia Senator John Ossoff.
9: Who won the 2020 election?
10: I'm not going to do this with you.
8: Clayton argued the questions amounted to political theater, but the remarks add to Democrats' criticism of Clayton's inexperience in intelligence matters and purported allegiance to Donald Trump. Clayton is still expected to be confirmed to replace Trump's acting pick for the job, whose brief yet controversial tenure has derailed the passage of a key surveillance law.
6: Tomorrow night, President Trump delivers a speech. Sources familiar with the matter tell ABC News his remarks could be related to the acting DNI's findings on the 2020 election. A day after the Labor Department released a consumer price index showing inflation eased last month, the producer prices out today, wholesale prices better than expected.
11: The producer price index offers a snapshot of inflation at the wholesale level by calculating prices that businesses are charging consumers and other businesses. Like the CPI, the PPI is subject to wild gyrations in the cost of food and energy. Strip out those things and producer prices last month rose 0.1%.
6: ABC's Jim Ryan. You're listening to ABC News.
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0: 46 and 48. Governor Janet Mills calling for Congress to either reform ICE or abolish it. A letter sent to Maine's congressional delegation today comes 2 days after a Columbia national was fatally shot by an ICE agent in Biddeford. In the letter, Mills said ICE should prohibit officers from wearing masks, require them to identify themselves, and wear body cameras. If those reforms can't be made, she says the agency should be abolished. Mills is set to meet with Biddeford city leaders today. One member of that congressional delegation, Senator Angus King, says ICE is being given a daily target to reach when it comes to detaining immigrants, which is having tragic results.
1: There's pressure to go after anybody that they can find that has any semblance of a reason for an arrest and detention. This is a shameful episode in our country's history.
0: And he says any investigation into the Biddeford shooting needs to be independent and involve state agencies. All tenants have been displaced after an apartment fire Monday night in Yarmouth. Crews found fire burning in the attic at a six-unit apartment building on Bridge Street. Firefighters worked through the night to bring the blaze under control, but the building was a total loss. There were no injuries reported. Investigators said the fire was accidental, but there's been no word on a cause. Maine Republican Senator Susan Collins wants to know why the Trump administration did not anticipate Iran closing the Strait of Hormuz during the war. Collins says she's asked several high-ranking military personnel why that possibility wasn't anticipated.
2: I never could get a straight answer, and that suggests to me that that was not carefully thought out.
0: Collins voted in support of a bill to rein in President Trump's military authority, but supported a trillion-dollar Pentagon defense bill, which failed this week. And drivers in Portland should expect delays starting today as the Maine DOT begins a paving project on Forest Avenue.
3: Crews will be working between the Allen Avenue and Riverside Street intersections, milling and repaving the roadway while making pedestrian safety improvements. Daytime shoulder closures and lane shifts are expected, with flaggers directing one-way traffic overnight. Maine DOT says the nearly $1 million project is scheduled to wrap up by the end of August. Jason Taylor, News Radio, WGAN.
0: And now your latest forecast from AccuWeather's Andy Robb.
4: Clouds and sun, breezy this afternoon, high 88. Clear tonight, low 64. Sun and clouds, a stray thunderstorm Thursday, high 86. Friday's high 81.
0: It's 87 and partly sunny in Gorham. I'm Frankie Azzarata, News Radio, WGAN.
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12: 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Have a lot of news, as always, here today. And the U.S. is striking Iran in the daytime. It's that's the first time they've been hitting in the daytime. I think they're trying to deliver, even more of a message. Blackouts. They're hitting. They're hitting actual army units in Iran now. I think they're trying to get their attention. So that we'll be talking about that. The first thing I wanted to talk about, though, today is there's been a report issued on a one of the wrong way driving incidents, the one that killed the state cop on Cinco de Mayo Day of all times, or should I say Seis de Mayo? He started drinking. The Cholo started drinking on Cinco de Mayo Day, and he continued into the past midnight, into Seis de Mayo Day. And then he killed an American. And the report was issued today by the Essex District Attorney, Paul Tucker. And it's pretty bad. This guy, the trooper was Kevin Trainer. He was 30 years old from Georgetown. He was had a 25-year-old fiance. He was getting off a detail shift when they got the

0: word that the south of the border celebrant of Cinco de Mayo Day was heading the wrong way, and so he tried to stop him, and he got hit directly. It killed the cholo, and it killed the state trooper as well. And on May 6th, 2026, that's Seis de Mayo Day, at 2:04 a.m., a 2018 Jeep Wrangler driven by 50-year-old Hernan Raymond Marado was traveling southbound in the northbound lane of Route 1 in Linfield when it collided head-on with a state police cruiser driven by 30-year-old trooper Kevin T. Traynor of Georgetown. So I'm going to read you the statement. We tweeted out the statement. You can see it at HowieCarshow.com, and you can also read it at our website, HowieCarshow.com. In summary, says District Attorney Paul Turner. Let me start over again. In summation, District Attorney Paul Tucker says, Marrero began his evening at a restaurant in Waltham where he purchased food and was provided one complimentary drink. Complimentary. Do we have, is happy hour come back in Massachusetts? I did not know that. His tab closed out at 7:42 p.m. He then traveled to Tribu Mexican Kitchen and Bar, for after all it was Cinco de Mayo Day. Tribu on Route 1 North in Saugus, approximately a 35-minute drive from the Waltham restaurant. I would say it was more than that, but that's just me. He sat down at the bar at 9:15 p.m. and was served a margarita. Oh, he's going native. He is native, and he's going native on Cinco de Mayo Day. I assume he headed in, you know, in some kind of, high-end margarita. At 9:20 p.m., the cholo made a social media posting of a margarita at Tribu with the caption, "Second stop," 3 exclamation points. Oddly, he had 3 exclamation points at the end, but not at the beginning in the traditional amigo, way. Between 9:20 p.m. and 12:53 a.m., he was served a total of 9 alcoholic drinks. 9 alcoholic drinks. I guess they said he had the one drink, so I guess you couldn't say he really had a foreign load when he came in. The foreigner did not have a foreign load when he went into the Mexican restaurant on Cinco de Mayo Day. And then there's a footnote here on this after the drinks at Tribu. The ABCC, the Alcoholic Beverage Control Commission, has issued notice to Tribu alleging multiple violations of civil regulations for serving alcoholic drinks after hours and for serving free drinks. Free drinks. It was Cinco de Mayo Day, and it was a Mexican joint, and the guy was a blow-in. A hearing on that matter is scheduled for July 28, 2026. After a thorough review in light of the applicable legal standards and burden of proof, this office has determined, that means the DA's office, has determined that criminal charges are not sustainable. Not sustainable. How is it not sustainable? They were feeding this cholo 9 drinks in 3 hours. And it had one before he came in. But there's nothing. At 1:56 a.m., Marrero departed the Tribu parking lot in the Jeep and headed north on Route 1 in the northbound lane for approximately 2.3 miles. At 2:01 a.m., his vehicle entered the Route 1 jug handle next to Santarpio's Pizza in Peabody, which enables drivers to reverse direction onto Route 1 South. And so you know what happened next. A trooper observed the wrong-way driver and broadcast the information to the state trooper's Danvers Barracks desk officer and area cruisers. The desk officer responded he was receiving 911 calls concerning the wrong-way Cholo driver. And so then the trooper responded, and he got hit, and he was killed. 30 years old. 25-year-old fiancé. His father had just died recently before this happened. Just sad. Totally unnecessary. Totally unnecessary. The guy never should have been in the country in the first place, even though he was a naturalized citizen. God. 508, 9 pops by midnight puts me in a coma. Yeah, you probably have the enzyme to metabolize alcohol. This guy does it by the standards of his own amigos. He didn't have the enzyme to metabolize the alcohol, yet he still went crazy. Toxicological testing showed that the drunk driver's blood alcohol concentration, BAC, was 0.192. Legal limit for intoxication under the law is 0.08. So he was 2.5 times over the, almost 2.5 times over the legal limit. Also present in his blood was Wellbutrin, an antidepressant and smoking inhibitor, and a metabolite of that drug, hydroxybupropion, whatever it is. So that's it. We have a, you know, that's the, that was the wrong way driver. You know, I would say to Mara Healy, the problem is not with the road signs. The problem is with the drivers. We don't need better road signs. We need better immigration laws to keep people like this drunk driver out of the United States of America and all of his millions of amigo buddies who are driving drunk and killing Americans, police officers and otherwise, every day. Every day. 603, where is this place that gives complimentary drinks with a food purchase? I live pretty close to Waltham. I go to Waltham fairly often. I can't remember ever getting a complimentary drink in Waltham. This is a very good question, actually. I want to find out the answer to that, too. 617, how many nips did he drink on the way from Waltham to Saugus? And again, that's not like a direct shot. You know, you're around. There's about a million traffic lights and jam ups there. 844-500-4242. So that's it. Trooper Kevin Trainer, rest in peace. And it's very sad. His fiance issued a statement to Channel 25. At the end of the day, knowing this information isn't going to change what happened that night on May 6th, but I believe that Kevin deserves justice as well, and knowing that Tribu, while isn't directly responsible for my fiancé's death, they did play a part in giving him that amount of drinks that they did, and not attempting to at least take action in preventing the individual to drive intoxicated. Well, it was a Mexican restaurant, and it was Cinco de Mayo. In today's day and age, said his fiancée, Jessica Ostrowski, there is no excuse. There is an Uber. Call a friend. Even walk if you have to, but don't risk someone else's life or your own. Especially don't risk an American's life when you're visiting the country. 844-500-4242. You know, Mara Healy said she was sick to her stomach about the illegal being shot, or not an elite, whatever he was, the Colombian being shot in Biddeford yesterday. Was she sick to her stomach over this blow-in from south of the border killing an American? 844-500-4242. I'm Howie Carr.
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1: 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So now they're bombing daylight and after dark in Iran. The U.S. military is hitting them. And Iran.

0: Iran is begging for a resumption of negotiations. I thought they were going to kill us all. I thought they were going to invade the Arab countries across the Gulf. I thought they were firing missiles into residential areas in Kuwait and Bahrain. Now they want to talk. Jared, what's the poll question? What are the results thus far?
1: Today's poll question, which you can vote in at HowieCarshow.com, is should the U.S. agree to the Iran terrorists' request to reopen talks? No, yes, and stop the bombing, or yes, but keep bombing the savages?
0: I'm going to say yes, but keep bombing.
1: 45% of the audience says yes, but keep bombing the savages. 53% say no, 2% say yes, and stop the bombing.
0: 8-4.
1: So we have 2% of our listeners in Tehran, underground, apparently.
0: Limerick guy says, Healy was only sick to her stomach over the cholo on the state trooper's death. She said, these things happen. Yeah, that's the feeling I get, too.
1: How forests grow, you know?
0: Yeah. Yeah, she knows. What does she care? What does she care? Seriously, she doesn't. 844-500-4242-508. I don't know about your area, but it's dark as a bastard here in Lakeville. Thanks, Canada. Yeah, you know what's really Roscoe has a tough time, you know, with his lack of a nose when it gets hot. But when it's like smoky like this, he was really lethargic today. I think I'm going to leave him home from Pampered Puppies tomorrow and just let him sleep until this thing breaks. Sean, you're next with Howie Carr. Go ahead, Sean.
2: Hey, Howie. So according to Fox 25, this wasn't his first citation for wrong way driving. It doesn't say when he was cited the last time, but it does say that they're 25 investigates.
0: You know what? I think it's all coming back to me. I think we did some research on this too. I think he had been nailed before. He had lived all over the place too. He had a house. He actually had believe it or not, being from south of the border, he was actually married to a woman and they lived in Framingham. And then he got divorced and the house was gone and he moved to Roslindale. But he must have known somebody at this place in North Saugus. So that's where he was hanging out for his big Cinco de Mayo day, don't worry about the enzymes celebration.
2: Yeah. Well, the other thing is, what was he driving for? I mean, how many times do you get in your car and drive the wrong way down the road? Was he under the influence the first time and just not?
0: Well, he had like at least 10 drinks, right? According to the DA, he had 10 drinks through the course of the evening. And we don't know how many he had in the car or how many he had before he went to the place where he got the free drink in Waltham. I mean, how many people consider themselves after 10 drinks can drive back from Saugus to Roslindale? You're not on rural roads, right?
2: You got to go over
0: a bridge or something, right? Most likely, or God, it's just I don't know. It's just total irresponsibility, and that's what you see with these people. It's just they are responsible for such a. And this guy was legal; he was naturalized, I guess. But there was such a disproportionate amount of crime, drunk driving, domestic abuse, welfare with these people, whether they're here illegally or legally. You know, for every Elon Musk or Melania Trump, you have about a million of these guys like Ferraro or whatever his name was. Thanks for the call, Sean. Steve, you're next with Howie Carr. Go ahead, Steve.
3: Hey, good afternoon, Howie. I'm on the wavelength of a couple of economists from Penn State 30 years ago won the Nobel Prize for Economics. For the theory that if you reward an activity, you will get more of it.
0: Right.
3: If you punish an activity, you will get less of it. So I'm a big eye for an eye, tooth for a tooth guy, and I say, you know, somebody drives drunk or they're here illegally and they kill people, just line them up, shoot them.
0: Yeah. Well, I mean, this guy, you can't shoot this guy because he's dead. This cholo's gone anyway. But unfortunately, he killed an American. He killed a state cop on his way out. And that's just, it's just so terrible. And you know, they don't care. The Democrats don't care about Americans who get killed by these people. They only care about the illegals. That's all they care about. 844-500-4242, 844-500-4242. I'm Howie Carr.

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1: This is a Bloomberg Money Minute. United Airlines coming out with yet another ticket class, this one called Economy Plus, which will be economy seats with a little extra elbow room and access to a shared table on the plane, which will be where a middle seat is now. That's on certain rows of about 50 Airbus jets. A better-than-expected read on wholesale inflation in June, thanks to lower prices at the gas pump. Still, producer prices up 5.5% year-over-year last month. But that good news on a dip in inflation is lessening the chances of a rate hike from the Federal Reserve when it meets in just 2 weeks' time. Right now, the Dow and the S&P are pretty much flat, the NASDAQ about 0.25% higher. And shares of PayPal up 16% after rival payments platform Stripe and a private equity partner made a joint offer to acquire it for upwards of $50 billion or more. 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
2: ABC News, I'm Michelle Franzen. Confirmation hearings taking place for Erica Schwartz, a former deputy surgeon general nominated to become the next CDC director. She faced questions about her views on autism and flu vaccines for children. GOP Senator Bill Cassidy, who's also a doctor, asked Schwartz if she would act independently and follow the science.
3: Will you have the ability and the firmness to stand up to that political meddling to say, no, that's wrong and this is right?
4: Chairman, you have my assurances that I will continue to lead by my integrity. I will never compromise on the science. I will always, always have the public's health in mind.
2: The U.S. military launching daytime strikes against Iranian targets as control over the Strait of Hormuz escalates. Iran also targeting U.S. assets in the region. World Cup fever continuing. Atlanta hosting the semifinal round this afternoon between England and Argentina. The winner plays Spain in the final match on Sunday. This is ABC News.
5: Now the latest from the 98.5 FM and AM 560 WGANU Center at 232. Governor Janet Mills calling on Congress to either reform ICE or abolish it. A letter sent to Maine's congressional delegation today comes 2 days after a Colombian national was fatally shot by an ICE agent in Biddeford. In that letter, Mills said ICE should prohibit officers from wearing masks, require them to identify themselves, and wear body cameras. If those reforms can't be made, she says the agency should be abolished. Mills is set to meet with Biddeford officials today. Meanwhile, the Maine Attorney General's office said this afternoon it's continuing its investigation into the shooting death of 25-year-old Johann Sebastian Duran Guerrero. They said they're focused on a thorough, truth-seeking investigation in cooperation with the federal agencies involved, and the more information will be shared when it's appropriate. That is Republican Senator Susan Collins is drawing a line in the sand, separating herself from many Democrats, including some here in Maine, who are vowing to abolish ICE. Collins says ICE does crucial work, including investigating child exploitation, drug smuggling, human trafficking, and international financial scams.
6: Those important efforts to protect children, to protect people from cartels, from drug dealers, and from human traffickers.
5: That is, the agency faces heavy scrutiny after four killings of non-suspects so far this year. And now, your latest forecast from AccuWeather's Andy Robb.
7: Clouds and sun, breezy this afternoon, high 88. Clear tonight, low 64. Sun and clouds, a stray thunderstorm Thursday, high 86. Friday's high 81.
5: It's 85 and partly sunny in Sanford. Next high tide at Portland Harbor is 1243 tonight. I'm Frankie Azzarotta, News Radio WGAN.
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0: 844-500-4242. Apparently there was another wrong way driver last night in Northboro. They've had several in Worcester County. Authorities are, this is according to Boston 25, authorities are searching for a reported wrong way driver in Northboro. The crash happened on I-290 on Tuesday evening. The wrong way driver left the scene, reported to be a mid-sized white passenger vehicle with front end damage. Minor injuries. Anyone with information is advised to call the Massachusetts State Police. Good Lord. The two fatalities in Worcester County, I called up the DA's office. The state police were putting me off to the DA's office, and they got back to me. They were Americans. One was a kind of a thuggish white guy from Hartford, and the other one was just a local woman. But it's again disproportionately newcomers to our land, undocumented Democrats that are causing these things. 844-500-4242. By the way, I don't know if you've heard this yet, but Chuck Schumer had a problem, a gastrointestinal problem on the floor of the Senate yesterday. Cut six.
9: And we need a complete investigation that's independent. Now on Iran and the NDAA, when all the Trump administration...
0: Yeah, I do think we need an independent investigation.
10: We'll fight hard.
0: What is it with these people from New York, these congressmen, both houses? Let's hear that one more time.
9: And we need a complete investigation that's independent. Now on Iran and the NDAA, when all the Trump administration...
0: I had to play that twice because, you know, I think a lot of the TVs, a lot of the, even the cable news channels won't be playing that too often. So I wanted to get the chump line going. That should cause the chump line to explode. It's an ill wind that blows no good. You know what they say. Except when Chuck Schumer or Hakeem Jeffries or Eric Swalwell is in the area. Dudley, you're next with Howie Carr. Go ahead, Dudley.
11: Hey, Howie. So, in defense of Schumer there, that's the smartest thing I've ever heard come out of him. But my point, I heard in the intro that they're finally bombing the IRGC bunkers and bases. Howie, isn't that something you do on minute one, hour one, day one, 6 months ago? Well, why are you doing it now?
0: I don't think that he thought it was necessary, Dudley. I mean, you know, it's easy to second guess him, but we all thought that they would that they would see the error of their ways, but they don't seem to care.
11: Yeah, that's what I mean. The IRGC is going to be there until you get rid of them and blow them up. I think
0: right.
11: That's a huge miscalculation by Trump and his
0: group. The thing I think is too bad is that we really had them, back on their heels on the ropes in April. And you know, General Keane, who seems to be pretty knowledgeable on this, and he talks to Trump, he said it would have taken two more weeks to just knock them all out. And then they just let up on them. And they've had two or three months now just to thumb their noses at us. And I'm glad they're getting it. And I hope, I don't mind them going back and, you know, sitting down with them again. But no more of this BS. Just keep bombing them. Just keep bombing them until they give up and they surrender. You know, can't have this crap going on. It's just not going to, nothing good can come of this. 844-500-4242. There was another amazing day in Congress, and again, I know nothing ever gets done, but they had some doctors, some medical school deans. Did you see this? This was amazing. These people are physicians, and so this Republican congresswoman from Illinois, Mary Miller, she started asking the doctors about these documents in their schools about the birthing persons, you know? And so listen, I mean, it's kind of funny, but on the other hand, it's kind of sad, and you almost feel
12: birthing
0: sorry.
12: People.
0: You almost feel sorry for the non-uterus bearing dean that he has to defend this stuff. I mean, when a 5-year old knows the answer, he has to pretend that he doesn't know the answer. Cut 4.
13: Dr. Haygood, UCSF's classroom guide titled Framework for Gender and Sex Concepts in Teaching advises against using the term pregnant women. Instead, it says to use pregnant people. Who are pregnant people compared to pregnant women? Just curious.
14: So that is a part of a curriculum to help our students who are facing a wide diversity of patients. Of course, the vast majority are in women, and I have absolutely no problem with using the word pregnant women. I use it myself.
13: Has a non-biological woman ever had a baby?
14: A transgender person can.
13: That's not a biological woman. Has a non-biological woman ever had a baby?
14: I would reiterate,
13: it's ridiculous.
14: We take care of transgender patients.
13: Okay, doctor.
15: This is a house of learned doctors.
0: I mean, he knows. I usually I just, you know, laugh, and I'm glad to see them discombobulated. But it's really embarrassing that you have to go up there and pretend and lie. He's under oath, and he has to say that men can give birth to babies. That's pitiful.
16: Are you a boy?
0: Dave, you're next with Howie Carr. Go ahead, Dave.
17: Hey, Howie. No, I think what Trump's doing is perfectly logical. You know, he gave him a chance to regroup what's left, okay? And we've been watching with satellites and drones and every other stinking thing, so we know exactly where they're, what's left is being reorganized. And we've got a chance to rearm and retool and get ready. And now, so, you know, we got a full tank. So, and let's go and now finish them off like you do for like a colony of rodents. You know what I mean? You blast them best, and then you see where they start popping up again, and you blast those places too, you know?
0: Oh, before it all wrapped up. So we did have a chance to restock. And you'll notice, too, that they're really not launching the same number of missiles. The missiles aren't landing as precisely as they used to. And one other thing, Dave, you notice they're not hitting Israel. They don't want to give Israel a chance to get back into the fight. They want to keep them off the battlefield. Because Netanyahu has said, if you think you got hit bad the first time, and remember, Israel, those were the jets that wiped out the entire leadership of the terror state on the first day. He said, if you think you got hit hard the first time, see what happens if you attack us again. 844-500-4242. 844-500-4242. I'm Howie Carr.
8: Howie Carr will return.
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27: 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And since we started here, Howie, I want you to take a look at these new silver bits that we're making.
0: Oh, These are cool. They have they're marked on both sides, and they have ridges on the side like a dime.
27: Exactly, like a lot like a dime, and in fact,
0: smaller than a dime.
27: It's but, smaller diameter than a dime, but it's thicker, and it contains more silver than a dime. Because if you didn't know, dimes have no silver in them anymore. Ever since 1964
0: yes.
27: was the last year that the silver that there was money in the silver. And the idea of these is that in smaller size denominations, it makes it easier to trade them for goods and services with either your neighbor or to give them as gifts. They spread around easier just for around $6 each.
0: $6. This is worth $6.
27: That's right. Pure silver for just $6.
0: What does it say
27: bucks.
0: On here? I can't even read. Silver. It says silver bits, but what does it say underneath there?
27: So it says silver bits on one side, and then it says
0: made
27: one.
0: For trade. I
27: yep,
0: say made for trade.
27: Made for trade. 999 silver 1/10 ounce is the language on there.
0: Wow! And so you can get these at your place.
27: So you can get those at our showroom in tax-free Ware, New Hampshire, or you can get them online on localsilvermint.com. And Howie, I want you to have those as a gift.
0: Wow! Well, in that case, why didn't you give me more?
27: Thank you, but I do want you to. I'm glad you like them. That sounds
0: like a compliment. $48. This is $48 worth of silver bits.
27: Good math. You obviously weren't in it. I think the modern school system, I don't think they teach math anymore.
0: No,
27: so you must have gone previously.
0: Thank you. I appreciate this, Silver Dave. So people can just go. Can they order them?
27: You can buy it on our website, localsilvermint.com, and we can ship it to you. 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We're really excited about our new website. And we're so excited about this new Silver Bits product. They've been so popular lately, and even a coin expert, you might have heard of him, Tim Marshner, coin expert, in a viral video last week described our Silver Bits as better quality than U.S. Mint. That's literally what he said.
0: Well, they got more silver in them, as you pointed out earlier.
27: Yeah,
0: what did you make these? I mean, I know how they make. I know all the drug dealers have pill presses now. You know, for making fake turning fentanyl into oxy. But what do you do with this? How'd you make these?
27: Great question. And so we melt silver and cast it into ingots. Then we roll the ingots into what starts as a 1 foot long bar. And when we roll it out, it becomes 12 feet long. Then we punch out the blanks. And then the blanks go through a deburr and then a polishing tumbler. And then they go through a rimming machine. And then they go into the coin press where it strikes both sides simultaneously and applies the reeded edge. Finally, they get washed, dried, packaged, and delivered to the customer.
0: So why, Silver Dave, we got to get to other stuff, but why do people need these other than just for, you know, for laughs?
27: That's a great question. I'm glad you asked. It's not just for laughs. It's for security that it does two things. It holds its value because physical silver always has a value, and so you're left with something that always has a value. It holds its worth, and because it's in small size denominations, you can trade it for goods and services regardless of the condition of the financial system or internet access. So if there was a financial calamity of sorts, then you could trade them to your neighbor down the street for a dozen eggs or a basket of vegetables. And that's the idea. You have a fire extinguisher in your house, not because you expect your house to be on fire, but if there was a fire, you want to be prepared. So it's good to have a fire extinguisher, and therefore it's good to have silver bits because you can buy stuff with mm-hmm. them no matter what.
0: And if there was a calamity, there would probably be hyperinflation, so these would probably be worth considerably more than $6.
27: It's like you read my mind, Howie.
0: So listen, tell us about the price of. So where can people go to get these silver bits?
27: You can buy them at localsilvermint.com. Or you can buy them in our showroom in Ware, New Hampshire, which is also called Local Silver Mint in tax-free Ware, New Hampshire. You can get them on there. Please check them out. We really love them, and we want you to experience them, too.
0: And if you're up there in New Hampshire just vacationing or taking a day ride up there, a day trip, you can stop by.
27: Yeah, stop by. We're, you know, they're open from Tuesday through Saturday from 10 to 4. but also feel for, excuse me, 10 to 4:30, but also check out our website, which will ship them straight to your door, fully insured, tracking, high quality shipping, and you don't even have to leave your house, or you can come see our showroom.
0: Okay, so let's talk briefly about, we're running out of time, but precious metals. You know, the inflation rate was announced yesterday. It was way down, there was kind of a lull in the war. Now the war is spiked up again. I noticed the price of gas was up 8 cents overnight at my local gas station. So what's going on with the price of silver and gold?
27: The price of silver and gold are being diluted with paper silver and paper gold. Right now, the futures traders are literally selling 396 ounces of silver on paper for every 1 ounce of silver produced. 396 ounces of silver on paper for every 1 ounce of silver.
0: That's worse than Zero Mostel did in The Producers, and he went to prison.
27: Yeah, and these guys have done it legally. They've legalized this, and so what it does is it dilutes the silver price. It makes it appear that there is an enormous amount of silver out there in the marketplace, making every ounce of silver go down in price. But the reality is that it's actually pulling the price down for physical silver, but when the day of reckoning comes, and it will, it can't be hidden forever, the price of silver.
0: That's what the Hunts said, too. They were wrong, though, right? They were wrong, the Hunts.
27: Well, they cornered the market, and then they got in trouble, and then it went. Then it all had to go back out, and the price came back down.
0: So what you're saying is for every one of these silver bits, the other people are selling 396 silver bits that are really just paper.
27: That's right.
0: They're not this.
27: And you don't want to get the paper, because when the music stops, you don't have a chair. It's not good. You want to have that silver before the music stops. You want to have the silver. And to me, you want to have silver that you don't just need to sell back for dollars, but you can directly trade. And that's the point of this product.
0: All right. So again, tell people how they can call you directly, right? You pick up the phone some days.
27: Sometimes I answer the phone. We also have a staff of different salespeople who will answer. 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Or you can check us out on YouTube. If you want to check out some fun and informative videos, check out Local Silver Mint on YouTube. We've been getting a lot of people there lately, and so it's really exciting to me. And while we're here, Howie, I did want to say, now giving you those silver bits, and I want that to be a gesture of my great appreciation.
0: Thank you. I appreciate that.
27: Well, it's my appreciation for all the wonderful people that you have sent to us in our store and online. We really appreciate the great customers, and thank you for sending them to us.
0: Thank you, Silver Dave. I think you should give the VIPs. There's only four of them here today. You should give one of them.
27: I absolutely plan to. That's a great idea.
0: Thank you, local Silver Dave.
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9: From ABC News, I'm Michelle Franzen. The directive issued by HHS Secretary Mark Wayne Mullen to Paul's vehicle stops by federal agents following officer-involved shootings in Texas and Maine has been overturned by President Trump. In Maine, the state attorney general's office says it continues to investigate the fatal use of deadly force by federal law enforcement in this week's shooting of Colombian immigrant. ABC's Victor Oquendo says the family demanding a transparent investigation.
10: Outrage grows over a deadly shooting in Biddeford, Maine, where 25-year-old Johann Sebastian Guerrero was shot and killed, even though he was not the intended target of immigration officers. According to representation for the family, Guerrero had a Social Security number, as well as work authorization in the United States. DHS says Guerrero entered the country illegally in September 2023, but obtained a work permit in 2025.
9: The U.S. carried out a new round of strikes today targeting Iran's coastal defense systems. It comes as Iran and U.S. vow to control the Strait of Hormuz. Iran also firing at U.S. assets in the region. Acting Attorney General Todd Blanche facing heated questions at a Senate confirmation hearing today. Senators across the aisle asking Blanche about the Justice Department's handling of the Epstein files and the DOJ IRS settlement with President Trump that led to the creation of the Anti-Weaponization Fund, which faced scrutiny from lawmakers and the courts.
11: The settlement fund's just not moving forward. There's no modification. It's just, it never started. No money went from the Treasury to any other account. There's no commissioners. It's not moving forward.
9: A Senate confirmation hearing also taking place for Jay Clayton, President Trump's pick to serve as the new Director of National Intelligence. In Atlanta, World Cup fans cheering on England or Argentina in the semifinal match getting underway this hour. The winner of today's game will take on Spain in the World Cup final on Sunday in New Jersey. That after Spain beat France yesterday. You're listening to ABC News.
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30: 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Governor Janet Mills calling for Congress to either reform ICE or abolish the agency. In a letter sent to Maine's congressional delegation today, Mills said ICE

0: on a thorough truth-seeking investigation in cooperation with the federal agencies involved, and say more information will be shared when it's appropriate. Investigators say a boat fire at a South Portland marina was caused by an alcohol cooking stove. The 28-foot sailboat was docked at Aspasia Marina when it was destroyed in an explosion and fire Monday night. The fire marshal's office said the owner was adding alcohol fuel to the stove when fuel vapors ignited, setting off the explosion. The owner was taken to Maine Medical Center in Portland with minor burn injuries. Drug agents arrested a Bangor man and seized a large amount of cocaine during a traffic stop. Agents stopped a car being driven by 27-year-old John Clement of Bangor earlier today following a months-long investigation. Agents searched the vehicle and seized more than 400 grams of cocaine. Clement, who was on probation for a previous trafficking conviction, is now charged with three new counts of aggravated trafficking. And two Democratic candidates for U.S. Senate are endorsing a progressive platform as the race to replace Graham Platner continues.
1: Secretary of State Shenna Bellows and former Senate President Troy Jackson have signed a pledge supporting a seven-point platform outlined in an open letter signed by more than 500 Mainers. The group behind the effort is also planning virtual candidate forums starting Monday, saying every Democratic candidate has been invited to take part. The Maine people-powered movement is behind the forums, which are open to Canadians. Jason Taylor, News Radio, WGAN.
0: And now your latest forecast from AccuWeather's Andy Robb.
2: Clouds and sun, breezy this afternoon, high 88. Clear tonight, low 64. Sun and clouds, a stray thunderstorm Thursday, high 86. Friday's high 81.
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10: Welcome to the Howie Carr Show, 844-500-4242. 508 says, I can vouch for Silver Dave. I buy my grandson silver bits. Yeah, I think I'm going to give my grandson, my granddaughter, a couple of these silver bits. They're kind of cool. Will they be making gold bits? We asked, one of the VIPs just asked him the same question as he was leaving. He said, not for a while. He's gonna stick with the silver bits for right now. But it's cool. Check out localsilvermint.com. Tell you, someone who's making a gold mine? Ayanna Pressley's husband, the jailbird, did 10 years in prison as a drug kingpin. Got out, had a hack job at the Boston City Hall. Then his wife gets elected to Congress, and suddenly he's an empowerment consultant. I don't know what that means, but it means he's minting money. He's minting more silver bits and gold bits than Silver Dave. He's made tons of money there. The family is worth $10 million after 8 years in Congress. They own a mansion on Martha's Vineyard, among other places. They have several rental properties in the city. And now it turns out, there is a $2 billion state contract to construct and manage a new regional justice center, also known as a courthouse, in Springfield. And it's been awarded to a company that's connected to Ayanna Pressley, her husband, her jailbird husband. It's amazing. And the other guy who's involved in it is a longtime City Hall hack named John Barrows, who ran for mayor and is now the director of the Mass Convention Center Authority, another hackorama that runs the convention center known as the Mumbles. And this is astonishing that this is happening again in Massachusetts just after the Plaza Gate of last year. Tim Dunn had a really good story about it in the Boston Herald today, and he's joining us on the line now to discuss this. Tim, what are they trying to do here? I mean, didn't they learn anything from the Plaza Gate scandal last year?
11: I guess not, Howie. And I guess if you're politically connected, you can't get more politically connected than the head of the MCCA and the husband or a sitting

0: congresswoman, you get your back scratched. And Conan Harris is certainly getting his back scratched pretty well right now.
1: And the construction is going to be done by John Fish, who's this very connected guy, who was also the from Suffolk Construction, who used to employ Mumble's son, as a matter of fact, as a detail officer in Boston. And he's the guy who was going to do the plaza redos. And he was basically his people were doing all the lobbying for the Plazagate disaster that was going to cost the taxpayers $1 billion. And now they're back in it again.
0: It kind of reminds me of Michelle Wu's dinner party, invited guests, cool people only. I guess there's some white people involved in this one this time. So,
1: yeah. By the way, yeah, Conan Harris. If you haven't seen the picture, Conan Harris is right at the back of the No Whites Need Apply Christmas party at the Parkman House in December of 2023, and not only that, he is sitting next to the High Sheriff of Suffolk County, Steve Tompkins, who is in a photo finish with not a grand jury. He's going to have a jury trial next month for his corruption trial for a marijuana business. So, it's like birds of a feather flocking together in that picture, Tim Dunn.
0: Oh, I know it. I know it. I kind of think, what would the Billy Bulgers and Whitey Bulgers of their day think about today? I mean, it feels like they're trying to keep up with back in the day with all the corruption going on right now.
1: It's just really amazing. And it's like in the Plazagate thing, there was a Boston company that had bid $1 billion more, and they gave it to an Irish company because it was connected to the powers that be, some directly and indirectly, a lobbyist, semi-lobbyists who were close to Mara Healy. It was really dirty. And now in this case, they're in Springfield. And instead of giving it to Springfield companies, a bunch of Springfield companies wanted this contract. They don't give it to an Irish company, but they give it to a Boston company. I mean, it's ridiculous. What's wrong with giving it to a Springfield company? And they didn't even give it, and they don't even put it on the river. I mean, the Connecticut River, not the cleanest body of water in the world, but it's kind of scenic. Why don't you put it on the water like they did with the Moakley Courthouse in Boston? Right? But they're not even going to do that.
0: Well, Howie, that would make sense. It doesn't make any sense, and it's a bad deal when you have a Democrat and Dom Sarno coming out and saying exactly what you just said to Western Mass News. He was saying how, Boston power brokers are now just deciding the rules and leaving Springfield contractors in the dust. But, if you ask our esteemed governor, Howie, everything's on the up and up. It's a great deal.
1: Yeah, let's play this cut. This is Tim. Tim ran into Mara Healy, and you may remember that when I used to run the Massachusetts Registry of Motor Vehicles license plate lottery, I always said it was on the level, and I was telling the truth. But now Mara Healy is saying the exact same thing I said back in the day. Cut 20.
2: Governor, on the courthouse contract, nearly $2 billion contract awarded to the husband of Ayanna Pressley and the executive director of the MCCA. Should politically connected bidders be winning these massive contracts?
3: The Springfield Courthouse, this is a sick building. I supported getting a new courthouse for Springfield. The people of Springfield deserve that. And this was a competitive procurement process. It was a competitive bid. And the project that was chosen was the one that costs the taxpayers the least. I stand up for taxpayers. I'm all about supporting whatever is going to cost the taxpayers the least amount of money as somebody who wants to protect taxpayer dollars.
1: Right.
3: So, that's what this selection resulted in. It was the lowest cost bid through a competitive bid process, and it's a selection by the child
2: court. You also supported the Apple Green contract. You also publicly endorsed the Apple Green contract.
4: The DOJ is saying that...
1: What was her response? I didn't hear the response to that when you told her she supported the Apple Green contract. That's the Plazagate on the Turnpike, redoing all the plazas. What did she say?
0: She didn't respond. It was that was asked by Jason Lewis of Mass Fiscal, and
1: that's
0: even
1: good.
0: More than me, she even more than me, Howie, she doesn't like them, I don't think, so she just ignored him flat out.
1: Yeah, I spoke to Mayor Sarno this morning. I tried to get him to come on the show as well, but he was advised by his legal team that, you know, because of all this litigation that's going on, he probably shouldn't come out. But yeah, you know, you're right. I mean, everybody out there is angry about this.
0: Right. Well, you know, again, you know, unless you have a spouse who is in Congress or even in the state level, you know, you got to have someone connected to get this contract. I'd be left scratching my head if I was one of the losing bidders out in Western Mass. And, you know, and these aren't people to sniff at either. You know, there's Jeb Belise, the used car, you know, magnate. And then there's another guy, Dinesh Patel, who's another, you know, huge real estate magnate. So these aren't.
1: Yeah. And the guy who owns Peter Pan Bus Lines, he's been around for 100 years.
0: Right.
1: These guys are power brokers in their own right out in the 413 area code, and they just got totally snubbed.
0: Right. There's no other explanation you can really come up with besides they weren't as politically connected as Conan Harris was.
1: Yeah, and you know, and Conan, what are Conan Harris's credentials here? Again, he had a hack job 8 years ago at Boston City Hall after he'd just gotten out of prison. And his wife gets elected to Congress, and suddenly he's a millionaire and he owns a mansion on Martha's Vineyard.
0: Yeah, go add to that, Howie, three other homes, too. They have three rental home properties, I think, listed all at over $1 million in estimated value that they rent out year-round. And then they rent out that Martha's Vineyard home a few times a year for at least a couple $100,000. They're rolling in it. And, you know, how do you go from, I think, in my story yesterday, I had from Open Secrets, that website, they had in 2018 when Presley was in Boston City Hall, at city council, she was making what? She was worth $18,500, I think.
1: Right.
0: And now she's, you know, at least of 2024, she was worth $6 million. Now $8 million. I think.
1: She doesn't even have a bachelor's degree. She's from Chicago. She dropped out of BU and she got a job as a coat holder for John Kerry or somebody. She's never had a real job. And of course, his job was selling drugs.
0: I wasted my time in college. I know that.
1: I mean, and how about, she says it's a sick building. How about the contract? How about the process? Is it a sick process, too?
0: I guess so. I mean, how about the people she's making sick who are losing out to this on this bid who otherwise should probably get a fair shot at it?
1: Have they got it? Do you know if anybody, what kind of juice the people that are suing, there are two parties, the two of the parties that were passed over are suing. Do they have high-priced lawyers? Do they have good lawyers?
0: I'm not too privy on who their actual lawyers are. You know, I forget the names, but they didn't strike me. I didn't resemble anything when I read them on the docket. But who I just mentioned, though, you know, Jeb Belise and Dinesh Patel, they own two companies, USPB JV and Tower Square. They're the two plaintiffs in this case, and they certainly, you know, they certainly have the money to get high priced lawyers. You know, and I'd say a lot of this case is pretty much on their side. You have a lot of shady things going on, Howie. I mean, John Barrows, for example, the interim executive director of the MCCA, in this lawsuit, they mentioned this, how a day before this contract was given out on July 2nd, on July 1st, he filed with the State Ethics Commission about his partnership and Kojo Partners, the company that he and Harris co-own. So he did it, what, 24 hours before this even went through?
1: Boy, that's good. That's good. I have a hard time getting stuff within 24 hours when I make a request for. And he was looking for an opinion. I'm just looking for like a police report or a financial statement, right? And he gets a whole opinion in 24 hours, right before the Independence Day weekend. So nobody was paying attention.
0: Yeah, what a shocking coincidence! For the highly anticipated, you know, 250th anniversary of the country's founding in the summer, they're gonna release that. I mean, that's not a coincidence, Howie.
1: Wow. So, I mean, Tim, we come back to this problem, this recurring problem for taxpayers. There's no Republican Party in Massachusetts. What, I mean, other than the feds, I mean, that's all we got. I mean, who's going to take a look at this?
0: Exactly. You know, and it's a shame that, you know, as you know, the U.S. Attorney's Office doesn't confirm or deny if they're looking at anything. But, you know, I would imagine hopefully they are. I mean, that maybe they're waiting to see how it turns out in court here.
1: Yeah.
0: But I'm really interested in just how this turns out in court and what happens. Because, again, you got judges that are appointed by all these different, you know, from Deval Patrick to Healy. You know, actually, one of the Deval Patrick appointees was on the trial court board that made the decision to give this contract. Heidi Brieger, appointed in 2012, I think.
1: Right, and she's a Democrat donor. I looked her up on OCPF. Not a big Democrat donor, but she gave money to Jerry Leone, who's he was a Marty Meehan stooge on the at UMass. He now he's 60 years old and has a pension of $200,000. So it's all the big hackerama.
0: Oh yeah, and it's on full display too. I've been in this industry for about, you know, 10, 11 years, and, you know, I haven't had as long as a stint as you have, but even in my short time, I've never seen just blatant, back padding and corruption as I've seen nowadays. It's unbelievable.
1: No, it used to be, it was a big scandal when, Billy Bulger put in his guy as head of the MCCA, who was his tin whistle player in his band, for like $100,000. And that was, $100,000 as opposed to $2 billion. I mean, the inflation rate has not been that much in 40 years, not nearly. It's just shocking that this is going. You know, one thing about the feds, though, they certainly have the roadmap for this thing because they looked into Plazagate.
0: Yeah, they sure did, and they certainly would have the roadmap here. I mean, what I'm curious about, Howie, is how this procurement process went down. There's no, you can't really access any documents or any communications yet unless you put up a known to fail public records request with the governor's office on how this all went down. Because I'd be really interested to see, like we saw with Applegate, people on the board were texting back and forth with people at Applegreen and saying, yeah, let's make this deal now and all that stuff. It definitely went on with this.
1: Well, you would think that they would have learned something from that they would, never write when you can speak, et cetera, you know. 508 says at least Mr. Ayanna Pressley is familiar with the inside of a courthouse. That's true.
0: Sure is.
1: That's true. Is this part of the what do they call this? The justice. Justice impaired community, justice involved community. This is affirmative action for the another euphemism. Returning citizens.
0: Yes.
1: Conan Harris is a returning citizen. All right, Tim Dunn. So you got a follow up for tomorrow.
0: Yeah, we actually just published it online. It'll be in tomorrow's paper with all of Healy's reaction, and we'll see if we can get anything else from Pressley or Harris eventually at some point. So,
1: yeah, don't get too close to him. He knocked the camera out of somebody's hand a couple of months ago in Chelsea, I think, when they tried to ask a question. You can take you can take the thug out of prison, but you can't take the prison out of the thug. All right, thank you, thanks, Tim Dunn. Good job today in the Boston Herald. 844-500-4242. I'm Howie Carr.
5: Howie Carr will return.
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11: My name is Jen Carpenter. I went to a Mark Patrick seminar back in February 12, 2015, the Stop Smoking, and it worked. I'm coming up on 11 years. 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This is after, for myself, almost 30 years of smoking, and it was just amazing.
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0: Star is back.
1: Six 17 says, "What's the over under that the winners of the $2 billion contract got the bid numbers before the decision was made to undercut the competition?" I don't know. What a cynic you are, 617. But we do know that in the Plazagate scandal, they were finagling the numbers to make it more palatable. But still, even after that, I think it was Global Partners is what I think that's the name of the company. It's a local company, been around for three generations. They bid $1.5 billion for the contract for like 30 years. $1.5 billion. They guaranteed the state. 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But, I mean, that's it. They guaranteed $1.5 billion, and the other people guaranteed $600 million. Suppose you were selling your house for $1 million, and someone said offered you $1.5 million, and the other one offered $600,000. 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Jared, what's the poll question? What are the results thus far?
2: Today's poll question, which you can vote in at HowieCarshow.com. Should the U.S. agree to the Iran terrorists' request to reopen talks? Yes, and stop the bombing. Yes, but keep bombing the savages. Or no.
1: Yes, but keep bombing the savages.
2: 47% of the audience agrees yes, but keep bombing the savages. 50% say no, and 3% say yes, and stop the bombing.
1: I think it's more fun to have them in the room as all of their barracks and quote-unquote Navy is being blown up. I'm Howie Carr.
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4: This is a Bloomberg Money Minute. Stocks are fluctuating with some positive sentiment in the air as a report on producer prices shows pretty tame inflation. Some bad news for homebuyers, though. Mortgage rates rising to 6.65% on a 30-year fix, highest in almost a year, according to the Mortgage Bankers Association. Social media has become the Wild West for sexual health testing, with companies like UTest using brand ambassadors like rugby players and OnlyFans models, and companies marketing tests for sexually transmitted diseases as home tests when they actually require the input of a medical professional because of the risk of false negatives. Experts warn self-testing has grown too fast for regulators to keep up. And fast food chains and others are putting on the dog for National Hot Dog Day. Shake Shack, Sonic, Freddy's, Regal Cinemas among those with hot dog specials today. 7-Eleven, Circle K and others also have deals. This report is sponsored by Vanguard Investor Choice, a proxy voting program for eligible Vanguard Index funds. Denise Pellegrini, Bloomberg Radio.
0: ABC News, I'm Michelle Franzen. The U.S. military has begun a second wave of airstrikes today against Iranian targets. Iran also starting to fire at U.S. facilities, it says, in the region. ABC's Karen Travers says President Trump is also ramping up the rhetoric.
5: We heard from the president in an interview that he did with Fox News, a president again putting that threat on the table to go after infrastructure in Iran, saying if Iran does not make a deal, he could potentially target bridges and power plants in that country. It's a threat we've heard from him in the past. He has said this repeatedly, but notable that this comes as the United States has, of course, escalated the strikes against Iran over the past week.
0: Smoke from more than 800 wildfires burning in Canada, drifting into the U.S., leading to widespread air quality alerts and an orange haze settling over parts of Michigan, Niagara Falls, and New York. In the Southwest, torrential rain is the concern. In parts of central Texas, residents are bracing for life-threatening flash flooding once again. This is ABC News.
6: 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Senator Susan Collins taking credit for the temporary shutdown of vehicle stops by ICE. The new policy put in place Tuesday after ICE shot and killed a Colombian national in Biddeford. Collins said she urged DHS Secretary Mark Wayne Mullen to cease all non-urgent vehicle stops by immigration agents. But that policy may be in jeopardy after President Trump posted on social media this morning that ICE should continue using traffic stops to arrest immigrants. The status of the policy now is not clear. A Scarborough man is facing felony domestic violence charges. Maine State Police say 27-year-old Devin Trimble Gallows was being sought Tuesday for a domestic violence incident in Cornish. They said he fled the scene and was arrested this morning in Baldwin on a felony domestic violence warrant in connection with a separate case. He was brought to York County Jail and charged with felony domestic violence assault and felony domestic violence terrorizing. And drivers in Portland should expect delays starting today as Maine DOT begins a paving project on Forest Avenue.
7: Crews will be working between the Allen Avenue and Riverside Street intersections, milling and repaving the roadway while making pedestrian safety improvements. Daytime shoulder closures and lane shifts are expected, with flaggers directing one-way traffic overnight. Maine DOT says the nearly $1 million project is scheduled to wrap up by the end of August. Jason Taylor, News Radio, WGAN.
6: And now your latest forecast from AccuWeather's Andy Robb.
8: Clouds and sun, breezy this afternoon, high 88. Clear tonight, low 64. Sun and clouds, a stray thunderstorm Thursday, high 86. Friday's high 81.
6: It's 85 and partly sunny in York. Next high tide at Portland Harbor is 1243 tonight. I'm Frankie Azzarotta, News Radio WGAN.
9: Live from the Byrna Less Lethal Pistol Studio, it's Howie Carr.
1: So I think it's going to be a pretty interesting statement by President Trump. He's in Carlisle, Pennsylvania at the defense summit amidst the new Iranian strikes. Pennsylvania Defense and Innovation Summit. And he's going to speak. Looks like he's not a teleprompter. He's working from notes in a loose leaf binder. So we'll be rolling on that, and we'll get you some cuts as we go along. 844-500-4242. I want to play a couple of cuts here just before we go back to the phone lines. Brandon Gill, I like him. I like his sound better than I like John Kennedy's sound. Because he's a little more serious. I mean, he makes the same points, but he's a little less frivolous than Senator Kennedy. But he's talking about a policy and legal analyst at Independent Women. And he's asking her about DEI discrimination, DEI diversity, equity, and inclusion, which is greatly supported by Conan Harris, the jailbird husband of Ayanna Pressley, who just got this big contract with John Barros, another box checker for Cape Verdean, like Tanya Fernandez Anderson. But anyway, this is Brandon Gill with this woman, Inez Felcher-Stepman, Cut 15.
10: Your DEI regimes What races do colleges and universities typically least prefer in their admissions processes?
11: White, men, Asians. Men is not a race, obviously, but there actually might be a little bit of reverse discrimination actually going against women now because women so predominate on universities. But yes, whites and Asians primarily.
10: Why do you think that it's primarily those groups?
11: Because they're in a war with the reality of these disparities. So if you want to have a quota that comes out perfectly racially balanced at the end, the only way that these universities have been able to achieve that is by discriminating on the basis of race and sex in their admissions.
1: So that was official government policy under Biden, was to discriminate by race. It was good racial discrimination to screw white people, white men and Asian men. Amazing. And they expect white men and Asian men and increasingly Hispanic men and any kind of men to vote for this kind of de jure or discrimination. I guess is it de jure? Is that the way it's pronounced? I don't know. Anyway, 844-500-4242. Speaking of discrimination against certain groups of people and DEI, listen to what the California State Senate in Sacramento has just done. And amidst a budget deficit of, I think, $10, $20, $30 billion, cut 19.
12: In the meantime, illegal immigrants in California now one step closer to receiving state funds that they could use for a down payment on a home. Senior national correspondent William LaJeunesse reports. Hi, William.
13: Well, Martha, the bill just passed the state Senate, now goes back to the assembly where Democrats have a supermajority and aides tell me it is likely to pass. The bill makes illegal migrants eligible for $150,000 to buy a new home. Lawmakers created the program so citizens and legal residents could afford to live here. But last week, Democrats changed the law to say this: an applicant who meets requirements for the loan assistance program shall not be disqualified solely based on the applicant's immigration status.
14: The social and economic benefits of homeownership should be accessible to everyone, regardless of immigration status.
13: So the program provides first-time buyers with a zero-interest loan up to 20% of the home's purchase price. So that's up to $150,000 cash up front for a down payment and closing costs. This year, this $255 million program sold out in 11 hours, requiring a lottery. 18,000 applied, 2,000 got loans. And when a home sells, the state is repaid with a small percentage of any appreciation. The bill is sponsored by a prominent Latino rights group with close ties to Vice President Harris.
15: What the rest of the America needs to be worried about is the Kamala Harris-Waltz administration taking these crazy California ideas and nationalizing them and taking them to the rest of the country. The country can't afford to buy illegal immigrants' homes.
13: Well, this bill
1: let them stay in hotels like they do in Massachusetts.
13: Does Governor Newsom sign it if it passes? Smart Money in Sacramento tells me he does.
1: Good Lord. I bought my first home in Somerville for $47,000. I had to borrow $3,000 from my parents. Now cholos, gangbangers, machete-wielding fentanyl dealers can come into the state of California and get $150,000. 508, I wish someone had given me $150 when I bought my first house. Good Lord, $150,000 for cholos. Man. I guess it's even cheaper, though, if you just move into a hotel for the rest of your life like Mara Healy wanted to do with the Haitians. 844, and you get, do they get same-day dry cleaning like the Haitians did? Same-day free dry cleaning?
2: Just take the $150 and squat in somebody's home. They can't kick you out. I mean...
1: And they want, I don't know why people are leaving California to move to Texas or Nevada. I think if you think about it, if you've ever had a job, I guess the people, nobody in the California legislature has ever had a job. But if you have had a job, I think you understand. Mike, you're next with Howie Carr. Go ahead, Mike.
16: Well, they got to do something with all those empty houses. You know what I mean? Everybody's hauling out of the state. They got more houses for sale than anybody. Man, oh, man. Hey, look, the reason I called was I heard you talking about the resumption of the heavy bombing.
1: Yes.
16: And that's all well and good. But, you know, I'm with Jack Keane. They never should have stopped to start with.
1: Exactly. But it's too late. I mean, you've got to do something now, you know, right?
16: Yeah. Well, the idea, too, though, look, one thing they're not talking about is if we're going to dislodge the RRGC, you're going to have boots on the ground at some point. Now, Howie, you've seen the tunnel systems that have built.
1: Yeah.
16: You can just imagine the tunnel systems that RGT has built.
1: Yeah. The thing is, though, Mike, I mean, they've been using bunker busters, apparently, the last few nights. I mean, I think a lot of these IRGC people are hiding out. The top leadership, what's left of it, is hiding out in these tunnels in the mountains. They've all fled Tehran and the other big cities. But they ought to be using these bunker busters to go in and get and kill all of the top leadership again. And you can't tell me, I mean, maybe the CIA doesn't know, but Mossad, Israel, has been going after this regime for a lot longer than the CIA has, or with more, vigor. And I think they know where all these people are hiding out. I mean, why don't we let the Israelis take over and finish them off, or at least give us the coordinates so we can bring in the bunker busters and the B-2s?
16: Well, the problem you got right now with the IDF. The Israeli Defense Forces, they're got their hands full with what they're doing right now with southern Lebanon. So look, he's got the Persian Mega. We train these guys. These are the guys that fought side by side with us to drive ISIS out of Iraq.
1: I know, but the problem is, Mike, that those guys are Kurds, and the Kurds are across three or four countries, and the Iraqis don't want them to have a state because they want us, cut off part of Iraq. The Turks feel the same way. I think I think the Kurds in Syria too. So, I mean, it could further destabilize the whole region. I mean, I think that's the problem.
16: Well, I don't know what he's going to do for boots on the ground, but
1: I don't know either. Yeah, and the thing is, you can't just drop guns in and expect them to go up against semi-trained military people, even if they're just those what do they call them, the Bashis or Bashai, you know, the paramilitaries. I mean, they're even a few weekends a month or a year is more than the guys coming out of the high rises in Tehran would have, right? It's tough. It's a tough situation, but in the meantime, let's just keep bombing them. Bomb, bomb, bomb, bomb, bomb, Iran. Bomb, bomb, bomb, bomb, bomb, Iran. 617, don't they realize that will drive up housing costs? they don't care about that. Everybody who votes Democrat now, they all claim to be in the working class. They don't work. They don't own anything. They've never even paid utility bills. They live in mom's house. So they don't understand. You know, the whole thing about all these student loans being guaranteed, guess what drove up the price of student colleges? Is all the guaranteed student loans and everything, as one of the earlier callers said, you know, if you subsidize something, you get more of it. If you tax something, you get less of it. So now California is going to subsidize more illegal aliens moving in to stable communities and destabilizing the communities. What could possibly go wrong? 844-500-4242. Imagine a scenario where you or your loved one faced a threat. Your first instinct might be to resort to lethal force, but it's crucial to consider a safer, less lethal alternative first to avoid the legal complications associated with firearms. Introducing Byrna. Byrna's less lethal pistol launcher. This device is equipped with tear gas and kinetic ammunition and designed to incapacitate an attacker for up to 40 minutes. That provides a critical window for you to escape or to get help while minimizing the risk of permanent harm. Here's a real-life account from a Byrna customer named Adam. While heading to his night shift, Adam encountered a road-raging driver who swerved dangerously, stopped abruptly, and aggressively approached him. Remaining calm, Adam dialed 911 and armed himself with his Byrna launcher. He aimed the laser at the aggressor's chest, which immediately changed the situation. The hostile driver returned to his vehicle and awaited the police. The officers confirmed that Adam's non-lethal response was perfectly judged and handled. That night, Byrna didn't just prevent a potential tragedy, it saved two lives without causing physical harm. 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I'm Howie Carr.
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8: 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Toby, what is going on at Cape Gunworks? As if I didn't know. Why don't you tell us? You have a video that's going viral right about now, don't you?
9: Yeah, we do. And in case you missed it, you got to go to Cape Gunworks page on Instagram and check it out.
8: It's good for a laugh.
9: Yellow shirt.
8: It's good.
9: It is peak human male specimen trying to employ the 5-finger discount. And yeah, it's unbelievable. But I don't want to ruin it and be a spoiler, so I'll let everyone go look at it for themselves because it is classic. But yeah, it's good stuff. And tonight we got a big fundraiser for the Civil Rights Coalition at Cape Gunworks. We got Chris Stone actually sitting in the room with me right now from Gun Owners of America. He came all the way from Virginia to support our cause up here in Massachusetts. He knows how bad we have it behind the enemy lines. And so he's throwing his support behind us and trying to get us across the finish line this November 3rd.
8: That's great. So, as you know, Toby's the leader of the referendum question that did not get knocked off the ballot, so they must think they're going to win. They knocked all the ones they thought they were going to lose off the ballot, the hacks. But this is the one that would repeal, I think it's Chapter 135, right, Toby? Chapter 135?
9: Correct, yep.
8: And this is an amazingly unconstitutional, draconian crackdown on gun rights in the Commonwealth of Massachusetts. Let people know what's in it if they haven't heard.
9: Oh, man, it changes every aspect of firearms ownership, from licensing to who can own what, and people who've purchased guns lawfully and legally with an FID card are now felons in waiting if they own a semi-automatic shotgun to go hunt ducks, Howie. They are now required to get a license to carry, and they don't even realize it because the guidance has been so abysmal from the state, and the state hasn't even been able to fully implement this law, and they've had almost 2 years to do it because it was an unfunded mandate, and there's no one that agrees on what it actually says. So lots of people are already taking the rap for this bad law, and they're good people, not the violent criminal thugs like Tyler Brown who shot up Cambridge, those people get a free pass, but you and I have to play whack-a-mole with this horrible checkerboard.
8: There are a lot of bad laws on the books, especially here in Massachusetts, but the worst kind of bad law is one that can be selectively enforced, and this is a classic example of it. Because no one knows what the law really is and what it means. So if they don't like you, if you're wearing a MAGA hat, or you're pushing for the income tax referendum cut before it got cut off, they can just arrest you. And if you're a cholo like the guy who killed the state cop after having 9 beers at a Mexican restaurant in Saugus, they're not going to do anything to him, but they're going to do something to you.
9: Yeah, and this is precisely why we asked all 13 district attorney's offices to do what Virginia has done, which is say that they will refuse to enforce the technical violations of Chapter 135. Because they're unconstitutional on their face. And, I'm sure you can predict how many I've heard back from so far.
8: But, how about one? Maybe one, the one Republican district attorney? Maybe?
9: I wish it was one, Howie. I wish I could say one, but it's a big fat goose egg so far. Maybe they're drafting their very well-structured response, but I have a feeling that the silence is deafening.
8: Yeah, that's too bad. Well, anyway, listen, you can get this $100 gift voucher, and you'll have it by the time the no-tax weekend goes by. It's the second weekend in August, right, Toby?
9: Yeah, that's always one of the biggest sales days of the year for us because it doesn't matter what kind of sales we run at the shop. Everybody loves to screw the government out of 6.25%. 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So absolutely, it's a great idea to get those gift cards to your friends and family and loved ones while they last. I know they're going to sell out quick if they haven't already. And then come on down to Cape Gunworks, and we'll take good care of you.
8: 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And get there to the fundraiser tonight, if you can, to Cape Gunworks tonight at 6 for the Civil Rights Coalition. I'm Howie Carr.
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14: From ABC News, I'm Michelle Franzen. Hostilities between the U.S. and Iran intensifying again today. The U.S. military launching a second round of strikes against Iran targets, and Iran's regime says it's also targeting U.S. assets in the region. ABC's Lama Hassan says the U.S. naval blockade is also back in place.
16: Democrats have long criticized Todd Blanche, a former defense attorney for President Trump.
14: In response to the blockade, the IRGC threatened to stop all energy exports from the Middle East and say that the export of oil and gas from the region will be either for everyone or no one. Key confirmation hearings taking place on Capitol Hill today. Those hearings include Acting Attorney General Todd Blanche, now the nominee to become the permanent AG.
16: Democrats have long criticized Todd Blanche, a former defense attorney for President Trump, for allegedly still treating Trump like a client. During an exchange with Senator John Kennedy about his friendship with Trump, Blanche might have given fuel to that criticism with a verbal slip-up.
17: Are you and President Trump friends?
18: I'm his lawyer, was his lawyer, and now I'm the Deputy Attorney General.
16: Blanche attempted to clarify the gaffe, claiming he's disagreed with the president and would refuse to do anything illegal at his direction. Peter Haralambos, ABC News.
14: Former Deputy Surgeon General Erica Schwartz, and now nominee to lead the CDC, also faced questions during her confirmation hearing. GOP Senator Bill Cassidy, who's also a doctor, asked Schwartz if she would act independently on vaccines and also follow the science.
19: Will you have the ability and the firmness to stand up to that political meddling, to say, no, that's wrong and this is right?
20: Chairman, you have my assurances that I will continue to lead by my integrity. I will never compromise on the science. I will always, always have the public's health in mind.
14: You're listening to ABC News.
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23: 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Republican Senator Susan Collins echoing statements from other state leaders calling for a full investigation into the killing of a Colombian man by ICE agents in Biddeford this week. But she stopped short of calling for abolishing ICE, as many Democratic leaders have done. She says ICE does crucial work, including investigating child exploitation, drug smuggling, human trafficking, and financial scams.
24: Those important efforts to protect children, to protect people from cartels, from drug dealers, and from human traffickers.
23: Meanwhile, Biddeford Mayor Liam LaFountain issued a statement today calling for a temporary ban on vehicle stops by ICE to become permanent. He said he agrees with state leaders who are demanding that state law enforcement be involved in that investigation. He also condemned the lack of body cameras on the agents who were involved, saying ICE is swimming in billions of taxpayer dollars but can't perform a basic function that the local PD has been able to do for a decade. A police surveillance trailer was destroyed when a woman with a learner's permit drove into it in Lewiston.

0: Brian Allen of Orland was found dead by his brother Larry Allen in the trailer they shared in July of 2005. Based on an investigation, the death was ruled a homicide, but no arrests were made. Anyone with information is asked to contact Maine State Police or leave a tip on their tip line. And two Democratic candidates for U.S. Senate are endorsing a progressive platform as the race to replace Graham Plattner continues.
1: Secretary of State Shenna Bellows and former Senate President Troy Jackson have signed a pledge supporting a seven-point platform outlined in an open letter signed by more than 500 Mainers. The group behind the effort is also planning virtual candidate forums starting Monday, saying every Democratic candidate has been invited to take part. The Maine people-powered movement is behind the forums, which are open to Canadians. Jason Taylor, News Radio, WGAN.
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2: Mainly clear. Tonight's low 64. Clouds and sun. Breezy. A thunderstorm around for Thursday. High 87 and a low 57. And mostly sunny on Friday. High 81.
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4: 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It's some guys in Minnesota, and they write on the issues of the day, and it's I learn a lot every day reading it, and today I saw my picture there on the front of it. They want me to do, Scott Johnson, one of the guys, wants me to do an interview with an MIT professor who's written this book about the anti-Semitism in the wake of October 7th. And I'm gonna do it, Scott. We're gonna have him on. We're already checking him out, and we're trying to reach out to him. But I wanted to talk today to another member of the Powerline blog crew, John Hinderocker. And he had a great piece today, why are so many Americans disabled? And it's a recurring theme. Everybody who's listening to me, I'm sure, knows somebody who's an adult who's perfectly able-bodied. And in earlier eras, like every era in human history until the last 20 or 30 years, would have been working, would have needed to work to feed himself and support himself. But now you have millions upon millions of able-bodied Americans who no longer work. And it's a national disaster. John Hinderocker from powerlineblog.com, thanks for being with us here on the Howie Carr Show.
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4: You know, when I moved back to Massachusetts after being in North Carolina for a few years in the late 70s, after I got out of college, I came back to Somerville, Boston, and I suddenly saw all these people that were in their 40s, guys that weren't working anymore. And I started making discreet inquiries, and I said, well, why isn't he working? And they would say, oh, he's disabled. And I that was the beginning of it, John. It's just gotten totally out of control since then, hasn't it?
10: It really has. So, Howie, there's a chart in my post here on Powerline that starts at about 2016 and goes up to the present. And we've had a lot of disabled people in the United States for quite a while, so it was flat for a while at about 30 million supposedly disabled adult Americans, which is over 10% of the adult population. It's a lot. But this chart is just kind of shocking because starting in 2021, the number of people claiming total disability just goes up and up and up and up, and currently it's around 37 million. So just in the last 6 years, we have got an additional 7 million adult Americans who are getting benefits on the theory that they are totally disabled. Well, you know, the health of our population hasn't

0: decline. There's not that many more people in wheelchairs. There's fewer people than ever working in construction and mining and farming and so on, where you really need to be able-bodied. And so, you know, you have to ask, why in the world do we have these tens of millions of Americans who say they're totally disabled?
1: Well, you know, I'm glad you mentioned Graham Platner, too, because, you know, a lot of people don't want to bring him up because he was a combat veteran, you know. And but as one of the VIPs who's in here today said to me when he came in, he said, how is it that he leaves the military and then he works for one of these military contractors, Blackstone, BlackRock, whatever it is, for 10 years? He wasn't disabled then. But then he decides he doesn't want to work for the contractor anymore, and now he's 100% disabled?
0: Well, he was running for the United States Senate. What the hey, man? I mean, don't you have to have some ability to be a U.S. senator? I mean, to me, it's just completely bizarre for a guy to say, yeah, I'm totally, completely disabled, but I want to be in the U.S. Senate.
1: Yeah, well, I noticed J.D. Vance a couple of weeks ago. They were asking, "Oh, how can you be in favor of deporting all these illegal aliens? We need somebody to do this hard work that Americans can't do anymore." And he actually brought up the subject, you know, about all the millions and millions of Americans, especially males, who claim to be disabled, who need to get back into the workforce.
0: I can't imagine a sadder life, Howie, than to be in your 20s or 30s and you're getting benefits from some government agency on the theory that you're totally disabled. What future do you look forward to? I mean, it's just an appalling prospect. And it's really driven by government policy. It's not that our people are more decrepit than they used to be. I wrote about this probably 10 years ago on Powerline because I ran across some statistics. There were two Scandinavian countries. It was like Norway and Denmark. You know, they were indistinguishable. You know, two Scandinavian countries. And one of them had vastly more disabled people than the other. Well, that doesn't make any sense. You know, there's no way there's a whole lot more disabled Danes than disabled Norwegians. And when you look into it, it entirely had to do with the legal structures in those two countries. In one country, it was way easier to get yourself declared totally disabled, and the benefits are way higher. And so, sure enough, there are a whole lot of people who say they're disabled. And it really is all about incentives.
1: Well, you know, also it's about the fact that we now allow people with so-called mental disabilities to claim that they're disabled because nobody can look into a mind. I used to know a police chief. He's dead now, and he said that, you know, you can't really go out on a fake disability and then, you know, say you're physically disabled, and then they always catch you. You know, they send out a private detective and he catches you, taking part in a weightlifting contest or something like that. But this police chief told me, he said, if a guy wants to get early retirement, full disability, 72%, no tax, all he has to do is come in here and say, "Chief, I had a dream last night. I put a gun in my mouth." And that guy will never work again. And he, you know what? I realized that that's exactly right.
0: Yeah. Well, they have the same problem in other Western countries. I wrote about this not long ago on Powerline. In the UK, they have exactly the same thing going on. It's becoming kind of a crisis because of all these people, including many, many young people who are signing up for disability, and the huge driver is mental disability.
1: Right. Yeah. And again, I've had people that I knew their kids more than them, but the kid would be a carpenter, a tradesman, and he would go out on disability and he would claim something and they would send out a private detective and they would bust him. People went to prison from City Hall in Boston when Kevin White was the mayor and I was covering it. They would claim they had an automobile accident, but now they don't have to do that anymore. You know, again, mental. It's all mental.
0: Right. And my guess, Howie, is that I remember those days too. You know, my guess is that the bar on physical disability has also been dropped very, very low. You know, half the people in the world have back trouble. You know, 50% across the entire world population, 50% of adults have back trouble. Well, you know, if you say your back hurts, well, it likely does. My back hurts. You know, how about yours, you know? And that's all it takes, you know? If you go in and say, oh, gosh, you know, I don't think I can work because I got my back is sore, you know, boom, that's probably enough to do it.
1: I think the COVID lowered the panic, lowered standards at every level, you know?
0: I think it did, and I think the Biden administration here again was a complete disaster for our country. I mean, a lot of people think of it as kind of 4 years when nothing happened, you know, Biden was asleep or whatever, you know, but actually the Biden administration was a disaster, and they just unleashed trillions and trillions of dollars. And that flood of money, I believe, is one of the things, it went to all different kinds of government levels and government agencies right. and so on. But I think that was one of the things, if you ask why did this start happening in 2021, you know, I think that's the answer. I think these trillions of dollars that the Biden administration just shoved out into the economy were floating around, and one of the places where they went was disability benefits.
1: Yeah, and you know, it's hard. When I used to cover the State House, we would me and the other reporters who were observant would watch these people that went into the legislature, and if they were in for more than three terms, they were pretty much unemployable. You know, they had to have some kind of, even if they had law degrees like you, John, they couldn't really go back out into private practice. They had to be made a clerk magistrate or something like that. And I think it's the same way with COVID. They've discouraged people from working, and then they couldn't go back to work. And you're seeing it in California where all these state workers, hey, we can't go back to work. We haven't worked in 5 years. Right? And so all these people,
0: they can't show up at the office. I can't even find the office. I haven't left my apartment. You know?
1: Right. I'm too fat to get through the door. I can't. How can I go to work? You know?
0: Right. If you encourage disability enough, you know, by golly, people start saying they're disabled.
1: Yeah. And you know, I remember one thing reading, you know, when they started expanding SSI, which was supposedly, you know, for widows and orphans, and then they made it, you know, that was one of the initial disability scams. And they said that the economy was so good in Trump's first term that something happened that they never thought would happen, which was some people would actually give up their SSI. A few, not a lot, but a few people would give up their welfare to go back to work because there were so many opportunities. But I think COVID killed that again. COVID was such a disaster in so many ways for the United States.
0: The reaction, I would just say this though, Howie, it wasn't COVID. It was the reaction to COVID. It was the shutdowns.
1: Right.
0: It was the dictatorships that got imposed. It was the crazy government policies. COVID itself, you know, the disease passed.
1: It was
0: through,
1: a flu.
0: It gets relatively, it was the flu. And now it's the common cold. You know, the common cold is just a group of coronaviruses, and COVID is now one of them.
1: Yeah. It's just a shame that this is a situation. But what can we do? I don't think there's anything we can do about it.
0: Well, I mean, you know, at the end of the day, Howie, there are so many political issues, policy issues that come down to cultural issues. You know, we need to find a way to restore the culture that we had when you and I were young, where it was assumed that a man is going to go out and work, get a job and support his family, you know? And if a guy could, and you know, you remember what it was like, Howie? I mean, if a guy could get out of bed, stand up on his feet, he would work. You know, he would work. And thinking back on it, I mean, I think we have to restore that kind of a mentality to our culture.
1: Yeah. But I mean, the Democrat Socialists of America say that was a jungle that we lived in. That was,
0: yeah.
1: And we don't want to go back to that. We want to call we don't want a president anymore. We want a honcho.
0: Well, they want everybody living off government checks, and where the government checks come from, of course, is a whole other question.
1: Right, right. They come from the working class, but not from the people who call themselves working class. The people who work, who don't call themselves working class. I don't know. John, it's always good to talk to you. And tell Scott we're gonna have the guy from MIT on. It's just terrible. Whoever thought that this would happen at MIT? I always thought MIT was a straight place where people worked and, you know, learned how to do things as opposed to, you know, down the road at Harvard.
0: Yeah, I agree with you. Of course, Harvard has had terrible anti-Semitism problems, and it's depressing to learn that MIT is on the same list.
1: Yeah. It is sad. Yeah, so people could go to, if you want to read, check it out every day. It's great. There's great stuff every day. Powerlineblog.com, powerlineblog.com. 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Does anyone really know the answer to this question? 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
6: The Jordan Plattner campaign has mercifully ended because it was built on lies. Plattner lied about everything from his Nazi tattoo to his toxic, dangerous relationships with women. And Plattner and his out-of-state allies repeatedly lied about Susan Collins. You may not agree with Susan on everything, but Plattner and his accomplices launched an endless stream of lies. Independent fact-checkers proved Plattner's claim that Susan voted to cut Medicaid was false. Susan even won awards for protecting Medicaid. Fact-checkers said Plattner's claim that Susan was corrupt is also false. The list of their lies goes on and on. So as the Democrat establishment and political insiders plot to anoint Plattner's replacement, remember, they will continue to repeat these lies. And that is sad, but true.
7: I'm Susan Collins, and I've approved this message.
6: Paid for by Collins for Senator.
8: 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Nothing has changed my life more. 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
1: 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Jared, what's the poll question? What are the results thus far?
2: Today's poll question, which you can vote in at HowieCarshow.com, is should the U.S. agree to the Iran terrorists' request to reopen talks? No, yes, and stop the bombing. Or yes, but keep bombing the savages.
1: Yes, but keep bombing the savages.
2: Yeah, 50% now of the audience says yes, but keep bombing the savages. 47% say no, and 3% say yes, and stop the bombing.
1: All right. 844. A lot of people want to talk about this disability, these scams. 617 says a nice new scam in Southie is to get the handicap placard in a dedicated handicap parking spot in front of your house. I think that's been going on for a while now, actually. I remember that seeing stories like 10 years ago saying that over half the parking spaces in certain neighborhoods, in urban areas, in Boston especially, were now handicapped. No more need for a lawn chair spot saver. 844-500-4242. It's just bad. Throughout our history, our illustrious American history, the best remedy for unemployment among able-bodied layabout slug-a-beds has been hunger. Yeah, but you don't have. But I mean, there's no such thing anymore. You know, they talk about there is food insecurity in America, and then they show some woman who weighs 300 pounds is talking about her food insecurity. I don't think there's any. It's like the woman yesterday. I'm too poor to get a job. You weren't too poor to get to the all-you-can-eat country buffet last night, though, apparently. You know, I think it's still gravy on your chin. Good
3: now
1: Lord.
3: Now you look up pancake butt.
1: Gary, you're next with Howie Carr. Go ahead, Gary.
4: Howie, I was retired, and I got a part-time job. I'm calling from Burlington. So I get a job in Winiski at a hotel. And in the morning, we make a check around the facility.
1: Yeah.
4: And I kept seeing these two guys on the back end. And so I go, what do you guys do? You know, the guy goes, well, I'm on a disability. Both of them. Right? They got the motorcycles and the whole bit. And I'm going, what? So bottom line, I go, well, what did you do when you had a job? He goes, well, we were painters. I go, well, they're looking for painters here, but. You know, it is what it is. You know, it's like they want to work, but they don't. You know, it's like
1: I don't get it. Work. It's like contagious. You know that so someone sees it and then they say, why am I working? And then they develop a mental problem, a phobia. Thanks for the call, Gary. I'm Howie Carr. 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
0: This is the Bloomberg Money Minute. Modest gains for all the major averages today on Wall Street after a better-than-forecast read on inflation at the wholesale level in June, mostly thanks to lower prices at the gas pump. Now, even though producer prices still rose by a strong 5.5% from a year ago, and tensions in the Middle East are still simmering, the Dow today rose 150 points, the Nasdaq up 162, the S&P added 29, and oil moved higher. It's moving even higher above $80 a barrel in late trading. Amazon is launching its new satellite internet service called Amazon Leo in South Africa next year, beating Elon Musk's Starlink service to the punch there. And the founder of Hinge is launching a new dating site this year called Overtone, which TechCrunch describes as a voice and audio-forward AI matchmaking service, providing highly curated introductions. 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Tom Busby, Bloomberg Radio.
5: ABC News, I'm Michelle Franzen. In Mississippi, the investigation continues into the death of Nolan Wells, a teen who traveled with friends on a boat during a holiday celebration to Horn Island. He did not return. ABC's Aaron Katursky is in Ocean Springs and says his parents met with the county prosecutor today about the case.
6: The district attorney for Jackson County here, Angel Myers McElrath, will ultimately present the case to a grand jury. But today, she is there to offer services, victim services to Wells's parents before the grand jury decides whether the 18-year-old's death after a July 4th boat trip with friends involved a crime.
5: Escalations between the U.S. and Iran continuing, with the U.S. carrying out more strikes today on Iranian targets. It marks the first daytime U.S. strikes in Iran since the first 40 days of the war. President Trump in Pennsylvania this hour, speaking at a defense innovation roundtable. And the producer price index, tracking wholesaler prices, fell in June. This is ABC News.
7: 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Governor Janet Mills is calling on Congress to either reform ICE or abolish it. The letter sent by the governor to Maine's congressional delegation today comes 2 days after a Colombian national was fatally shot by an ICE agent in Biddeford. In the letter, Mills said ICE should prohibit officers from wearing masks, require them to identify themselves, and wear body cameras. If those reforms can't be made, she says the agency should be abolished. Mills was set to meet with city leaders in Biddeford today. That is Maine Independent Senator Angus King is expressing very harsh words for ICE. He says they're trying to meet a detainment quota in the thousands, which is having tragic results.
8: There's pressure to go after anybody that they can find that has any semblance of a reason for an arrest and detention. This is a shameful episode in our country's history.
7: And King says any investigation into the shooting in Biddeford needs to be independent and involve state agencies. And a police surveillance trailer in Lewiston was destroyed when a woman with a learner's permit drove into it. According to the Sun Journal, the trailer used to provide extra security at local events is considered a total loss after it was struck on Bartlett Street last night. Police say the 29-year-old driver had a licensed driver in the passenger seat, but accidentally hit the accelerator instead of the brake. There were no injuries and no charges have been filed. The estimated cost to replace the trailer is about $40,000. And now your latest forecast from AccuWeather's Andy Robb.
9: Mainly clear, tonight's low 64, clouds and sun, breezy, a thunderstorm around for Thursday, high 87, and a low 57, and mostly sunny on Friday, high 81.
7: The next high tide at Portland Harbor is 1243 tonight. I'm Frankie Azzarotta, News Radio WGAN.

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1: 844-500-4242. 844-500-4242. You know, I've been working on the sequel to Mass Corruption Volume 1, Mass Corruption Volume 2, and I have a chapter in there about the hotlines, you know, that they set up and all the stuff they did during COVID to just try to, like, control the population. And the hotlines were just a classic example, you know, rat out your neighbor. And so I was just doing some research just trying to set it up, and I found Alex de Tocqueville, the guy who wrote Democracy in America, the Frenchman, back at the turn of the 19th century. He was a very observant chronicler of American society. And he was talking about how, you know, you could destroy a population just by regulations. And you could use regulations in these minute, obscure, you know, pest type laws to wreck people. And it was like he was predicting what happened with COVID. And I bring it up because COVID produced so many terrible effects the reaction to it, as Heinderocker said, produced so many terrible negative effects in American society. But this is what de Tocqueville said about, you know, what you do when you put all these little regulations, like, you know, walking the one way in a supermarket lane, or you can't be out after 9:30 at night because the COVID might strike you down, et cetera. You can't go to an AA meeting. You can't go to a funeral, et cetera. And so he's saying what it does is, and he could be talking about what happened in COVID. It covers the surface of society with a network of small, complicated rules, minute and uniform, through which the most original minds and the most original minds and the most energetic characters cannot penetrate to rise above the crowd. The will of man is not shattered, but softened, bent, and guided. Men are seldom forced by it to act, but they are constantly restrained from acting. Such a power does not destroy, but it prevents existence. It does not tyrannize, but it compresses, innervates, extinguishes, and stupefies a people till each nation is reduced to nothing better than a flock of timid and industrious animals of which the government is the shepherd. I mean, isn't that what they tried to do to America? Isn't that what they did to a large part of America? They just innervated the entire society. 844-500-4242, 844-500-4242. Trump was just saying today in Pennsylvania, I was just going back and forth during a break, and he was saying, you know, about how they've cut back on the regulations. And that's part of the whole thing, too, is Biden and all of his pests, all these graduate students that they would put in charge of, you know, industries or, you know, regulating industries. I mean, that's what they were doing. They were putting in all these regulations, and Trump says, I'm getting rid of all these regulations. And I don't think a lot of people understand how destructive all this bureaucracy and red tape that the Democrats are into. 844-500-4242, 844-500-4242. Got a release here from the U.S. Department of Justice, the Boston U.S. attorney. Massachusetts man convicted of violating U.S. sanctions against Iran. Mahdi Mohammed Siddiqui, 43. A dual U.S.-Iranian national of Natick, Massachusetts. He was shipping out sophisticated U.S. technology to the Iranian military, and they actually on January 28th, 2024, three U.S. service members were killed and more than 40 others were injured in an attack by IRGC-backed militants on a military base located in northern Jordan known as Tower 22. So he killed these three. They were in the Georgia National Guard. They were black people, as a matter of fact. So this Iranian killed. You know, it doesn't really matter, but I'm just saying, you know, this is, the Democrats would think this guy was framed, but he ended up, his evil actions helped kill three service members who were, happened to be black. But I when I read this today, I remembered he, you know, he tried to get bail. And Mahdi Muhammad Siddiqui tried to get bail. And I got all the people who were vouching for him why he should be released. And I'm just going to read you some of the people's names who vouched for Muhammad Siddiqui. Muhammad Alahinia said Muhammad was a great resource. Muhammad H. Alizadeh described Muhammad as a devoted family man. Muhammad H. Sadre said Muhammad is an active member of the Iranian religious community. Mohammad Jahanbakht said, I have never witnessed behavior that would suggest a predisposition towards harm and violence. Mohammad Sadiq Sabriki said Mohammad created a local soccer group for children and their families. It wasn't a Druze soccer group like got bombed by the Iranians. Remember that in Israel? They wiped out 12 Druze kids. I guess that was a different soccer group that they were using his technology on. Muhammad Haf Jaravian said Muhammad has shown tremendous generosity, leaving a lasting impact on the lives of many. Well, he certainly left a lasting impact on the lives of those survivors of those Georgia servicemen that were murdered by him, by his activities. So he's going to be sentenced soon. I just asked the U.S. attorney to send me over the pre-sentencing letters. I'm sure there were some more very thoughtful letters from Muhammad and Muhammad and Muhammad and Muhammad and Muhammad and Muhammad. Tanya, you're next with Howie Carr. Go ahead, Tanya.
2: Hey, Howie. How are you today?
1: Good.
2: Good. So I am calling from the unfortunate state of Vermont, who has become the liberal socialist on the East Coast. And our representatives, Duck, Dodge, and Hyde, can't seem to help us. But the reason I'm calling is, you know, I know the president had said no more DEI and no federal funding. And up here in the state of Vermont, a lot of our schools who are looking for the DEI stuff and had DEI are still doing it, only yeah. They've changed the name of the DEI staff member to some silly title.
1: Yeah, they're community advocates now or something. Yeah.
2: Exactly. And, you know, you go into some of the schools and they have the DEI flag painted on the wall. And so I've tried to get in touch in Washington with somebody to report this. And I'm just having no luck on any website trying to find out if you want to report it or want to have somebody look into it. How to go about doing that, and I'm wondering, being the investigative guy, I think
1: I would call Harmeet Dhillon. She's the just Google her. You know, Dhillon. She used to be in California Republican politics, and now she's the Assistant Attorney General for Civil Rights. She's been very good about this kind of stuff. Of course, Tanya, I would suggest that you call one of our Republican congressmen in New England. But there aren't any. 0 for 21, Tanya. And I think there's also something else on, I think there's, isn't there a Pacific Legal Institute? There are some civil rights legal institutions, nonprofits that will take these cases if they, I guess they're deluged with requests because this is going on all over the country, but sometimes they'll just pick a case like the Supreme Court picks a case to consider because it would serve as a precedent. I would go to Harmeet Dhillon's office, and I'll bet she's got a website where you can go to make the complaint. And I would try that first, Tanya.
2: Okay, I will try that. I know I've tried to reach out before she got out, Elise Stefanik. I know she's in New York, but she's the closest thing I have to a Republican in this state.
1: Yeah, she... Yeah, she's I guess she's nearby. I was just thinking of it. No, I think she's, I think Harmeet Dillon is the one you want to go to. Thanks for the call, Tanya. I hope I can, I hope that helps you out. 844-500-4242. Try not what I'm about to play for you, destroy your faith in the integrity of the Democrat Party. In this case, the former vice chairman of the Arizona Democrat Party. His name is Brianna Westbrook. I'm assuming it used to be Brian Westbrook. But again, try not to let this destroy your faith in the integrity of the Six Genders movement and Democrat politics, et cetera, et cetera. Cut five.
3: A former Arizona Democratic Party vice chair and political candidate is facing a felony burglary charge. Phoenix police say Brianna Westbrook forced her way into an ex-partner's home Friday while holding a knife and tape. Court documents say Westbrook and the woman struggled before Westbrook allegedly threatened her and another person inside the home. Westbrook later told officers the encounter was a planned role-playing scene. The woman denied agreeing to any such scenario.
1: Kinky
3: police
1: bastards.
3: Say they found a knife, tape, and gloves while searching Westbrook's home. Westbrook has previously run for Congress and the Arizona legislature.
1: Role-playing.
4: Why didn't Plattner think of that?
1: I read about stuff like that, but I never said, you know what, I'm going to get into some role-playing. I never heard anyone say that. You know, role-playing's a lot of fun. But I guess I don't move in those trans-Democrat circles. Dennis, you're next with Howie Carr. Go ahead, Dennis.
5: Howie, in regarding Mohammed's bail petitions, the only things that were left out as credits are that he was just turning his life around and he was a fledgling rapper extraordinaire.
1: An aspiring rapper. You got to get the terminology down. I don't think they have too many aspiring rappers in Tehran. I don't think that's about you're considered about as highly as a Mossad agent. You know? It's
5: being a holy man is akin to being a fledgling, not a fledgling rapper, an aspiring rapper.
1: Right. And turning your life around and, you know, your fiancé always speaks highly of you when you're an aspiring rapper. The fiancé who's the mother of your three children. Thanks for the call, Dennis. 844-500-4242. It's... There's a lot going on here, but we are, it's time to take a break. Time is sneaking up on me. 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

0: I was born in Maine, as you know, and I've been looking at these protesters the last couple of days, and I'm saying, you know, I never saw these guys. I never served them a drink at the Marine Room at the Colony Hotel in Kennebunkport. I never saw them shopping for comic books at W.T. Grant's, or, you know, buying a shirt at Porteous Mitchell and Braun. Never saw them getting a haircut at Jimmy Bruni's. they never got a plate of fried clams at Ken's. I know. Who are these people? Who are they? They never went to church on Sunday morning and bought the Boston Sunday Advertiser afterwards at Sacred Heart or at the cathedral. I never seen them on the Casco Bay lines. Where are these people? Who the hell are they? Listen to these fools. This is some out of state. Again, this person did not go to me with me to the Nathan Clifford School. This person though may have hung out in one of those closed lockers or closed restrooms at the Oaks in Portland. They were closed at a very early age. Cut 14.
1: Ho ho! Susan Collins got to go. Hey hey! Ho ho!
2: Susan Collins got to go.
1: That's right. Make some noise for yourselves. I'm here representing the Party for Socialism and Liberation. We have multiple organizations that are being represented tonight, and I urge you, get organized. Continue showing up. Continue the fight. Build the type of movement we had in January, but then keep going.
0: Go home. You don't have to stay here, but you can't. You don't have to go home, but you can't stay here any longer. You know how you could have broken up that mob? You could have fired job applications into them. I stole that from the Babylon Bee, but it sure applies. Here's a socialist named Nico, not Nicholas or Nick. I had a cousin named Nick who was mayor of Portland. His name was not Nico, it was Nick. Here's Nico. Cut 13.
3: My name is Nico. I'm an organizer with the Party for Socialism and Liberation. I'm here for the same reason you all are. I'm angry. I'm beyond anger. I'm grieving. I'm beyond grief. He was a person. Justice for Jan! Justice for Jan!
4: Justice for Jan! Justice for Jan!
3: Susan Collins, just a few months ago. Susan Collins, you have blood on your hands! The people,
0: where are you from, Nico?
5: Defeated the people.
0: What's your gender, Nico?
5: Never be defeated.
3: Thank you
0: so much for coming to our state, Nico. God. 844-500-4242. My aunts and uncles used to, I've told you this. They used to laugh about they had a big Klan march down Congress Street in Portland, Maine in the 1920s when the Klan was running crazy. And they laughed at him. I wonder if they could laugh at these people. I think these people they're in a different way, but they're just as loathsome as the Klan was. 844-500-4242. I'm Howie Carr.

0: Sack it up.
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6: From ABC News, I'm Michelle Franzen. The U.S. carried out rare daytime strikes today against Iran's coastal defense systems as the battle over control of the Strait of Hormuz takes a new turn. Iran also beginning to fire back at U.S. assets in the region. ABC's Christian Cordero has more.
7: This video circulating online is from the southern port of Chabahar. Another video posted online shows Iran's retaliation in the escalating attacks, hitting a building in Kuwait that Iran's regime says stored U.S. weapons. Gulf allies, including Bahrain and Jordan, say their air defense systems have intercepted incoming missiles.
6: Secretary Pete Hegseth announcing troops will be tested annually for testosterone levels.
8: Under the new policy, service members age 30 and older will receive annual testosterone screenings as part of their routine health assessments. And those diagnosed with a testosterone deficiency will have the option to undergo testosterone replacement therapy. Low testosterone levels have long been a concern in the military, though doctors have raised concerns that the online popularity of the therapy could lead to overprescribing. Peter Haralambos, ABC News.
6: President Trump has overturned the pause on vehicle stops by federal agents during immigration operations. That directive issued yesterday by HHS Secretary Mark Wayne Mullen following officer-involved shootings in Maine and Texas. In Maine, the state attorney general's office says it continues to investigate the fatal shooting of a Colombian immigrant by federal law enforcement. ABC's Victor Oquendo says the family is demanding a transparent investigation.
9: Outrage grows over a deadly shooting in Biddeford, Maine, where 25-year-old Johann Sebastian Guerrero was shot and killed, even though he was not the intended target of immigration officers. According to representation for the family, Guerrero had a Social Security number, as well as work authorization in the United States. DHS says Guerrero entered the country illegally in September 2023, but obtained a work permit in 2025.
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11: 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Governor Janet Mills calling for Congress to either reform ICE or abolish it. That letter is sent by the governor to Maine's congressional delegation today. Comes 2 days after a Colombian national was fatally shot by an ICE agent in Biddeford. In the letter, Mills said ICE should prohibit officers from wearing masks, require them to identify themselves, and wear body cameras. Those reforms aren't made, she says the agency should be abolished. Mills was set to meet with city leaders in Biddeford today. That is Republican Senator Susan Collins raised concerns about the shooting and said a full investigation should take place, but she stopped short of calling for ICE to be abolished, as many of her Democratic colleagues have done. She says ICE does crucial work, including investigating child exploitation, drug smuggling, human trafficking, and financial scams.
12: Those important efforts to protect children, to protect people from cartels, from drug dealers, and from human traffickers.
11: ICE is facing heavy scrutiny after four killings of non-suspects so far this year. Also today, the Maine Attorney General's office said it's continuing its investigation into the shooting. They said they're focused on a thorough, truth-seeking investigation in cooperation with the federal agencies involved,

0: Brakes to major engine repair, bring it to Palmer's. Here's AccuWeather's Andy Robb.
1: Mainly clear, tonight's low 64, clouds and sun, breezy, a thunderstorm around for Thursday, high 87 and a low 57, and mostly sunny on Friday, high 81.
0: It's 85 and mostly sunny in Portland. I'm Frankie Azzarotta, News Radio WGAN.
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3: 844-500-4242. 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I was looking about daylight savings time to see if it's been passed officially yet. I'm for daylight savings time. I like it. I'm in Florida now, so it's not as big of a deal. But man, when I live up here, it gets dark at 4 o'clock in the afternoon. I can't. It's tough. I'll be happy if it goes all the way around. Twist of fate, ironic twist for Canadian woman accused of slapping Jersey Shore teen for wearing MAGA attire. Did you see this story? She got picked up by immigration. She beat up somebody She was wearing MAGA stuff. She's one of these pink hair. She looks like she belongs at a demonstration in Bedford or Scarborough. Cut 10.
9: Point Pleasant police investigating the assault of a girl on the boardwalk. Officers say Caitlin Tracy of Allenhurst started yelling at the girl because of what she was wearing. She was wearing patriotic colored sweatpants with political wording. Officials say a video captured the incident showing her hitting the girl twice.
3: She's going back to Canada. Bye-bye. Time now for the Chump Line.

0: Trump should know better than to trust the Iranians, because by the looks of things, even their straights are crooked.
1: Yeah, I don't think he's going to let up. You know, I mean, you know, what's the definition of insanity? Trying the same thing over and over again and expecting a different... I mean, wouldn't another ceasefire... I mean, what would they use it for? There'd be, well, how what would be the over-under on how long until they bombed another... or tried to bomb another cargo ship or an oil tanker in the Strait of Hormuz? 2 days?
2: Yeah, there's a cloud hanging over the capital, and it ain't the gases from the swamp.
1: Yeah, I mean, this smoke is pretty bad, I must say, but I'll take the smoke over standing behind Chuck Schumer. 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
3: Jared, it's Howie. You know, Sonny, just when you think the Iran issue is going away, it comes back worse than ever. It's almost as if Iran is the black toe fungus of the Middle East.
1: I think you could get rid of the IRGC more easily than you could get rid of black toe fungus.
4: All of Joe Biden's book signings will be done by the auto pen.
1: Yeah, I haven't... I've been looking at this cut sheet all afternoon, and I haven't really brought myself yet to... Well...

0: It's time, I guess. This is the Biden book teaser. The book is coming out after the midterms, but I guess it's available for pre-order on Amazon if you're... Wow. It looks really... He's writing a memoir. He has no memory, but he's writing a memoir. Go figure. Cut 8.
1: I've written a book about my time as president. It's called Promise Me America. It's coming out in November. It's available for pre-order now. It's about the challenge we face as a nation, about the decisions I made, and why I made them.
0: It's going to be a very short book.
1: Leading the country through COVID, rebuilding our economy, and restoring our democracy after the attack on January 6th. Ending our nation's longest war in Afghanistan, strengthening NATO, and supporting Ukraine.
0: Wouldn't a better title be Where's My Tapioca Pudding? With a subtitle, The Hazel Marathon is about to begin on MeTV.
2: I'm warning you, Chuck Schumer. 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
0: There have been some good chump lines this week.
3: That wasn't Chuck Schumer that farted on the Senate floor yesterday. That was Liz Warren sneezing. They sound very similar.
0: How dare you say that about a woman with high cheekbones?
4: Sleepy Joe's got a book coming out in November. A coloring book.
0: When's the Joe Biden library opening up? How much does a shed cost these days?
5: It turns out Chuck Schumer's politics isn't the only thing that doesn't pass the smell test.
0: I knew, Jared, it was a good move to play the Chuck Schumer fart early in the day. I knew it would help the chump line, if not the overall odor around Capitol Hill.
6: And now C-SPAN 2 returns to the town hall with Elizabeth Warren.
7: Senator Warren, what do you think about Keith X. Ellison, who allegedly assaulted his ex-girlfriend?
8: I said to myself, that's my kind of man.
0: Keep it going. You only got a million left to do. One a day for the rest of the year.
9: Now that Graham Platner has so much time on his hands, he's going to put in a second bathroom. He's ordered a set of his and hers matching porta potties.
0: What do you think he's drinking? When does he start drinking in the morning? I'm going to guess around 10 a.m. Although that presumes that he's up at 10 a.m. You know, when you're posting on Reddit at 4 a.m. and you're really wasted, probably around noon, he starts drinking.
10: That was your last chump line message. Thank you for calling Howie Carr, you chump.
0: All right, that's it for the chump line today. 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
0: 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Jared, what's the poll question? What are the results thus far?
15: Today's poll question, which you can vote in at HowieCarshow.com, is should the U.S. agree to the Iran terrorists' request to reopen talks? No, yes, and stop the bombing, or yes, but keep bombing the savages.
0: Yes, but keep bombing the savages.
15: 51% of the audience now says yes, but keep bombing the savages. 46% say no. 3% say yes and stop the bombing.
0: All right. I'm just looking at the New York Post front page. Iran vows to keep Hormuz Strait closed until, quote, the end of America's evils, unquote, threatens to block more seaways. How are they going to block more seaways? I don't think they've got much left to block the Strait of Hormuz, and that's the narrowest point they could get to. All right. 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All right, I'm going to let people talk about this. These wildfires. If you want to talk about this, you know, your reaction to it. Or I was just asking the mailroom manager. She picked up Roscoe, and I said, "Did Roscoe? You know, is he? Because some birds, you have real reaction when it gets. You know, when there's like an eclipse or something, they all go in. They know what's going on. I don't know. I guess this isn't exactly like that, but." But it's kind of weird that it's like, you know, this is the time of year when it doesn't sunset. It's just before 8:30, and it's now 3 hours before sunset, and it's dark. It's weird. Like nuclear winter outside, says 617. So if you want to sound off on, you know, what you're thinking and what it feels like out there. It's how weird it is. 844-500-4242. I don't think it's a real nice night for a walk. Last night was kind of cool to see the moon. The moon, it really put a nice different look to the moon. But, you know, I don't need to see that 2 nights in a row. It can go back to being summer again, and it'd be okay with me. 844-500-4242, 844-500-4242. In the meantime, we have some more illegal alien news other than the Canadian woman who assaulted the girl wearing a MAGA hat or some MAGA paraphernalia, and that now has been deported. Here's another one. Cut 11.
23: According to the Edina Police Chief David Dudley, 24-year-old Rosaldo Munoz Ramos is facing a felony assault charge for stabbing Liesa Robledo. Dudley says Robledo was also arrested due to outstanding warrants out of Pettis County, Missouri. Neither of the men are U.S. citizens. Dudley says the stabbing stemmed from an altercation at a Mexican restaurant where both men were working. It then flowed outside. Dudley says Robledo received stitches at the Scotland County Hospital, but Dudley says the charge against Ramos likely won't be carried through a court due to his illegal status.
0: More problems at a Mexican restaurant. It's where the state cop was killed by a cholo who had 9 drinks at a Mexican restaurant in Saugus. We talked about it earlier. Now another stabbing. I remember when they opened the first Mexican restaurant in Chapel Hill when I was in college. There was never stabbings outside. Tijuana Fats. What happened to the sounder, by the way, Jared? Where'd my sounder go?
15: It wasn't there.
0: Okay, well, we'll give the sounder another chance. Cut two.
23: A truck driver who is in the country illegally has been sentenced after killing 3 people in a crash in Ontario. You may remember the dramatic dash cam video from last year on the 10 freeway. Jasheen Preet Singh was sentenced to 4 years, 8 months in prison. He was charged with vehicular manslaughter with gross negligence and reckless driving. Singh was able to obtain his commercial driver's license through both state and federal processes that were in place at the time. The process changed in a federal level just a month before the wreck.
0: It didn't change because of Joe Biden, and he won't be mentioning the death of these 3 Americans in Ontario, California, in his book because of his policies. And by the way, I saw a picture of at least 2 of them were black. You know, the Democrats say, oh, we're being so good to people of color by letting them into the country illegally. You know, so there's three people dead, including at least 2 blacks, because of this Indian truck driver. They let in the Iranian into Natick, and he's selling... He's selling high-tech military equipment to the mullahs, and there are 3 black servicemen dead. This is, you know, how much blood did the Democrats have on their hands? And it's not just white MAGA Republicans. It's everybody is getting killed by these people. 844-500-4242. Bruce, you're next with Howie Carr. Go ahead, Bruce.
4: Yeah, Howie, this is Bruce, first time caller from northern Maine, above Bangor.
0: Yeah.
4: You've heard of this Dr. Shaw up here?
0: Yes.
4: He was head of CDC.
0: Yeah, Dr. COVID.
4: Running against right, Dr. COVID, running against Susan Collins.
0: Yes.
4: Well, before he came to Maine, I guess evidently he did something in Chicago. They kicked him out.
0: Legionnaire's disease. He botched the Legionnaire's disease. Tammy Duckworth, the radical leftist Democrat senator from Illinois, has been going crazy about this, saying, what the hell? How can this guy be? He runs for governor and loses, and now he's running for the Senate. She can't believe it. Nobody from Illinois can believe it.
4: A handful of Democrats that ran for governor, now they've all switched over now that Splatner is gone. Now he's running for, you know, there's a bunch of them running for Susan
0: I know,
4: Collins.
0: I know, all these, you know, you say, thank God we got rid of all these people, you know, and now they're back like a bad penny. I'm Howie Carr.
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7: This is a Bloomberg Money Minute. Apple today getting the long-awaited approval from officials in China to roll out its Apple Intelligence AI tool in the world's biggest smartphone market. But Apple's Chinese iPhone version will incorporate AI technology from local tech giants Alibaba, Baidu, and others. Modest gains for all the major averages today on Wall Street after a better-than-forecast read on inflation at the wholesale level in June, mostly because of lower prices at the gas pump. Now, even though producer prices still rose 5.5% from a year ago, and the U.S. and Iran continue to trade attacks, the Dow today up 150 points, the NASDAQ up 162, the S&P added 29, and oil above $80 a barrel in late trading. And something new from the real estate broker Redfin. It's teaming up with the Weather Channel to bring detailed local weather data for every single home that's listed for sale on its website. 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
2: ABC News, I'm Michelle Franzen. In Texas, law enforcement in Cypress on scene of a shooting at a Kroger store in Harris County. Captain Juan Flores is with the Constable Precinct 4 and says one walked out with injuries. Another victim found inside the store.
8: There's two individuals that have been shot. They both have been transported to local hospitals. They are going to be in critical condition. We're still waiting on the updates.
2: The investigation into a motive continues. The U.S. carrying out new round of strikes today targeting Iran's coastal defense systems. It comes as Iran and the U.S. are vowing to control the Strait of Hormuz. Iran also fired at U.S. assets in the region. Gulf states say most drones and missiles were intercepted. Heavy smoke from more than 800 wildfires burning in Canada has drifted into the U.S., leading to widespread air quality alerts. An orange haze settled over parts of Michigan and Niagara Falls. Fires also burning in Minnesota. World Cup fever hitting England, losing to Argentina. They'll square off against Spain in the World Cup.
9: Now the latest from the 98.5 FM and AM 560 WGAN News Center. Governor Janet Mills demanding that ICE either be abolished or reformed after immigration agents shot and killed a 25-year-old Colombian man in Biddeford Monday. Governor sent a letter to the state's congressional delegation today calling on them to push for agents to wear body cameras, identify themselves, and prohibit them from wearing masks. If they can't, she says it's time to abolish ICE.
10: This is devastating, and people are pretty upset all across the state of Maine. Excuse me, the federal government, the Congress of the United States needs to rein in actions by any federal agency.
9: It comes as a state law goes into effect next week that limits the ability of local law enforcement to collaborate with ICE. That law was passed in the last session. Republican State Representative Donald Ardell told our news partners at CBS 13 he's long been opposed to the measure.
24: It's a recipe for disaster. Taking away that collaboration just makes it more dangerous.
9: Biddeford Mayor Liam LaFountain says the city's been complying with those new rules already. And now your latest forecast from AccuWeather's Andy Robb.
25: Mainly clear for tonight, low 64. Tomorrow, warm with clouds and sunshine. Breezy, an afternoon thunderstorm, high 87. Tomorrow night, low 57. On Friday, mostly sunny, a high 81. Saturday, mainly cloudy, some showers late in the afternoon with a high 76. Sunday's high 78.
9: The next high tide at Portland Harbor is 12:43 tonight. 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

0: Live from the Byrna Less Lethal Pistol Studio, it's Howie Carr.
1: You know, sometimes they say hot enough for you. Is it smoky enough for you? John, you're next with Howie Carr. Go ahead, John.
2: Hey, Howie. How are you, Howie?
1: Good.
2: Howie.
1: Yes.
2: Down in Peabody, Mass., you ought to see the smoke. It's like yellow. It's like a yellow, very dark.
1: Yeah, no, I mean, I could see it. I could see it outside here, you know, outside the studio. It's like it's dusk, right?
2: Almost. It's like we're almost on the moon, Howie. Won't be long now.
1: We were just talking about the moon. Do you think we landed on the moon? What would it be like? 50, it was 57 years ago this week that we landed on the moon, if we did land on the moon. You think we did, John?
2: Yeah, I love your show. Love your show, Howie.
1: Thanks, John. Keep listening. I know we landed on the moon, you know, because there was an Army-Navy surplus store in the South End. They had a cigar box full of moon rocks. It's $2. I don't know where Harry got it from. Harry got those moon rocks from, but he had them like a week later after the landing. They were there. They were there for years too. And sometimes and he'd get a new batch every once in a while too. And some of them would have like mud on them, like it looked like Massachusetts mud. But that was the moon. That was in the moon. 844-500-4242. You know who loves windmills? Well, you know, a lot of people love them, but Mara Healy really, really loves windmills. Donald Trump has a different view of windmills. This was in Pennsylvania this afternoon, Cut 24.
3: They don't use it in terms of energy. They show people, look how beautiful this is, as those poor suckers buy those windmills and lose their ass. But it's a terrible form of energy, most expensive form of energy. It's intermittent, doesn't work, and in my opinion, it kills the environment, it kills the birds, but it's visually, it's terrible. It's terrible. It's a terrible thing. And I'm proud to say that we have approved almost none, I think none, but we are, everybody's under an order. No wind. We don't want the windmills. We don't want them. And let somebody else use them. But everybody using them is in.
1: You know, he's talking about the seabirds. You know, getting killed by the windmills, but what about when the turbines fall off of the windmill and they get washed on shore? You know, they've shut off all these beaches to save the piping plovers, but I mean a broken windmill turbine could kill a piping plover just as easily as a car on a beach, right? Or a dog, right? Ben, you're next with Howie Carr. Go ahead, Ben.
4: Hey, Howie, I just wanted to warn you not to take Roscoe off to Dirty Lou and walk by a mosque. Did you hear about the guy that got attacked with his dog and by the mosque?
1: I did. I did hear that. One of the Somalis pulled a knife on the guy, right?
4: Yeah, that's what happened. I guess they locked him up. But you can't, in the United States of America, on a public sidewalk, you wouldn't happen in front of a Catholic church or a Protestant church or a synagogue, but I guess a mosque, you know, you can't walk.
1: Or a Baha'i temple or anything else other than a mosque. It's ridiculous. You know, I was worried enough about Roscoe when Mamdani became the mayor. You know, I mean, he's a Muslim. I mean, look, I heard Barack Obama, you know, in his Muslim days in Indonesia, he used to eat dogs for lunch. You know, I was worried about Roscoe. He's safe, and I can't take him up to my birthplace because I might get attacked just for walking him by the mosque. Good Lord. 844-500-4242-508 says, henceforward, our esteemed Senate Minority Leader will be known as Crop Duster. That's pretty good. 844-500-4242. Here's Trump this afternoon in Carlisle, PA. Isn't that where Jim Thorpe came from? Carlisle, PA, I think it was. Cut 25.
3: And they said, affordability, affordability. They go, that's a fake word that they use. They caused the affordability problem. It's called high prices. They came up with this word. They're good at coming up with words. But we came up with a good word, too. They're Democrats, dumb. You take the B out. Most people don't know that dumb has a B, okay? But the U replaces the E, and you have a Democrat. And I just don't understand, because their policy is so dumb, what they've done to this country.
1: They sure have. They sure have. But we've got some elections coming up. Cut 26.
3: What they've done to this country and what they will do to the country. If we don't win the midterms or win the election, everything that I'm talking about, you can just write it off, because it'll revert back to open borders. It'll revert back to ridiculous high interest rates. And again, we should have the lowest interest rate of any country anywhere in the world, because we make them all sing.
1: And he says he's going to do something about the illegal alien semi-truck drivers. But by the way, let's play the cut from Sean Duffy. He's the transportation secretary, because he brings up what happened with the Haitian illegal from Brockton, Mass, who got the license. You know, they were trying to shut it down, but Attorney General Andrea Joy Campbell decided to sue in court. Allowed them to keep giving out the illegal alien driver's licenses. So this guy had an illegal alien driver's license. He had a CDL when he was an illegal alien. The Trump tried to stop it, but the suit stayed the halt of giving the driver's licenses out. And then this guy is dead. This Pennsylvania state trooper is dead because he still had a driver's license. And Sean Duffy, the transportation secretary, was talking about this the other day. Cut one.
5: There's nothing that makes President Trump more angry than when you see people come into our country and we have politicians who put illegals give them a higher priority than American citizens and the safety of the American citizen.
6: It feels like we're getting one of these almost every week at this point. We have another one we want to talk to you about. This was a Pennsylvania state trooper who was killed earlier this month by a Haitian man, a Haitian truck driver, had a CDL as well. He's charged with a slew of crimes. We can pull him up here. His name is Michael Bond, in the country illegally. And he got his CDL from the state of Massachusetts. Again, he's accused of killing a Pennsylvania state trooper who was helping another trucker out on the side of the road, crashed into that truck, and killed the trooper in the process. CDL from Massachusetts. And we want to rewind the clock a little bit, because back in 2022, the governor of Massachusetts, Maura Healey, was asked about why she's giving driver's licenses to illegal aliens. Here's what she said.
7: Tell me about the driver's licenses for the undocumented. You think that's a good move?
8: So it's a matter of public safety. I mean, people are going to drive with or without a license. Right. Don't you want people to be properly licensed? And, you know, there's a way to do that that is by the law, that prevents fraud. And, you know, that's all possible. And so that's why I supported it. And that's why I stood with many public safety officials.
5: Some pieces.
6: So she says these illegal immigrants are going to be driving anyways, and it's just safer to give them licenses. Yeah. Your thoughts?
5: So Bill, let me just make some points here. The English language proficiency, this is illegals who've come in the country that can get driver's licenses. This was from the last administration. I've changed the rules. When I changed the rules, I was sued by states like Massachusetts, and if they hadn't sued me and a judge hadn't paused us, this man would have never had a license and Trooper Pajera would still be alive. These liberal radical leftists are fighting us every step of the way.
1: Is Joe Biden going to mention that in his book? Is he going to mention giving out all these driver's licenses to CDLs to illegal aliens, or facilitating it? And all the dozens, if not scores, if not hundreds of Americans are dead? So anyway, Trump just announced the new plan here, or he's talking about the new plan. Cut 27.
3: The administration will soon take historic action to get illegal alien truck drivers who are just killing a lot of people. They can't read signs. Many of them are on drugs or alcohol, and they shouldn't be driving these things, and they're They came in totally illegally, and we don't want them. But they are driving all over American roadways, and we're going to replace them with proud American veterans. We're going to take our veterans. We're going to make them. We're going to teach them a lot about driving trucks. And in many cases, they know. We're going to say any American who's driven a heavy truck for our military will automatically be eligible for a commercial driver's license. So we're going to get them taken care of.
1: Mara Healy doesn't like that. She's very angry. She's very angry, as you can imagine. And actually today, she was so angry about ICE that she mentioned the name of the two Republican governor candidates. I don't think she's done this before, but she's done it she did it a few times today when she was talking to Tim Dunn. Cut 21.
9: What's also outrageous is that I have two people running against me for governor who support ICE, support ICE's tactics, and think this is okay. It's not okay. It's outrageous. And, you know, public safety is so important to me. Public safety is a priority to me. And that's why this needs to stop. You know, ICE is doing things that are making us less safe. And if you don't understand that, if you don't stand up for public safety, you know, and if you don't stand against ICE, and if you don't stand against Donald Trump, then you can't be and shouldn't be governor of Massachusetts. And that's what Mike Minogue and Brian Shortsley need to know. They're running against me right now, okay? And, you know, as I said, they are pro-ICE. They support ICE's tactics. They support President Trump. And they're not standing up for families and communities. It's wrong what's happening. That is outrageous. And Mike Minogue and Brian Shortsley need to answer for that. Explain to me how you cannot be outraged at what is happening. Explain to me how you can continue to support Mike Minogue and Brian Shortsley, ICE's tactics, and President Trump's regime that is literally killing people in the United States.
1: She mentioned their names three times. Both of them, three times. Their ears were burning, but in a good way, not from the yellow smoke from Canada. Every knock a boost, as James Michael Curley used to say. In this case, they're not standing up for communities. They're not standing up for the community that produced Michael Bond, who killed the Pennsylvania state cop, or the guy who raped and impregnated, the Haitian who raped and impregnated his 13-year-old daughter in Marlboro, or the Haitian illegal in Kingston who raped the disabled girl, and then was given a $500 bond. God, I don't think that's the way to go to get reelected. She's got to be polling badly if she's mentioning them like that three times. How long was that? A minute eight. That's good for those guys. This year, America celebrates its 250th birthday, a nation founded on the belief that every person is endowed by their Creator with the unalienable rights of life, liberty, and the pursuit of happiness. Yet each day, unborn babies are denied the most basic of those rights, the right to life. That's why the work of Preborn is so important. 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
5: 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Howie Carr is back.
6: I guess they're calling the daylight savings bill that was passed by the House today. They're calling it the Sunshine Protection Act. We could use some sunshine protection right about now, couldn't we? Sun's gone. Those Canadian bastards. What won't they do to us next? You know? I mean, come on. 508 says, it's not yellow smoke from Canada. It's Chuck Schumer's whirlwind. Oh, Lord.
7: We'll fight hard.
6: Oh, stop it. Stop it. 844-500-4242. Here's the news report on the Sunshine Protection Act. Cut 7.
8: The House passing the Sunshine Protection Act, which is a bill that would make daylight saving time permanent. It now heads to the Senate, and if passed, Americans would no longer have a chance to change their clocks twice a year, but it would also allow states to opt out. President Trump has been pushing to get the legislation passed, writing in May, quote, it's time that people can stop worrying about the clock. We are going with the far more popular alternative, saving daylight, which gives you a longer, brighter day, and who can be against that? This is an easy one.
6: He used to be pretty much neutral on it. I've seen polls that said it was 50-50, generally speaking, 50-50. So why take a stand on something that's, you know, going to piss off half the people? But it must be trending towards more people like daylight savings times. So that's what I like myself. 844-500-4242. So while Susan Collins is taking grief from all these pink-haired, nose-ringed members of the working class who don't work, she was going after Senator Schumer about reaping the whirlwind. Remember when he said that? Let me tell you, Gorsuch and Kavanaugh, you have reaped the whirlwind. So, you know, they had the hearing yesterday in the Senate, the two Supreme Court justices coming in needing more security. So Susan Collins really let him have it. It was a good screed by Susan Collins on Schumer. Cut 12.
9: The court specifically
2: For example, a senator stood in front of the Supreme Court building and called out two members by name, saying that they had released the whirlwind and that they will pay the price. Other public officials have called the court corrupt, out of control, and serving an extremist agenda.
6: Why didn't she name him, though, you know? I mean, sometimes you got to name some. It's this senatorial courtesy and all that. You know, some tells me if Splatner had been elected to the Senate, that I don't think Fetterman would have had a problem with calling him Senator P. Hustle. You think Susan Collins, if in a debate, would have called him P. Hustle? There's no way. There's no way. Sometimes you can be too civil to people. 844-500-4242. Thanks to the VIPs for coming out. I appreciate it. You have a good time. And you got a silver bit from Silver Dave. See you tomorrow. I'm Howie Carr.

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ABC News. I'm Michelle Franzen. President Trump met with top officials in the Situation Room last night to discuss options for expanding military action against Iran. It included possible targets that could be hit in the coming days, that according to multiple sources. Today, the U.S. military carried out daytime airstrikes against Iranian defense systems, and Iran fired at U.S. assets in the region. ABC's Lama Hassan says the U.S. naval blockade in the

0: Strait of Hormuz also back in place.
1: In response to this blockade, the IRGC has threatened to stop all energy exports from the Middle East. They said that the export of oil and gas from the region will either be for everyone or for no one. Now, as for the Strait of Hormuz, we know that both the U.S. and Iran are struggling to control the strait, but the Iranian regime is adamant that they are the guardians of the strait and even go on to say that it will remain closed until the U.S. stops its bombing campaign.
0: In San Francisco, Coast Guard search and rescue teams have not found three missing people who were on board a boat that began taking on water near Alcatraz yesterday. One person died after being found. Officials say at sunset, the mission will shift to recovery. Coast Guard Captain Jared Tosco.
2: Our crews have now been out there for 23 hours straight. They've cumulatively covered 950 square nautical miles. In addition, they've searched over 1,700 miles of track line, utilizing 11 surface assets, in four aircraft.
0: In Texas, water rescues increasing due to life-threatening flash flooding.
3: A rare high-risk alert in effect as some areas could see an additional 10 to 15 inches of rain in the coming days, increasing the risk of life-threatening flash floods. Parts of Texas Hill Country seeing more than a foot of rain in the last 24 hours. Governor Greg Abbott issuing disaster declaration in 59 counties.
0: ABC's Faith Abube. Argentina beat England today in the World Cup semifinal. They'll take on Spain this Sunday in the final. 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
6: 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Investigators are reviewing footage that was captured just after ICE fatally shot a 25-year-old Colombian man in Biddeford on Monday. There's no video of the shooting itself, and the agents involved didn't have body cameras. Locals living near the scene describe surveillance video that appears to show Yoan Guerrero's vehicle moving after he had been shot.
7: He had no control of the car, and then when the car did stop, they pulled him out of it and ripped him out and handcuffed him.
8: When they ripped the body out of the car and he slammed on the ground, his face and everything, and they handcuffed a dead body.
6: Corey Poulin owns the shop where the surveillance video was taken and said authorities were asking for it minutes after the shooting. Meanwhile, a new law that limits the ability of local law enforcement in Maine to collaborate with federal immigration agents goes into effect next week. Governor Janet Mills says she doesn't regret allowing that new law to go into effect without her signature, which delayed when it takes effect.
9: I stand by my position. Look, it has been adopted by all the serious agencies across the state, including state police.
6: According to CBS 13, Biddeford's mayor says they've already been following the new rules and that local police don't collaborate with ICE. Investigators say a fire in Ellsworth was caused by an exploding propane tank on an old school bus that had been converted into an RV. That fire was reported yesterday on North Street, where investigators say an electric component in a nearby fridge likely ignited a leak from the propane tank. The sole occupant in the vehicle suffered serious burns and was taken to the hospital. That fire is still under investigation. And drivers in Portland should expect delays starting today as Maine DOT begins a paving project on Forest Avenue.
10: Crews will be working between the Allen Avenue and Riverside Street intersections, milling and repaving the roadway while making pedestrian safety improvements. Daytime shoulder closures and lane shifts are expected, with flaggers directing one-way traffic overnight. Maine DOT says the nearly $1 million project is scheduled to wrap up by the end of August. Jason Taylor, News Radio, WGAN.
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11: Mainly clear for tonight, low 64. Tomorrow, warm with clouds and sunshine. Breezy, an afternoon thunderstorm, high 87. Tomorrow night, low 57. On Friday, mostly sunny, a high 81. Saturday, mainly cloudy, some showers late in the afternoon, with a high 76.

Mark Levin here. Our number, 877-381-3811, 877-381-3811. Well, a lot of interesting things going on today. I see the vice president had a three-hour interview with Joe Rogan, Mr. Producer. Of course, my name always comes up. But that said, there seems to be something very strange going on out there, particularly with the woke Reich. There's some in Israel, they just can't stop going to war. This is what I heard. And not only that, these influencers that are being paid, to undermine the MOU and our efforts with Iran. Well, which influencers would those be? How about we hear some names? But let's put that aside for a moment, shall we, America? Let's think this through for 1 minute. Who's bombing Iran today, Mr. Producer? The United States, our country. Who's been bombing them all week? Our country. Since the so-called ceasefire several months ago, who's been bombing them since? We have. The Israelis have been sidelined. So it's rather weird, isn't it? To be talking about the Israelis, or some of them, just want war. Then we get these utopian ideas, these paradisiacal ideas, if you will, that if the Israelis would only work with the Palestinian Authority, that would be Abbas, who's a terrorist, that would be the authority that killed Taylor Force and other Americans and pays pensions to terrorists who kill anybody, including Americans, Israelis, it doesn't matter. If they would only learn to get along with these Palestinian Authority Palestinians, so-called, we'd have peace on earth, don't you know? And now the Saudis have gotten involved in it. You know, 9/11 is coming, our 25th anniversary of that slaughter. And they said, look, we're not going to make any deals with Israel unless Netanyahu is out of there and Israel recognizes a Palestinian state. Other than that, and I thought to myself, who the hell do you think you are, inbred? You don't even hold elections. You still haven't come clean on 9/11. Who asked you your stupid opinion anyway? As you spend billions and billions of dollars to influence our country. And that was the other thing I was thinking. How come these so-called influencers and the woke right types and so forth never condemned Qatar, which has spent at least $400 billion buying our industries, buying our into our sporting teams, buying politicians, and on and on and on. Destroying and rotting the minds of our young people in colleges and universities and now K through 12? Seriously? This Republican primary in 2028 is going to be a big deal. It's going to be a big deal.

0: And we're going to be very involved in this. Very involved. For the future of the country, of course. It's very important that we get this straight. And so there's a great diplomatic campaign by Arab countries, apparently by one or two of the envoys too, but I'm not clear on that, lobbying the president against Netanyahu. That if Netanyahu were out of the way, we'd have this utopia in the Middle East. This whole region could be completely changed. Now, how many more times are we going to hear that crap? I guess they don't understand what jihadists are all about. Just look in New York City. Just look in New York City. Look at Mondami. Look at the people he's brought in. Look at the people he's gotten elected as Democrat nominees. Are these people where you can create a paradisiacal, a utopian environment where all people are welcome? Well, imagine that times 1,000 in the Middle East. I just think people come into that part of the world. Some of them are very wealthy. Some of them have backgrounds absolutely unrelated to what's taking place there. And they have these grandiose ideas on how to change the region and what to do in the Middle East and so forth and so on. And they're wrong. President likes to say that but for him, Israel would have been destroyed. First of all, he's been a great, great friend of Israel. Militarily, we have done more with Israel than any president in the past, but the idea that Israel would be destroyed is preposterous. I read somewhere that Israel has weapons of mass destruction. Does anybody think Israel would be blown off the face of the earth by the Iranians as opposed to the other way around if it was necessary? Now, this could change, but isn't it interesting that Iran has hit many, many Arab countries since we have bombed them during the past several days, but they haven't fired a single missile at Israel? What's that all about? Now, they may, don't get me wrong, but they've been warned if they do, they're going to be pulverized. And there's not going to be anything that we can do here to stop Israel from doing what it needs to do, nor should we. All this talk about they need Big Brother or they can't defend themselves is simply false. They're an ally, which means we have an alliance, which means we share military and intelligence information and they share it with us. That's the way alliances are supposed to work. But I can assure you, unlike Saudi Arabia and Qatar, that were both involved in 9/11, Israel would never have done that to us. We don't have this massive counterterrorism infrastructure built into our country and into our law, by the way, because of Israel. We have it because of the Islamists in the Middle East, among other places, don't we? The answer is yes. Israel's being asked, you need to pull out of parts of Lebanon, and why don't you let the Syrian leader, who's a new leader, by the way, was the Al-Qaeda leader in Syria for a while, let him go into Lebanon and take care of Hezbollah, because he'll do it much more cleanly. The Christians in Lebanon don't want Syria in Lebanon on top of Hezbollah, number one. Number two, the former Al-Qaeda leader who now runs Syria is aligned with Erdogan. Israel's not going to want Erdogan to have influence in Lebanon on top of Hezbollah in Iran on its border. That would be suicidal. So it's not going to agree to that, whether it's green-lighted or not. It's not going to happen. No F-35s for Turkey, no Syria and Lebanon. In my humble opinion, no, Abbas is a terrorist. The Palestinian Authority is filled with terrorists. I don't see us creating a Disneyland there in Judea and Samaria among the parties. Do you folks? No, I don't. We'll be right back.
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1: This is the reason why liberals hate this show. But listen anyway. They know they're probably wrong. 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

0: back Iran and related matters a little bit, but I want to launch into this Democratic Socialist of America agenda. Does anybody know why we have a United States Senate? They want to eliminate the Senate. Of course, you have to amend the Constitution. You can't just eliminate the Senate. Does anybody know why we have a Senate? Does anybody know why we have the Electoral College? You see, these people either don't know why or they don't care. Because without those two institutions, among others, we would not have a country. Now, why? Because the smaller states, that is, the less populated states, would not have joined in the Union. And here we are in a war for our independence, and we needed all the colonists, we needed all the colonies, hence states, to be joined together, to be united, to win. The United States Senate, a bicameral Congress, the United States Senate was created in part to ensure that states had a say in the government. Of course, that was eliminated with the 17th Amendment. But even beyond that, was to ensure that states with smaller populations had a say in the government. Because if you just go by the popular vote, you have a parliamentary system that is a House of Representatives. Two-thirds of our states won't have any say. The people who live in these states, because they're not heavily populated. North Dakota, South Dakota, Wyoming, Montana, New Mexico. You can go down the list. Delaware, Rhode Island, on and on, Vermont. They each have two senators. They would have nothing. Virtually nothing. And the genius of having a Senate was to do several things that the Marxist left does not like. Number one, it slows things down. It slows things down so things aren't quickly pushed through because of the popular view of the moment. So it slows things down. Number two, it ensures that every state has some representation in the national, that is the federal government, through Congress. Some states may not have a large population of human beings, but they may have a large population of cattle. And we need cattle. They may have a large population of chickens. They may have a large harvest of wheat and corn and other things and so forth and so on. That is, we need those states to be involved, even if they're not all cities and urban areas. Because in cities and urban areas, they can't feed themselves. So they looked at geography. They looked at the various elements of commerce in America. And the idea of having a House of Representatives and a Senate was absolutely brilliant. Brilliant. And they didn't want one faction popular for a period of years, 2, 3, 5, 10 years, to be able to massively push an agenda through that would lock it in forever and make it impossible to reverse course or change course. So we have a Senate, and it also, the Senate that is involved in appointments of the executive branch. It's involved in treaties with the executive branch. And also, if everything is run through a House of Representatives or a parliament, things become even more chaotic, don't they? We don't want a parliamentary system like they have in Europe. We see how they fail. Why else do we have a Senate? Think of your Declaration of Independence. Our rights don't come from Congress. Our rights don't come from government. Our rights don't come from state governments. Our rights don't come from local school boards. Our rights are God-given. Everything is not determined by majority rule. Who has the votes? That's called mobocracy. That's what Aristotle called it, and he was correct. Mobocracy. Everything should not be decided by popular vote. Some things are sacrosanct. Like your free will, like your liberty, like your rights, regardless of how anybody votes. And I can go on, but why do we have an electoral college? Very similar reason. If we had a national popular vote, which is what the radical left and the Democrats push, you'd basically have about 12 states that would control all 50 states. That is the other 38. The population centers, the cities in particular, the metropolitan areas, and the big states, that is with big populations, would control who's president and who's not through a popular vote. So they wanted to make sure, again, that smaller states had a say. Not control, but had a say. So those two senators count as two electoral college votes and the number of House of members of the House that you have. So in the case of Delaware, they get three. Two senators, one House member. Three. And you have other states with three or four and five, something like that. So all of the big, heavily populated states aren't the only states that have a say. When you add up the other 38 states, their populations equal the 12 states, pretty much. But nobody's going to campaign in those states. They're all going to campaign in the heavy populated states. The real reason why they push for this, the elimination of the Electoral College, is they want these Democrat metropolitan areas and Democrat blue states to control the entire country. Get rid of the Senate, get rid of the Electoral College, and we can ram through whatever we want through mob rule. And more to keep the borders open, because you interpret the Constitution wrongly, in my view, as not counting citizens, but counting people. So the borders are wide open. You want to get rid of ICE. You don't want to deport anybody, because those people, well, they're Democrats in waiting, and certainly their children are through birthright citizenship. So it's a massive power play for a big centralized Marxist government. More when I return.
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6: ABC News, I'm Michelle Franzen. The renewed fight over the Strait of Hormuz leading to another day of sustained U.S. airstrikes against Iran. Here's ABC's Louis Martinez.
7: The fifth consecutive day of airstrikes, morning airstrikes that took place during daylight hours. Now, that's

0: The first time we've seen anything since the first 40 days of this conflict, which now started about 5 months ago. So intense activity. We are seeing sustained operations. We are seeing now wave after wave. By one count, it's about the third wave of airstrikes that we've seen over the last 24 hours.
1: In San Francisco, the Coast Guard says at sunset tonight it will suspend the search for three people on board a boat that began to sink in the bay yesterday near Alcatraz. One person died. Severe flooding in Texas following torrential rain this week. Parts of central Texas bracing for more rainfall through Thursday. The producer price index showing wholesale prices for all goods and services fell 0.3 percentage point in June, better than what analysts expected. This is ABC News.
2: 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Neighbors are reeling after a 25-year-old Colombian man was shot and killed by ICE agents in Biddeford Monday. Witnesses who saw agents shoot Yoan Guerrero and pull him out of his vehicle have given their statements to Maine State Police and the FBI. Corey Poulin is a neighbor who tells our news partners at CBS 13 he would see Guerrero at the local laundromat with his three-year-old daughter.
3: They had a growing family, yes. It's inhumane. I don't like how it was handled. It was handled wrong. He shouldn't have been shot at the end of the day. There's no shot shouldn't have been fired.
2: ICE initially said Guerrero had weaponized his vehicle against agents and later said the use of force was justified because of fears over public safety. That is, Governor Jana Mills is demanding that ICE either be abolished or reformed. Governor sent a letter to the state's congressional delegation today calling on them to push for agents to wear body cameras, identify themselves, and prohibit them from wearing masks. If they can't, she says it's time to abolish the agency.
4: This is devastating, and people are pretty upset all across the state of Maine. Excuse me, the federal government, the Congress of the United States needs to rein in actions by any federal agency.
2: A state law goes into effect next week that limits the ability of local law enforcement to collaborate with ICE. And now your latest forecast from AccuWeather's Andy Robb.
5: Mainly clear for tonight, low 64. Tomorrow, warm with clouds and sunshine. Breezy, an afternoon thunderstorm, high 87. Tomorrow night, low 57. On Friday, mostly sunny, a high 81. Saturday, mainly cloudy, some showers late in the afternoon, with a high 76. Sunday's high 78.
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1: Here we have a montage of these Democratic Socialists of America members on a Zoom call yesterday. Hat tip Fox News. Cut five, Mr. Producer. Go.
2: We could call it the head honcho of whatever, you know, like it's like we might not have a president, but what we should have is an executive that's actually chosen democratically and is accountable to the representatives of the people.
3: Here we say very clearly, like, abolish ICE.
2: We have a feminism section that is trans liberatory and also socialist feminist.
3: I think it sounds so radical, like abolish the Senate, abolish the Supreme Court, like, et cetera, et cetera. But it's not. Like,
2: why do we have a Senate?
1: First of all, who are these people? They sound like a bunch of flunkies. Very stupid people to me. They sound like they're either in college or just got out of college. And really, I tell you, what'd it be like to get rid of the president? Just sort of have an executive that's truly chosen. We're dealing with imbeciles here. Imbeciles. Go ahead.
2: People are going to see that and then be like, wait a second, why do I have a Senate? Like, what's so great about the Senate?
1: Yeah, what's so great about the Senate? Abolish the Senate, abolish the Supreme Court, etc., etc. They hate America. They're truly communists. Here's a question for you, America. How would we feel if Israel called us crazy and warmongers for bombing Iran, Mr. Producer? How would we feel if Israel said that our policies are making regional realignment impossible? Isn't this what we say, or the leakers are saying about Israel? Israel isn't bombing anybody. I think we'd get tired of that, wouldn't we? What would we say if Israeli politicians were interfering in our election? What would we say? What would we say? Yes, let me just put some of this up there about our upcoming midterm elections. Would we like that? I don't think we would we? No, I don't think so. Mr. Producer, can you open your microphone, please? I want to ask you a question on the air. You made an effort to contact one of the co-founders, as I understand it, or co-chairman of the Democratic Socialists of America. Is that correct?
4: Correct.
1: Can you give us the person's name, if you know how to pronounce it?
4: Let me look in my emails.
1: Let's look that up. I wanted to debate this person, perhaps Friday. And then I need you to tell the country, how did you try to contact this person?
4: So I found it. It's Kara, C-A-R-A, no last
1: You're
4: name.
1: You're talking into the microphone?
4: Yeah. Kara is the name.
1: T-A-R-A?
4: C-A-R-A.
1: C-A-R-A, Kara. Do we have a last name?
4: No.
1: No? Okay. And what happened?
4: And I just went through their website, the DSA's website. I also emailed their press at socialist.nyc, media at DSA USA.
1: So you've tried a number of sites, you've tried emailing, you've tried texting, etc., and not a response by anybody?
4: Nothing.
1: Mm-hmm. Nothing. This is what happens with Bernie Sanders, just so you know. This is what happens with AOC. It happens with all of them. All of them. You see, there's certain people we need to debate. There's certain people we must engage. And I want to debate and engage these people. I don't want to engage neo-Nazis, Klansmen, that sort of thing. No, I wouldn't waste my time. But I would like to engage these people. But apparently we're not going to be able to engage them at all, because they don't want to be engaged, at least not by me. Now, I said we would circle back, so now we will circle back. The president talking about hitting Iran, even next week. Trey Yingst came into Washington to interview the president. Cut one, go.
5: Do you anticipate that the strikes were seen this week against Iran will expand? Are you considering hitting energy targets or other locations inside of Iran?
6: I'll save the energy targets for last, but ultimately we'll hit energy targets, yeah. But we're going to hit them very hard tonight. We're going to hit them very hard tomorrow night. We're going to hit them very hard the night after. And then next week it gets really bad for them, because next week comes the power plants. Next week comes the bridges. We're going to knock out all their power plants. We're going to knock out all their bridges unless they get to the table and negotiate.
1: Mm-hmm. What if Bibi Netanyahu said that? What would the reaction be in our country? The podcasters would wet themselves. Their fangs would show. But what about the isolationists in the administration and outside the administration? What would they say? That Bibi's a warmonger, that he's a crazy you-know-what, that he can't control himself? I'm just asking. What would we say if the prime minister or people in his party tried to interfere in our election? Started to tell you what they thought about certain candidates and so forth. Would that be okay with you? I don't think it would. And so respect goes both ways, you see. So when the isolationist woke right types and their podcaster buddies go on about Israel likes war, some of them want war, they don't know peace. Israel hasn't done a damn thing in 2 months. We have, and I'm glad we have, by the way. That's not my point. That's not my point. I don't think we'd like it at all under those circumstances. Here's the president again. Cut to go.
6: We're looking at pickaxe because somebody said there's a little activity. You know, we have cameras, Space Force, we have cameras that are, they can read the badge, they can read your name, probably Mohammed. They can read your name on a badge from space. And every area of pickaxe, but the other three are covered.
5: But specifically on pickaxe,
6: if they make any move, we immediately go and do whatever we have to do. But they haven't. They were so decimated.
5: Some weapons experts say that the United States doesn't have the ability to strike deep enough with these bunker buster bombs at Pickaxe Mountain.
6: They can go deep. We have good stuff. Nobody knows about pickaxe. By the way, nobody knows if they even are doing anything in pickaxe. It's just something that comes up. We have cameras on it. There's very little activity there. But if there's even just a small amount, we'll hit it, and we'll hit it hard.
1: Mm-hmm. This is good. I'm glad the president is saying what he's saying. I think it's very, very important. Cut three, go.
7: You came to the conclusion that you couldn't negotiate with the IRGC. Does that mean that you might wipe them out like you did ISIS?
6: Yeah, it does. We will see what's happening. We received a call just as I was coming here. They want to meet. They always want to meet. But, you know, this should have been done by other presidents for many years, for 47 years, but really a lot longer than that, and it wasn't. And I never understood why, but now I do. Because if you're not going to do it the way I'm doing it, you're never going to make a deal with them. They were very difficult. They're good negotiators. They were tapping everybody along for 47 years. Then Obama came in and he just offered them, you know, a fortune of money. He paid them off. $1.7 billion in green cash and hundreds of billions of dollars. And that really set everyone else back because they started wanting to make nuclear weapons. And then we hit them just about a year ago, with the B-2 bombers, and that ended that. So we got a little bit lucky. Our timing was a little bit lucky.
1: Mm-hmm. This is the president at his best. Absolutely at his best. And I think it's very important what he's doing. I don't think he's reached the point where enough is enough, like some people say. But I think he's reached the point where it's, okay, we've got to do more militarily. Perhaps a lot more, I don't know. To deal with these subhuman terrorists, because that's what they are. To deal with these subhuman terrorists. There's other things we can do, and I will say it again. We can arm the people of Iran, and we should. One politician said today, We're not going to send in 150,000 ground troops. Who said, Mr. Who has said that we should send in 150,000 ground troops? Nobody. No one. These are straw man arguments. It's ridiculous. The Iranian people haven't either. They just said, please arm us so we can rise up and overthrow this government. Well, there'll be a lot of refugees. The Iranian people will fight for their liberation. A lot of refugees. Right now, it's a big concentration camp. We have a resistance in this country to helping freedom fighters, and I don't know why. I literally don't know why. I don't know if our intelligence agencies can't do it anymore. I don't know if it's a lack of will from a director or a cabinet secretary or whomever. I don't know. But I'm one of the few people who actually lived through 8 years of Reagan in the Reagan administration, and I know it can be done. I saw it with my own two eyes. It's crucial. This is a great resource. The people of Iran are a resource. It's their country. I'll be right back.
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0: Gold entered 2026 after a historic year. 53 new all-time highs, an average price up 44% year over year, then pushed past $5,500 an ounce in January. Right now it's pulled back, and many in Wall Street analysts are telling clients this is the window before gold pushes back towards new highs. Meanwhile, silver is on track for a sixth year of structural supply deficit, with solar, EVs, electronic, and industrial demand still pulling heavily on the market. 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
1: 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We got more about Mark Levin by going to his website, MarkLevinShow.com.

0: quietly in the background there, brother. These so-called influencers? Only Tom Massie, maybe one other, voted for the Tom Massie Amendment to cut off all funding, military funding from Israel. Every Republican but him voted against it. I guess these so-called influencers don't have any influence on the GOP. And the polls that have been done of MAGA, Make America Great Again, even show stronger support for the state of Israel. MAGA, the GOP, reject the woke right, reject these podcasters, reject these frauds. And politicians who are out of touch with the core of the Republican Party and MAGA, they may think they're going to go far. They're not going to go far. They're going to have to answer for their alignments and their alliances and their statements. It's just true. We conservatives, we constitutional conservatives, that includes MAGA, that includes the GOP, but well beyond that, millions and millions of you. We are red-blooded Americans. We believe in the Judeo-Christian value and belief system. We believe in the enlightenment and free will and individual liberty. We believe in our Declaration and our Constitution. We also believe in our allies. Our allies, the Israelis, not Qatar, not Saudi Arabia. We believe in our friends in Ukraine, not Putin, a Stalin wannabe. We believe in our friends in Taiwan, not communist China. We believe in our allies and our alliances. These small countries, relatively small, certainly in comparison to what surrounds them. Ukraine, the underdog. Taiwan, the underdog. Israel, 9 million people, 7 million Jews, surrounded by 300 million, over a quarter billion Arab Muslims. The underdog. And yet they fight back. The Ukrainians fight back. The Taiwanese, they'll fight back too. That's who we are. And we believe in them. Isolationism begets war. Appeasement begets war. Pacifism begets war. Always does. The reason's simple. Our enemies, whether they be Islamists or communists or fascists, they see weakness, they see opportunity. They root for the woke right in this country. They root for the isolationists in this country. They root for the Marxists and the Islamists in this country. Hell, they fund them too. That's what they do. They say that America is turning on Israel. You know, it all depends on what poll you look at, Mr. Producer. It all depends. But if you believe in America, if you believe in her principles, if you believe in the Judeo-Christian system, if you believe in our founding, then you believe in Israel, then you believe in Ukraine, then you believe in Taiwan, and you understand the enemy. You understand evil. Those people in media, whether they be on cable TV, whether they be on radio, whether they be podcasters who claim to be conservatives, who claim to be people of faith, Judeo-Christian faith, and yet who peddle this garbage about isolationism, and then claim if you don't agree with them, you must be a warmonger. And they claim if you don't agree with them, you must want boots on the ground. Ignoramuses. Absolute ignoramuses. The enemy fears power. 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
3: From ABC News. Mike DeBusky. Yet another wave of American strikes launched on Iran today, with sources now telling ABC News President Trump held a meeting in the Situation Room yesterday to discuss further action against the country. ABC News senior Pentagon reporter Louis Martinez.
4: And there is a message here. The message is that the United States is going to continue to strike at these targets that have focused on attacking commercial ships that are transiting in and out of the Strait of Hormuz. And the message here is that the United States wants to see that end. They want to see a total end to those kinds of attacks on commercial shipping.
3: Iran's Revolutionary Guard Corps is now hinting at its own retaliation, saying it'll be hitting U.S. offensive infrastructure in the region. President Trump himself was at the U.S. Army War College in Carlisle, Pennsylvania today, talking about nearly $10 billion worth of new defense-related investments, including warships, submarines, and weaponry.
5: Pennsylvania will play a key role in building the arsenal of freedom to defend our nation in the modern world.
3: The president is scheduled to give a primetime address tomorrow, where he's expected to discuss new information he's received about the 2020 election. Democrats are raising alarm about the address, with concerns the White House might be introducing election subversion tactics ahead of the midterms. The fate of Todd Blanche to become the attorney general was under scrutiny today, with Blanche asked about the anti-weaponization fund Congress had all but shut down earlier this year.
6: The settlement fund's just not moving forward. There's no modification. It's just, it never started. No money went from the Treasury to any other account. There's no commissioners. It's not moving forward.
3: In Texas today,
7: we are dealing with and responding to a flood that is likely going to break records in Texas history.
3: Governor Greg Abbott speaking amid a significant flash flooding threat in Hill Country. And it'll be Spain versus Argentina at the World Cup final this Sunday. You're listening to ABC News.
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10: 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A new law limiting the ability of local law enforcement in Maine to collaborate with federal immigration agents goes into effect next week. It comes amid outrage in the Biddeford community after ICE shot and killed a 25-year-old Colombian man there on Monday. Governor Jana Mills says she doesn't regret leaving her signature off that bill, which delayed when it takes effect.
11: I stand by my position. Look, it has been adopted by all the serious agencies across the state, including the state police.
10: According to CBS 13, Biddeford's mayor says they've already been following the new rules and that local police haven't been collaborating with ICE. A Scarborough man faces felony domestic violence charges. Maine State Police say 27-year-old Devin Trimble Gallows was being sought Tuesday for a domestic violence incident in Cornish. They said he fled the scene and was arrested this morning in Baldwin on a felony domestic violence warrant in connection with a separate case. He was brought to York County Jail and was charged with felony domestic violence assault and felony domestic violence terrorizing. All tenants have been displaced after an apartment fire Monday night in Yarmouth. Crews found fire burning in the attic at a six-unit apartment building on Bridge Street. Firefighters worked through the night to bring the blaze under control, but the building is a total loss. There were no injuries reported. Investigators said that fire was accidental, but there's been no word on a cause. Maine State Police are asking for new leads in a homicide investigation dating back more than 20 years. Police say Brian Allen of Orland was found dead by his brother Larry Allen in the trailer they shared back in July of 2005. Based on an investigation, the death was ruled a homicide, but no arrests were made. Anyone with information is asked to contact Maine State Police or use their tip line. And Democratic candidates looking to replace Graham Plattner in the race for Senate had until 5 o'clock this evening to officially register in that race. A dozen candidates are vying to replace Plattner, who dropped out of the race last week after a woman accused him of rape. Maine Democratic Party Chair Charlie Dingman says they have a common goal.
12: To replace Susan Collins with a senator who will represent all of us, protect fundamental human rights and values, and renew the promise of our great nation.
10: The party will hold a nominating convention in Bangor on July 25th. And now your latest forecast from AccuWeather's Andy Robb.
13: Mainly clear, tonight's low 64, clouds and sun, breezy, a thunderstorm around for Thursday, high 87, and a low 57, and mostly sunny on Friday, high 81.
10: The next high tide at Portland Harbor is 12:43 tonight. I'm Frankie Azzarata, News Radio WGAN.
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0: professors, scholars, and their ilk have to say about you, our country, and your faith. I feel it's a public service. I feel I have an obligation to do it. Because you won't hear rabbis or priests or pastors talk like these imams talk. These imams sound like they're Nazis. Not all. I don't know them all. The ones who are speaking. Same with their professors. Same with their scholars. Same with their activists. In fact, they embrace that whole Third Reich thing, don't they? Let me ask you a question. Let me ask you a serious question. If these individuals, and we'll play them in a moment, think this way, why are they here? Why are they here? Why aren't they removed? Part of the problem, of course, one of the obstacles, is the Democrat Party. You had 103 Democrats today who voted to completely defund the state of Israel with any kind of military support. Now, that day will come when Israel will be militarily independent, and I think we're going to rue the day when that happens. We will not have the kind of big brother, little brother relationship that the president and the prime minister say we have today. That's not going to happen. They're building strong alliances today with Colombia. They have a new president in Colombia. They have strong alliances with Argentina. They have strong alliances with Denmark. They have strong alliances with Hungary and strong alliances with a number of other countries. India, 1.4 billion people. They have strong military alliances, too, with Greece, with Cyprus, in Germany. The German government has asked them to help build an Iron Dome with Volkswagen. Qatar owns, I think, 17% of Volkswagen. And guess what Qatar did? They trumped it. They said no. And so now Germany's trying to figure out how to get around that. And so little Israel is not going to just sit still for the woke right and the Marxist Islamists in our country. And God forbid if the Democrats take the House and the Senate and then eventually the presidency. They're not going to sit still for that. Why should they? And then they'll be sharing intelligence, technological advances, medical advances, and so forth, with whomever they wish. But we have a very superb relationship with that little country, and the president knows it, and most public officials, some don't know it. Some just despise the administration. I listened to this Joe Rogan in this interview today. It was really quite repulsive, in my humble opinion. But that said, politicians come and go. Podcasters come and go. UFC announcers come and go. But Israel's been around, the people of Israel, for sure, nearly 4,000 years. They don't come and go. So there is that. Here's some of the Islamic preachers in the United States, in your country, in our country, right here, attacking Christians and Christians and more Christians, attacking Jews and Judaism. Now, keep in mind, we're not bothering anybody. We're living our own lives. We're here. We've created the greatest country on the face of the earth, we Americans. People come into this country, and they just start telling us what to do. They start attacking our founding and our founders. They start attacking our Declaration and Constitution. They start attacking whether or not we're on our own land or somebody else's land. They demand that we yield to Islam. They demand that we surrender our own faiths and belief systems. Come into our country like this? Is there another? Tell me, can you do this in an Arab country? Can you do this in a Muslim-majority country? Of course not. And by the way, we wouldn't even think about it. Cut four, go.
1: The Christians today are open idolaters.
2: They insult Allah, saying that he has a son.
3: Very first problem I see in America, Christianity.
4: Do not take the Jews and Christians as your close friends. This is a command from Allah.
5: Let us take these lessons and teach it to our children. Teach them to hate everything about kufr.
1: Drawing the boundaries when dealing with the enemy.
0: You're the
1: when dealing with a disbeliever.
0: You're the disbeliever.

0: overtake the disbelievers. يجاهدون في سبيل الله ولا يخافون لومة لائم. They fight in the path of Allah and they do not fear the headlines.
1: Question they raise is, why do Muslims hate us? Why are Muslims full of hate against the West or Christianity or Judaism or anything? The Quran tells us the truth.
2: In Islam, we do not resemble the non-Muslims, Jews, Christians, or anybody else. But you know what's the worst thing? Is to resemble someone who's your enemy.
3: The Crusaders, the Wasp, the Fae.
4: Get it? Get it? This is going on every day. Hat tip memory, memri.org. I urge you again, bookmark it, go there often, memri.org. These people are doing a huge public interest to our country in the West, all around the world. These are Islamic preachers in the United States of America, openly trashing Christians and Jews, openly trashing America, and more than that, openly saying what they're going to do to the disbelievers, overtake the disbelievers. Do not befriend the Jews and the Christians. Teach your children to hate them. And they do. And so when we have people in the Middle East saying, you know, we really need to, the Palestinians and the Palestinian Authority and the Israelis, they really need to get together and work things out, and Netanyahu's in the way, and Netanyahu's making this difficult, it's sick and stupid. Ignorant as hell. Ignorant as hell. As we sit here 6,000-7,000 miles away and some of these people talk like this, look over your shoulder, look around your own country, see what's going on here. It's a disaster. And let me tell you a little secret. When the Democrats take power again, and they're going to take power at some point, maybe sooner than later, but certainly later, they're going to open the gates wide open again. They're going to open the borders wide open again. They're going to stuff the courts with these leftists again. Probably many Islamists. I could see it on the Supreme Court. And the country will change forever. The country will change forever. That's what will happen. And once these people are enshrined in this country, and then due process rights kick in and all these other things kick in, it's impossible to remove them. And that's what the Democrats are counting on. And we're dealing with DSA. Look, Democratic Socialists of America, that's nothing more than the Communist Party USA. Communist Party USA would argue, no, they're not us, because it's very parochial. But it's the same damn thing. It's Communist Party USA. That's what we're up against. It's the jihadi Islamists. That's what we're up against. They've joined forces. They have the same enemy. Jews, Christians, patriotic Americans. That's it. We're the enemy. Some of them are homegrown. Many of them are imported. They still control our colleges and universities despite all the lawsuits. They still do. They still do. And so many of our cultural centers. And the problem is, particularly in blue states, they have free reign, but also in red states, like Texas, for reasons that are unfathomable. I just don't get it. I'll be right back.
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a pleasure to have our friend Bruce Blakeman on the program. He's running for governor, Republican primary, and hopefully the general election. The Blakeman for NewYork.com. Welcome, sir. You know, it's very clear, I think, to most Americans, and I hope many New Yorkers, that the mayor of the city and the governor of New York don't know how to create jobs. They only know how to kill jobs. They don't know how to create wealth. They only know how to redistribute wealth. And when they talk about affordability with the taxes and the user fees and the regulations and all, I mean, affordability really isn't their forte. So New York used to be a vibrant state. The city was vibrant and so forth.

0: I assume this is one of the reasons you're running, is to turn all this around.
1: Well, thank you, Mark. You know, this was once the great Empire State, and now we've just been rated number 50 out of 50 states, dead last in economic outlook. Our economic development is dismal. We're driving high net worth individuals out of our state. We're driving businesses out of our state. Kathy Hochul and Zohran Mamdani might just put a sign up that says, how can we not help you do business in New York State? This is a death spiral that our economy is in. That's why young people are moving to Texas, Florida, North Carolina, South Carolina, and Arizona, because we don't create jobs and prosperity. We have anti-American values in our leaders, and we have someone who is the mayor of the largest city in our state who is a communist. And they do everything to frustrate business. When I become governor, we're going to cut taxes, cut electric rates. We are going to welcome business in. We are going to have safer neighborhoods, and we are going to create a vibrant economy where people and businesses are going to want to locate here, and not right now, 50 out of 50 states in economic outlook. It's a disgrace.
0: You know, Bruce Blechman, the future, AI, data centers, and so forth, we have a home. I'm broadcasting from here now, Loudoun County, Virginia. It's got the most data centers of any location in the United States. It was also the birthplace of AOL. It's hot, hot technology here. Just creating jobs left and right. And then she puts a moratorium on A1 data centers. I mean, New York's a big state. You guys can handle data centers and so forth. So she's basically killing the future, no?
1: Absolutely. She's had 4 years to work out a plan to make data centers compatible with communities. I have talked to data center developers. They want to come into communities. They want to cut taxes for the people who live in those communities. They want to create jobs. They want to create economic development. They want to create prosperity. Figure it out. I could sit down in one day with business leaders and local government, and we would come up with a plan to get the energy supply, the water supply, and to put them in places where people want them. But Kathy Hochul has no clue how to run a state. She has no clue how to run an economy. And again, that is why we are the most overtaxed, overregulated state. Our electric bills, Mark, are 70% higher than the national average. Again, we are in a death spiral. I want to pull us out of that death spiral, work with government, work with local communities, create jobs and prosperity, so that we can keep people in this state and not have the hundreds of thousands of people leave our state like they have under the last 4 years of Kathy Hochul.
0: And you know what, Bruce Blechman, when they leave the state, they don't come back. They don't come back. They start to like these places they're going to. They settle in. They have families in these places and so forth. They don't come back. So they really are destroying New York. And it's really terrible. You take New York City, the financial center of the world, it was, and now capital is under attack by a guy that doesn't know anything about capitalism and really doesn't know much about communism. He's memorized a few slogans and so forth. My concern is this. He seems to be wanting to depopulate the city of Jews and Italians and Irish and Poles and Germans and so forth in order to create this, you know, ethnically cleansed, if my words, not your city, and in order to change the population, to change the voting base. Do you think he's going to succeed at this?
1: Well, no, because I'm going to stop him when I become governor. I'm not going to let him get away with that. Think about this. Think about the fact that as mayor of New York City, the largest religious group in the city is the Catholic Church. He couldn't find an hour out of his schedule to go to the installation of a new archbishop of the Catholic Church in New York City. He canceled the Puerto Rican Day breakfast that has been held by every mayor since they had a Puerto Rican Day parade. Why? The rumor is that he didn't want all those Christian pastors in Gracie Mansion because he didn't feel comfortable with them. This is a guy who left Little Italy. We have two Little Italys in New York, one on Arthur Avenue in the Bronx, one in Lower Manhattan on Mott and Mulberry Street. He left them off the map of important immigration sites in the city of New York, but he put in Little Palestine. I don't know anybody who knows where Little Palestine is, but I know most New Yorkers can relate to Little Italy. They know Little Italy. They've gone down there. This is a cultural and religious war against American values. It's against religious freedom. And I see it. I know it. And that's why I'm running for governor, because that's not what the people of our state are all about. The people of our state are from every race, religion, ethnic group, people of all abilities and lifestyles, and they want to share the American dream. And Kathy Hochul and Zohra Mamdani are trying to kill that American dream, and I won't let that happen as governor.
0: Your election's very, very important. If people want to help you, where do they go?
1: Go to BlakemanForNewYork.com. I've got to raise tens of millions of dollars, and luckily we are doing very well with our contributions, but we need to do a lot more, because Kathy Hochul has had 4 years to prey on businesses and threaten them and do everything that she can to get contributions out of them. We have something known as the green energy scam, Mark, in New York, where she collects billions of dollars from our electric payments, our electric bill payments, and invests in foreign corporations that put solar farms in places that are covered under snow 4 months out of the year, or they put wind turbines in the middle of the ocean. And the fact of the matter is it produces very little energy. It's very expensive. And these people make political contributions to her. So that's what we're fighting against. So go to BlakemanForNewYork.com. Volunteer, contribute, do what you have to do to get us out of this.
0: I want to hold you over at the bottom of the hour for a little bit. I want to see how the campaign's going and so forth and so on, if you can stick with us. That's Bruce Blakeman. 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We'll be right back.
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7: ABC News, I'm Mike Tabusky. U.S. forces renewed their strikes on Iran today, and now officials in both Bahrain and Kuwait are reporting they're being hit by retaliatory strikes from Iran. ABC News White House correspondent Karen Travers has what President Trump's position is.
8: We heard from the president in an interview that he did with Fox News, a president again putting that threat on the table to go after infrastructure in Iran. The president also had told Fox News that he wants to see Israeli forces get out of southern Lebanon and to see the Syrian government get more involved. He said that if the Israeli troops had left there, it could free up the U.S. and Israel to focus more on this situation right now with Iran.
7: Acting Attorney General Todd Blanche answering questions on Capitol Hill today as lawmakers consider whether to make his position permanent. And nearly 60 counties in Texas are under disaster declarations right now as the state deals with severe rain and flooding. This is ABC News.
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0: AND Center. Governor Janet Mills is demanding that ICE either be abolished or reformed after immigration agents shot and killed a 25-year-old Colombian man in Biddeford Monday. Governor sent a letter to the state's congressional delegation today calling on them to push for agents to wear body cameras, identify themselves, and prohibit them from wearing masks. If they can't, she says it's time to abolish ICE.
1: This is devastating, and people are pretty upset all across the state of Maine. Excuse me, the federal government, the Congress of the United States needs to rein in actions by any federal agency.
0: It comes as a state law goes into effect next week that limits the ability of local law enforcement to collaborate with ICE. That law was passed in the last session. Republican State Representative Donald Ardell told our news partners at CBS 13 he's long been opposed to the measure.
2: It's a recipe for disaster. Taking away that collaboration just makes it more dangerous.
0: Biddeford Mayor Liam LaFountain says the city's been complying with those new rules already. And now your latest forecast from AccuWeather's Andy Robb.
3: Mainly clear for tonight, low 64. Tomorrow, warm with clouds and sunshine. Breezy, an afternoon thunderstorm, high 87. Tomorrow night, low 57. On Friday, mostly sunny, a high 81. Saturday, mainly cloudy, some showers late in the afternoon, with a high 76. Sunday's high 78.
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1: We're here with Bruce Bleichman, running for governor of New York. Bleichmanfornewyork.com if you want to help. I hope you do. So how is it looking out there as you go from neighborhood to neighborhood? You look at your internal polls and so forth. What are you seeing?
2: Well, first of all, were you in Crown Heights yesterday?
1: I was in Crown Heights over the weekend for my stepson's engagement. Why, did you hear about that?
2: I was in Crown Heights today campaigning, and they told me you were there. So the internal polls are excellent. There was a recent poll put out by Coefficient that accurately predicted the race 4 years ago to the T. That has me 6 points behind. Mark, if I'm 6 points behind against an incumbent Democrat in New York State, I'm going to win. I just have to get my message out. I'm working from 7 a.m. to 11 o'clock at night every single day, and we are building momentum. I have looked at polls in congressional districts that are plus-nine Democrat districts where I'm winning 52 to 41 against Kathy Hochul. People are miserable in the state with her. They don't like her unholy alliance with Zohran Mamdani, the commie, and they are coming over to our side. Every day, another Democrat is coming up to me and saying, Mr. Bleichman, we are lifelong Democrats. We have never voted Republican in our life. We are going to vote straight Republican this year because our party has gone off the deep end. They are nuts. So, it's going incredibly well. We're getting tremendous momentum, and we will be the victor on Election Day on January 1. Mark, I'd love you to come to my installation in Albany if you can bear the cold up there. I know you're a Florida resident and a Virginia resident, but we'd love to have you. And
1: I'd love to do it.
2: Everything's going very well, and you were incredibly well-received in Crown Heights. I can tell you people were excited that you were there.
1: Well, it's an honor. It's an honor. Those are good people there. And we'll be going back, but it was purely a family function, so I didn't announce it. We just went there. Now, here's the thing. The people in New York now have an opportunity to fix what's taking place. So it's going to be left to the people of New York to decide what kind of a state they want to live in. In fact, what kind of a city in New York City they want to live in. And you're providing them with an opportunity. You're showing them a different path. You're showing them the American way, and they're either going to take this opportunity or they're going to vote for their own demise. And you feel pretty positive going door to door, I guess, right?
2: Every part of the state that I go to, they are miserable under Kathy Hochul. They want change. They want lower taxes, lower utility bills, economic development, job creation, American values. I mean, in our state, let me tell you how nuts it is. They passed a law that changed the name mom and dad to gestating and non-gestating parent. Now, the Ten Commandments tell us to honor thy father and mother. That is denigrating our fathers and mothers in New York State. So we got to get back to normalcy. We've got to get back to common sense. We've got to get back to American values. I will bring those values. I run a county now larger than eight states with 110,000 more Democrats than Republicans. I haven't raised taxes a penny since I've been county executive. We have the safest county in America, according to U.S. News and World Report. I know how to run a big organization. I can change New York back to what it once was, the great Empire State.
1: And it's going to be about getting the vote out, right? You got to get the vote out. People got to vote.
2: Well, you know, we've got a lot of people in the state who've become very apathetic. They've become cynical. And my job is to energize them, get them excited, get them out to vote. I tell my friends in upstate New York who are very strong on Second Amendment rights, they're going to come take your guns. You better get registered. You better vote. You better make sure that you vote for someone that will protect your Second Amendment rights. You better vote for someone who backs the blue, who backs our law enforcement professionals in this state. One who doesn't create a sanctuary state on day one as governor, I will sign an executive order that New York is no longer a sanctuary state. We are not going to spend billions of dollars on people who aren't New Yorkers. They're not Americans. No more free housing, free transportation, free food, and free cell phones when I'm governor. That money belongs to the people of the state of New York.
1: Sounds like you have a whole affordability agenda there. That's very, very good. All right, Bruce, we wish you the best. We'll have you back, obviously. Blakeman for NewYork.com. That's a critical race, America, New York. Anything you can do to help him, please do. 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God bless you, my friend.
2: God bless you and God bless America. Thank you, Mark.
1: Amen. You take care of yourself. Well, Todd Blanche, I've gotten to know him a bit, is a good man. A very good man. A very good lawyer. He represented Donald Trump as a lawyer in the private sector. Did a hell of a job. He's been a great deputy attorney general, a great acting attorney general. And that's why the Democrats don't want him. You said they had meritless Garland, who was not only a dunderhead, but did what he was told. The deputy attorney general really ran the place. And he bent over backwards for Joe Biden to protect Joe Biden, even coming up with cockamamie privileges. Prevent the release of the audio, actually video, I suppose, of his testimony with the independent counsel before the election. He didn't want anyone to see it. And they were also involved in the horrendous attacks on Donald Trump, his liberty, his due process rights, our justice system. He's the one that hired Jack Smith, the worst of the rogue prosecutors, just a disgusting disgrace, and also signed off on the SWAT team going into Mar-a-Lago and signed off on all this crazy stuff that was truly, truly an abomination. And now you have a man, Todd Blanche, who's worked his way up. I believe he went to night law school. I could be wrong about that, but he graduated from a good school near the top of his class. But he's a proven leader at the Department of Justice, a place I worked at many years ago. But the Democrats were never going to accept anyone that Donald Trump would pick because that's their nature. They're evil. They're evil. And here he is at his confirmation hearing today. Cut 15. Go.
3: It's incredible since COVID, the absolute thievery that's happened from the FISC by people in this country. And so we have focused tremendous amount of efforts, not only in the new division, but at every U.S. Attorney's office, with every Inspector General and their offices, the FBI, DHS, and HSI, to just root out this fraud. You have examples of rampant, of individuals just stealing. So setting up entire centers for autism when there are no patients, when there is no center, and taking millions of dollars of hard-earned taxpayers' money. And so we are very focused on that. We've already, like I said earlier, billions and billions we've already collected in just the past couple of months. That effort is going to go forward for as long as I am in the position that I'm in now, no matter whether I'm confirmed or not. And it's extraordinarily important to every American that this doesn't happen, because we're not talking about whether someone agrees or disagrees with a policy. It's just outright theft by individuals. And unfortunately, many state governments, if they didn't absolutely know what was happening and just encourage it, they certainly stood idly by while it was happening, which is also a problem.
1: You know, the Democrats don't care if hundreds and hundreds of billions of dollars are wasted, particularly when it's their constituents, Democrats. Like in Minnesota, parts of California, and so forth and so on. It happens not exclusively, but mostly in these big metropolitan areas, which they control. So they don't care. To them, we'll just tax some more, we'll deficit spend some more, what the hell, we'll print more money. Cut 16, go.
4: Is the Department of Justice that you're running...
1: All right, I'm sorry, Senator Chris Coons of Delaware, who's a complete bobblehead. Go ahead.
4: Is the Department of Justice that you're running independent from the White House?
3: the Department of Justice, like every single department in the executive, is part of the executive. I mean, Article 2 of the Constitution gives the power of the executive to President Trump. So we certainly operate with integrity. We certainly operate in the single mindset to serve the American people and do the right thing. But I am a member, if confirmed. I will be a member of the cabinet. I'm serving in the acting capacity that way now, just like the other cabinet members. And President Trump can fire me whenever he wants. So
4: do you have a sense why he fired your predecessor?
3: I have no idea. I mean, President Trump, we all serve at the pleasure of President Trump in this administration. And,
4: Did President Trump ever post on Truth Social directing your predecessor to get at it, to prosecute his perceived political enemies?
3: I don't think those were his exact words. But
4: those were not his exact words.
3: No, but
4: clearly
3: that
4: was the intention. It is my impression, sir, that you are here rather than your predecessor because the president was unhappy with her failures to
1: action. There's nothing he can say. Nothing. That Blanche can say that would convince that Chris Coons, the bobblehead. Nothing. She just says you're here because, you know, Pam Bondi's not here and he feels you're going to do X, Y, Z, okay? So I would be surprised if he gets any Democrat votes. Maybe I'll get one, but the problem's going to be some of these Republicans, like John Cornyn has already raised questions. You know, the Democrats, they march and they click their heels and they salute. The Republicans, not so much. And you know, when you're in a battle like this, that's not a good thing. When you're in a battle like this, it's not a good thing. I'll be right back.
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0: 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More on the confirmation hearing. Todd Blanche. Remember this guy, Sheldon Whitehouse, what he tried to do to Brett Kavanaugh? What a nasty piece of work this bum is. Cut 17, go.
1: How long do you intend to put up with that Kash Patel character? Are you good with his airplane jaunts? Are you confident he's not drinking on the job? Are you sure none of his travel is a pretext for vacation activities like snorkeling, Olympics, and visiting girlfriends? Are you sure he knows what he's doing? Do you vouch for him? Are you willing to look at whether he lied to this committee?
2: That's an extraordinarily obnoxious question, Senator, and I have full faith in Director Patel and the work that he's doing every day.
1: Great. You
2: and,
1: get to own that.
0: Great. You get to own that. Cut 18, go.
2: What we have done, and by we, I don't mean the Department of Justice alone. I mean state and local partners, the National Guard, all of our federal agencies, DHS in Memphis should be a poster child for a lot of cities in this country. You have a city that had skyrocketing crime and restaurants that were out of business, storefronts that didn't exist. They were boarded up, and we came together. And you're right. It was President Trump working with you, working with the governor, working with our partners, and said, we're going to fix this. We're going to, just like we did in D.C., we're going to go into this city and we're going to arrest. I mean, amazingly, a very small percentage of your Memphis's population was committing a very large percentage of the crimes. And so if you can focus on that small percentage, you're actually able to bring the crime stats down remarkably, which is exactly what we did. As far as what happens going forward, we keep on doing it. In Memphis, there's restaurants opening in Memphis. There's stores opening in Memphis. It's a new city compared to where it was 1 year ago. And that's something that we can't let up on. But again, I look at it as a poster child of what we should do in cities across this country.
0: Of course, that's not good enough for him or them. They don't really care. They know what they're going to do. Their base insists that they do these things. And so they'll do these things. All right, cut 19, go.
3: I intend to vote no on Todd Blanche's nomination. I do not think he is an appropriate attorney general. And I think he was nominated because he's in Trump's mold.
0: So you see, folks, the fact that he was nominated, he's going to vote against him. Okay? Go ahead.
3: As someone whose job it is to serve the Constitution and fight for the American people, he sees the Attorney General and the Department of Justice as his own lawyer and his own legal department. And that's bad for our country and wrong under our Constitution and our political culture of the past.
0: Mm-hmm. He didn't say anything there. He's a moron. And he wasn't planning on saying anything there. I want to tell you about Ghostbed. 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
6: From ABC News, I'm Mike Dubusky. Disaster declarations are in place across Texas as that state once again deals with a round of severe storms. The ground there is already saturated from earlier rainfall, but Governor Greg Abbott says this will be worse.
7: The 4th of July floods last year had rainfall of 20.29 inches. The expected rainfall during this rainstorm is expected to be more than 30 inches.
6: The problem is especially impacting the Hill Country, where a deadly flash flood washed through a girls' summer camp last year. Meanwhile, it's the air across more than a dozen states in the upper Midwest and Northeast that's sparking health concerns. ABC's Matt Rivers says the air quality alerts are caused by the hundreds of wildfires burning in Canada.
8: Those wildfires are creating these hazy, almost apocalyptic-like images across the U.S. from Michigan to upstate New York. Officials are advising everyone to take extra precautions to brace for worsening conditions. It may only get hazier.
6: Three people were killed in Toledo, Ohio today from an apparent carbon monoxide poisoning, according to the city's mayor. Officials say it appears to have happened when a family pulled over to the side of the road to change a flat tire. They do not suspect foul play. Meanwhile, the search for survivors after a boat sank in the San Francisco Bay yesterday is being called off. Captain Jared Tosco, deputy commander of the U.S. Coast Guard.
9: I look at the probability of success of locating a survivor within the search area, given everything we've put forth and all the environmental conditions. My intention is to suspend active search operations at sunset this evening.
6: One person was declared deceased yesterday. 16 others were rescued after the boat capsized near Alcatraz Island. And officials from Kuwait and Bahrain are now reporting a new round of Iranian strikes following U.S. forces' renewed bombing of Iran today. 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